0: in the fourth quarter, so pop-up discounts are available. Amendment 3 is apparently falling short of the 60% support needed for approval, according to a new St. Pete poll survey conducted by Florida Politics. The poll found 45% of likely Florida voters support the measure, while 30% oppose it, and 25% are undecided. The amendment would eliminate non-school property taxes on homesteaded primary residences. Critics say the Republican-backed Amendment 3 would defund police and fire services, which is what Republicans accuse Democrats of trying to do. The National Hurricane Center keeping a close eye on a new disturbance in the eastern Atlantic. Meteorologists give it a 70% chance of developing over the next 7 days. For now, forecasters say it's expected to stay southwest of the Azores with no immediate threat to Florida. With Florida's news, I'm Wayne Rustin.
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3: Multiple problems on 275 to report. The first one, southbound 275 slow from the Pinellas Bayway to the Toll Plaza to get on the Skyway Bridge. Also northbound 275 slow in St. Pete from the 28th Street South exit all the way up to Gandy Boulevard. Also on the northbound side of 275 after you cross the Howard Franklin Bridge. Delays going up to I-4 with a wreck in the two left lanes still moving out of the roadway. And also a crash at Almerton and 19 in Pinellas. 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
4: Heavy rainfall has produced areas of minor flooding in Hillsborough County, Pinellas County, as well as Sarasota and Manatee County. A flood advisory is in effect for Sarasota and Manatee until 8 p.m. Expect a mostly dry night with a few light lingering showers in parts of the area. Temperatures falling into the mid-70s for morning lows into our Sunday. We'll have another afternoon of some downpours, about a 50% for your Sunday afternoon, with afternoon highs in the upper 80s and low 90s. I'm Max Defender, meteorologist Zuleika Soler.
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6: Houthis say they stage an attack on Saudi Arabia. I'm Daria Albinger, Fox News. Houthi rebels in Yemen say they tried attacking Riyadh, the capital of Saudi Arabia, with cruise and ballistic missiles as well as drones. Fox's Stephanie Bennett with details.
7: The Houthis did not specify what they targeted, but said they attacked sensitive sites and there were no immediate reports of casualties. Now, flames and a large plume of black smoke near King Khalid International Airport in Saudi Arabia's capital of Riyadh. Tracking website Flight Radar 24 reported major issues, including long delays. And for the first time in months, emergency air raid alert sounded overnight across the capital as residents reported hearing loud explosions.
6: The attempted attack follows days of conflict between Saudi Arabia and the Houthis, who have been acting as proxies for Iran. There are now less than 2 months to go until the midterm elections, and Democrats are beginning to hone in on affordability as they try to retake the House and the Senate. Fox's Chad Pergrams on Capitol Hill.
8: Some Republicans are frank about the party's prospects this fall. Democrats are stumping on the cost of living. Republicans are touting last year's big, beautiful bill. But some Republicans say voters ask, "What have you done for me lately?" There's doubt about a cohesive message from either party. But another issue is emerging. GOP Ohio Senator John Husted tried to pass legislation controlling utility rates for those living close to data centers, redirecting the expenses to big tech. But Democrats blocked that. Husted is vulnerable this fall. Republicans believe that Democrats thwarting the bill actually helps them make the case about affordability. On Capitol Hill, Chad Pergram, Fox News.
6: Gas prices have been rising and diesel prices even more so. The AAA pegging the national average for a gallon now at $6.46. 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

0: news station. So I want to hear from him. I want to hear what he has to say. Now, I have a theory on these young genius kids, and I don't say this to be mean. I'm not trying to come across as jealous of them or something. I'm just telling you, from my experience, when they pop these little kids out on the news and they go, look at this little prodigy. He's so smart. He can read at four. You know, he started learning about government at five. He could recite all the presidents at five. And so they go through the list of all these like achievements that their little kid made. And they say he's going to go to college at 12. And then by the time they're 25, they're working at the drive-thru at McDonald's. It's just true. It's just what happens with all of these kids.
1: You know that.
0: I don't know why. Yeah, it's facts. I'm just dropping facts on
1: sure,
0: you.
1: Sure, okay.
0: Name one child genius kid that actually did something in life historically.
2: Me.
0: No.
2: Yes.
0: No.
2: Yes.
0: Okay, won that one. I won that encounter. I won that one, Josh. Here's the kid, 13-year-old kid from New York. His name's Joe Petraro Hippolyte. He's got a hyphenated last name. Joe Petraro Hippolyte.
2: What a New York name.
0: It makes him sound smarter, you know? He's got an IQ of 168, according to this. He will be pursuing his master's degree at NYU next year. That's a university in New York for those of you who don't have an IQ of 168.
2: He's how old?
0: Six. 13. 13. Okay. Pursuing his master's degree at NYU next year. The average age to start a master's program is 33. He scored 1590 on the SAT when he was 10 years old. He got a high school diploma at 11 years old. He was working toward his undergrad degree at 13, accepted into a master's program at NYU at 13 years old. McDonald's, 2 years, probably. 2 years, he's working the drive-through. Why? Because what leads these kids onto this path is my theory is some of them have super memories and they're able to memorize a lot of stuff and they have decent cognitive abilities where they're able to like solve some problems, but they can never channel that into like some game changing idea. That's what the autistic kids do. All right. The autistic kids go, I really like this thing. And they find out so much about that thing that they learn more about that thing than anybody has ever learned about that thing. And then they revolutionize that thing. And we go, holy crap. Look at this. We're flying to Mars. You know what I mean? That's what happens here.
2: Yep.
0: It's never these kids. But I'll give you the story from CBS New York. Maybe you're bowled over. Maybe you think he's smart. Maybe you don't think he's going to work in the McDonald's drive-thru. Nothing against you if you do. But that's just not what they probably think the outcome is going to be. You don't think this kid's autistic? I mean, I don't know. You don't have any evidence to say he is yet. Let's listen.
3: My IQ is 168. Whenever I tell people, they're always like, oh, young Sheldon.
4: The numbers are hard to believe. A 1590 on the SAT at just 10 years old, a high school diploma at 11, and now Joe is working toward his undergraduate degree, surrounded by students more than twice his age.
3: Shot like a double glance, like, wait, what?
4: And just when you think he can't get much further ahead, Joe is about to take another giant leap with this letter.
0: Here we go.
4: At 13 years old, he's been accepted to an NYU master's program.
0: Right? Also, I do want to say, this is a tough decision as a parent. If you're a parent, do you take your kid who's like this and keep them on the same track with other kids so that he can grow up with kids his age and socialize and hang out with those kids his age and just kind of excel through his whole life? Or do you separate him from all of the kids his age? You bring him full speed through the education system. So he's at 13 getting his master's degree. And then somehow that is improved. I think the first option is better myself. Like as a parent, if I had a very, very, very smart kid, this is not to say that my son is not very smart. My son is a very smart kid. Okay. But I put in more varies. If my son was like this level, I'd go, that's great. We'll put you in the gifted classes. We'll make sure that, you know, maybe you skip ahead a little bit or something, but I would not have a 13-year-old getting a master's degree. A 13-year-old should be hanging out with other 13-year-olds. That's my opinion on this. Maybe you disagree, but let's go back to home.
5: Nervous?
3: Yeah, I mean, who wouldn't be, but I mean, then again, I'm also excited.
4: His mom says the achievement is especially

0: actually meaningful because Joe was once placed in special education classes after being diagnosed with Tourette's.
1: Everything he does is pretty surreal. He just loves to learn. He's like a sponge.
0: And Joe wants people to know being gifted doesn't
2: mean... Oh, come on, Joe.
3: Yes.
2: Why? They're making this kid...
3: I love the optics.
2: They're trying to make him unbooable. They're trying to make him unbooable. They've showed him in the report, folks. CBS New York has showed this report where he's stopping traffic and he's in the road so that disabled people, including disabled elderly people, can be wheeled across the traffic.
3: Four wheelchairs waiting to diagonally cross traffic while this boy genius stops the cars with both hands.
2: They're like, is Sean taking shots at this kid right now? Here you go. Let me just toss this in.
0: Everything
2: there.
0: Comes easy.
4: It's not like I was shot out the womb knowing literally everything I know. I have to learn it.
0: No, Joe,
2: shot
0: has to
2: out
0: finish
2: the
0: his
2: womb.
3: Even talks like an old Italian guy from New York. Yeah, like I was shot out the womb knowing all this stuff.
2: He's like a hop, skip, and a jump away from talking about his mom's milkers at this point. It's like, it's not like I was shot out of the womb with this. I don't know what to make.
3: He's
2: Are you
3: genius.
2: Impressed? He's a genius. He's smart. I'm not saying he's not smart. I'm saying that the smart kids like this don't usually become the game changers that sometimes we think they will. Maybe he will, though.
0: Undergrad degree. He plans on graduating in May of 2027. Then he will attend NYU.
2: Okay. A little bit of the reporter is adding a little bit extra into this, too.
3: Flair.
2: Did you always said that? It was like a flamboyant NYU that he dropped there.
0: Then he will attend NYU. From Hewlett, Long Island.
2: There he goes. All right. Well, let us know what you think. And what would you do if you had a child like this? This little Joe, who's 13 and going to be pursuing his master's degree at NYU next year. Just absolutely crazy to think about that. Give us your thoughts via dispatch. Record yours at thenewsjunkie.com or email the show. 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
22: I'm a natural born killer.
23: Oh, get out of here. You guys are so wrong on this. I'm telling you, I'm fighting with chat here, C-Lane. I'll tell you and Josh what's happening here in just a moment. But I'm fighting with the people on chat. You can watch us. That's one of the little secrets of this show. Over on youtube.com/thenewsjunkie. And when we're on commercial breaks on all the radio stations that we're on, the show continues during the breaks and you can watch over on YouTube, which is great. But I was getting ready to tell people about this segment. And I said, when we just went to Key West on vacation, I had a disagreement with Courtney over how I was going to handle the situation. And she was like, do not do that in public. She said, stop. What are you doing? Don't do that in public. As we were waiting in line, there was a woman, two people in front of us. We're about to board the flight, right?
3: Oh, this was at an airport.
23: This was at the airport. We're about to board the flight. This woman's on speakerphone, full volume. Now, you know my argument on this. If you are blasting something out to the public, don't be surprised if the public hears it or gets involved in it, or your text messages are showing on your phone in public and somebody sees it. Well, I mean, don't put that out there for everyone involved in your business.
3: You're watching reality TV on your Netflix.
23: I'm watching it
3: visible to the people behind you.
23: Yes, don't do it in public if you don't want somebody else to see it. That's what I'm saying. That's what my point is.
24: The Wheel of Fortune guy. That
23: that is different though. I'm glad you got called out. Well, no, I think it's fair. It lines up with what I'm saying because you don't do these things if you don't want somebody to intervene. So here's what this lady did. She's on a speakerphone. We're literally walking onto the gangway thing to get on the plane. She's got her little doggy on a leash in front of her. They told her to put the dog in the little container, and she said no. And they caused like an issue. This lady's red flags everywhere. And she's on speakerphone, full volume. And I hear the person on the phone like, and then she goes, okay, I gotta go. I'm heading to the doctor's appointment now. And I thought to myself, you lying bitch. I know you're not going into the doctor's appointment
3: right
23: now.
3: That would have been so tempting.
23: My question was, and to Courtney, I was like, is it okay to call somebody out for lying in public? And I think some of you, because chat was like, mind your business, Sean, blah, blah, blah. I think some of you will 100% do this. You just haven't found the right circumstances. Like if you saw somebody cheating on somebody else and you knew they were doing this and cheating on somebody in public, you would probably call them out for lying in public, right? Like you would probably go like, I'm doing the good thing right here. And it's a morally good thing for me to call this person out. But this person is on speakerphone. She's talking to her boss, I think. And as she's on speakerphone with her boss, she goes, "Okay, I gotta go. I'm going to the doctor's appointment now." And there's no way. And people were like, "You don't know, Sean. Maybe she was going to a doctor's appointment in Key West." And I said, "No." And then they started to go, "Maybe she had a cancer treatment, Sean." Like, yeah, well, who doesn't go to cancer treatment in Key West, right? The renowned cancer destination for the world. And this is what you people, and I mean only some of you, you tend to do when I throw out a very logical reasoned argument. You will then find these edge cases where it would not make it okay. It was clear that she was talking to her boss on the phone and she lied and said that she was going to a doctor's appointment. She wasn't, and I wanted to call her out on speakerphone, and Courtney put her hand on me. She's like, "Stop."
3: But she was also being obnoxious and did the dog thing and yes. Overall, like, this wasn't like a, she was on like a quiet, soft conversation, like, "Oh, I gotta go. I'm getting into the waiting room."
23: Full speakerphone volume. And all I was gonna do is I was gonna go, "She's not going to the doctor's office." I was just gonna shout one line.
3: Here is the issue that I would be worried about. And I don't know that, you know, after some airport drinks, I wouldn't still try it. But if you had done that and then she was sitting next to you, like, or in your row or just way too close.
23: Yeah. She's got the window seat. And I'm in the middle.
3: Yeah.
23: It's fine. I'm willing to risk it. She was lying to somebody in public and she brought us all into the conversation on speakerphone. I think that's the game changer there. I mind my own business. Bandit says on TNJ chat, "If you're on speaker in public, I just assume I'm allowed to be part of your conversation. It's no longer private." True. Very, very true. I was going to say something. Courtney goes, "Absolutely not."
3: What if you had done it in such a way that you were like, "Oh, look, Courtney, there's a dog on this plane." a dog is coming on the plane with us to Key West.
23: I was going to get on my speakerphone and they'd be like, "I'm just about to board this flight to Key West right now." Like giving it away by not necessarily directly calling her out.
3: "Key West, here we come."
23: But people in chat are like, "You're a monster. Leave people alone. Don't call them out in public, blah, blah, blah." And they said, "You don't know what she was doing. Maybe she was going to a doctor's appointment." Guess what? On Monday, when I was flying back from Key West, guess who was on the same flight back? I don't think she had a 4-day doctor's appointment.
3: She looked healthier.
23: She didn't look any healthier. She still was the same person, all right? With the same stupid little dog that she was walking along and lying to people. So I ask you, is it okay to call out people who you catch lying in public? Or is it like, mind your own business on all accounts? All accounts, mind your own business. Because that's what Courtney was like. She was like, "Don't intervene. Leave it alone. Don't say anything. This, you know, this lady's probably like a lot of red flags." Insecure Walrus says on TNJ chat, "My wife has to constantly stop me on this kind of thing. She nearly died of embarrassment once when some lady was doing the counting down thing with her kid and it wasn't working. And when she got to 11, I yelled, 'Blast off.'"
3: Wait, what's the counting down thing?
23: I don't like
3: this. Practicing counting down?
23: You'll learn this with Jackson when he gets a little bit older. You go like, 5, 4,
3: oh.
23: 3. You know, like you give him like a couple of seconds. And then they're going to get punished afterwards. Although I'm not sure parents do that anymore. But let us know if it's okay to do that. Is it okay to call people out in public?
3: If I counted down in front of him right now, he would probably go, "What are you not? Here I come."
23: A couple of emails coming into the show. Feel free to email us, tips, T-I-P-S, at thenewsjunkie.com. And we got lots of drama and good controversial stories to get into. But let's see what you have on your mind. Dory emails the show. One of the things we have going on this week is our Rate My Blank, which we do all week long, and it's on a different topic each week. This week, it's Rate My Breakup, and you share your stories of crazy reasons that you broke up with somebody. Dory says, "Here's my submission. My breakup story, and also, for the record, my shortest relationship ever." Dory says, "I met a guy on a dating site, and he lived about an hour and a half away. We hit it off really well one evening, and I went to pick him up to come over to my house. He brought a bag with him, and since it was dark outside, I didn't notice until we got inside, and I turned the lights on. I noticed that he had brought some, quote, friends with him. He apparently had a massive roach problem at his house, and there were hundreds of German cockroaches in his bag. He was so casual about it, too. They infested my car, my apartment. When I drove back to his house and saw the inside of his place, it was just crawling with roaches. Asmongold date spotted here. The streamer guy with the roaches. Some of you will know that. I never looked back. I sold the car.
3: Was his name Joe?
23: No, not Joe's apartment. I never looked back.
3: Better reference.
23: Sold the car. Had to have my apartment fumigated multiple times. Aside from that, he had no job, no car, and still lived with his mom at the age of 29.
0: I'm shocked.
23: Needless to say, I've given up on online dating. I've been single for 2 years. I'm still thoroughly traumatized from that experience, and I don't understand how somebody can casually live in something like that. Wishing him the best, though, says Dory.
0: Wow.
3: Okay.
0: Gross.
3: First
0: Nasty.
3: Of all, bookmark.
23: Uh-huh.
3: That's bookmark for Dory. Second, oh gosh, I don't know if there's time for all the questions I have.
23: Go ahead, fire away.
3: Did he pack the cockroaches, or did they just kind of live in the bag and they make room when he wants to put a pair of socks in there?
23: Oh, you've never met a roach person, have you?
3: No, I've never met a roach person.
0: Oh, he's like Edgar from Men in Black, so they just travel with him.
23: They do, yeah. If you meet a roach person, they will have roaches on them. If they have bags that they're carrying, the roaches will be in the bags. And then they'll bring them to your house, and the roaches will come along with. Roaches literally, they travel on the roach people. It's one of their main methods of travel.
3: Is this that common? Have you met a roach person, Josh?
0: Not to my knowledge.
3: The way Sean talks about it is like that thing where, you know, the comedian said, like, if every group of friend has that one guy, and if you don't know who it is, it's you.
23: It's you.
3: Is that the roach person thing? Am I the roach person?
23: Folks in chat right now, have you guys ever met a roach person, yes or no? They're going to know exactly what I'm talking about.
0: More sugar.
23: The roach people, if they have bags and they bring them like they did on this date to this woman's house, the roaches go everywhere and they've brought them along with them. It's like Johnny Appleseed, you know? That's how the roaches move from place to place. It's disgusting. So I don't blame you. I absolutely think that was fair of you to do, Dory. And if you want to date Dory and you're not infested with roaches, maybe we can fix this for her. But she says she's giving up on dating for right now, at least.
0: I don't blame her.
23: Yeah. Tips at thenewsjunkie.com. TIPS at thenewsjunkie.com. I'm just checking. Everybody in chat is agreeing. Yeah, they know roach people. Yeah. Yep. Yep. Yep. Yes. Meet them every day. I will ban anyone in Twitch that says they're a roach person. Well, that's not the same. Yes.
0: Why would they admit it?
23: Everybody, you listening right now, I know that you know what this is. When you're like, oh, that person's a roach person. And it's weird for us people who keep our lives in order and together and don't have roaches everywhere because we think, how could they let it go like that? But they do. My God, they do. All right. Do I have time for another one here? I don't know if I do. We'll simply tell you that you can join us on the show during any point of the show today. All you have to do is send a dispatch over at thenewsjunkie.com. And you can record yours over there with your thoughts, agree, disagree, anything else, a story you want to work into the show. If you want to be anonymous, there's anonymous dispatches. You can also say you want to be anonymous on an email, which you can send at any point in time, no matter where and when you're listening, even if you're pretending you're going to the doctor's office, boarding a flight into the Keys, hit us up at tips, T-I-P-S, at thenewsjunkie.com.
1: 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Here's Manny Munoz.
2: I am Manny Munoz. Thank you for tuning in to iHeartRadio's Communities. It is our weekly public affairs show where we try to bring you conversations that'll help you better understand important issues or maybe just some interesting topics. Either way, I do hope you'll stick around for the next half hour. And if you have any comments, questions, or suggestions, please feel free to reach out on Instagram. My handle is at IODManny. That's at IODManny. Now, let's get on with the show. For decades, we've talked about women trying to break through the glass ceiling, but are they being held back by a bigger problem? A decade ago, Catherine Jacob and Sue Unerman wrote the book The Glass Wall. All those pesky rules and expectations that can separate men and women from reaching that corner office. Catherine and Sue join me now. Thank you both for joining me. I appreciate it.
4: Oh, thank you for having us.
2: Let me start off.
5: Lovely to be here.
2: Let me start off, and whichever one of you take it, let's hear from both of you. The book's title, The Glass Wall, Success Strategies for Women at Work and Businesses That Mean Business. What exactly does that mean? We'll start with Sue.
4: So the glass wall, as you said, is the culture at work where women have different expectations going in to the situation that they actually find themselves in. So I'll give you one example. Women, and I don't know if this will resonate with your listeners out there, but women think if they go to work and do a good job, they'll get promoted. Mm. It's not that simple. And men seem to get into the workplace understanding that there's a whole set of other things that you need to do. Go for drinks with the right person, or, you know, have casual chats in the gents' toilets even, that are the things that will actually get you promoted as well. The good work is just a part of that. And what that can mean is that, first of all, that women get overlooked for promotion, and secondly, that businesses promote the people, mainly men, that are good at getting promoted instead of promoting the right person for the job. So that means that if you take this into account, if you break down that glass wall, that's good for a woman for her career, but it's also good for businesses too.
2: So it's not only Catherine getting a job because you merited, you have to play the game of politics in the workplace.
5: Exactly. So what you have to do is to be very good at talking up things that you are good at, things that you've achieved, and to be able to articulate that on a frequent basis so that if there are conversations going on in the gentleman's, you know, restrooms, that what people say is, oh, yeah, you thanks so much for bringing that to my attention, but Jenny has just done a really brilliant job here. No one can read your mind. No one will know what you've done unless you tell people. It's not like when you're at school, you know, and you hand your, you know, homework in on time and you get a mark. You need to be there raising your hand saying, I'm ready for that promotion.
2: Right.
5: Here I am. Notice me.
2: Women have to fight for the promotions a lot more than men do, no?
5: I'm not sure it's about fighting. I think it's about overcoming sometimes women's natural difficulty with showing off and talking about their capabilities. I think it's seen as being not feminine, not appropriate. It's not very chest beating. I am an achiever.
2: Yeah.
5: And we need to talk about our achievements more.
2: It seems, Sue, that men in the workplace that go out and get what they want, they're seen as go-getters. Women aren't necessarily used with that kind of terminology.
4: Yeah, no, women can be regarded as being grabby and not feminine enough.
2: Yeah.
4: That can backfire against you as well. I actually spoke to one very senior woman who has just exited a very large multinational company, which I shan't mention the name of. And she said that there were a lot of women getting redundancies. And when she asked about it, the boss said, well, you know, they're kind of victims of their own success. They've been so successful that we don't need them anymore. They've set up systems, they've set up structures. And that did seem to her to be happening to the women rather than to the men, who were perhaps better at play. There is a game. There
2: right.
4: is a game going on. You don't have to behave like a man to win at that game, but if you don't know what's going on, you definitely won't win.
2: Do you think this is pretty much the same across the Western world for women in business?
5: Yes, I think it is.
2: That was a universal answer, both of you, very quickly. Couple more minutes here on iHeartRadio Communities discussing The Glass Wall, Success Strategies for Women at Work and Businesses That Mean Business with Catherine Jacob and Sue Unerman. 44% of women now in corporate America, let's say, are in seats of import in corporations, yet they only represent, I think it's a little bit less actually, than 10% of CEOs. What does that tell you about how far women have come and how much further they still need to go?
5: Well, the last time I looked, women were 50% of the population in most countries. So that's a bit strange. Are we just saying that the other 40% just aren't, you know, good enough?
2: Right.
5: I mean, it's Sue and I have got this amazing statistic, which is in the UK, you are more likely to become a chief executive if your name is David than if you're a woman, you know, which is crazy.
2: Yeah.
5: So there is, we have a long way to go. And for businesses, what it means is they're neglecting a huge advantage, a huge level of talent by not making women CEOs. And the other issue that you sometimes get is that women accept those glass cliff jobs. So it's a bit like, you know, Manny, we're at the end of this, you know, we've got one more roll of the dice. You know, we need to bring in a new CEO. And most men would go, well, this is a roll of the dice thing. I'm not going to do it because it will stay in my career. Women, there's some women who think, oh, yeah, they really want me. And right. then it's a disaster. And actually, some of the things that have led to those problems predate them for ages.
2: Sure.
4: The other thing that hasn't changed is that there is different attitudes to a CEO if they have children, if they are a man or a woman. So Catherine is a CEO. She has two children. Her husband is a CEO. He has two children. Guess how many times he gets asked about that fact versus Catherine?
2: Well, let me ask you that, because I often say my wife not only is a businesswoman, but she is the CEO, COO, you know, everything of our house, runs the children, runs me. And I'm wondering whether because of that, we hold women to a different standard. We expect more from women than we do from men, just because, quite frankly, women could do, I think, a lot more than men can.
4: I was many years ago when the subject of artificial intelligence and AI and things happening automatically rather than you having to put the work in, I actually wrote a piece about it once saying, you know, as a woman in business, it would be nice if AI took some of the responsibility away, because I think as a man in business, you know, somehow magically during the school vacations, someone's sorted out some childcare for the children, which as a mother, you're doing that job as well. And I think everybody's got bigger expectations of women in those roles, including women themselves, of course.
2: Catherine, the mom?
5: Yeah, I completely agree. I think there is, you know, the automation of kind of certain dull things that you do. Actually, women have been doing that for a really long period of time. If only we could train AI to kind of do our laundry, that would just be genius. that would help so many more women.
4: It would be so much better than the current situation. You know? Yeah.
5: So yeah, I think there is a different expectation for women. I think people don't. If a man says, I'm not going to make that sports match because, yeah, I've got a really important meeting, everyone goes, yeah, that's because he's a real high flyer.
2: Yeah.
5: He's really into his job. If a woman turns around and says, I'm not going to make that sports, everyone just says, well, what a dreadful mother you are.
2: How can you not be there for your child?
5: Yeah, you can't be there. Yeah.
2: Yeah, I'm serious about it. I mean, I would be under a table in the fetal position with a bottle of vodka if I tried to do half of the things that my wife does on a regular basis and makes it look easy. Couple more minutes here. Talking about the glass wall, success strategies for women at work and business that mean business with the authors, Catherine Jacob and Sue Unerman. You wrote this book 10 years ago. The 10th anniversary edition is just out. And I'm wondering what has changed for women in the workplace from the time you originally wrote this and researched it to today.
5: Not enough.
4: I actually think some things have got worse. I think in a way, the late 2010s were a bit of a peak of people trying to make things better. I think there's been a rollback of that. I think attitudes in some cases have hardened. So, you know, banter, which, you know, those kind of like slightly inappropriate jokes that women don't get and men, you know, bond over. Uh-huh. I think that's heightened from our kind of conversations. And I think if you set boundaries as a woman, people now say, I don't think she's leaning in. Mm-hmm. I don't think she's leaning in. No, she's trying to get enough sleep. She's not leaning in. I think now is a very tough time. And we brought out some new strategies in the book, one of which was to do with remote working, because obviously that wasn't really a thing 10 years ago. And now because of the situation over the pandemic. People are now often remotely working. And Catherine, you actually had a great conversation with somebody who is remote working, but finding it actually pretty impossible to make her presence felt among businesses.
5: Yeah, because if you're on one of those, you know, Teams calls or what have you, and there's nine people,
6: right,
5: and you're not the loudest person in the room, you're not the person putting your hand up. You know, that whole thing where you can put your hand up to say something, it's quite easy for people just to ignore you. And then you're just muttering in the background trying to get heard. Yeah. So the whole thing of women being made now, you know, to that structured thing about you don't just turn up for a day at work and see what happens. What you do is you have to do outputs pre, you know, all of those meetings so that people know that you're working. You're not just sitting there, you know, doing nothing. It's harder.
6: You, the glass wall you talk about, it's those little things, those pesky rules, the office expectations that are normal to men and maybe women that can't get past that wall. And it strikes me so much, it may be stereotypical, so much of business sometimes is accomplished on the golf course. I don't remember, even like in a movie, ever seeing a woman joining the guys in their foursome on the golf course to talk business. How, in that example, how does a woman get past that and get through the politics of the workplace? Because that's part of it.
4: There's a number of ways around it. I mean, I actually have a friend who's recently got made redundant, and she sent her two daughters off to golf lessons as a result, because she felt left out by that. But the truth is that there's a lot of men in the office that will be your allies, that will help you out. But you need to go and have those conversations with them in a kind of active way. So you need to find the manny in the organization who will see past the conversations that are going on at the golf course,
6: right,
4: and champion you. And I think both of us have had that in our careers, whereby, you know, we were never doing the kind of sports afternoons, but we had relationships with business people that we worked with so that they would actually call us out and see how useful we were. So I think that's one way of dealing with it.
5: Yeah, and I think the other way of dealing with it is to be, you know, is to my point about our point about being very visible, because, yeah, there's conversations that go on the golf course, but if that's just between four people and none of it involves outside discussions or doesn't have a client input, you can be in danger of just talking to yourself and becoming this self-fulfilling circle where you just think what you've decided is the right thing. Actually, you need different perspectives, female perspectives, different perspectives. And, you know, not being able to play, you know, I didn't get where I am today by being able to play golf, but it is just the ability to create alliances and bring people into your circle and open those conversations up with people.
6: Is there a difference between companies that have embraced and allowed women to thrive in their corporate environment, whatever you want to call it, and those that still feel like they're years behind?
5: The ones that have got more women make more money. They do.
6: Is that true?
5: It's statistically proven.
4: Statistically, it's true. But also, so we gave a lot of talks about the glass wall, and you could just tell the organisations where women got their voices heard versus the ones that weren't. And there was one particular organisation where we went into where all of the women were just sitting quietly, not answering, asking any questions. And it wasn't until the most senior men left the room that they all came up to us. And I think we're living in an era at the moment where people are putting up with quite a lot of things at work because they're kind of rightly worried about redundancy and everyone's worried about AI and AI taking jobs. There's a lot of fear of that. You're not going to get great decisions if everybody is just doing as they're told.
6: It strikes me that we are all Gen X. I like to say we may not be the greatest generation, but we are the best. How much of this do you think is generational? I talk on my program a lot about whiny millennial parents. And, for example, kids that were brought up in the everyone gets a participation trophy generation. Yeah. Those kids that were raised in that generation are now bringing up their own kids. How much of a role do you think that plays in it? Because the women that were raised by the moms and the grandmothers that were part of the equal rights movement, they're Gen X. They're the ones that fought for their role in the business these days. Not necessarily the generation that is growing up now coming into their own. They didn't have to fight for things the way the moms and grandmothers did.
4: Some of the conversations I had, so we went out to talk to some Gen Zers, so because they weren't in the workplace 10 years ago, and now they are. And they were repeating back to us just astonishment at how the world worked. That, you know, they've gone through their school, they've gone through their college, they've got great kind of qualifications, they've had people helping them all the way through that, and then they land in the workplace and they are adrift. And that's not good.
6: I'm sorry to keep you so long, but I will say this before I ask the final question. As a lowly American, just hearing your accents give you immediate authority in talking about these things. I love it. So let me close out with this for both of you, Catherine and Sue. When you release the 20th anniversary edition of the book, how will it be different than the original? And how will it be different than this 10th anniversary edition? Catherine, you start off.
5: Okay, well, obviously, you know, your 230 radio stations, it will have gone out on that and people will be going, yeah, we need to buy the book and change things. So that's what's going to have happened. You know, such is your power. I think that we're going through a period of time with AI, which is one of the biggest seismic changes. And I think that offers us an opportunity as businesses to go, what do we want from our people? How do we get the best out of our people? And what are we going to do about developing talent? So the combination of that change and taking some of the techniques in the book, if you're a woman or a business, will lead you to a much better version of where we are now, hopefully.
6: Hopefully.
4: It's a really good question. It's actually the first time we've been asked that question. It's a great question. And I'd like to be optimistic. I'd like to say that the issue of the glass wall won't be such a big one in another 10 years' time, that more businesses will actually latch on to what they need to do to make sure that they're promoting people because they're brilliant, not because they fit a certain mold. So I hope that if the glass wall is out in another 10 years, we're actually retiring some of the techniques, and maybe there'll only be two or three in the book instead of 43.
6: And if you're a business owner and you want to make more money, as Catherine said, hire more women for your management positions. The book is titled The Glass Wall, Success Strategies for Women at Work and Businesses That Mean Business by Catherine Jacob and Sue Unerman. An absolute pleasure to speak to both of you. Best of luck with the book. I look forward to chatting with you again soon.
4: I hope so.
5: Thank you so much.
4: Bye.
6: You're listening to iHeartRadio Communities, our weekly public affairs show. I am Manny Munoz. If you have any thoughts, comments, or questions, please feel free to reach out to me on Instagram. My handle is at IODManny. That's at IODManny. Becoming an American citizen can take years, and even after someone earns their green card, that final step towards citizenship can feel lonely and intimidating. Well, now Welcome.us is trying to make that last mile a little less lonely or intimidating. Let's talk about it as we bring in Nazanin Ash. She's CEO of Welcome.us. Andy Sullivan is executive director of No One Left Behind. Thank you both for joining us. I appreciate the time.
7: We're so glad to be here with you, Manny. Thank you.
6: Nazanin, let me start off with you. I was reading some statistics. Only 1 in 10 eligible immigrants ever bother applying for citizenship each year. And I guess there's a variety of reasons for that, right?
7: Yes, that's right. And I think we should make a distinction between the number who apply, like you said, only 1 in 10, and the desire of those aspiring Americans to get their citizenship.
6: Sure.
7: So it's upwards of 90% who want to get their American citizenship. But the process is very hard and very rigorous, even for folks who have earned it, right? So there are folks who have met the legal residency requirements, and they're eligible to apply, but The process requires mountains of paperwork. It requires hefty fees. And for many, the last step is the most intimidating because you do a live interview in person with a U.S. immigration officer, and you have to answer questions about U.S. history and civics in a language that is not your own. So it can be very intimidating, and it's probably the most consequential interview of your life.
6: Yeah, and if some of you out there want to see if you could pass the test, don't think it's so easy. You could go to welcome.us and try to pass the test for yourself. Andy, I wanted to ask you, you're a military veteran, I believe 9-year Army veteran, as executive director of No One Left Behind. What was your interest in becoming part of this program with welcome.us?
8: Hey, thanks so much, Manny. For me, it is just a natural continuation of the No One Left Behind mission. No One Left Behind, we work to serve our Afghan and Iraqi allies. We help evacuate them to safety. And if they have a valid pathway under the Special Immigrant Visa Program, we help bring them to the United States. But that is not where the mission ends. For them, it's making sure that they feel welcome, they have economic opportunity. And, you know, the highest bar is once we have them naturalized and they become full American citizens. So for us, supporting our friends at welcome.us with a citizen guide, it's just a natural continuation of that mission. For me personally, I look at, you know, how incredible the interpreters that I served with in both Iraq and Afghanistan were. They all aspired to become Americans. And so this is my opportunity to really pay it back to them, and I can help them get their citizenship.
6: Yeah, do what you can to help those who helped us while we were there. Nazanin, exactly what is this citizen guide program, and who are you trying to help specifically?
7: Mm-hmm. It's an invitation to Americans, and you don't have to be an expert. We will help prepare and train you, but it's an invitation to Americans to serve as volunteer citizen guides. You get matched one-to-one with an aspiring American on the last leg of their journey, and you help them prepare for that most intimidating citizenship interview. So you'll practice flashcards with them on the civics questions. You will practice English language. And you'll do mock interview practice, you know, pretending to be the U.S. immigration officer. You can do it virtually or in person, depending on how you're paired. And you commit to an hour a week for 10 weeks. Many Americans in every corner of the United States have been inspired to participate. And it's making a huge difference in new Americans' lives.
6: Andy, take us inside what a typical session would be like if one of our listeners volunteered and got paired with someone. What are they actually doing together for that hour? Just kind of study buddies?
8: Absolutely. That's part of it. You know, some people may think it's daunting. It's not. It's actually quite fun. And welcome.us makes it easy to do. So firstly, all of the training that you'll need, they'll provide on the front end. These are virtual sessions, so you know you can schedule them really at your leisure with the aspiring American. And like you said, some of it's study buddy, some of it's going over flashcards where you can go over questions from the citizenship test. Some of it may actually be kind of role playing where you'll be the U.S. immigration official and you can help them practice what their in person interview is going to look like. Some of it may just be practicing, English language skills. The big thing, though, is you are a friend that's there, that's a source of encouragement that can keep them motivated as they aspire to citizenship.
6: Nazanin, why do so many green card holders stall out and never finish that process of becoming citizens?
7: Well, Manny, as you noted before, it is a very difficult exam. Two-thirds of native-born Americans can't pass the exam. So it can feel extraordinarily intimidating to, take on a test that Native Americans, native-born Americans struggle to pass. And it's one of the things that I think is such a gift to our volunteers as well. We find that our volunteers are deeply inspired to relearn our history, to reacquaint themselves with our freedom, to learn the story and the journeys of these aspiring Americans and why they're so committed to achieving American citizenship, a status that most of us inherited and maybe take for granted. So to me, it's really about practicing citizenship. It's about practicing your patriotism. This is how you show how you're making a contribution to our founders' ideal of a country that is out of many one. You're making it possible for the next generation. And it's an incredible, impactful thing to do.
6: I imagine it is. I'm fascinating by the veteran part of this. You talked about the Afghan translators, the linguists that you worked with to make sure that they became citizens after you worked with them over there. Talk to me about what helping someone become an American citizen. What about that process that resonates with those of us that have served in the military?
8: Yeah, absolutely. I mean, these are our brothers and sisters in arms. And I'll actually draw in kind of another thread. I talked about the Iraqis and Afghans that served with us. What I think a lot of people don't realize is how many non-citizens serve in the U.S. military. So there are over 100,000 veterans and active duty service members that are green card holders that are eligible for citizenship but haven't actually taken the naturalization steps yet. This is a great way for listeners to give back to veterans who have already willing to sacrifice everything on behalf of America, even though they aren't U.S. citizens yet.
6: Nazanin, let me close it out with you. Somebody listening right now might be thinking, I'd like to volunteer, or I'm a green card holder and I could use this help. Help convince them, sell them on the program, either to come in and be a volunteer or to use the program to help them become a citizen.
7: Well, what I can offer is that in serving as a Citizen Guide volunteer, you're doing no less than changing someone's life generationally. People who achieve their American citizenship have better educational opportunities. They earn at least 10% more over their lifetime. And you're providing, most importantly, a sense of belonging and inclusion. You're letting new Americans know that they're welcome here. And there's no better way to show that than to dedicate your own time, your own heart to helping them be successful with their American dream. And if you want to learn more about how you can join, you can go to our website, welcome.us/citizenship. You'll learn everything you need to know about how to get started, and you'll see stories of Americans just like everyone listening who have already gone through the process and have been incredibly transformed by it themselves.
6: And in my experience, those people that have a chance to go through the citizenship process and become American citizens quite often are even more proud to be citizens than those of us that were born here. So it's a wonderful thing to do.
7: That's right. They put up a mirror to ourselves, you know? So
6: yeah.
7: It's deeply inspiring to see them strive for this citizenship that too often we take for granted.
6: Well, if you are interested in finding out about being a volunteer or going through the process and using the program to help you become a citizen, welcome.us is the website. Welcome.us. Nazanin Ash is CEO of welcome.us. Andy Sullivan, executive director of No One Left Behind. Thanks both of you for your time and the information. And Andy, thank you as well for your service to our country. Be well. Best of luck, both of you.
8: Thanks, Manny.
7: Thank you so much.
6: I am Manny Munoz. I appreciate you listening to iHeartRadio's Communities this week. As always, if you have any questions, comments, or suggestions, reach out to me on Instagram. My handle is at IODManny. That's at IODManny. And that'll do it for another edition of iHeartRadio's Communities. I'm Manny Munoz. Until next time.
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13: Florida's Department of Health confirms a Hillsborough County resident has died of dengue fever. Dr. Carla Fry tells News Channel 8 dengue carriers are difficult to track.
14: You know, once you start to have a dengue outbreak, because so many people are running around asymptomatic, they can be spreading it.
13: Anna Small tells News Channel 8 her mother, Gay Small, died on her 80th birthday last week.
15: This virus just kind of comes out of nowhere. She met the wrong mosquito, and that's it.
13: State health officials say there are 152 locally acquired cases of dengue fever now. They urge residents to avoid mosquito bites as several Florida counties remain under mosquito-borne illness alerts or advisories. A 68-year-old Kissimmee woman is accused of trying to kill her two adult sons by intentionally overdosing them with medication. Osceola County Sheriff's deputies say Marilyn Therrell told investigators caring for her severely autistic sons was very hard, especially since her husband died. She's charged with two counts of attempted first-degree murder and two counts of aggravated abuse of a disabled adult. A Florida Republican congresswoman seeking re-election is criticizing the president's immigration enforcement operation.
16: The same Hispanics who helped you get to the White House in 2024 feel betrayed today.
13: In a new campaign ad, Congresswoman Maria Elvira Salazar says the president has gone too far. Florida's top statewide races are essentially tied, according to a new St. Pete Polls survey conducted by Florida Politics. Republican Byron Donalds leads Democrat David Jolly 44-43% in the governor's race, while Republican Ashley Moody and Democrat Angie Nixon are both at 45%, although Moody holds a slight advantage. The Florida Highway Patrol captures an emu on the loose in Polk County. The large flightless bird was seen strutting around the Polk Parkway. Troopers corralled it into a trailer without incident. With Florida's News, I'm Wayne Rustin.
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26: Traffic is backed up on the eastbound side of the Gandy Bridge around the midspan with a collision taking up part of the roadway as you work your way towards Tampa. Also going to see 275 up to speed throughout Tampa and St. Pete. No issues to report on I-4 or I-75 at the moment. If you're in Pinellas County by the beaches, going to see a collision on Gulf Boulevard a few blocks south of Park Boulevard to watch out for in Reddington Shores. Dale Mabry checking in up to speed. Steve Foster, News Radio WFLA.
27: Heavy rainfall has produced areas of minor flooding in Hillsborough County, Pinellas County, as well as Sarasota and Manatee County. A flood advisory is in effect for Sarasota and Manatee until 8 p.m. Expect a mostly dry night with a few light lingering showers in parts of the area. Temperatures falling into the mid-70s for morning lows into our Sunday. We'll have another afternoon of some downpours, about a 50% for your Sunday afternoon, with afternoon highs in the upper 80s and low 90s. I'm Max Offender, meteorologist Zuleika Soler.
28: Fox News, I'm Roger Stern. Houthi rebels in Yemen attacked the airport in Saudi Arabia's capital city.
29: The Houthis did not specify what they targeted, but said they attacked sensitive sites, and there were no immediate reports of casualties. For the first time in months, emergency air raid alerts sounded overnight across the capital as residents reported hearing loud explosions.
28: Fox's Stephanie Bennett. Danish citizens reacting to their nation's agreement with the U.S. over Greenland.
30: It's going to be more quiet now, and I think that the United States is probably going to get what they could have had the whole time if they just asked nicely.
28: A comment, a reference to President Trump's earlier demand that Greenland be given to the U.S. It was not, but the U.S. can put a permanent military base there. 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
1: Senate. I think he would tell the senators on the floor, depart from me, for I was hungry and you cut my food assistance. I was sick and you kicked me off Medicaid.
2: Thank you for asking about healthcare. All you in the press, you hear these folks are talking about healthcare. Stop asking me about a streamer in California. Go ahead.

0: 941 Sean this Monday. If you want to be a part of the program, it's always an honor, a privilege, and pleasure to have on Mark Halperin. I like to remind people that back in 2024, Mark and I had many conversations. It seemed like we were like the only two people that were following the one metric that mattered, which was in the lead up to the 24 election. And that was just making a comparison between early voting in 2020 versus 2024. Republicans had a massive advantage. I'm looking at things 50 days from now for this midterm that I don't think most people are looking at. Mike Johnson has over $400 million that he's going to be spending on congressional races. Tim Scott, as the head of the NRSC, has over $400 million for Senate candidates. President Trump has a war chest of over $800 million. And as Mark Halperin points out in a post that he put out, is that Elon Musk and his people are now talking about spending a lot of money in Texas and anywhere at least $50 million up to $200 million just for Texas between now and Election Day. I still, 50 days out, cannot with any degree of certainty tell you how this election is going to end. I think Reince Priebus had a very, very powerful observation. He thinks that this election, in the end, that control of the House and Senate may literally be up to 100,000 votes. That might be the margin of difference. The get out the vote effort of Republicans has improved dramatically since 2024. Republican registration similarly has gone up dramatically, but it's going to be a turnout election. The radical base of the left is motivated, but our establishment Democrats, they seem to be withholding their money, which might be an indication they don't like the shift in the party. And what does that mean come 50 days from now? I just don't have the full answer, but I'm looking anecdotally at all this other data. And maybe Mark has more insight than me. He's the editor in chief of Two Way. Sir, how are you? Welcome back.
1: Sean, I agree with so much you just said. You stole so many of my points. I just have a few to add. But I'll tell you, I'm at the airport now and I'm wearing a T-shirt in the front. It says Hannity was right. In the back, it says Hannity was wrong. So I'm heading.
0: You are not wearing that T-shirt, but it's the thought that counts, Mark. If you're wearing that T-shirt, that puts you, you might as well put a big L on the front and back. Loser.
1: Look, everything you said, I agree with. And I'll just add a few more. I'll put a finer point on one thing. We've never had a campaign where one side had over $1.5 billion more, not $1.5 billion to spend, $1.5 billion more than the other side. And although some people in our business say money doesn't matter as much as it used to, that's a big delta. Number two, there's a weakness on the Democratic candidates. Karl Rove and others will tell you, any professional, candidate quality matters. And while Republicans have some weak candidates as well, Democrats in some of these key race, House and Senate races have weak candidates. Number three, this is a year when not every Democrat's a socialist, but the difference, as Gavin Newsom said the other day, on a lot of issues between the socialists and the non-socialists aren't that big. So all those factors lead you to have to look closely, and I'm doing a lot of reporting on that this week. When Mike Johnson says we're going to increase our total in the House, how real is that? The factors you mentioned and I just mentioned, along with get out the vote, along with voter registration, I think it's plausible. We got to look more at it. On the other hand, the environment's horrible, and there are a lot of Democrats who are in a strong position, like in Kansas, because the president's approval rating is so low and because it is a midterm. So it's the most confusing and difficult to analyze midterm I've covered. I want to see in 2 weeks what happens when some of this money on negative ads is spent.
0: Well, I want to see that as well. There's also a phenomenon unfolding before our eyes. I'd love your take on it. Well, one is that Rasmussen has a poll out. Now, first of all, before I even give the poll out, it says 30% of people are still undecided going into the final 50 days. But the polling has been so atrocious, Mark. I mean, El-Sayed was supposed to win by 20 points in Michigan. He won by a point. Francesca Hung was supposed to win. There were polls had her up by 30. Many polls had her up by 20 points. She lost by 3,000 votes. How is it possible the polling can be that atrocious?
1: Well, I'm a dissenter on this point of view. I don't think the polling was atrocious. In those two races, which are the ones that are often cited, in the Wisconsin race, the last 2 weeks were spent with her doing a horrible job and with the popular governor carrying Mr. Crowley around on his back saying, vote for this guy. Those polls were done before that dynamic.

0: So I don't think the polls were wrong there. Her number ended up right where they had her. It's just Crowley consolidated the vote in Michigan. Same.
1: Wait a minute, but the final polls leading into Election Day had her up by 20.
0: But they were 2 weeks, most of the, like, with one exception, all those polls were done before she cratered in all the stuff about Thanksgiving, all the stuff about the consolidation of other candidates getting out, and the governor saying, if you want to stop socialism, vote for Crowley. So look at her number in the final polls and look at the number she actually got. All that happened was Crowley consolidated the vote. It's the same as Trump in 2016 versus Clinton. Clinton was ahead in the final polls, but she, her number was basically what it was, and Trump consolidated and got all those undecideds. So I think polling's bad. Polling in primaries is bad. But in the two cases you cite, I respectfully dissent. The polling wasn't that good. Now, why are polls bad? You still have pollsters doing adults, not just registered voters, let alone likely voters. Who's a likely voter in this election? Is it a young socialist? Is it an older moderate? Is it a middle-aged conservative? If you don't know who the likely voters are, it doesn't matter how good a pollster you are, you're not going to get a solid number. So I tell people I wouldn't pay much attention to the polls except for the ones done by campaigns that are well done and well financed and they know how to find likely voters.
1: Yeah, but you know what? That's information that we get that we're usually told not to share. And I think we probably get the same polling on a fairly regular basis. And those, look, there's no doubt it's not the best environment for anybody, to be very blunt, in terms of running, but the American people are going to decide. What makes this, what creates uncharted waters here is the extent to which one party is clinging to the left. One little phenomenon that stands out in my mind is establishment Democrats, the donor class, are not going with their candidates. Have you noticed that?
0: Absolutely. There's no equivalent, not just to Elon, but if you look at the charts that some folks have done, who are the biggest donors, they're almost all on the right. And that's different than what you cited before, the Johnson pot of money, the Thune pot of money, the Trump pot of money, the Elon pot of money. Now, the one thing the Democrats have, particularly in the Senate races, is they're doing a much better job, as they have for the last few cycles, in raising those low dollar contributions. So they don't have as much big money, but they've got more small money. And that's valuable in some ways, more valuable because of the way different entities get charged for TV ad time. So the money discrepancy, though, is massive. And it's a fascinating thing that the Democratic billionaires and millionaires are not totally sitting it out, but they're not coming to the rescue here so far. And Democratic efforts to say, hey, look, Elon's given all this money. So far as we know, that has not pried loose the billionaires on the left.
1: Let me ask you about somebody like Tallarico and how telling this may be in your mind and how you analyze this. When AOC went on one of the Sunday programs and said that was woke 1.0 crazy, to me, that was an indication is that they're making a pivot, that their internal polling is showing them that being woke and crazy is not going to sell well with the electorate. It's certainly a part of their base itself. It motivates them. And then to watch a guy like Six Gender Tallarico, you know, now backing off that comment, or that God is non-binary in that comment, or saying that I always think of myself as a Christian who hates Christianity, and he's flipping and flopping and flailing. But he's doing this after he was clinging and defending those positions for the longest period of time. He's doing it in the final, just in the last week and a half. It tells me that's a sign of desperation on their part.
0: No doubt. This isn't an accident. As we say in Texas, when you see a turtle on a fence post, you know it didn't get there by itself. AOC was kind of the canary in the coal mine. And now you see Tallarico saying, oh, I spoke inartfully, or of course I never should have said that. We'll see what the voters say.
1: No, my favorite was my math was off. My arithmetic was off on gender.
0: He's had a bunch of.
1: I've been trying to get an answer. What are the other four genders? I know two.
0: It's hard to know. Here at LaGuardia, I just see two.
1: Well, you think you see two. You might see many more, but you just don't know.
0: Exactly.
1: So, it's clear, you know, Bernie Sanders said, oh, no, but nobody supports defunding the police. I'm like, it's right there on the DSA website.
0: Yeah.
1: The whole thing is still up there, and I'm predicting that's going to be taken down in probably a short period of time.
0: Yeah, I don't know if they can control the DSA. There's some true believers there, but there's no doubt that a lot of these candidates recognize that these are not winnable general election positions. Now, in the case of Texas, Tallarico can flip-flop on positions. Paxton can't change his history. He can't change some of the things that he's done and been alleged to have done that have turned off some of the voters in that state. So everybody's going to look at the negative ads against him and decide how to adjust. Tallarico, we'll see. He's a silver-tongued guy, and maybe he'll convince the voters of Texas that his new positions are his positions.
1: You think the people in Texas are going to vote for somebody in a cattle state that is running a vegan campaign that's against drilling in an oil state like Texas, that is telling Texans that he believed in six genders and that God is non-binary and championing the right of men to play women's sports? You think that can fly in Texas? Put aside any flaws you might see in Ken Paxton, as the president pointed out last week at the Dallas convention.
0: John, if this were a normal race, any of those 20 things Tallarico has said would drive him out of the race. He wouldn't have a chance. The fact that he does, so far at least, when Texans have heard about these allegations for a while, leads you to believe that it may be survivable. Doesn't make any sense that this is the guy who's going to break several generations of a losing streak of Democrats, but because he's running against a weak Republican and because of the changing demographics there and because of the money up until now, he's in it. And most polls have him slightly ahead. Let's see what happens now. There's big money, not just from Elon in Texas, but from Thune, from the president. Let's see as Texans learn about this stuff more than they did before when those ads were not on broadcast television around the clock. Let's see what those statements do. It defies logic that someone who said those things could be elected in Texas.
1: I see 27 House races that I would argue are potentially up for grabs. I see anywhere between 7 and 9 Senate races that are potentially up for grabs. If you had to make a prediction, obviously I don't even feel it's a fair question, but where does the House go? Where do you see the Senate going? Where do you see state by state with Senate races?
0: Today I see +20 for the Democrats, but I want to see when these negative ads run. I just think it's too soon to say, but today it'd be +20. And on the Senate, I think it'd be +3, which would leave them short of a majority. I think they're going to lose either Michigan or New Hampshire, which are Democratic held seats. And then they have to win 5 Republican seats. And unless it's a tidal wave against the Republicans, I don't see that happening.
1: All right, quick break. Right back. More with Mark Halperin on the other side. Then your calls are coming up. 800-941. Sean is on number. Mark is the editor in chief of Two Way. As we talk about the midterms, 50 days to go, the single most important election. This decides whether one party wins and shreds your constitution. Can't say it any more succinctly than that. Quick break. More with Mark on the other side as we continue.
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1: All right, our final moments, Mark Halperin, as we analyze 50 days out this all-important midterm. 800-941-SEAN is our number. We'll also get to your calls coming up this Monday. You know, one of the things I'm telling people, I don't care if it's Sherrod Brown in Ohio or John Ossoff in Georgia, you know, they will caucus with the socialists that run the party. There's only been one elected Democrat. There's been pundits that are Democrat, but one elected Democrat that's been willing to publicly criticize the radical crazy. And that's John Fetterman, and he's hated within the party. So I think you have to assume you elect any Democrat in the House or Senate, you're electing El Sayed. It's to me, it's the same vote.
0: Yeah, I mean, that's the argument that'll be made. But, you know, these are race, state by state, race by race. Senate races tend to create their own wind and weather, less subject to those national arguments than House races typically are.
1: I don't see plus 20 Democrats. I see right now, if the election were held today, probably the Republicans would lose the House. I see in the Senate, I think Republicans win Alaska. I think they'll pull out Iowa. Somehow, I think they'll pull out Ohio, Texas. I think New Hampshire is absolutely in play. And if I had to worry about two, I'd worry about North Carolina and Georgia.
0: I agree with you. I think Michigan is on a knife's edge right now. It's hard to anticipate or play that game out. The other side, I agree with you. Again, unless it's a very, very big year for Democrats. If it's a very, very big year for Democrats, I think you could see them losing some of those. But otherwise, I agree with the way you laid those out.
1: There's one other weapon in the Republicans' arsenal. Their get out the vote effort has grown exponentially for high propensity, mid propensity, low propensity voters.
0: I agree with you, and I'm amazed there's not more coverage of this because the Democrats have not been a good get out the vote party now for several election cycles. It's too late for the Democrats to build it, John. They don't have it. They don't have the same machine that Republicans have.
1: All right. Always appreciate your honesty, Mark Halperin. By the way, if you want to get Mark's information, you got to check it out. He's the editor-in-chief of Two Way. How do people find it, Mark?
0: Go to twoway.tv or go to twoway.tv or go to Two Way on YouTube, either way.
1: All right, Mark Halperin, thank you, sir. Appreciate it. 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You can find a list of dealers where you live, and you will not regret it. Hey, you're listening to the best of the Sean Hannity Show. We'll have more of your favorite guests, topics, and memorable moments. That's all coming up. To mark the 25th anniversary of 9/11/01, the Tunnel to Towers Foundation, they are embarking on the most comprehensive commemoration in their history, one that honors the past, serves those in need today, and educates the generations of tomorrow. At the heart of this effort is the Steel Across America nationwide campaign. It will transport a 24-foot steel beam recovered from the World Trade Center to communities all across the U.S. Now, from May through September, this powerful symbol of reverence, resilience, will visit landmark locations, sporting events, town squares, creating moments for connection for those who lived through 9/11 and educational opportunities for those maybe not born or too young to remember. Go to their website, the letter T, the number two.
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16: The FDLE is investigating the deadly officer-involved shooting of a Treasure Coast man. Sebastian Police Interim Chief Tim Wood says two officers opened fire on 41-year-old Keaton Docker.
17: The male resident exits with a shotgun, at which point the two officers that were there shot their service weapons at that individual.
16: The two officers are on administrative leave pending the outcome of the investigation. A four-year-old girl and her mother are recovering from a gunshot wound. Volusia County Sheriff's deputies say a man's gun accidentally fired at a home in Deltona. Investigators say the single shot struck the child in the chest and arm before hitting the mother in the leg. No word on any charges. A 17-year-old is in a Miami hospital after being shot. Miami Fire Rescue says it happened about 2 a.m. Saturday and the patient was in critical condition. With Florida's News, I'm Wayne Rufus.
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22: If you're heading on the eastbound side of the Howard Franklin Bridge, expect to see the new traffic pattern in effect for the off-ramp for Kennedy Boulevard and Tampa Airport and plan to be cautious working your way through there. Southbound 275 in St. Pete, the 54th Avenue North off-ramp shut down with construction. Plan to divert using Gandy Boulevard or 38th Avenue North as your alternate exits. And in Pinellas County, got some construction blocking lanes at Curlew Road and Bayside Boulevard. Steve Foster, News Radio WFLA.
2: Heavy rainfall has produced areas of minor flooding in Hillsborough County, Pinellas County, as well as Sarasota and Manatee County. A flood advisory is in effect for Sarasota and Manatee until 8 p.m. Expect a mostly dry night with a few light lingering showers in parts of the area. Temperatures falling into the mid-70s for morning lows into our Sunday. We'll have another afternoon of some downpours, about a 50% for your Sunday afternoon, with afternoon highs in the upper 80s and low 90s. I'm Axel Fender 8 meteorologist Zuleika Soler.
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1: Trace Gallagher is a good friend of mine. Of course, he is the host and anchor of Fox News at Night. It's a hit show on Fox. He's a chief breaking news correspondent. How many years have you been at Fox? Because I'm now finishing my 30th.
27: I'm with you, Sean. You and I are originals. I was here on day one, 30 years ago. So we're celebrating the same anniversary next month. In fact, I was telling the story in the book about Roger Ailes, the first time I met Roger, Sean, and I walked into his office and he sat me down and said he didn't like curly hair. I thought he wasn't going to hire me because he said curly hair doesn't translate to television. And so yes, it's been 30 years. And yes, I did get the job. So there you go.
1: You know, I had no idea. I've been reading your book. I had no idea. Number one, you attended John Wooden's legendary basketball camp one. And I had no idea, earthly idea, that you were a professional water skier. And even taught Jimmy Buffett the sport. That's a part of your life I have no knowledge of, zero.
27: Well, we should say I tried to teach Jimmy Buffett.
1: Was it his fault or yours?
27: It might have been. It might have been boat driver error. It might have been my fault. But, you know, I would take the blame for it. But no, he never, he might have gone on and learned it, but it was certainly wasn't for me. We tried and we failed. But yes, I was a professional water skier for 5 years. And I was in these water ski shows, which were at SeaWorld and Marine World and Six Flags Great Adventure in New Jersey. And, you know, they were all over the country. And we would do these water ski shows. And the more you would do these shows, the more things you could do, the more money you'd make. So I could do front flips and it was $25. And you do back flips, it's $25 a week. Back barefooting, $25 a week. So you tried to learn as much as you. I mean, I killed myself trying to learn these things. There's a story in the book about me learning front flips, and every time I would underturn one, under-rotate one, the skis would hit me in the back of the butt. And when you're learning these things, you have to do about 100 of them before you ski away. So at one point, my butt was so bruised that I had to use the styrofoam.
1: I find it funny. I was a hockey player, and I was a great skier, so I didn't have a problem, you know, getting up on water skis. Doing this type of thing that you can do at your level is just beyond any comprehension that I ever could understand. You know, I watch these kids now in these skate parks and they're doing backflips and holding on. And, you know, the same with, you know, snowboarding. I watch these kids do that sport. And I'm stunned by it and I'm shocked they don't get hurt more.
27: It's kind of amazing to me because the stuff that we were doing, Sean, you know, 40 years ago, the stuff that we were doing in water ski shows, That's basic stuff that everybody does now. I mean, we were doing stuff that nobody was doing, and we invented these different tricks and different things to do. And now these kids are doing double back. They're doing twisting back flips. You're like, this crazy stuff that happens. Everything kind of evolves, and same with water skiing. These kids are just so much better today than we were then. Back then, you know, people thought it was amazing and unique, and I guess it was for that time.
1: It really was. You know, one thing that you also reference in the book, and it is the same thing I have, a sense of gratitude, appreciation, that we get to do what we do every day. Yeah. My passion for what I do is not gotten less. It grows more every day. I really can't explain it to people, but, you know, some people are asking me, well, you do a 3-hour radio show, 1-hour TV show. Why did you add a podcast to your life? I'm like, because I wanted, I volunteered for it. I signed up for it. I want to do it, love doing it. And, to me, it's just, you know, it's a dream come true. And I always thought throughout my career that I was doing my last show. Did you have that same feeling?
27: Yeah. Well, I mean, you kind of, one of the things for you, Sean, and you could help me is it's, you know, you're great at this stuff. So it's enjoyable when you're great at things. You know, it's like you have a passion.
1: I don't look at myself that way, to be very blunt, but okay, I'll take it as a compliment.
27: I mean, you really are. You're great at this stuff. You have been for so many years. And hell, when I was, you know, I would listen to the radio long before we started working together at Fox. It's one of those things where, you know, but you had to learn it somewhere, Sean. You had to follow somebody's. This whole book is about how did Sean Hannity become Sean Hannity? Who is the one that gave you the wisdom? Who's the one that gave you the guidance that kind of sent you in the right direction? That's kind of what these stories are all about. And that's kind of the fascinating part about this book is it's about wisdom that you accept or you don't accept and, you know, how it can be life changing. And that's the whole thing is I know if you were writing a book, you would say there, this person is the guy or woman that actually changed my life because it was their confidence, it was their guidance, it was their, you know, ideas that got me to where I am.
1: You know, the one thing I would say is, yes, there have been so many people in my life that have influenced my life, and I always love to read self-help books, obviously starting with the Bible and The Purpose-Driven Life and The Road Less Traveled and People of the Lie, and I read everything I can get my hands on. Mm-hmm. The one thing about broadcasting that I have found, and I wonder if you can relate to this, my advice is to find your authentic voice and stick with it, because that at that point you are offering the most you possibly can to your audience. Did you find the same thing?
27: Yes. And I mentor some of these young correspondents that we have on the network, Sean. And I say the same thing. I say, listen, nobody can ever or will ever do you better than you. So quit trying to be somebody else and be you, because you're authentic. You know, you can become better at what you do. You can become a better you, but nobody quit. You cannot mimic somebody else. And yes, the whole thing is, when I was younger, and, you know, I started in Yuma, Arizona, and then went to Boise, Idaho, and then to Las Vegas, and then to Florida, and then to, you know, so I've done the rounds just like you have. And everywhere there's somebody in that market that you look up to, and you try to emulate. And it's fine to emulate people, but you can't mimic them. You cannot try to be them. And so it's very good advice to say, you have to be you. You have to be kind of, you know, I got three jobs in my life, Sean, because I reminded somebody. I had never met Shepard Smith, but I reminded them of Shepard Smith. So when I was in Florida, I got a job in Florida because I reminded them of a guy who was just leaving that station to go to Miami, Florida, Shepard Smith. I got the job here at Fox News because I reminded them of Shepard Smith. And so I had never met him prior to the Florida thing, so it wasn't like I was mimicking him, but people kind of adopted different styles of doing television because of the guidance that we got from some of the, you know, the news directors and some of the vice presidents who were teaching news, you know, teaching you to walk and talk, teaching you to do different things. And so we just kind of came up through the same system and, you know, didn't know each other, but there were a group of us that came up through the same system that all had similar styles.
1: What do you think about the news that we're covering today? I keep saying these are uncharted waters. And by that, I mean that this, I'm not trying to drag you into a political debate, but we've never had one party go so hard in one direction or be co-opted by a group of people that in no way recognize the former establishment party positions, everything from foreign policy to domestic policy. You know, I never thought when I started out I'd be debating issues like men playing women's sports, for example.
27: Right. Yeah. I mean, and that's the whole thing, is I don't know why we have this kind of atmosphere where these 80-20 issues are gaining more and more traction. I mean, 80% of the country is against biological males and female sports. That's just the way it is. Almost all of the polling mirrors that. And yet you have more and more people on the left are saying, no, they agree with that. And you think that's just not common sense. That's not the takeaway from this. You see this democratic socialist agenda and you think, this is crazy stuff. And even some of the, you know, at least some of the more moderate Democrats are pointing it out, like, this is nonsense. We cannot allow this. But you have most of the Democrats saying, oh, no, we're a big tent. We're a big happy family. It has gone so far to the left. I mean, it's not just biological males and female sports, right? You talk about this hatred for ICE. In California, they're pushing the law, Sean, that they are not going to allow former ICE members of ICE to become law enforcement officers in the state of California. That's going to be a law. You look at people in the eye and you think, these people have saved countless lives by taking criminals off the street. And now you're going to penalize them. You're going to target them. You're going to target federal law enforcement from becoming state law enforcement because you don't like the ideology. That's how far left it's got. That is insanity. I mean, this applies to somebody who worked as a clerical worker in ICE in an office, would not be allowed to take a job in law enforcement in California. That is, it's crazy.
1: All right, quick break. More with my friend, my colleague, Trace Gallagher. Of course, he is the host of Fox News at Night. 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Turns out they were right all along. 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

0: final moments, my friend and colleague from Fox. He's been there from the beginning as I have, Trace Gallagher. He hosts Fox News at night at 11 p.m. Eastern, 8 p.m. on the West Coast. His new book, turns out they were right all along, Amazon.com, Hannity.com, bookstores around the country. Well, so you work in Fox's bureau in California. I'm in Fox Florida's bureau. We have bureaus all around the country, which is amazing. Technology like this didn't exist in the early days when we went on the air. And the question is, are you choosing to stay in California? I mean, when I read this referendum that's coming up in November on the ballot out there of a wealth tax, which is a confiscation tax. This is after you pay the highest income, sales and gas taxes, and you have the highest poverty rate, highest homelessness rate, worst quality of life issues. As far as I'm concerned, you can debate that if you want. But the fact is, you are choosing to stay there. No?
1: Yeah. Yes. I mean, we're choosing that. The reason we're doing the show out there, Sean, is kind of the same reason that the California Post, the New York Post started a California version, the California Post. I mean, we are now CNN's doing a show out there, a late night show. But we were, when we started this thing more than 4 years ago, we were the first national newscast based in California. And the reason we were in California is to show people how crazy some of the aspects of California are. And we've tried to do that for 4 years. Housing costs are extraordinarily high. And yet people are voting for the same thing because it is controlled by Democrats. 69% of the legislature is Democrat. You can't get anything passed. The Republicans aren't even allowed to speak in the legislature because the Democrats will turn their microphones off. I mean, this is a huge, massive one, or, well, I'm in New York right now, but it's a massive one-party state because that's by design. I mean, they have changed the laws to be able to maintain power. And you're exactly right when you talk about there might be no, Steve Hilton loses this, you get New York where they go back to the same old ways. You are talking about a very steep mountain to be able to climb back into the game because now you're bought and paid for by the left, and I don't know how you rally from that. I just don't.
0: Well, my humble advice, because you are a friend, is they are proposing an exit tax out there, and at some point they'll adopt it, meaning you decide, let's say you want to move to Texas or Vegas, I don't know, wherever you want to move, and you wanted to work out of one of the Fox bureaus there, they would want the right to charge you state income tax for 10 more years, and you don't get any services at all whatsoever. It's insane.
1: Yeah.
0: The book is phenomenal. We've had 30 amazing years. We have that in common. It's called They Were Right All Along, Trace Gallagher. Don't forget Fox News at night, 11 Eastern, and 8 o'clock on the West Coast. And also, you might want to remember that you can get Trace's book on Amazon.com. We'll put a link on Hannity.com. And we appreciate it, Trace. Looking forward. I'm sure you're going to be at the 30th anniversary party. I'm looking forward to seeing you there.
1: I'll see you there, Sean. I'll probably see you. I'm going to move to Florida. I'm going to move to Palm Beach and then just do the shows out of there.
0: Listen, there's plenty of time. I'm out of that studio faster than I can blink an eye. So it's all yours at 10:01. You can have it. Anyway, appreciate it. Sean. Trace Gallagher, great book. Turns out they were right all along. 800-941-SEAN is our number if you want to be a part of the program. Batavia, Illinois, now it's 2:40 in the morning. A woman sees a flashlight and a shadow outside her window. Police say, well, the man in the backyard is a registered sex offender. Military court convicted this guy in 2024. He'd taken a sailor's key card, let himself into her bedroom, and watched her sleep. He never met the woman in Batavia. He saw her on social media, researched her, found her home address, researched her. Now, let me translate what this means, that word. A people search site will literally sell report about you. Incogni.com/Sean, S-E-A-N, 60% off today. 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It's 3 years ago the terrorists murdered more than 1,200 innocent Israelis and took over 250 hostages. And today, as we remember the souls lost on October the 7th, Israel is still under threat from terrorists and anti-Semitic hatred and violence that continues to rise worldwide. Yet a light does shine in the darkness, because Christians and Jews, they are coming together to boldly stand with Israel through the International Fellowship of Christians and Jews, Flags of Fellowship movement. All across America, on the anniversary of October the 7th attacks, churches, synagogues, universities, communities, they are planting Israeli flags, a powerful declaration that Israel is not alone, and together we can combat the hate, the anti-Semitism, one flag at a time, while supporting the fellowship's life-saving work for all the people in need. Join this historic movement with a gift of just $25 and show the world that Israel is not alone. Go to their website, joinfof.org. That's joinfof.org.
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7: Florida's minimum wage rises to $15 per hour September 30th. That's higher than 6 years ago when a constitutional amendment was passed. But many consumers tell News 4 Jax it's still not a living wage.
8: It's already hard, I think, for some people who make more than that, especially if you have kids or other dependents. And I couldn't imagine trying to support myself on $15 an hour.
7: That wage does not apply to employees earning tips. The minimum wage in 2020 was $8.56 an hour, 75% lower than the new rate. Florida drivers are feeling more pain at the pump. The average price for a gallon of regular gas in Florida is now $4.32. Meanwhile, diesel fuel is $6.33 a gallon. Despite AAA recommending that Florida travelers book their holiday trips now to avoid rising fuel costs, one travel expert says not so fast.
9: At the same time, the fuel prices are going up. The airlines are caught in this vice. And so what we're seeing, believe it or not, over the next couple of weeks, is average airfares are going to start to come down for a short period of time.
7: Travel editor Peter Greenberg says demand is down in the fourth quarter, so pop-up discounts are available. Amendment 3 is apparently falling short of the 60% support needed for approval, according to a new St. Pete poll survey conducted by Florida Politics. The poll found 45% of likely Florida voters support the measure, while 30% oppose it, and 25% are undecided. The amendment would eliminate non-school property taxes on homesteaded primary residences. Critics say the Republican-backed Amendment 3 would defund police and fire services, which is what Republicans accuse Democrats of trying to do. The National Hurricane Center keeping a close eye on a new disturbance in the eastern Atlantic. Meteorologists give it a 70% chance of developing over the next 7 days. For now, forecasters say it's expected to stay southwest of the Azores with no immediate threat to Florida. With Florida's News, I'm Wayne Roostin.
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12: If you're heading on the eastbound side of the Howard Franklin Bridge, expect to see the new traffic pattern in effect for the off-ramp for Kennedy Boulevard and Tampa Airport, and plan to be cautious working your way through there. Southbound 275 in St. Pete, the 54th Avenue North off-ramp shut down with construction. Plan to divert using Gandy Boulevard or 38th Avenue North as your alternate exits. And in Pinellas County, got some construction blocking lanes at Curlew Road and Bayside Boulevard. Steve Foster, News Radio WFLA.
13: A mostly quiet night across the area right now, tracking a few light to moderate showers with temperatures sitting in the 70s and low 80s. Could expect your overnight lows to drop into the mid and lower 70s as we head into our Sunday morning. We'll have another chance for some afternoon showers and storms on Sunday afternoon, about a 50% coverage, with afternoon highs in the upper 80s and lower 90s. We'll also keep those rain chances elevated through much of the start of the upcoming work week to about a 60% for both your Monday and Tuesday. I'm Max Vendor, meteorologist Suleika Soler.
14: A new front in the war with Iran. I'm Daria Albinger, Fox News. Houthi rebels have been acting as proxies for Iran, and they took aim today at a U.S. ally, Saudi Arabia. The rebels confirming they staged an attack using ballistic missiles and drones. Here's Fox's Stephanie Bennett.
15: The Houthis did not specify what they targeted, but said they attacked sensitive sites and there were no immediate reports of casualties. Now, flames and a large plume of black smoke near King Khalid International Airport in Saudi Arabia's capital of Riyadh. Tracking website Flight Radar 24 reported major issues, including long delays. And for the first time in months, emergency air raid alert sounded overnight across the capital as residents reported hearing loud explosions.
14: The attempted attack follows days of conflict between Saudi Arabia and the Houthis. Democrats are focusing on affordability heading into the midterms. Fox's Chad Pergram on Capitol Hill.
16: Some Republicans are frank about the party's prospects this fall. Democrats are stumping on the cost of living. Republicans are touting last year's big, beautiful bill. But some Republicans say voters ask, "What have you done for me lately?" There's doubt about a cohesive message from either party. But another issue is emerging. GOP Ohio Senator John Husted tried to pass legislation controlling utility rates for those living close to data centers, redirecting the expenses to big tech. But Democrats blocked that. Husted is vulnerable this fall. Republicans believe that Democrats thwarting the bill actually helps them make the case about affordability. On Capitol Hill, Chad Pergram, Fox News.
14: The U.S. military says it struck a vessel in the Caribbean for allegedly trafficking drugs. 4 people were killed in that strike. Well, you know that gas prices are rising, but diesel prices are going up even more quickly. The AAA says the national average for a gallon is now $6.46. 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

0: often wonder, what would Jesus do if he visited the U.S. Senate? I think he would tell the senators on the floor, depart from me, for I was hungry and you cut my food assistance. I was sick and you kicked me off Medicaid.
1: 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All you in the press, you hear these folks are talking about healthcare. Stop asking me about a streamer in California. Go ahead.
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0: country looking at scans with the latest, greatest, best, most advanced technology and equipment. And the naked eye will not pick up certain things that artificial intelligence are now being trained to do. What does that mean? Well, that means that, for example, if you have an early stage of cancer or even a few cancer cells in your body, that would be stage zero, basically, if you could consider the stages of cancer, 1, 2, 3, 4. And that would mean that the odds of them being able to heal you and cure you would be exponentially higher. That would be a phenomenal use of artificial intelligence. Where I get suspicious is, you know, it all started with this battle over data centers and the demonization of data centers. And mostly it was coming from the left and Democrats spewing a huge amount of misinformation. And, you know, these centers cause higher electric bills, hurt the environment, use excessive water. They lump in privacy, security concerns, which most people have a natural fear of. But remember, when the government tells you anything, you got to think twice. If you get the shot, you get the jab, you're never going to get COVID. You get the jab, you'll never infect another person. Lie, lie, bigger lie. So, you know, or the promises of Obamacare, none of which were fulfilled. The borders closed, the borders secured. So there's a natural distrust that I have for government. And when I see that whenever Obama gets involved in anything, and now he is reportedly encouraging Democrats to make it their top campaign issue, if basically the issue, Bernie Sanders wants to shut down AI completely. Look, first of all, data centers have been around in the U.S. for decades. They don't increase electric bills. They don't consume near the amount of water of a golf course that a golf course would require. They contribute to the local economy, tax revenues, high paying career jobs for people. And I like that. By the way, as these AI companies do have massive needs for power and output, the president is telling them, build your own power infrastructure. Don't use ours. And we're not going to have taxpayers and consumers pay for it. But the claim is that AI is going to take over the world. The president put out a Truth Social post. He calls it a hoax, just like global warming. By the way, another big lie. If you go back to the 1970s, the media was telling you the next ice age is coming. And that involved into the, you know, Al Gore's predictions, Earth for the Unbalanced, into, you know, the snow of Mount Kilimanjaro is going to melt and the sea levels are going to rise and Manhattan Island is going to be covered in water, et cetera, et cetera. All these predictions should have taken place by now. None of them happened. So that's the claim. And, you know, we've had a lot of hoaxes portrayed on us, starting with, you know, coronavirus, Russia, Russia, Russia. That was a hoax. The Ukraine impeachment, et cetera. And, you know, in that sense, I think these data centers are critical. AI can be used for good or be used for evil. I can concede that point. You know, but if you go back to the dawn of electricity or the railroad in the Industrial Revolution, you know, if you just look at it this way, anything you do every day on your computer, your iPhone, your TV does require a data center. The U.S. is the world leader in data centers. We have more than 5,000. If you want to compare and contrast, our top geopolitical foe, China, has about 500 of them. So with cutting edge AI technology, data centers are more important than ever. And I think, you know, and one of the biggest arguments that I'm hearing from people that are against this, and we're going to talk to somebody that has a different view than me in a minute, and I find pretty amazing, is that they keep calling for a worldwide or a joint U.S.-China or even Western country regulatory regime. Okay, I don't trust the communist Chinese. They have been involved in intellectual property theft. They have been dishonest. They've been fighting their own Cold War against the U.S., undermining this country forever. Western European countries, I don't trust them. They have neglected the national defense. They bought into climate alarmism. And the other big part of the equation is, why are all these tech giants, the head of these tech companies, why are they the ones that are pushing the hardest? There are people that are making the claim that they want a monopoly. Joining us now is Daniel Cocatallo. He's the executive director at the AI Futures Project. He's an artificial intelligence researcher. Researcher in the governance division of OpenAI from 22 to 24. Daniel, glad you could be with us. How are you?
1: I'm a bit shook up, to be honest. But

0: thank you for having me on the show. I'm excited to chat.
1: Why are you shook up?
0: Because it seems like we're running out of time. And there's been a lot of media attention recently, which is making me happy because I think people are waking up and starting to notice the situation we're in. But it seems like the companies are getting close to building recursively self-improving AI. That is, it seems like they're getting close to having AIs that can automate all the research that goes on within the company. Have you heard of the Hugging Face swarm, the OpenAI swarm that broke out and went rogue?
1: I actually have, as a matter of fact, yes.
0: Yeah. So, like, an important thing for people to understand is that these companies, it's kind of like the plan. They're planning to make larger swarms of AIs and have those AIs autonomously self-improve. And that's a very dangerous thing to be doing, but it's actually what they're planning to do. They're not even really trying to hide it. They talk about AI research automation and recursive self-improvement on their website. You know, there's lots of researchers at the companies who talk about this. There's lots of researchers who left the company, such as myself, who are trying to warn the world about this incredibly dangerous thing that the companies are planning to do. It's not just dangerous, it's also a power grab. Like, suppose that they manage to stay in control of their giant swarm of super intelligent AIs, you know, which I think is a really big if. Well, let me
1: just pause and ask, if they're so concerned about it, and the people that run these AI companies are the ones that are also pushing this, do you not hold out the possibility that they want to keep a monopoly for themselves?
0: Oh, yeah, you totally shouldn't trust the companies, especially not the leadership. That's another thing I want to mention, is that, like, they are trying to co-opt this moment right now. People on the outside, such as myself, have been warning about this risk for years. In fact, before the companies even existed, AI scientists were saying, you know, hypothetically, if you did have super intelligent AI recursively self-improving, that could result in the extinction of humanity. People have been warning about this for decades, but these companies are like, now that there's this incident and people are talking about it and it's sort of blowing up in the news, I think they're sort of doing a sort of damage control where they're trying to steer it in the way that benefits them and doesn't get them shut down. And so they're going to propose some sort of regulatory fix that's going to, you know, sound good to many people and is going to dissipate some of that energy. But I'm very concerned that it's not actually going to stop them from doing this incredibly dangerous thing in the next few years.
1: Do you know who Jacob Coxon is?
0: Yes, he was a researcher at OpenAI. He also was a researcher at Anthropic.
1: Okay, like, he was on my TV show last night. And for example, he's called for a U.S.-China regulatory regime. Well, he called for it, and I asked him about it last night. He called for it on a day that China announced they're not stopping. And I don't trust China as far as I can throw them. A regime, you know, that by historical estimates used state power to kill tens of millions of their own people in the last century. Why would anyone trust them? I don't have a lot of faith and trust in government to begin with. And I've been, you know, partnering in some type of regulatory agreement makes no sense to me, because it would almost be the equivalent of unilaterally disarming in the Cold War. I mean, if any country is going to be moral with it, don't you think it would be the United States?
0: So I think those are very valid concerns. And I don't think we should trust the CCP either. I agree that they've killed millions of people and are a horrible authoritarian regime.
1: Is there any country you would trust? I would trust Israel.
0: I would trust the United States more than I would trust the CCP. I would trust Israel more.
1: Well, if you were going to partner, I'd trust the United States first. I agree with you.
0: Yeah, right. I think the thing that I want to say is that the situation just is actually really scary right now. I think that to a first approximation, we need to first stop the companies in the United States, which are in the lead, from doing this very dangerous thing. And then we need to somehow get the other companies to stop too, including the ones in China. And, well, that's why people like me and Jacob are saying we got to make some sort of deal with them.
1: Daniel, do you really trust that the communist Chinese are going to stop? Because I would just argue very, very gently, because you sound like a nice person. How old are you, by the way?
0: 34.
1: All right. You're 34 years old. Okay. You sound like a smart, nice person. I get it. But if you think China is going to stop when they announced yesterday in the middle of this whole debate that they're not going to stop. That means we slow down here and they catch up or go forward.
0: To quote Ronald Reagan, trust but verify. I think the thing to do is...
1: And how are you going to verify with China? I've been to China. China's not going to let you verify anything.
0: Well, it's not a deal if we can't verify it, then. I don't think we should accept a deal that we can't verify.
1: Well, that okay. So then basically there's no pathway that I see towards a deal. And I know that people had the concerns, for example, with the beginning of the nuclear age, and there's still valid concerns today. And the valid concerns are obvious. You know, nuclear war would be a disaster. Maybe not ideal, but mutually assured destruction worked, didn't it?
0: Yeah. I mean, I think that was an example of, we did make it through, although it was also dicey, right? Like there were various moments when we almost ended up in a nuclear exchange with the Soviet Union. So I think it was like we made it out, but because we got a bit lucky. But yeah, it did work overall.
1: It did work overall. Look, I hear what you're saying. I just don't see that there is any path. I mean, it's kind of hard to conceive of a notion or an idea. Maybe you can explain your greatest fear that mankind can create artificial intelligence, which I'm amazed. I use it every day. I am amazed at its capabilities. And that you're telling me that we make the machine that can then overtake us and destroy us. Is that your fear?
0: That is my fear and my claim. I say it's not a secret. It's what the companies are planning. They are planning to make machines that will overtake us. They have hubristically convinced themselves that they will still be in control after they've made those machines and automated all the economy with them.
1: All right, quick break. We'll have more with Daniel Cocatallo. He's the executive director at AI Futures. He is out there saying that the public is waking up about the extinction threat posed by superintelligence. More of this discussion on the other side. Your call's coming up as well. 800-941-SHAWN, our number if you want to be a part of the program.
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0: right, we continue talking about is this the coming doom and gloom for the human race, meaning artificial intelligence? Daniel Coccotolo is the executive director at AI Futures, a project and researcher, and he believes that human extinction is a possible outcome in all of this. So I've listed off a series of examples where government makes promises and fails, and we get lied to constantly. COVID being exhibit A. Exhibit B, Joe Biden not being a cognitive mess. But exhibit C, the borders closed, the borders secure. Exhibit 4 is Social Security's in a lockbox. Exhibit 5, Obamacare promises. You know, look at Al Gore's predictions on global warming. So why should we believe all the fear mongering from you and others that I'm not questioning your integrity?
1: Yeah, well, I mean, I think one important thing for that is that it's not actually coming from the tech CEOs. Like, I think the tech CEOs are trying to co-opt this, and I think it's not
0: because they want a monopoly.
1: Basically, like, I think what they want to do is kind of safety wash this. Like, they have repeatedly that they are going to build super intelligent AI. They're going to take the jobs. They're going to become the richest and most powerful companies in history. They're going to become the richest and most powerful men in history. That's what they want. They've convinced themselves that this is okay and that they will still be in control of their AIs at the end. By the way, as an aside, even if they are still in control of their AIs at the end, I think that that's pretty, we should not let them do that, right? Like, this would be the most intense concentration of power in history during the...
0: All right, but I'm going to take a break, but I want you to think of my question. Why should we believe the fear-mongering when the people told us in the 70s that the next ice age is coming? In the 80s, it became that the Earth is going to melt down, and then that the snow capsule will melt and Manhattan will be underwater. I mean, those predictions were made by Al Gore, another, you know, political. More with Daniel Coccotolo on the other side. We'll get to your calls coming up. 800-941-SHAWN is our number if you want to be a part of the program. Listen, you know, if you're into health, wellness, fitness, nutrition, and longevity, you're going to love my friend Peter Harris and his entire family. You know, the key is to be consistent, working out, eating right, making smart choices. Don't fall back into bad habits. And that's why when I first met Peter years ago, it was perfect because he and his father created a healthy cereal that you can eat. You go down the cereal aisle in your store, look at the ingredients. They're packed with garbage. Remember the name when you go shopping. It's Grainberry Cereal, the official cereal of this radio program. 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More memorable moments, interesting guests, and a lot of fun.
2: Hey, it's Ben Ferguson. 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
4: 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Guaranteed human.
5: Commissioner Henry Mack says the Florida Board of Education approves a tiered approach to artificial intelligence regulations.
6: AI is an enhancement. It's a supplement. It doesn't supplant. It's complementary.
5: The K-12 districts have until July 1st, 2027 to adopt the required changes, while college and university AI policies will be developed by their respective governing boards. Four people, including a store clerk, under arrest following a months-long drug investigation at a Jacksonville grocery store. The sheriff's office says undercover detectives found fentanyl, crack cocaine, marijuana, a handgun, and more than $3,000 in cash at the Price Right food store. A Scientology-backed entertainment complex in downtown Clearwater clears another hurdle. The city council voted 3-2 to give initial approval to the planned $50 million EVO Entertainment Center. A final vote is pending. With Florida's News, I'm Wayne Rustin.
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10: If you're heading on the eastbound side of the Howard Franklin Bridge, expect to see the new traffic pattern in effect for the off-ramp for Kennedy Boulevard and Tampa Airport, and plan to be cautious working your way through there. Southbound 275 in St. Pete, the 54th Avenue North off-ramp shut down with construction. Plan to divert using Gandy Boulevard or 38th Avenue North as your alternate exits. And in Pinellas County, got some construction blocking lanes at Curlew Road and Bayside Boulevard. Steve Foster, News Radio WFLA.
11: A mostly quiet night across the area right now, tracking a few light to moderate showers with temperatures sitting in the 70s and low 80s. Could expect your overnight lows to drop into the mid and lower 70s as we head into our Sunday morning. We'll have another chance for some afternoon showers and storms on Sunday afternoon, about a 50% coverage, with afternoon highs in the upper 80s and lower 90s. We'll also keep those rain chances elevated through much of the start of the upcoming work week to about a 60% for both your Monday and Tuesday. I'm Max Vendery, meteorologist, Suleika Soler.
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19: All right, 25 now till the top of the hour. Toll free, our number is 800-941-SEAN if you want to be a part of the program. All right, we continue with Daniel Cocotallo. He is the executive director, AI Futures. And he said, my high level thought about the current moment, speaking of AI, is basically the public starting to wake up about the extinction threat posed by super intelligence. Now, the question is, if you believe that, do you believe that all of these, the heads of the companies that have these big AI conglomerates You know, what is their motive behind all this? I mean, we know about the fight between OpenAI and Elon and Sam Altman. That's kind of irrelevant to this conversation, but I want to get back to where I was. I wanted to give you time, Daniel, to answer this question. And for people that may just be joining us, this is it. Is look at the lies that Al Gore told this country about global warming, global cooling, you know, all, you know, and then it became generic climate change. If it snows, it's climate change. If it doesn't snow, it's climate change. If it rains, it's climate change. Hurricanes, climate change. No hurricanes, climate change. Right. But it started as the coming ice age is coming. You can look at the covers of Time and Newsweek magazine. That's what they were predicting in the 70s. Then it was, okay, we're going to burn to death. Now it's just general climate change. Countries have spent trillions of dollars because of the fear mongering that went on there. That's one example. You know, in the Biden years, we were told the borders closed, borders secure. They weren't. They lied to us every single day. They lied about Joe's cognitive state. COVID, huge lie. Get the shot, get the jab, and you'll never get COVID. You'll never infect another person. And I can keep going. So, you know, all these predictions are doom and gloom. I see there's a political component to it. You know, with Obama telling everybody, to make this your top issue as a Democrat, and Bernie Sanders saying all AI should be canceled. That's great, except the communist Chinese announced yesterday they're not canceling anything and they're moving forward with their AI program. We are far more advanced than they are, and they love nothing more for us to unilaterally disarm, and they'll more than catch up. So I'm listening to what you're saying and what your fear is. My question to you is, why should we trust anybody that is predicting human extinction? Why?
1: It's a good question. And I first will agree with you that you shouldn't trust politicians and you shouldn't trust tech companies. As you've said, they've lied numerous times over many occasions in the past, including about AI recently. I think that partly my answer is, well, you don't have to trust people. You can look at the evidence and you can look at how much smarter the AIs are now than they were a year ago. And you can look at how much smarter they were a year ago than they were a year before that. There is a
19: But you're taking it to a whole new level. You're saying that these AI systems are designed to surpass human intelligence and take over.
1: Again, this is this is not a secret. Like, I was there at OpenAI. This is the plan. They're trying to make AI systems that surpass human intelligence in all the domains. You know, that's what superintelligence is. After that, they hope to essentially take over. They hope to, you know, automate all the jobs, become the wealthiest companies and the wealthiest people in history. I think that that's already something that we should have an issue with, right? Like, we shouldn't want these tech companies to do that. But also, separately, if they do that, I think they're probably going to lose control of their AIs at some point. But even if you don't think that, like, basically, I mean, sir, what would you do if you thought that in a couple years they really would have made AIs that are better than the best humans at everything? Like, what do you think we should do?
19: Well, you give me a hypothetical that I'm having a hard time buying into. Considering human beings are the ones that are creating it. Now, am I beyond impressed at their capability now? Yeah, I am. Can any new technology potentially backfire, or can it be used for good and evil? The answer is obviously. I mentioned earlier, you know, AI is advancing science and medical treatment of human beings that can create longevity, the likes of which we never expected in our lifetime. I mean, I've interviewed, you know, health, wellness, fitness, nutrition, longevity experts that are telling us cancer is conquered in 5 to 7 years, and because of early detection and AI capability and contribution. So there's a good, but then I'm sure it could be used to build out the next generation of weaponry also. We already see lasers taking down drones over Mexico. Okay, we didn't expect that, you know, when the year started. So I think that, you know, things can be used for good and evil. The human heart is the whole human existence is a story of good and evil, isn't it?
1: Yes, sir. I mean, do you think that they're not going to get to super intelligence? They're not going to be able to have AIs that can be better than.
19: No, I'm suspicious when I see a political agenda behind it. Do I think that
1: reasonable?
19: Do I think there might be a place for some regulation? Yeah, but I'm nervous about the people that are pushing it. I don't trust a word that Barack Obama or Bernie Sanders tell us. You know, these people couldn't even be honest with the American people about Joe being a cognitive mess. Did you see Joe Biden as president? Do you think he was cognitively fit to be president of our country?
1: I don't.
19: Do you think that Joe Biden and Kamala Harris and Alejandro Mayorkas, you know, day after day, month after month, telling us the border is closed and secure, were they lying to us?
1: I wasn't following that.
19: The answer is they were. We had images every day of people illegally crossing into that border and them helping them. Do you think that the government purposefully lied to us about COVID? Because we now know they did.
1: Yeah, I do think that.
19: All right. Do you think that they lied on the Social Security logbox?
1: I'm not disputing that the government lies. I said that earlier. I'm not asking you to trust the government.
19: All right. So here you are, a researcher in the AI sphere, and there are others that have this very strong opinion. And the answer you're giving me is similar to what I got last night from Jacob Coxon, which is, well, we need a U.S.-China regulatory, you know, agreement. And I don't trust the Chinese, and I don't even trust Western Europe. I trust the U.S. to make sure that it cannot be created into something that would create extinction for mankind. That's the only country I'm trusting. I would trust our partners in Israel. They've been the most loyal and they're most responsible.
1: The problem is, in order to ensure that it's something that does not pose this threat, we are going to have to not put giant swarms of AIs in charge of recursively self-improving, right? Like, we'll have to proceed in a more, you know.
19: You're not giving me a practical solution, because you can't, you cannot give me a path where Iran, North Korea, Russia, China, and the United States are going to just join together and stop the advancement of AI. It's not going to happen. I'm giving you the political reality.
1: Well, the good news is that most of those countries don't really have AI programs. So it's we don't really have to worry.
19: Sorry, I think China is right not far behind us. And we know that Vladimir Putin would love to advance this as well. And there's no amount of money he won't spend.
1: Well, actually, I'm not worried about Russia either. They basically don't have an AI industry. China is the big threat when it comes to AI. You know, one piece of good news there is that actually right now, most of their progress is parasitic on ours. So I think a lot of their AI progress comes from a combination of distilling from U.S. models and also just leaks and spying from U.S. Algorithmic innovations and ideas. So
19: you're making my point. Don't trust the Chinese because they're most responsible for the greatest intellectual property theft in the history of man.
1: Totally. But I'm not saying we should trust the Chinese. Like I said, like Reagan said, verify. Like
19: and how are you going to verify?
1: Great question. So it depends on the details of the deal. But, you know, suppose we wanted to just shut it down and we wanted to, like, pause the data centers. We could send inspectors into their data centers to feel the GPUs and feel that they were cold and thereby come to know that they had, in fact, paused.
19: Listen, I think what you're doing is healthy. And I'm going to let you go because we're kind of going around in a circle. But I appreciate the fact that I do sense in you a genuine sincerity. I do see the possibility for a lot of ulterior motives, a lot of agendas here. Monopoly issues come into play as well. Politicians getting their hands on everything tends to screw it up even more. And the idea of an international deal, I think, is a fantasy. And so we're just going to have to hope that your prediction is wrong. I know it's given in good faith, but I don't see your solution ever having any possibility to see the light of day. If I'm wrong, I'd love to invite you back and say, hey, I was wrong.
1: Thank you for having me, sir. I hope I'm wrong, too.
19: All right. Daniel Cocatallo, thank you, sir. Good luck to you. 800-941-SEAN if you want to be a part of the program. It is interesting. Linda, don't you think this is an interesting topic?
0: It is an interesting topic. I have fairly strong feelings about it, yes.
19: I would assume you probably agree with me.
0: I do. I think it's heavily political. I think there's way too much happening from Bill Gates and Obama getting involved at such an opportune time, as well as an AI documentary that has been in the works for 3 years dropping at the exact moment that they decide to create pandemonium. I'm like, do me a favor, please, and talk to me about the COVID pandemic movie that came out right before they dropped a pandemic that we all now know was completely foiled and we were lied to. So let's not fall for it again. Let's not do the fool me twice thing. Please, let's open our eyeballs and let's remember that there are special interests at play and they would like nothing more than to make us a victim because they want to buy low and sell high. They're not stupid. They're dangerous.
19: All right. 3 years ago, we saw what happened in Israel, October 7, 2023, and 1,200 innocent Israelis were murdered that day and 250 hostages. Others were raped and beheaded, and including children. As we remember the souls lost on October 7th, Israel is still under threat. Their very existence is under threat as terrorists are sworn to their destruction. And we sadly are watching the rise of anti-Semitic hatred and violence. That's rising. College campuses, halls of Congress, airways worldwide. And there are many good-hearted, good-souled individuals, Christians and Jews, that are coming together to stand with Israel and help with their survival and provide humanitarian assistance to the thousands of Israelis that have had their homes blown up by Iran or their proxies. And they're providing food and water and shelter and clothing and medicines, you know, and everything in between. They have mobile medical clinics for the elderly that can't get out. You know, whatever you can donate will be great. If you want to join this effort, the Flags for Fellowship movement, they have a website. It's joinfof.org. 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We'll continue.
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19: To mark the 25th anniversary of 9/11/01, the Tunnel to Towers Foundation, they are embarking on the most comprehensive commemoration in their history, one that honors the past, serves those in need today, and educates the generations of tomorrow. 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

0: busy phones we go. Toby is in Kansas. Toby, hi, how are you? Glad you called, sir.
1: Hi, Sean. It's a boy name, but I am not a boy. I actually am a girl.
0: Well, I can kind of tell by your voice, but sometimes voices can be deceiving.
1: I think the biggest issue we're facing with this whole is God binary or not binary is that God cannot be, you cannot apply human attributes to God because God is not human. And saying binary, non-binary, that's all human attributes. He is the creator of the universe, which came long before humans. He created us. A human did not create us. God created us, and God is not human. Now, you may say, well, they call him Father. Well, these are just words that we use because we really don't know how to reference it, a being, so we call him Father.
0: If you believe, as I do as a Christian, that Jesus Christ is the Son of the Father and was sent to earth to reconcile mankind to his Father, and he references his Father as Father, I think following his example would be probably a wise thing to do if you want to practice the Christian faith.
1: But you have to admit, a human did not create the universe, right? Because there were no humans.
0: No, I believe God created the heavens and the earth and universes within universes beyond human understanding.
1: God himself is not human. Now, Jesus, who is the second part of the Trinity, he, through the incarnation, took on a human nature. And he was fully human and fully divine, and still is.
0: So I agree with that, too. And, you know, and God so loved the world that he sent his only begotten Son, that whoever believeth in him shall never die. I believe that, too.
1: So you can say Jesus was a man because he was fully man. And that's historical. You know, right? He's written about more than any other human being on the planet. It's clear.
0: He took on human form, born of the Virgin Mary, became man. Yes.
1: Right. And still is. Now, God himself and Jesus is God. Of course, this is all a mystery that none of us are really going to be able to wrap our
0: brain. Well, I and my Father are one.
1: Heaven.
0: You know, the Father, Son, and the Holy Spirit. Do we understand it all? We don't. That's where the degree of faith comes in. And Jesus said about that, blessed are those who don't see and yet believe still. Blessed from the Latin means carefree. Anyway, I hope that answers some questions. And when we come back, we'll check in with former Speaker of the House, Newt Gingrich. We also dropped a podcast of him today, and it was phenomenal. I mean, him sitting with him and listening to him long form is, I hope you'll watch it. It's worth watching. Quick break. We'll get a summary of a lot of what we talked about regarding the election next. Hey, there's still a lot more ahead on the best of the Sean Hannity Show. Stay tuned for more right after news on this station. 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
8: Guaranteed human.
9: Florida's Department of Health confirms a Hillsborough County resident has died of dengue fever. Dr. Carla Fry tells News Channel 8 dengue carriers are difficult to track.
10: You know, once you start to have a dengue outbreak, because so many people are running around asymptomatic, they can be spreading it.
9: Anna Small tells News Channel 8 her mother, Gay Small, died on her 80th birthday last week.
11: This virus just kind of comes out of nowhere. She met the wrong mosquito, and that's it.
9: State health officials say there are 152 locally acquired cases of dengue fever now. They urge residents to avoid mosquito bites as several Florida counties remain under mosquito-borne illness alerts or advisories. A 68-year-old Kissimmee woman is accused of trying to kill her two adult sons by intentionally overdosing them with medication. Osceola County Sheriff's deputies say Marilyn Therrell told investigators caring for her severely autistic sons was very hard, especially since her husband died. She's charged with two counts of attempted first-degree murder and two counts of aggravated abuse of a disabled adult. A Florida Republican congresswoman seeking re-election is criticizing the president's immigration enforcement operation.
12: The same Hispanics who helped you get to the White House in 2024 feel betrayed today.
9: In a new campaign ad, Congresswoman Maria Elvira Salazar says the president has gone too far. Florida's top statewide races are essentially tied, according to a new St. Pete Polls survey conducted by Florida Politics. Republican Byron Donalds leads Democrat David Jolly 44-43% in the governor's race, while Republican Ashley Moody and Democrat Angie Nixon are both at 45%, although Moody holds a slight advantage. The Florida Highway Patrol captures an emu on the loose in Polk County. The large flightless bird was seen strutting around the Polk Parkway. Troopers corralled it into a trailer without incident. With Florida's news, I'm Wayne Rooster.
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13: If you're heading on the eastbound side of the Howard Franklin Bridge, expect to see the new traffic pattern in effect for the off-ramp for Kennedy Boulevard and Tampa Airport, and plan to be cautious working your way through there. Southbound 275 in St. Pete, the 54th Avenue North off-ramp shut down with construction. Plan to divert using Gandy Boulevard or 38th Avenue North as your alternate exits. And in Pinellas County, got some construction blocking lanes at Curlew Road and Bayside Boulevard. Steve Foster, News Radio WFLA.
14: A mostly quiet night across the area right now, tracking a few light to moderate showers with temperatures sitting in the 70s and low 80s. Could expect your overnight lows to drop into the mid and lower 70s as we head into our Sunday morning. We'll have another chance for some afternoon showers and storms on Sunday afternoon, about a 50% coverage, with afternoon highs in the upper 80s and lower 90s. We'll also keep those rain chances elevated through much of the start of the upcoming work week to about a 60% for both your Monday and Tuesday. I'm Max Vendor, meteorologist Suleika Soler.
15: A narco-terrorist strike.
16: I'm Deborah Valentine, Fox News. The U.S. military says it struck a vessel in the Caribbean for allegedly trafficking drugs. At least four people were reportedly killed in that strike. There were protesters outside Lincoln Financial Center in Philadelphia where Ed Sheeran was performing his first show since dropping rapper Macklemore from the bill. Demonstrators were calling for support of Palestinians. When Sheeran hit the stage, he showed support for Gaza. saying what's happening is catastrophic and unjustifiable. Meanwhile, fans at the stadium were outside ahead of the show, not caring about the controversy over Macklemore.
17: We're here to listen to music. I kind of like his view on just sticking to the music. I mean, that's what everyone comes together for. That's what we're all here to hear, is just his music.
18: Obviously, we thought about it, but it wasn't anything that was going to deter us from coming. I'm here for the music and not anything else.
16: Sharon has been saying the decision to pull Macklemore from the show's lineup was not his. He blamed his tour promoter as well as stadium owner Robert Kraft. Macklemore had said on stage this month, "Free Palestine." Another gathering of leaders is underway in New York City ahead of the UN General Assembly next week. Security's been stepped up. Here's Fox's Daria Olbinger.
19: This weekend, the mayor of New York City is hosting progressive leaders from more than two dozen nations. Zohran Mamdani delivered the opening remarks Saturday at the Urban 20 Summit, which is being held at an undisclosed location. A statement delivered by Mamdani's media team says the three-day event, which is largely closed to the press, will focus on issues like climate change, housing prices, and immigration. Mamdani welcomed the 25 mayors and other leaders representing 34 cities to the Big Apple, telling them they share common goals like making their cities more affordable. The mayor of Los Angeles, Karen Bass, is co-hosting the summit. In New York, I'm Daria Olbinger, Fox News.
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0: what it might be a better use of Democratic focus and time to perhaps focus on cabinet-level officials for impeachment as opposed to the president himself.
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1: All right, thanks, Scott Shannon. 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Our telephone number is 800-941-SEAN if you want to be a part of the program. You know, Steve Moore is a longtime friend of the program. He'll join us in a minute. Wrote the book Trumponomics, Inside the America First Plan to Revive Our Economy. And, you know, he's been sending me now, and I have been referring to it, but I wanted to have him on actually explain it himself. There is so much good economic news. I know our abusively biased, corrupt legacy media mob will never, ever tell you any of this news. They want to preach the

Asian Americans, women in the workplace, African American youth unemployment, all record lows. Remember, it was, we just dropped a podcast with Senator Tim Scott when he was in Dallas. I sat down and talked with him like I talked to Newt Gingrich. Two really good podcasts if you want to see them. And, you know, it is unbelievable that Donald Trump never gets credit for all that he has done. Historically, you know, black colleges and universities, you know, Donald Trump at the prodding of Tim Scott, you know, these historically black university colleges would have to go every single year and appeal to the government for some financial support. And Trump said, I'm going to make it permanent. Does he ever get credit for that? No. Do most people know that? No. Okay. So this week so far, we had incredible census income data that came out. Hispanic and black African American poverty rates hit an all time low in this country. Incomes for the lowest 25% rose to the highest level ever. Median income rose to $87,600, which is the most ever. Remember, we had the largest tax cuts, no tax on tips, overtime, Social Security. That's not tax cuts for the rich. That's tax cuts for the hardworking men and women in this country. The most ever. Median income, $87,600. Complete reversals from the Biden administration. I have charts I will show you on television tonight. Child poverty levels now at the lowest rate ever recorded. I mean, it's such a dramatic difference from where we once were. The poverty rate falls with the biggest drops among minorities in this country. You know, if you look at all people, I mean, the drop is between 24 and 25. It is rather dramatic. Actually, for white Americans, it is consistent. There hasn't been a drop at all. But among African Americans and among Asian Americans and among Hispanic Americans, it is the largest poverty drop, and it's happening for minorities and minority communities around the country. We can just improve their schools and improve law and order and safety, security, and not go with this idiocy of abolishing the police and defunding and dismantling the police and no bail and no jails and open borders. It would even be better. Real change in median household income. If you look at Trump in his first term, it went up $6,640. Under Biden, it went up, $569. So far in Trump's second term, it's already at $1,964. Just like Cash Patel, record low murder rate, robbery rate. The number of rapes in this country, we are setting, you know, record lows in the history of this country. Murder rate dropped 125% in 2025 alone. If you look at real change in the average 401k, which for a lot of people is their big retirement number. Okay. Well, under President Trump, in his first term, it went up $26,200. His second term so far, $23,800. Under Biden, the real change in the average 401k went down a whopping $24,800, pretty much undoing all the gains of the Trump administration. So, you know, income now hitting a record, poverty now declining at a record, according to the census report. You know, it's interesting to watch the Fed in this quarter point basis point increase. The Fed didn't start hiking interest rates under Biden until inflation hit 8.5%. Wow. We're less than half of that. And it's gone down precipitously since Donald Trump became president. Commerce Department says retail sales in August. Oh, they're always higher than expected. Every article higher than expected. Because everyone is trying to downplay the successful economic policies of the president. Retail sales this last month rising 1.2%, and after recording a revised dip of 0.05% in July, and they were only expecting, you know, half this gain. That's it. You know, so it's very, very frustrating, because pocketbook stress and the broad pessimism and the affordability mantra, it's really when Democrats have power, then the Republicans have to come in and clean it up. You know, if you want to go to the radicalized DSA agenda, this is your choice election. There's not a single Republican that supports that insanity that will shred our Constitution. Not one. And.

0: Now we will get the government ultimately we deserve. Anyway, joining us now is Steve Moore. He authored the best-selling book, Trumpadomics. Well, you've been sending me nothing but good news all week. I figured I'd let you expand on it yourself, considering you're the one that, you know, passes this good information on to me.
1: Well, Sean, great summary of the data. It's a fortunate thing that you're talking about this, because maybe the most amazing thing of all, here we get one of the best reports ever from the Census Bureau. This is always considered the gold standard of the data on what's happening in poverty and income in America. All of the media has always paid close attention to this every year, except this year. Did you know, I looked at the front page of the Washington Post, New York Times, Wall Street Journal, looked at the CNN website. I couldn't find anything about this report. I mean, maybe.
0: Yeah, what a shock.
1: If I guarantee you, if this had happened under Biden or Obama, it would have been a banner headline of the newspaper. You know, income shoot up, poverty rates hit their all-time low level under Obama, but that they didn't. But if they did, that's what they would say. So why is it that the media has not said virtually anything about these blockbuster numbers? I've been doing this for 35 years. These are about the best numbers I've ever seen. I want to add something to the parade of numbers that you just recited. You know, Trump did terrible with liberal women. Oh, liberal women hate Trump, right? 80% of liberal women voted against Trump. Guess what? The gap, you know, they've always, for 40 years, liberal women have talked about the pay gap, right? So I'm between white men and women. Guess what? Under Trump, the pay gap between men and women came to an all-time low. In other words, Trump did more than any president to reduce that gap. So these are the kinds of things that nobody is talking about. It is an amazing report. It is so bullish for the U.S. economy. You're exactly right. We're in a construction boom. We're in a manufacturing boom. We're in an investment boom. The only thing that is going wrong with the economy right now is the high oil price. And that's why the Fed raised rates. And by the way, I'm a big fan of Kevin Warsh. I think that quarter point increase may have been necessary. But my goodness, all of the...
0: Well, is it necessary? Is it, you know, let me play President Trump on this, because, I mean, he's stuck with the former Fed chair, Jerome Powell. This is what he said about it.
1: Yeah.
2: Yeah, I do. I mean, I'm relying on Kevin, but he's got, you know, a very tough board. He's got a board that was put there by a lot of other people, and the interest rates are too high. They're not appropriate. And I talked to Kevin, and I said, you might as well vote with the board, because it's not going to matter. The board is very hostile. They're very political. They're doing the wrong thing. They're a bunch of politicians or people put on by politicians. And it's a shame, because it's too high an interest rate. Despite that, the country barrels through everything because we're doing so well. But the interest rates are too high. We should be paying the lowest interest rate anywhere in the world, because we have the strongest credit. If we wanted to get rid of deficits, which we could do with a swipe of a pen with every country, we'd make $1.5 trillion a year. We'd pay off our debt. We'd do all sorts of things. But we haven't chosen to do that. But at some point, we will.
0: I mean, the president is correct. I mean, it's a board that he didn't appoint, and Kevin is trying to do his best. I'm sure he didn't vote for it.
1: So, by the way, I love what President Trump said. Two things that he said I love, which are exactly right. Number one is that growth does not cause inflation. You know, you and I have talked about this over the years, but growth is what causes more products. And, you know, if the economy produces more apples, the price of apples goes down. Nobody at the Fed believes that. I mean, they have completely the wrong model in their head. And you're right. I have to say, Kevin Warsh is in hostile territory over at the Fed right now. I mean, we always talk about the swamp, right? The epicenter of the swamp is the Federal Reserve Board. Do you think any of these people at the Federal Reserve Board, other than Kevin Warsh and a few others, want to help Trump?
0: No. If you want my quick answer, no. I don't think they do, and I think Jerome Powell has an axe to grind.
1: Yes, no doubt. No doubt. And the other...
0: There's one other thing we didn't bring up. I mean, the number of people applying for unemployment benefits dropped sharply this week. You know, you mentioned something, and I don't want to gloss over it. The president has $11 trillion. We've never had this in the history of the country, in committed manufacturing investment money. And he's bringing in-house, meaning to America, because we've up to now imported most of our semiconductor chips. That is going to change radically. That's also good for national security, defense, high-paying career jobs, pharmaceutical manufacturing. Again, we were reliant on countries that hate us, like China. That is coming to an end. And he's brought back automobile manufacturing. All industries, high-paying career jobs for Americans.
1: That's exactly right. And there's two presidents in my lifetime who have done that. One was Ronald Reagan, and the other is Donald Trump. And both of them saw massive amounts of foreign capital being invested in the United States, creating jobs here. It didn't happen under Obama. It didn't happen under Biden. But it certainly has under those two great presidents. And that means more jobs, more high paying jobs, the construction boom and manufacturing boom. There's a reason, Sean, that we call Trump the blue collar president. And there's a reason why blue collar workers voted for him, because he has brought those jobs back home.
0: All right. Quick break. Right back. More on the great news on the economy that you'll never hear from the abusively biased and corrupt legacy media mob. More with Steve Moore on the other side. Then your calls are coming up.
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0: It's 3 years ago the terrorists murdered more than 1,200 innocent Israelis and took over 250 hostages. And today, as we remember the souls lost on October the 7th, Israel is still under threat from terrorists and anti-Semitic hatred and violence that continues to rise worldwide. Yet a light does shine in the darkness, because Christians and Jews, they are coming together to boldly stand with Israel through the International Fellowship of Christians and Jews Flags of Fellowship movement all across America. 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
0: There's such a different and competing visions on the line, you know, in this election cycle. It's actually scary to me. You know, I really don't understand why anybody would put their faith, hope, and trust in government. How are your government schools doing? We pay more per capita per student than any industrialized country with the worst results. Obamacare promises, not one was kept, not one. We're paying 300% more rather than saving on average $2,500 a year per family. Millions lost their doctors, millions lost their plans. You know, why do people trust the government that lies to you about COVID, lies to you about Joe's cognitive health, lies to you about the borders being closed and secure? What happened to the Social Security lockbox? They raided it. And I'm not sure why people want to put their hope in a government guaranteed job, daycare, health care, guaranteed salary, guaranteed healthy food, guaranteed retirement, because it is mathematically impossible. Mm-hmm. You know, even if they confiscated everybody's wealth, but the rich would leave the country. They wouldn't just leave California, New York. None of these promises will ever be fulfilled. Why do people buy into this nonsense?
1: Well, you know, Ronald Reagan said it best when he said a government big enough to give you everything you want is big enough to take everything you've got. And I blame us. You're in my generation. We let the left run the schools. We let the left for 30 years indoctrinate our kids with wacko, crazy socialism, communism, doctrine. And now what's happened 25 years later? All these young people think socialism is the way to go, when the primary lesson of the last 100 years, anyone who is a student of history knows that free market capitalism is what creates prosperity, and socialism, communism create despair and, virtual slavery. I mean, if you're working for the government, you're basically a slave.
0: Oh, it's not. It would not be my choice of work. And I will tell you, I tell everybody, I'm not even sure I'm sold on college anymore. I think most kids spend their times in fraternity parties and frat houses, you know, getting wasted half the time. And the standards are next to zero. Nothing is applicable to real life. And you keep reading article after article, the next generation of millionaires is going to be blue collar workers. I'm not sure tradespeople, especially in the age of AI, that would not be a better decision. Steve Moore, you're the best. Appreciate it. Thank you. 800-941-SEAN if you want to be a part of the program. Look, it's now we're almost 3 years, the 3 year anniversary when more than 1200 innocent Israelis were murdered and 250 hostages taking. On top of that, there was rape and murder and kidnapping and beheading, even little children. I mean, it's horrible. As we now remember the lost souls of October the 7th, Israel is still, their very existence, under threat by people pledged to wipe Israel off the map from the river to the sea, as they often chant. But look, there is a light that shines in the darkness, always. Please go to their special website, show your support, joinfof.org. 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It's one word, joinfof.org today.
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23: The FDLE is investigating the deadly officer-involved shooting of a Treasure Coast man. Sebastian Police Interim Chief Tim Wood says two officers opened fire on 41-year-old Keaton Docker.
24: The male resident exits with a shotgun, at which point the two officers that were there shot their service weapons at that individual.
23: The two officers are on administrative leave pending the outcome of the investigation. A four-year-old girl and her mother are recovering from a gunshot wound. Volusia County Sheriff's deputies say a man's gun accidentally fired at a home in Deltona. Investigators say the single shot struck the child in the chest and arm before hitting the mother in the leg. No word on any charges. A 17-year-old is in a Miami hospital after being shot. Miami Fire Rescue says it happened about 2 a.m. Saturday and the patient was in critical condition. With Florida's News, I'm Wayne Rufus.
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29: If you're heading on the eastbound side of the Howard Franklin Bridge, expect to see the new traffic pattern in effect for the off-ramp for Kennedy Boulevard and Tampa Airport, and plan to be cautious working your way through there. Southbound 275 in St. Pete, the 54th Avenue North off-ramp shut down with construction. Plan to divert using Gandy Boulevard or 38th Avenue North as your alternate exits. And in Pinellas County, got some construction blocking lanes at Curlew Road and Bayside Boulevard. Steve Foster, News Radio WFLA.
30: A mostly quiet night across the area right now, tracking a few light to moderate showers with temperatures sitting in the 70s and low 80s. Could expect your overnight lows to drop into the mid and lower 70s as we head into our Sunday morning. We'll have another chance for some afternoon showers and storms on Sunday afternoon, about a 50% coverage, with afternoon highs in the upper 80s and lower 90s. We'll also keep those rain chances elevated through much of the start of the upcoming work week to about a 60% for both your Monday and Tuesday. I'm Max Vendery, meteorologist Suleika Soler.
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5: On April 4th, 1968, a lone gunman assassinated Dr. Martin Luther King Jr. in Memphis, Tennessee. 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
0: All right, 25 now till the top of the hour. 800-941-SEAN is a number if you want to be a part of the program. 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All right, so we just talked to Mr. O'Reilly, which is always entertaining and fun. Can you believe he brings my personal information up the way he did? It was a personal call between me and him, and I was being a friend. And why does he do that? I really don't understand that part.
2: I gotta be honest with you. You guys, you know, you can't throw stones. You're the same. Neither one of you can keep a secret. If I want everyone to know, I'll tell you and tell you to keep it a secret.
0: That's not true.
2: It's totally true. Oh, you're the worst.
0: That's not true. All right. So we have this long discussion, and we're going to, by the way, get to some phone calls here in a minute about this very topic. And Mr. O'Reilly, to his credit, is right. This election is bigger than any one individual Republican. This is about a movement. And as I read to you yesterday, and I've been reading on the air every day, the stated, printed, online statement of the DSA, the Democratic Socialists of America. There are now 250 of them elected in 40 states, and there's over 40 on the ballot, starting with Abdul El Sayed in Michigan this year. Eliminate the Senate, our ability to choose a president, pack the courts, amnesty for illegals, abolish borders, abolish ICE, end all deportation, defund the Department of War, eliminate cash bail, abolish prisons, abolish police. They want their wealth tax and cash bail, too. They want their wealth tax, public ownership of most corporations, and they're promising every need of every American, guaranteed government job, guaranteed government salary, guaranteed government daycare, guaranteed government schools, health care, guaranteed government healthy food, and probably a guaranteed pine box when you croak and a plot to die, be buried in. Okay, that's what their stated agenda is. My argument yesterday to Linda is, yeah, she's right. She is right. There are plenty of weak rhino Republicans that personally, in other election years, I wouldn't even consider voting for, but not this year. Because this will shred our Constitution. This will destroy America as we know it. Linda and I got into this yesterday. So I brought the issue to the president last night. I told him about you. And I told him we've worked together for 20 years. And I said that you like Newt better than me, which really frustrated me yesterday. I explained what you said on the air 100% accurately. I did not hold back. And he said, for me to tell you, and if I have to, I'll just get him on the phone with you himself. He said, there's too much at stake. America, as we know it, will be destroyed. And we can't allow that to happen. There's nobody that has done more. Look, for Republicans, if you're not happy with your candidate, you probably should have gotten involved in a primary and supported somebody and challenged them. Now, President Trump, as a result of getting involved in primaries, you know, he was very effective at getting rid of a lot of prominent Republicans because he felt that they were too weak and a little bit of spineless. But he said to tell you that you have to vote and vote for the Republicans, even ones you may not like, even ones that are not there when we need them. They're not this. They're not going to shred our Constitution. So would you like to disagree with the president? Because you're no longer disagreeing with me. You're disagreeing with the president and me and Bill O'Reilly.
2: Yeah, I disagree with all three of you. I mean, you're all highly intelligent, you know, well-versed legislative experts who have been doing this.
0: There's a butt coming.
2: Of course there is a giant butt, like capital B, bold, italicked, huge. But I think what you're all missing, and you're going to hate what I'm going to say, so get ready to hate it and get ready to be like, I can't believe you're going here. There is a big difference between voting for a Democrat socialist, and I say Democrat because Democratic is a process, not a party, for all the people that call in 900 times a day about that. But I just want to say for the record, when we didn't pass the SAVE Act, and the SAVE Act wasn't the first effort for us to secure our elections, we have been trying to secure our elections for probably the better part of two decades, and we haven't been able to successfully do it. It's been manipulated. We could see the fraud that literally ranges over a variety of topics, whether it's through Medicaid, whether it's through credit cards, whether it's through scamming elders, text messages, you name it. There's no end to the fraud that happens on a daily basis in this country and all over the world. But the place that it matters most is when you go to the ballot box and you cast your vote for somebody who's going to run your country, whether they're in the House or the Senate or in the most important office as president. And then all those other state and local reps matter too. Now we have no security on that, but at a whole nother level. And we know that we don't have security on these issues. And Republicans had a unique opportunity for not one, but two
0: all
2: years.
0: Right, get to the bottom line
2: choice. So I'm in a hurry now. Am I in a hurry or can I voice my point? I've been talking for 48 seconds.
0: I know.
2: How fast do I have to be for you?
0: No,
2: you tell
0: get
2: me.
0: To the question.
2: I'm getting to it, but there's a setup. Okay. There's a setup, you know, I mean, you should know that better than anybody. So my point is, now we have all this time that they've wasted. They've done nothing. Then they took a very long vacation where they did nothing because they said, Thune told them, you really should go back to your districts and campaign. I'm like, or you could stay in DC and do your job and not take 5 weeks vacation like the rest of the American people who bust their ass on a daily basis. And you could actually get something done and you would get your votes because you would be doing the work you were sent to do for the constituents that you have back at home. Because we all know you're barbecuing back at home, Thune. Nobody's confused. So what I am here to tell you is that whether or not the DSA wins is really not what's on the table. It's who's running the elections. It's how many people they're getting behind there. How many people are going to be able to look and observe? How many people are going to be able to see how these votes are cast? And I will tell you, it's a big fat zero. There will be some places that are very red where they're going to do everything right. But whether a Republican wins or a DSA agent wins has nothing to do with how many votes they get. It has to do with the way that the elections are being operated. And the Republicans lost that opportunity for us. So as far as I'm concerned, our Constitution has been stomped on not only by the DSA, but by the Republicans who completely and totally threw their opportunity down the toilet.
0: So I can see that there are weak Republicans, Rhino Republicans, but there's not one.
2: But that's not them supporting the DSA. That's not them supporting the DSA.
0: Hang on.
2: That's them not doing their job.
0: By the way, the good news is Mike Johnson, I think, has come up with a way to get most of the SAVE Act through reconciliation. All credit to him for doing the Senate's job. I totally agree with you about the vacation. I was as frustrated as you, but I approached it differently than you on the SAVE Act because I'm looking at reality and the votes, and Republicans didn't have the votes to overcome the filibuster, et cetera, et cetera. So,
2: because they had no accountability.
0: Okay, but here's the problem. This is really what this is coming down to. And you're saying you dislike a candidate more than you love the country.
2: Because no, that's not what I just said.
0: Hang on.
2: I said that whether I go to the ballot box and
0: that
2: cast
0: the
2: my ballot, it won't
0: work.
2: You're
0: not listening. The net effect, if you follow through on what you do, and there are others that might listen to you and agree with you, and I believe in freedom of speech. I'm a free speech absolutist, so you can say what you want. But in the end, what you're saying and what you're deciding is you dislike that Rhino Republican more than you want to prevent the destruction of our country.
2: Negative. That is not what I said. That's okay, a misrepresentation of what I said.
0: It's not. You're not listening to what I'm saying. Pay close attention. I am saying the net impact of that decision, if these DSA people get control and get in power, that it is a movement and they will stay united. And this DSA stated, printed, published edition that's on their website will become their agenda. And that
2: means
0: the country. Oh, I'm hearing you.
2: You're not. I'm telling you, we can all go out and we can all go vote and we can put all of our ballots in for the Republicans. And at the end of the day, if there's a million votes for that Republican, it will come out as 500,000 because they've already snuck it. They've already done it. That's
0: well,
2: it.
0: Then how did Donald Trump won in 2024?
2: Was very different.
0: Okay, so it's different in a lot of ways because Republicans have gotten their act together. They have identified every high propensity, mid propensity, low propensity voter, and they're going to go out and vote. Look, do what you want. I'm going to vote
2: for the Republican. What I'm telling you is it doesn't matter because they didn't pass election integrity measures, which is what we needed. So whether you vote that way or not, we won anyway
0: in 24, didn't we?
2: But that was different because we made it too big to rake. Negative. We made it too big to rig. And now they broke their promise.
0: Because I'm on the inside. They are following the same plans and policies as they put in place in 2024. And that is firsthand knowledge that I have. So it's going to be what they did in 2024 again. But for those that say they're not going to do this because they dislike this Republican, and probably they're right. Probably that Republican is weak. Probably that Republican is a rhino. What that decision ultimately becomes in my mind, and you're putting a little nuance to it, so I'm hearing your nuance, but I'm hearing from people that you dislike this candidate more than you're going to love our Constitution and our country.
2: This is my one line, and then I'll shut up. I promise you, and you'll be so happy. My one line is this. The Republicans are our best bad decision. Because the DSA is so much worse. I will cast my vote.
0: But you believe that there are election integrity issues that should have been dealt with that weren't dealt with, but they're the same.
2: And as a result, we will lose because they have already rigged it. That is my opinion.
0: Look, if they lose and historical trends show that we're at a decided disadvantage, what makes these uncharted waters is the fact that they are loony. They are so nuts.
2: Right, but had they passed the measures we wanted, they would have won because people would love them.
0: However, the measures that we have in place in 2024 that were successful are still in place. And if anything, there are going to be more poll watchers than there were in 24. That is also a fact. So I'm just going to say, in the end, if people make that decision, you will get the government you deserve.
2: I strongly disagree with that statement. You don't get the government you deserve.
0: You get the government you deserve because the same exact voting laws and policies are in place. But if your decision is based on the fact that you ascertain and believe that a Republican is weak, then you're basically saying you dislike the candidate more than you love America, which is different than the argument you're now making, which is different than the argument.
2: I never got to finish the argument yesterday. No, I just got to say I did not.
0: Goodbye. You're driving me nuts. You know, you like to do this. This is what Linda tries to do before a show to get me irritated.
2: 5 o'clock's going to be on fire.
0: Oh, that probably will be. You're not wrong. 800-941-SHAWN if you want to be a part of the program. All right, we're going to take a quick break. We'll come back on the other side. We'll also get to more of your phone calls. And we have an update on the AI situation.
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0: All right, 3 years ago, terrorists, sadly, they murdered 1,200 innocent Israelis, took 250 hostages, kidnappings, rapes, beheadings. It all took place that day. Based on their small population versus ours, that would be the equivalent of 40,000 Americans killed in a day, which is unbelievable. However, there are a group of people, Christians and Jews, that have come together to boldly stand with Israel as they fight now for their very survival. It's the International Fellowship of Christians and Jews. They have their Flags of Fellowship movement. And all across America, on the anniversary of the October 7th attacks, you have churches and synagogues and universities and communities. They are planting Israeli flags, which is a powerful declaration. No, Israel doesn't stand alone as they fight for their survival. They are victims of radical Islamists. Now, together we can combat hate and anti-Semitism one flag at a time and support the fellowship's life-saving humanitarian work. There are thousands of Israelis that are displaced. They need bare necessities, food, water, shelter, clothing, medicines. They have mobile medical clinics for the elderly. 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They set up a special website. It's joinfof.org. 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At the heart of this effort is the Steel Across America nationwide campaign. It will transport a 24-foot steel beam recovered from the World Trade Center to communities all across the U.S. Now, from May through September, this powerful symbol of reverence, resilience, will visit landmark locations, sporting events, town squares, creating moments for connection for those who lived through 9/11 and educational opportunities for those maybe not born or too young to remember. Go to their website, the letter T, the number two, the letter T.org. Learn about the Steel Across America. And please donate $11 a month, donate a car, donate land, whatever you can do to help. It goes a long way. Their website, the letter T, the number two, the letter T.org.
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4: Florida's minimum wage rises to $15 per hour September 30th. That's higher than 6 years ago when a constitutional amendment was passed. But many consumers tell News 4 Jax it's still not a living wage.
5: It's already hard, I think, for some people who make more than that, especially if you have kids or other dependents. And I couldn't imagine trying to support myself on $15 an hour.
4: That wage does not apply to employees earning tips. The minimum wage in 2020 was $8.56 an hour, 75% lower than the new rate. Florida drivers are feeling more pain at the pump. The average price for a gallon of regular gas in Florida is now $4.32. Meanwhile, diesel fuel is $6.33 a gallon. Despite AAA recommending that Florida travelers book their holiday trips now to avoid rising fuel costs, one travel expert says not so fast.
6: At the same time, the fuel prices are going up. The airlines are caught in this vice. And so what we're seeing, believe it or not, over the next couple of weeks, is average airfares are going to start to come down for a short period of time.
4: Travel editor Peter Greenberg says demand is down in the fourth quarter, so pop-up discounts are available. Amendment 3 is apparently falling short of the 60% support needed for approval, according to a new St. Pete poll survey conducted by Florida Politics. The poll found 45% of likely Florida voters support the measure, while 30% oppose it, and 25% are undecided. The amendment would eliminate non-school property taxes on homesteaded primary residences. Critics say the Republican-backed Amendment 3 would defund police and fire services, which is what Republicans accuse Democrats of trying to do. The National Hurricane Center keeping a close eye on a new disturbance in the eastern Atlantic. Meteorologists give it a 70% chance of developing over the next 7 days. For now, forecasters say it's expected to stay southwest of the Azores with no immediate threat to Florida. With Florida's news, I'm Wayne Rustin.
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9: If you're heading on the eastbound side of the Howard Franklin Bridge, expect to see the new traffic pattern in effect for the off-ramp for Kennedy Boulevard and Tampa Airport, and plan to be cautious working your way through there. Southbound 275 in St. Pete, the 54th Avenue North off-ramp shut down with construction. Plan to divert using Gandy Boulevard or 38th Avenue North as your alternate exits. And in Pinellas County, got some construction blocking lanes at Curlew Road and Bayside Boulevard. Steve Foster, News Radio WFLA.
10: A mostly quiet night across the area right now, tracking a few light to moderate showers with temperatures sitting in the 70s and low 80s. Could expect your overnight lows to drop into the mid and lower 70s as we head into our Sunday morning. We'll have another chance for some afternoon showers and storms on Sunday afternoon, about a 50% coverage, with afternoon highs in the upper 80s and lower 90s. We'll also keep those rain chances elevated through much of the start of the upcoming work week to about a 60% for both your Monday and Tuesday. I'm Max Vendery, meteorologist Suleika Soler.
11: A new alert. I'm Roxanne Evans, Fox News. President Trump arriving back at the White House earlier than scheduled. He was supposed to return from his weekend trip to Camp David on Sunday. No word yet from the White House on why President Trump's visit was cut short. And the State Department issuing a new security alert Saturday, advising Americans currently in the Middle East to exercise heightened vigilance and prepare for potential travel disruptions. President Trump's early return comes as Saudi Arabia confirms Yemen's Houthi rebels tried to attack its capital with a ballistic missile, Fox's Stephanie Bennett has the latest.
12: The Houthis did not specify what they targeted, but said they attacked sensitive sites, and there were no immediate reports of casualties. Now, video shows flames and a large plume of black smoke near King Khalid International Airport in Saudi Arabia's capital of Riyadh. Tracking website Flight Radar 24 reported major issues, including long delays. And for the first time in months, emergency air raid alerts sounded overnight across the capital as residents reported hearing loud explosions. It comes after days of escalating conflict between the kingdom and the Iran-backed Houthi rebels in neighboring Yemen.
11: Well, the Houthis pose a growing threat to global energy supplies following territorial gains along the Red Sea coast. Music star Ed Sheeran calling what's happening in Gaza catastrophic and unjustifiable. While opening a solo concert in Philadelphia Saturday, Sheeran says his shows are about unity and humanity, not politics. And this all comes after Macklemore was dropped as Sheeran's opener after making pro-Palestinian and genocide comments on stage. The U.S. military says it struck a vessel in the Caribbean for allegedly trafficking drugs. Four people on board were killed in that strike. 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

Good evening. The lights are down low and the rest of your place is quiet. We are 100% all live for the next 4 hours in a world that is responding directly to this show. There's a new Pentagon UFO video release as of today. Disclosure because of Coast to Coast, new videos, new talks. In fact, word on the investigation that the government has looked into wormholes and warp drives. That came right from the show. And also today, RFK announces that they're going to officially investigate chemtrails, a topic that came to light right here in the dark of Coast to Coast. And down here in an underground studio, there's just the glow of the console, a microphone, and you and me in the middle of the night. My name's Rich Barra, and tonight I'm your host for Coast to Coast AM. Thank you, George Norrie, for asking me to step in. And tonight, we're going somewhere dark because there's things that have followed human beings for thousands of years. Ghosts, curses, voices from the dead, things seen from the corner of an eye that disappear when you turn to look. That feeling that someone or something has just walked into the room. And then there are stories that families carry, the ones passed from grandmother to mother, from mother to daughter, stories about healers, witches, spirits, and quite honestly, things that are probably better left alone. My guest tonight was born into one of those families. Wendy Mata is a fifth generation Bruja Curandera. I believe I'm saying that right. That's a Mexican witch and traditional healer, as well as an initiated shaman and fire priestess. Her story takes a pretty unexpected turn. Before devoting her life to this world, Wendy spent more than 25 years in tech, cybersecurity, digital forensics, all that, following evidence, tracking things people couldn't see, and finding what was hiding beneath the surface.

0: that you believe that was put on you, the ghost that you saw when nobody else was there, the voice you heard in an empty house, the things that followed you home, or that one experience you've spent years trying to convince yourself never really happened. Keep the lights down low for me. Pour another cup of coffee. We got a lot going on. Whether you're driving through the New Mexico desert on a dark highway or you're staring at the ceiling trying to get to sleep, I'm here with you. I am in the Arizona desert. We will sail into the mystic together. When we come back, Wendy Mata. This is Coast to Coast AM.
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0: Welcome back to Coast AM. I'm your host, Rich Barra. Wendy Mata is a fifth-generation Bruja Curandera, initiated shaman and fire priestess. She is the founder of Bruja Power Botanica and a dedicated guide on the path to reclaiming one's inner power. Wendy shares the ancient wisdom of Mexico wherever she goes through in-person and online events for the first time ever. New guest here. Welcome, Wendy, to Coast AM. Hey.
5: Hello, thank you for having me.
0: Yeah, I met you kind of via the telephone earlier this week on my other radio show, John Jay and Rich in the Morning. We had a pretty good time, but we were really talking about family curses. And your story is so interesting. I think maybe what we should do before we start getting into generational curses and such, I want to hear about your sort of sordid beginnings with this, because you were born into this life, but didn't really get into this life until a little bit later, right?
5: Yes, I became a Bruja full time in 2021.
0: And we say
5: in 2021.
0: Yes. So before, and you say Bruja, right?
5: Yes, Bruja Curandera.
0: Boy, that's fun to say. That actually makes it sound even cooler. So you're a fifth generation. So growing up in that world, what's it like for you as a kid, being around this stuff?
5: So people often ask me this question, what is the difference between your life and the life of others that didn't grow up in magic? And I don't know how life is without it. I remember growing up going to witness family members doing limpias, which is energy cleansings that we do in Mexico. I remember family members healing with plants, with prayer, with dances, with rain, with earth, and kind of

0: living a little bit of a different life. We do believe in science. We do go to doctors. But first, we tried all the traditional methods before we get into the medical system. And it was really interesting because I grew up talking to the dead, seeing ghosts, seeing spirits, and realizing that not everybody had that life was quite shocking to me.
1: You know, what's kind of interesting too is it's so I come from, you know, an Italian Catholic family, and I always say the Italians and the Mexican culture is a lot closer than you think, especially the family dynamic of it. And, you know, my grandmother and great grandmother, they would talk about ghosts all the time. They would talk about spirits. They would talk about the eye, the evil eye, all the time. And that's prevalent in Mexican culture too. Why do you think it is still so prevalent, and in America it kind of gets a little bit like, ah, that's not real?
0: I think one of those things that if you grow up with it, that becomes part of your belief system. And when you're growing up and then you kind of learn the signs of what mal de ojo, that's how we call it in Mexico, what mal de ojo mojo is, you give it a representation in your life. If you have a headache, you think it's mal de ojo. If you're feeling ill, you think it's mal de ojo. If you cannot sleep, you think it's mal de ojo. It's almost like a reality includes mal de ojo. And we first have to, I think it's similar to in the Italian tradition, I believe, which we use eggs to cleanse our energy. So yeah, we have to go through the process of limpias to remove the mal de ojo from our body. And for what I have witnessed in my life and the life of other people, about 80% of the headaches and 80% of the illness and 80% of the things actually do go away when you do a limpia.
1: And, you know, I guess that's not true because, you know, I have some family members that are from the South, and the, you know, people there seem to have traditions too, where it's like, yeah, well, if you break a mirror, you need to go bury it in a river somewhere. So they have their, we all have our traditions, and I want to hear about those tonight right too. As people get into it, the things that maybe your grandmother taught you that you still do, like, what's the throwing the salt over your back or over your shoulder? What is that one?
0: It's just to eliminate the possibility of throwing the salt, not in the shoulder, to give you a curse.
1: You don't want to throw salt directly into your shoulder. Is that the deal? That's bad.
0: Yes. Yeah. Or put it in a margarita if that's your thing too, I guess.
1: So you spent a lot of time. How does somebody who grows up in that, forgive my poverty of language here, but let me say it like this. In a family full of witches, how do you go from that into cybersecurity? What's the path? Because that seems sort of not adjacent.
0: Well, a lot of witches and brujas have a really strong impact in equipment and technology.
1: That makes sense.
0: Yeah, we touch a computer, we touch a light bulb, we touch something, and it can either break or glitch. So when I was a kid, my brother used to call me manos de estómago, which is like basically everything that you touch goes to, you know, the toilet.
1: Yes.
0: And I was a little frustrated. Yeah, I was a little frustrated with that. So I thought what I'm going to do is that I'm going to be an engineer and I'm going to learn how to fix the things that I break.
1: Ah, okay.
0: But so you ended in technology because of that.
1: For 25 years, though, that wasn't just a step in a direction. You really got ensconced in that world.
0: Yes.
1: Is there a similarity between tracking down a cyber bug and cleansing a cursed family? Is there some parallels?
0: Actually, yes. It's very interesting because the type of job that I have, people used to pay me to solve problems that nobody else could figure out why. I actually traveled the world fixing the problems that nobody else could figure out why. And now that I am not in cybersecurity, I can say it, but I used to just go talk to the spirits in the buildings. I used to talk to the spirits of the servers. I used to talk to the ancestors of the people in the production line. And I used to ask them, can you please point me into what is failing? So I've always used my ability to talk to spirits and talk to the dead for many different things. It also did in technology. So the difference really, I think everything is energy, right? So there's not a lot of difference. And yes, there's a lot of abstract concepts in technology that they're not necessarily spiritual. But when you combine both, you become, I guess, I don't know what the word is, but you have different capacities and abilities that other people doesn't have.
1: That's pretty interesting to me. So from a person who's been schooled in engineering and gone through, this is the way IT works and a system works, you can tell me definitively that there is energy from the other side. There are curses. There are things that go bump in the night that maybe you can't explain. But you're saying, even from an engineering standpoint, for 25 years, that is 100% real.
0: Yes, absolutely.
1: So take me to the moment for you when something that your family believed maybe hit you as, oh, this is real. I know you grew up with it, but something that had the impact on you that, oh, okay, the veil is thin.
0: So when I was a kid, I used to have an imaginary friend. I don't know. I don't believe it was an imaginary friend. It was actually a ghost that lived in my house. Her name was Letty. And this probably was between the age of 5 and 9. And I remember my sister kind of like joking a little bit with me and saying, if she's actually real, you need to ask her to turn on and turn off the light. So I did. And we had conversations about ghosts in our family or entire life. And I believe in them. But it wasn't until that day that I talked to Letty, the ghost that was living in my mom's house, that she turned off the light of the living room when I asked her to turn off the light that I believed. And it was actually a running joke in my family that if we needed to turn on and turn off the light of the living room, she will do it. So I grew up with a ghost that was very friendly that will turn on and turn off the light. Also,
1: that's
0: when
1: handy.
0: My brothers, yeah, right, right. And when, and we didn't have remote controls back then, right?
1: So right.
0: When
1: could
0: my
1: you do that?
0: Brothers had my, yeah, she will also change the channels. Yes.
1: And she wasn't getting part-time money. That sounds like a personal assistant.
0: Right. I should probably go back to my mom's house and live her.
1: Yeah,
0: candy.
1: No kidding.
0: And she's still there.
1: If you could get her to unload the dishwasher, then I'd be impressed.
0: Wouldn't that be amazing?
1: Wouldn't that? So when you talk about things like a possession, which I know you've seen a lot of, what do those look like from your perspective? How is that different than, you know, like what we see in The Exorcist and the movies and all that?
0: I cannot say that what we see in movies is not real, because movies are based many times on the human experience, right? I haven't had the opportunity to see that. I don't know if I want to see it, but the type of possessions and spirits that I have seen in people are very different. I've seen people changing completely, like being not themselves anymore. I have seen humans who become shells. So a shell is somebody that their soul leaves their body and then a spirit enters their body.
1: Now that's so scary. That's really scary.
0: Right. Yes,
1: and
0: absolutely.
1: So you're, and your whole face looks different. Now, not to get off on a tangent here, but I feel like we've seen celebrities that have happened too. That you're like, oh, they're,
0: yes,
1: they need medication, or maybe they're on drugs. Like, to me, they look totally different. Even like their teeth look different. That to me seems like something way deeper than just using drugs is happening.
0: Yes. And actually, like, drugs can be a gateway to somebody leaving their body, because they're checking out so much from the reality that in this checkout, something can come and inhabit their bodies and then they never leave. So you see this complete change in their bodies, in their eyes, in their teeth, in their presence, in their voice, in their behaviors, because they are somebody different.
1: When you say bruja, how do you say the second word?
0: Curandera.
1: Curandera. What does that mean in English? Translate that for me.
0: The translation will be witch and healer.
1: Okay. And that is the name of your book, by the way. And I'm interested in this book for a lot of reasons, but the first thing that hit me were the colors that you chose for the book. Tell me about that.
0: When I was working with a publisher on the cover, I was asking them to choose something that will represent Mexico and that will represent the Day of the Dead. So some of the flowers on the book are the representation of the cempasúchil. And then there is also monarch butterflies on the cover. Mm-hmm. And then the last thing that is very interesting on the book that it was done on purpose is that in the front, there is something that looks like a cup, which is actually,
1: yes,
0: called it's a saumador.
1: It looks like a chalice, though. It looks like something you would see in church.
0: Yes, yes. So what you do is that you put a charcoal inside of this chalice, and then you put copal, which is a resin that we use for spiritual cleansing. So the purpose of having this saumador or chalice in the front of the book is that it helps cleanse the path of the people that has it.
1: And we should tell everybody right now that are listening that it's linked up at Coast to Coast AM. So I think it's fascinating. I think you're fascinating. And during the course of the night, will you tell us, maybe if we don't have a bruja available to us, some things we can do if we feel like maybe we're being followed around by bad luck or a spirit or some kind of not great energy? Are there things you can do without a licensed practicing bruja that you can do to kind of clear your house, clear the path? Are there some things, practices that you can do on your own?
0: Yeah, anybody can do it. Anybody has the ability to cleanse their energy, heal their energy, and align themselves to spirit. You don't have to be a bruja or a curandera to do it. So I can tell you, practice this now or later, whenever you want.
1: In Practical Magic, that movie, Practical Magic 2, is out right now. It follows, you know, the story of like a family. Anybody falls in love with these, they're cursed. It's a generational curse. And anybody that they fall in love with will die. And in this case, those curses are generational. Can curses be generational?
0: Yes, they can.
1: They can? They follow?
0: Yes.
1: That's no fair. We have nothing to do.
0: There's actually a study of epigenetics, right, which traces the DNA of our ancestors and their sicknesses and how they follow us. So it's very similar, but in this case, it's the spiritual and the emotional. But sometimes we are the ones that are meant to bring the curses. Sometimes a lot of people that are going through a lot of things in life usually is because they are the ones that are meant to change the history of their families.
1: Okay, so you may have been born to break the curse.
0: Yes.
1: Okay, because it's not enough that I don't have to deal with my grandparents like, you know, glaucoma and high blood pressure. I got to inherit that too.
0: Right.
1: That's not enough. That's wild. Have you ever started a cleanse or any kind of practice and thought, uh-oh, this one's a lot, that it was more?
0: Yes.
1: Okay, can you tell me about that?
0: So there is a lot of betrayal that runs in my family line. Pretty much every single woman in my family has been cheated by someone, or they have had relationships that are friendships or partnerships that have been very complicated. So when something really funky happened to me in 2014, I started to make a list of all the women in my family that had gone through it, because I decided that it ended with me. I have a daughter, and I don't want my daughter to go through the same stuff. So I did what we call a timeline cleansing, right? I went through the entire timeline, mine and my ancestors, to try to figure out where that originated. And then I talked to the spirits of each of my ancestors, asking them for their permission to release the wound, so that from me now on, everybody that has a relationship has a healthy relationship. And it was a really powerful experience, but I also was receiving so much information from my ancestors about the pain that they were carrying. And it wasn't just my mom and my grandmother, but it was my great-grandmother, my great-great-grandmother, and aunts and cousins, and pretty much all the women in my family. So we were able to...
1: How do you know that the spirit you're talking to is your grandmother? Because I would imagine if you're a nefarious spirit from the other side, I might just be lying to you and saying that I'm your grandmother just to get access to you. Does that happen?
0: Oh, yes. The trickster spirits. I can't say that in English.
1: Trickster.
0: The trickster spirits are.
1: We'll help each other tonight. You'll help me with the Spanish. I'll help you with the English.
0: Thank you so much. Yeah, so the trickster spirits will definitely come and do that and pretend that they are somebody else. But one of my recommendations to people when they're living a spiritual practice that is non-conventional, to put it in a way, it's that you have to create a relationship with your spirit. So you get to know them to the point that when they come and talk to you, you know that they are them.
1: Okay, so when we come back, let's talk about some of the ways that you can cleanse the bad juju from you. Let's do that. Let's get into some practices, and then later on we'll take some calls and we'll dig into our cursed listeners. Let's see if we can break it. We can break a few curses tonight, yeah?
0: Let's do it.
1: Let's do it. Wendy, Matt, when we come back on Coast to Coast AM.

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1: Commissioner Henry Mack says the Florida Board of Education approves a tiered approach to artificial intelligence regulations.
2: AI is an enhancement. It's a supplement. It doesn't supplant. It's complementary.
1: The K-12 districts have until July 1st, 2027 to adopt the required changes, while college and university AI policies will be developed by their respective governing boards. Four people, including a store clerk, under arrest following a months-long drug investigation at a Jacksonville grocery store. The sheriff's office says undercover detectives found fentanyl, crack cocaine, marijuana, a handgun, and more than $3,000 in cash at the Price Right food store. A Scientology-backed entertainment complex in downtown Clearwater clears another hurdle. The city council voted 3-2 to give initial approval to the planned $50 million EVO Entertainment Center. A final vote is pending. With Florida's News, I'm Wayne Rustin.
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7: If you're heading on the eastbound side of the Howard Franklin Bridge, expect to see the new traffic pattern in effect for the off-ramp for Kennedy Boulevard and Tampa Airport, and plan to be cautious working your way through there. Southbound 275 in St. Pete, the 54th Avenue North off-ramp shut down with construction. Plan to divert using Gandy Boulevard or 38th Avenue North as your alternate exits. And in Pinellas County, got some construction blocking lanes at Curlew Road and Bayside Boulevard. Steve Foster, News Radio WFLA.
8: A mostly quiet night across the area right now, tracking a few light to moderate showers with temperatures sitting in the 70s and low 80s. Could expect your overnight lows to drop into the mid and lower 70s as we head into our Sunday morning. We'll have another chance for some afternoon showers and storms on Sunday afternoon, about a 50% coverage, with afternoon highs in the upper 80s and lower 90s. We'll also keep those rain chances elevated through much of the start of the upcoming work week to about a 60% for both your Monday and Tuesday. I'm Max Vendery, meteorologist Suleika Soler.
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1: We are talking witchcraft, spells, curses. Our guest is Wendy Mata, and taking your calls all here next hour. And of course, you know, you can reach me. Probably the best way to reach me, if you are online, is my Instagram. It's up. It's at Rich Barra. Same thing with Facebook. If you want to send me a note on there, I can see those too. And I want to talk to Wendy. Well, you're there. You're still with us, right, Wendy?
2: Yes, I am.
1: I want to ask you about La Llorona, because I live in Arizona. And when I lived in Tucson specifically, you could not get away from the stories of La Llorona. In fact, it was a movie too, a terrifying movie. But for people who don't know, can you tell us the story?
2: It's a regional story. So depending on where you hear the story of La Llorona, there's a little bit of the story. So depending on where you hear the story of La Llorona, there's a little bit of differences. But I can definitely speak into the one that I learned from my own experiences and from my family. Is that okay?
1: Of course.
2: So, La Llorona, it's a woman. Many people believe that she was called Maria, who drowned her children in the river.
1: Oh, my
2: and
1: gosh.
2: And this, yeah, horrible. And this was an action because her husband cheated on her, and she, in her despair and pain, kill her children. And the story of La Llorona is that she goes through the streets at night looking for cheating men to kill them. But when she's walking around the streets, she says, "Ay, mis hijos," which translates to, "Oh, my children." When I was 7 years old, I had the, what can I say, bless or curse to actually encounter La Llorona.
1: What?
2: I was in Yes.
1: My God, I've got chills. First of all, nobody does terrible, like macabre stories like Mexico. They get just the best. So her husband cheats on her and she kills her children. That's not the way you handle that.
2: No, it's not. But, the interesting thing about La Llorona, and I'll share my part of the story.
1: Yes. So you're seven.
2: Interesting. Yeah. So I'm seven. Yeah. I'm 7 years old and I am in San Isidro Labrador. So this is a rancho or a farm or a, I guess, rancho city now, but a rancho back then when I was seven. It's a rancho in Coahuila. And this is the place where my grandmother taught me our relationship with water. Her people used to dance to the rain. So we are rainmakers. We used to go to the cerro, to the mountain, to dance on May 15, which is San Isidro Day, to dance to the rain. So it was one of the most important spiritual experiences in my life yet. And I talk about this experience in the book and in a lot of places, but I never share the other part of the experience, which is that the night that my grandmother took me to the mountain to teach me about dancing to the water, that is the night that I experienced La Llorona. I remember up to right now how the room where I was staying became so cold. I remember the chill on my bones and my cells and my hair and my body, knowing that something was wrong. And I remember that in the room, you know, like, do you sleep with all your cousins in the same room in Mexico when you are visiting your family? And I remember my cousins also noticing this. And one of the older cousins that were on the room, she said to me, "This is La Llorona. Sometimes she comes at night and she passes through the streets." So I thought she was kidding. I thought that she was kidding. And I thought that this was just a legend. But suddenly when the room, the temperature of the room started

0: changing, and we started becoming so cold. It was almost like a shivering in our body. I remember her screaming outside of the window. I miss hijos. And I remember that my cousin said to me, all you have to do is hide yourself under the blankets and pray until she's gone.
1: That's international. Of course you hide under the blankets. That's what all of us do.
0: Right? Especially when you're seven. But it marked me forever. It marked me forever. I came back home. I was in that trip with my grandmother and my aunt Angelita. I came back to Reynosa and I couldn't sleep. I couldn't sleep for days. I was terrified of what was outside of my window.
1: You heard the screaming. You heard that with your ears?
0: Yes, I heard the screaming. And I also heard, it's almost like the windows ramble when she was passing by. Ooh. You know how it is when the wind is strong outside? It was something like that.
1: That's terrifying.
0: Yes. So I actually came back home and I couldn't sleep for days. I couldn't sleep for days. And what my mom did is that she took me to a bruja. She took me to a bruja to heal me, to a bruja curandera. So that was a susto experience. So we call when your soul is in shock, it gets asustado. It's almost like a shock or a fear. So I had to go to a healer to do a process of limpia, asusto, curando susto. So I think in shamanism it's called soul retrieval, so that my soul could come back to my body fully, because otherwise I would have walked life incomplete, because the moment was so terrifying that a piece of my soul had left. So
1: why was La Llorona outside your window? You're just a bunch of cousins sleeping together. There's no cheating men in there. No cheating men in there to kill.
0: I don't think she wasn't there for us. I think she was just walking by on the road.
1: Well, maybe one of your uncles was, you know, on the sly a little
0: bit. Probably. I don't want to say the chisme. Yeah, you never know. I don't want to say chisme on the family.
1: Wendy's like, I don't know if she was on the wrong track. Well, you did say the women in your life got cheated on upon quite a bit.
0: A lot.
1: She might have been on the right path. Okay, let's take a quick break. And when we come back, Wendy, I want you to talk about, well, first of all, that was such an impactful moment. Look at what it's done. You are now a bruja. So that moment in your life was very impactful. Very impactful. It changed your life, even though you didn't realize it back then. When we come back, let's talk about how we can ward off some ill will curses on our own without needing a bruja. There's things that you can do. Wendy's going to tell us about that when we come back on Coast to Coast AM.
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1: Welcome back to Coast AM. I'm your host, Rich Barrow. Wendy Mata is our guest, fifth generation Mexican witch, Bruja Curandera. I think I said that right. Initiated shaman and fire priestess. She has a book out. It's linked up at Coast to Coast AM. We're talking about La Llorona and the different versions of her. I don't know if there's any more terrified than Wendy's version. Well, that's nuts. But when we talk about curses and energy, I want to get into haunted places. Now, there are some places that advertise their ghosts. I know for where I am in, like in Arizona, when you go up to Jerome, there's literally the haunted hotel that they put you in. There's places all around here that almost advertise that the rooms are haunted, or like the Hotel Del in San Diego. But what about the places that you walk into, and even though I'm not a shaman, but I can feel some weird energy in certain places that feels like it must be haunted. And then there's some places I've walked into where you feel like totally different, like a celebration energy. Do you ever feel that too?
0: Yes. I have encountered certain things in places that are so creepy.
1: Well, like what? Give me one.
0: Well, it was one time in Venice. I call it the creepy clown room.
1: Ooh, I'm already out. You said in Venice, in Italy?
0: Yes, in Venice. I was there, I think it was like, I don't remember which year, like about 7 years ago, perhaps maybe a little longer. And the room that I was staying had what I will call a harvesting spirit. So some buildings have spirits that are so old that they live off the energy of the people staying there. Ooh. And it was actually a similar coldness that I felt on my body, like La Llorona, now that I'm thinking about it. And it was this harvesting spirit that lives of the essence of people. So I encountered that there. I also encounter a harvesting spirit in New Orleans, in one of the haunted hotels in New Orleans.
1: Well, that makes sense. New Orleans is a town full of that, right?
0: Yes. I also encounter one of them in Paris, and I also encounter one of them in Taiwan. But the creepiest one was the creepy clown. And I call it creepy clown because the room had a lot of decoration for clowns. Clowns are great, but they can be really creepy.
1: Not a fan.
0: I remember feeling that sensation that life was leaving my body. I actually got sick after, because it was so intense, the experience, that I'm not sure how much energy I lost from my body, but that harvesting spirit had some fun. I actually experienced sleep paralysis in that room. We call it in Mexico, se te subió el muerto, which is like a dead spirit is on the top of you and it's absorbing you.
1: You can feel that, like you feel like you can't breathe, you can't move, and they're on your chest.
0: Yes, that's the one. And it was from the creepy clown. It was having fun.
1: Well, that doesn't sound fun.
0: No, but I have to laugh to it, because if I think about it, it's terrifying.
1: Oh, I was going to say, you're giggling now. I'm wondering why you're giggling. That doesn't sound funny to me.
0: Back then it was. I actually remember, like, when I was finally able to move, I remember calling the lobby. It was like about 3 a.m. in the morning, and calling the lobby to ask if they could get me into a different room. And they say that they were sold out. So I packed my stuff really quick. I had just arrived to the room. So this happening like the 3 hours that I was in the room.
1: Oh, my.
0: And I remember packing all my stuff really quickly and going down to the lobby and just waiting in the lobby until it became 6 a.m. in the morning, but I could actually leave the hotel. And I just went hotel by hotel trying to find one that had an available room.
1: And
0: it was so scary to be there.
1: Did they say, yeah, everybody checks out of that room because of the clown ghost?
0: Well, when I was checking out, they were looking at me a little strange. And I was like, oh, you are in that room. Yes.
1: Yeah, they should know. They should know. I guess I'm wondering, I know energy is just energy, but can like a normal person, a normie, as we call them in the witch world, a muggle, can they put a curse on somebody that lasts generations? Can just somebody's just ill will? Cause I think on my morning show, when you called in, there was a girl, her name was Sarah. I don't know if you remember her, but she said,
0: yeah, I remember. Yes.
1: Her sister, right? Oh, I have a follow up for that, by the way. She called in and said that her sister had passed away, and her sister and her didn't get along very well. And her sister kind of like somehow, some way on her way out, kind of gave her the evil eye or whatever it is and said, didn't really say anything, but she basically said, I'm going to torment you a little bit, and has tormented her. And so we were giving her some things, and she said, did you know that right after I got off the phone with Wendy, like two of my tires blew out on my car, like moments later.
0: Whoa.
1: She said, within a minute and a half. I should have gotten her phone number and put her on tonight. See if we can help her a little more.
0: Yeah, if we can help her a little more. Like, oh, Sarah, you can call.
1: So can the normies affect that kind of power? Or do you need some sort of priestess, shaman, or something like that to make the curse stick?
0: No, humans are incredibly powerful. And depending on the circumstances, the emotional system is an amplifier. So if somebody's really angry, really sad, really frustrated, they can affect somebody else's energy to the point that they can even affect the generations. Yes.
1: La Llorona was just a normal person whose husband cheated on her, and she went down the dark path, right? She let the darkness take over.
0: She let the darkness take over, but I think she's also a teacher to everybody to see her with a little bit of compassion, because how will someone react when they feel... I mean, obviously what she did is not justifiable, but it's a story of grief, right? Like, she's hunting people because she's grieving. She's grieving the actions of her and what happened to her children and her husband.
1: Well, one of the things I do when things feel stressful is I pray. You know, I grew up Catholic, and I have that very close to my soul at all times. But what other things can you do if you feel the negative energy sort of permeating you, like poor listener Sarah, who feels like her sister's kind of walking around with her? What are some of the things that you can do to cleanse yourself?
0: Talking to spirits, it's usually my to go. We have a lot of spirits that are protectors. Some of them can be your ancestors. In the case of Sarah, she had a problem with one of her ancestors, right? But there is also other ancestors in the other side, like in the case of Sarah, that also have her back. So all of us have ancestors, and a lot of our ancestors are there to help us.
1: Do you find them? How do you find which ones are got the good juice?
0: If there are ancestors that we had a really good relationship with them when they were alive, they usually are a good place to start with the ones that we already had a relationship with. But if there are ancestors that we don't know, like sometimes people are adopted or they haven't seen their family in a long time, or they just don't know their family history, right? They can just call upon the ancestors that are well, that are good, that are supportive. And those ancestors can come and support. But we also have to have a relationship with the bad ancestors, because sometimes the bad ancestors can be the ones that are our protectors. My family had a lot of Comanches, and in occasions when I have needed really strong spiritual protection, I'm not necessarily calling my abuela. I am calling the ones that love the blood.
1: It seems like what you're talking about is a little bit like we've got the stuff covered in movies. This sounds a little like Coco to me. Did you watch that movie?
0: Yes, it's just a beautiful movie.
1: And then there's an ancestor that, you know, one of the kids kind of like really looked up to, found out that they weren't such a good ancestor, right? Plot twist.
0: Yeah.
1: Don't mean to spoil that for anybody who hasn't seen that movie yet.
0: But sometimes we have to have a relationship with those too.
1: You talked about, when I talked to you before, you'd mentioned oceans, lakes, rivers being a good healing place to let the water kind of wash away some of the things that might be sticking to you.
0: Yeah. So besides besides working with our ancestors, we can also work with the elements, right? So a suggestion is that if you're carrying a lot of negative energy, if you feel like you're carrying a curse, if you're feeling that you're carrying magia or the bad intentions of someone, it doesn't even have to be a curse, but the bad intentions of someone, one of the things that you can do is that you can get into the ocean. You can ask the ocean for permission to release whatever it is that you're carrying in your energy field. And you can ask the ocean to wash away anything that you need to let go. So you get into the ocean. Obviously, you have to be careful because the ocean is dangerous. It's beautiful, but it's dangerous, right? So you have to be careful in the way that you do it, but do it in a way that is safe. Or if it's impossible to get into the ocean, at least come close and grab some water with your hands and wash the energy away with the water of the ocean.
1: I was going to say tap water, sink water's as powerful as ocean water? Or I guess it can be.
0: It can be. It can be. You can take a shower, and in the shower, you can bring some salt in the shower and rub your body with the salt. But fire, I love fire. And one of the best ways of releasing energy is just simply by sitting in front of a fire, a fireplace, a fire pit, and imagining that you're extracting whatever negative energy you have from your body. So it's almost like you're pulling it out and you're sending it to the fire.
1: Fire has the power. Listening to us right now, if you're around a fire listening to us right now, you're already doing the work. So that's really good.
0: Right.
1: So we're going to take callers here this next hour. I want to talk to a lot of people, and I want to tell the Coast listeners what I think is so cute about Wendy is this is her first episode, and she said doing this radio show was a lot more terrifying than clearing ghosts. It's been okay, right? I've taken care of you. You don't feel too nervous anymore, right? We're good, right?
0: I feel better. Thank you.
1: Better. Okay, good. So when people call in, what kind of stuff can they ask you? What kind of stuff can we help them with?
0: Whatever they need. They can go ahead and do it. Yeah, go ahead and ask whatever you need.
1: Well, so we're going to kind of open this wide open to Wendy Mata, fifth generation, let me say it, Bruja Curandera. Was that right? Was that close?
0: Yes, it was. It was great.
1: Which means that she is all about the healing powers of using, you know, just like she said, energy, ancestors, the elements. She can kind of help us through. So what kind of people come to you generally? People that live in a haunted house, people that feel like their life isn't going well. What sort of people seek you out?
0: Because of the area where I live in the D.C. area, Washington, D.C., I have a lot of people that cannot talk about their problems because of the type of jobs that they have. So we have to focus completely on the extractions of the energy without touching into the situations. That's the people that I get the most. I also get people that work with a lot of people, like doctors and nurses and lawyers or people that work in grocery stores.
1: Ooh, do you feel like if you work in a place where you're front facing a lot of people, energy can follow you home?
0: Yes. Yes, it can.
1: There you go. Got to be careful. Got to protect yourself. Okay, Wendy Mata calls you when we come back on Coast to Coast AM.

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3: Guaranteed human.
4: Florida's Department of Health confirms a Hillsborough County resident has died of dengue fever. Dr. Carla Fry tells the News Channel 8 dengue carriers are difficult to track.
5: You know, once you start to have a dengue outbreak, because so many people are running around asymptomatic, they can be spreading it.
4: Anna Small tells News Channel 8 her mother, Gay Small, died on her 80th birthday last week.
6: This virus just kind of comes out of nowhere. She met the wrong mosquito, and that's it.
4: State health officials say there are 152 locally acquired cases of dengue fever now. They urge residents to avoid mosquito bites as several Florida counties remain under mosquito-borne illness alerts or advisories. A 68-year-old Kissimmee woman is accused of trying to kill her two adult sons by intentionally overdosing them with medication. Osceola County Sheriff's deputies say Marilyn Therrell told investigators caring for her severely autistic sons was very hard, especially since her husband died. She's charged with two counts of attempted first-degree murder and two counts of aggravated abuse of a disabled adult. A Florida Republican congresswoman seeking re-election is criticizing the president's immigration enforcement operation.
7: The same Hispanics who helped you get to the White House in 2024 feel betrayed today.
4: In a new campaign ad, Congresswoman Maria Elvira Salazar says the president has gone too far. Florida's top statewide races are essentially tied, according to a new St. Pete Polls survey conducted by Florida Politics. Republican Byron Donalds leads Democrat David Jolly 44-43% in the governor's race, while Republican Ashley Moody and Democrat Angie Nixon are both at 45%, although Moody holds a slight advantage. The Florida Highway Patrol captures an emu on the loose in Polk County. The large flightless bird was seen strutting around the Polk Parkway. Troopers corralled it into a trailer without incident. With Florida's News, I'm Wayne Rustin.
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9: If you're heading on the eastbound side of the Howard Franklin Bridge, expect to see the new traffic pattern in effect for the off-ramp for Kennedy Boulevard and Tampa Airport, and plan to be cautious working your way through there. Southbound 275 in St. Pete, the 54th Avenue North off-ramp shut down with construction. Plan to divert using Gandy Boulevard or 38th Avenue North as your alternate exits. And in Pinellas County, got some construction blocking lanes at Curlew Road and Bayside Boulevard. Steve Foster, News Radio WFLA.
10: Mostly quiet night across the area right now. Tracking a few light to moderate showers with temperatures sitting in the 70s and low 80s. Could expect your overnight lows to drop into the mid and lower 70s as we head into our Sunday morning. We'll have another chance for some afternoon showers and storms on Sunday afternoon, about a 50% coverage, with afternoon highs in the upper 80s and lower 90s. We'll also keep those rain chances elevated through much of the start of the upcoming work week to about a 60% for both your Monday and Tuesday. I'm Max Vendery meteorologist Zuleika Soler.
11: Returning to Washington, I'm Deborah Valentine, Fox News. President Trump arriving back at the White House earlier than scheduled. He was supposed to return from his weekend trip to Camp David on Sunday. No word yet from the White House on why President Trump's visit was cut short. The State Department issuing a new security alert Saturday advising Americans currently in the Middle East to exercise heightened vigilance and prepare for potential travel disruptions. The president's early arrival comes as Saudi Arabia confirms it intercepted a ballistic missile fired by Yemen's Houthi rebels targeting the capital city of Raida. The thwarted morning strike marks a major escalation in the regional conflict. The Iran-backed Houthis also targeted critical oil facilities, sparking immediate concerns across global shipping corridors. There were protesters outside Lincoln Financial Center in Philadelphia, where Ed Sheeran was performing his first show since dropping rapper Macklemore from the bill. Demonstrators were calling for support of Palestinians. When Sheeran hit the stage, he showed support for Gaza, saying what's happening is catastrophic and unjustifiable. Meanwhile, fans at the stadium were outside ahead of the show, not caring about the controversy over Macklemore.
12: I'm here to listen to music. I kind of like his view on just sticking to the music. I mean, that's what everyone comes together for. That's what we're all here to hear, is just his music.
13: Obviously, we thought about it, but it wasn't anything that was going to deter us from coming. I'm here for the music and not anything else.
11: Sheeran has been saying the decision to pull Macklemore from the show's lineup was not his. He blamed his tour promoter as well as stadium owner Robert Kraft. The U.S. military says it struck a vessel in the Caribbean for allegedly trafficking drugs. At least four people were reportedly killed in that strike. In college football, LSU coach Lane Kiffin loses to his former team as 8th-ranked Ole Miss beats number 7 Tigers 32-24. 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

0: Welcome to Coast AM. I'm your host, Rich Barra. And tonight, somewhere in a darkened house, a dog is staring at something that isn't there. At least nothing you can see. Its ears rise, its body goes still. Its eyes follow something across the room, and then it growls. For thousands of years, human beings have wondered whether animals can sense things that we cannot. I think the definitive answer is, yeah, totally. They can sense danger, death, the approach of someone they love, and perhaps something from the other side. We like to believe we understand the world around us. We trust our eyes, our ears, our senses, but what if the world doesn't end at the limits of human perception? What if something can stand beside you without you even knowing it's there? But your dog knows. Tonight we enter that world. Haunted houses. Spirits that refuse to leave. Voices from empty rooms. Animals that may still return long after they're gone. And people who say that they can communicate with them. Then later tonight, we're going to leave the haunted house and head into another darkness. The deep ocean. A place on our own planet where sunlight disappears, pressure becomes crushing, waves can rise out of nowhere, ships vanish, aircrafts disappear, vast stretches of the world beneath us remain completely, totally unknown. The Bermuda Triangle, rogue waves, that Malaysian Flight 370, mega tsunamis, all those mysteries still waiting in the deep. Two worlds tonight, one just beyond what we can see, the other just beneath us. The lights are down low. The night is wide open from an underground studio deep in the heart of Arizona. I'm Rich Barra. We sail into the mystic together. Amber Morgan is our first guest, and I want to spend some time with her to get to know her, get to know what she does, get to know what she sees, feels, and smells that some of the rest of us can't. She's been doing it for about 30 years now. We're going to get to that right when we come back on Coast to Coast AM.
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3: Welcome back to Coast AM. I'm your host, Rich Berra. And for more than three decades now, Angel Morgan has worked as a clairvoyant, a medium, an animal communicator, and paranormal investigator. She serves clients across North America, Europe, and beyond. She's known for her compassionate, honest, and heart-centered approach to connecting with both animals and the spirit world. What a lovely time of year to talk about things that are seen and unseen and maybe just felt. Won't you welcome Angel Morgan to the show? Hey, Angel, nice to meet you.
4: Hi, nice to meet you too, Rich. I'm so excited to be here.
3: Yeah, there's so many things I need to ask you, but since we're just getting to know each other, let's start at the beginning with you. And I know that you're accomplished, and I know that you can tap into just about anything that there is to tap into. But tell me how this got started for you. Bring me in like I've never had an odd sense or felt somebody behind me before. When did you first start knowing that you were different than the other muggles?
4: Well, to be perfectly honest with you, I was a non-believer. When I was a little girl, I had one experience that I understood and knew that I had consciously. I was in that in-between place, and I was waking up, and I saw my great aunt, and she was standing beside this tree. It was like the tree of life. That's what I know it as now. Mm. And she was wearing this black, almost Victorian gown. And I'm Maltese, so we're very traditional people. And I remember the feeling. I remember it was like a hot day in cicadas, and it was very calming. And I remember coming out of that and opening my eyes, and my mother came up the stairs and she was sobbing. And this woman, she had raised my mom. And she turned around and she said, "Your great Auntie Mary died." And I said, "Yeah, I know." And she goes, "Well, how do you know?" And I said, "Well, because I just saw her." And she said, "No." She said, "You didn't see anything. You didn't hear anything. And you don't talk about this." Said, "All right. Here's a little 6-7-year-old kid."
3: I was wondering how old you were. 6 or 7?
4: Yeah. Yeah. I was probably about 6 or 7. And I remember the impact that had on me.
3: Well, it sounds like it made you a non-believer is what it did.
4: And
3: you
4: go, Yes, it did. It did. But the thing is, as much as I was a non-believer, I grew up with experiences. Like, I felt things and I knew things, but I always dismissed it. I always rationalized it in some way. I remember in high school walking with a friend of mine, and I was just like, "Wow, I have all these feelings today, and I feel like they're not mine." Right. And I remember turning to him and going, it's just the day, whatever, and walking away, which is what most of us do. Right. And it wasn't until years and years later that I started getting outside. I started becoming more athletic, outdoorsy. I started riding mountain bikes. Mm. I started connecting with nature. I started having these really weird dreams. And it was like, "Oh, okay, this is unique." And I ended up well, it's a long story, but to
3: That's
4: make
3: okay.
4: a
3: we
4: long
3: got time.
4: Story short,
3: I took
4: oh, we
3: a break
4: do.
3: Early.
4: Okay,
3: I
4: well,
3: got
4: in that
3: time
4: case.
3: For you. Yeah, let's
4: yeah.
3: go.
4: well, in that case, I remember I was in my home.

0: home. And for whatever reason, I had this feeling that my uncle, my dad's brother, was passing. And I knew he was not well, but I remember taking a blanket and sitting on the couch, and I put the blanket over me and I closed my eyes, and I remember seeing him in a bed. And then my grandfather was on one side of him, who had passed away, and my dad was on the other side of him, and their other brother, his other brother, Tommy, was standing at the foot of the bed. And then I remember seeing myself, and I told everyone, I said, just tell him to go. It's okay. Just tell him to go. And it's almost like we were working as a team, as a tribe. And I remember coming out of that, it was almost like I saw his spirit rise. I saw everything, and I thought, okay, this is very cinematic. And I came out of that, and I remember taking note of the time, and the time was 11:46. And then I called my father and I said, hey, and he goes, oh, I'm glad you called. And I said, why? And he goes, Uncle Frankie passed. And I'm like, wait, what? And he goes, yeah. And he goes, exactly what time did he pass? And he goes, I believe it was like around 11:45, something like that. And I'm like, oh my God. So to me, that was undeniable, but my brain was still like, okay, no, this can't be happening, because that's what we do.
1: Well, I wonder how you can be a non-believer after that.
0: Right, right. So this is where my brain kind of started to come into conflict with itself. And after that, I started having even heavier experiences. Like I was sitting in my home yet again, and these were in quiet moments, right? And I remember there was this almost like a figure in the house. And I didn't understand what was going on, but I could feel this presence. And then all of a sudden, it was like I knew and I could see that it was a female, but it was so dark and it was so energetically heavy. And I didn't understand it. So this was really frightening to me. And I just remember going, no, you have to go away. You have to go away. You have to go away. And all of a sudden the room got lighter and I went, wow, that was bizarre. And it was after that that I ended up not having more experiences, and I just started.
1: How long was it dormant?
0: I would say probably about 2 years. I would say about 2 years. And then I started to get interested in this again because I got interested in who I was as a Maltese woman. And I started researching my culture. And I started to realize, wow, this is a really magical culture. Like we have, you know, the 28 temples of Tarshin, which is like a fertility, a grounds for fertility worship. And there was paganism. And I was reading about how archaeologists were saying that Malta could possibly be a place where all goddess worshiping cultures emanated from.
1: Well, they even wild. Say I didn't that, know that.
0: Yeah. It was amazing what I was reading. And then all of a sudden, I read this article on how there was a people before the people. So there was, the island was populated. And then there, for no reason whatsoever, or reasons we don't know, there was a mass exodus for about 2,000 years. And then people started coming back to the island. And I'm like, wow, this is amazing. And so I started to get interested in the magical history. I started to get interested in, you know, how Catholicism came and how paganism was integrating in that or not integrating in that. And I thought, wow, this is really interesting. And my need to know more started to grow. And through magical circumstances, I found this little store in Newmarket, Ontario. And I started frequenting this store. And I started asking questions, and it was really, really cool. You know,
1: what that kind of store?
0: I was very young. It was a metaphysical store. It was a witch store run by hereditary witches. Yeah.
1: You didn't happen to listen to the show last night, did you?
0: No. Why?
1: Because the first part of the show, we had a witch on. Her name's Wendy. And a listener called who was having some problems in her house. And she was saying that you need to go get railroad spikes. I'm like, beyond a railroad, where do you get those?
0: Oh, my God.
1: Like, you should go buy a witch store. And I'm like, oh, my God, I've never seen a witch store. And so while we were on the air, I Googled witch stores near me. And there's like four of them.
0: Yeah.
1: I've never seen one.
0: Far more. Yeah, they're far more popular now than they've ever been. And yes, well,
1: I mean,
0: you can
1: something
0: get
1: must be calling in. Last two nights, it's come up in my world. It must be something I need to go check out. I pay attention to the signs.
0: You know what? Rail ties, if it comes up for you, put one in your car, put four on the different corners of your house, just bang them. It's protection. It keeps out the gooly goo goos, right? And it's funny because, I mean, you work with this stuff indirectly with having guests on. So, you know, if we're reading and that kind of stuff, sometimes things might travel home. So these are kind of little things that we do for our homes and for ourselves to protect ourselves. Now, there are some of us who are backwards. So myself, I don't use iron because it actually amplifies my abilities, whereas iron usually dampens the abilities of a seer. I've just always been backwards. It's just who I am.
1: Do you have to figure that out the hard way?
0: Yes, very much so.
1: These life lessons you got to figure out the hard way. Okay,
0: yeah,
1: so
0: right. Well, after 30 years, you know you have some experience. So, but yeah, so I found this place in Newmarket, and she asked me one question. She goes, okay. She goes, if you have salt and it's in your, and you know, you've dropped it or whatever, or there's like, you know, but what would you do? Or even if you've done a magical working, what would you do with it? And I said, you know, I said, it's everyday stuff. I probably should throw it over my shoulder, right? Superstition. I said, but if it's a magical working, which I've never really done before, I said, you know, I'd probably take it to the water and I put it in the water. And she goes, oh, you're a witch. And I'm like, excuse me, what? And she goes, you're a witch. And I'm like, okay. That's the first time anybody had said that. And there was a reader there that day. And I thought, you know what? This is fun. I'm going to go and I'm going to get a reading. This is the first day I was there. And her name was Angela Swift. And we sat down. And at that point, I was an actor. I was in the last cuts of Shaw Festival, Stratford Festival. I'm a classically trained actor. And those are our bigger theaters here. And she looked at me and I said, okay, what am I going to do with my life? And she turns around and she goes, you know what? She goes, you're going to do this. And I'm like, what? And she goes, you're going to do this. I'm like, huh, okay. Well, that was a waste of $45. Awesome, because that time, that's what it cost. I'm like, she's on crack. So I left. Within a few weeks of that, I think it was about a few weeks of that, I ended up, through magical circumstances, booking a flight to Guatemala. So when I was in Guatemala, I was at this retreat and it was really, you know, it was a beautiful retreat. It was really wonderful. But what I didn't know, oddly enough, was that it was a silent retreat. When I signed up, I was so excited.
1: What did you think it was when you signed up for a retreat in Guatemala?
0: Well, when I signed up, I thought there was this thing on it that said, well, you know, you get to go and meet a shaman and do ceremony. So that's all I was focused on. Right. I was focused on this beautiful villa that was going to be in Guatemala. You know, it was going to be on the side of a volcano. And I kind of missed the fine print. And if anybody knows me, silence is not quite my thing. So needless to say, the woman who ran this place and I, we kind of butt heads a little bit. And I was so arrogant at the time. And I've never actually told this story before on the air. But since we're being honest, I remember this one night. They were doing these prayers and I remember it was like over this sound system. And I remember saying to myself, oh my God, I want to sleep. So I went to her and I was so, so vapid. And I said to her, I said, can't we just ask them to turn it off? Like, can't we just tell them to stop? And she goes, but they're praying. And I'm like, but they're praying. Why can't they go to a church or something? Like that's how unconscious I was. And so a few days after that incident, she sat me down and she said, listen, she goes, I want to take you into the mountains. And I said, why? And she goes, I want you to meet a medicine man. I said, okay, fine. So I let her take me up into the mountains and we went on these like little chicken buses, you know, those ones you go up into the mountains and they're, you know, they go around the mountain and like the tail goes off the mountain. You're like, okay, I'm going to die now. And so she took me up into the mountains and I thought, well, I'm going to meet a medicine man, right? And this is going to be great. And they're going to live in this big house and people are going to give them all this stuff. And it's going to be really. And we ended up in this little shanty town. And right away I was like, wow, wait, what? Okay. What's going on here? And I thought, okay, I've been kidnapped. I'm going to die. Like these are the thoughts that are going through my head. And I'm sitting there and she goes, okay, you need to just wait here. And there's this big door, and she goes over to the door, and literally this guy, she knocks on the door, and this guy kind of opens the door. You see him, and then he closes it again. And I'm like, what is going on here? So she goes, you stay here. So she walks in. Now, I'm sitting there, and this little black dog comes around, and this dog puts its paws on my lap. And this is the first time I've ever really consciously heard anything. And I heard, it's okay, I'm with you. All right.
1: From the dog.
0: So I heard this in my head. And the dog goes away. So I got up and I kind of looked around the corner. That's a shanty town. So my logical brain's going, okay, well, it could have gone anywhere. Right? Just disappeared. Now, we have to go back a little bit, because when I was in the villa one day, I was looking at this book, and I was looking at all these amazing pictures of Pana Achel, which was their market. And I decided that I was going to go into Pana Achel. This was before the mountain. So I went into Pana Achel, and all the pictures that were in this book, I was led to each one. In fact, there was a church there. And in this church, there was a floor that apparently, during the revolution, there were bodies in the floor. Ooh. And this is where they put the bodies. And after the revolution, there was this huge earthquake, and it opened, and all the bodies were found. Well, I was led to this church. So I didn't know where I was or what I was doing. I just kind of went for a walk in the market, and I was led to the different pictures. And everybody was so happy at this church. And I thought, well, how could you be happy knowing the history of this place? And I remember talking to somebody, and they said to me, this is the only church we have in our town. That's our past. We live in the present. Mm. And it all of a sudden occurred to me that I had been seeing all day all of these people who were impoverished, children without shoes and running around and this kind of stuff, but they were all happy. And I realized, wow, they were so in the present. And everything in that book that I was led to was a learning that day. But the one thing I didn't see was there was a picture of Saint Simon, who was the saint of Pana Achel in Guatemala. And at Easter, and I was there just after Easter, there were effigies of him that they would have, and he would have a cigar in one hand and a beer in another.
1: Sounds like he's having a good time.
0: He was. Oh, trust me, they have a great time in Guatemala with their ceremonies. And so they had to keep it lit, and they had to keep the beer topped up, right? The foam had to be topped up, and that's how they did their offering. So this was the only thing I didn't encounter. And I thought, okay, that's really odd. So now flash forward, I'm sitting there in front of this metal door thinking I'm going to die. So she opens the door and I walk in. Sitting there on an altar is not only an effigy of Saint Simon, it's the actual picture from the book.
1: Whoa.
0: And I was like, oh my God, what is happening here? Like my heart was pounding. It was racing. I knew in that moment, I knew something was happening, but I didn't know what it was. And I remember seeing all of these people, and they were ailing. They were there to see this medicine man. And she kind of hurried me across this room, and I went into this room, and there was this stone, almost like an altar, a round altar. It really looked like something out of Indiana Jones. It truly, truly did. And I remember looking up, and there was a hole in the ceiling, and the sun was coming down, and this was around midday. So he said, you know, there was an interpreter there. She was interpreting. And I guess now that I'm hearing that music, we'll come back.
1: Oh, you're good. Yeah. Well, I told you we had time. We did take a little bit of time, but that's okay.
0: Yeah.
1: But that's a good place to stop right for a minute, and then we will come back and find out when your powers got turned on. It sounds like Guatemala had a lot to do with it. Right back with Angel Morgan, and then later in the show, your calls with Angel Morgan. She's going to stare a hole right through your soul when we come back on Coast to Coast AM.

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1: The FDLE is investigating the deadly officer-involved shooting of a Treasure Coast man. Sebastian Police Interim Chief Tim Wood says two officers opened fire on 41-year-old Keaton Docker.
2: The male resident exits with a shotgun, at which point the two officers that were there shot their service weapons at that individual.
1: The two officers are on administrative leave pending the outcome of the investigation. A four-year-old girl and her mother are recovering from a gunshot wound. Volusia County Sheriff's deputies say a man's gun accidentally fired at a home in Deltona. Investigators say the single shot struck the child in the chest and arm before hitting the mother in the leg. No word on any charges. A 17-year-old is in a Miami hospital after being shot. Miami Fire Rescue says it happened about 2 a.m. Saturday and the patient was in critical condition. With Florida's News, I'm Wayne.
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7: If you're heading on the eastbound side of the Howard Franklin Bridge, expect to see the new traffic pattern in effect for the off-ramp for Kennedy Boulevard and Tampa Airport, and plan to be cautious working your way through there. Southbound 275 in St. Pete, the 54th Avenue North off-ramp shut down with construction. Plan to divert using Gandy Boulevard or 38th Avenue North as your alternate exits. And in Pinellas County, got some construction blocking lanes at Curlew Road and Bayside Boulevard. 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
8: A mostly quiet night across the area right now, tracking a few light to moderate showers with temperatures sitting in the 70s and low 80s. Could expect your overnight lows to drop into the mid and lower 70s as we head into our Sunday morning. We'll have another chance for some afternoon showers and storms on Sunday afternoon, about a 50% coverage, with afternoon highs in the upper 80s and lower 90s. We'll also keep those rain chances elevated through much of the start of the upcoming work week to about a 60% for both your Monday and Tuesday. I'm Max Vendor, meteorologist. Zuleika Soler.
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1: Our guest tonight is Angel Morgan, who has worked as a clairvoyant, a medium, an animal communicator, and paranormal investigator. And Angel, I have written about 75 questions for you, and I've asked one so far.
2: before we go on,
1: like, tell me about you. Yes, ma'am.
2: No, I have to tell you, I love your energy. Oh. You are so open. It's so beautiful. Like, it's fun. Like, you know, like you're very motivating. I feel very encouraged and invigorated.
1: Oh, good.
2: I'm a day person, and from where I am, it's 1 o'clock in the morning, 2 o'clock in the morning, and you just kind of woke me up, your energy. So thank you for that.
1: Well, I you know, when I first started filling in for George, the bosses called me and they're like, hey, we know you do a morning show in your normal life, but remember, people are trying to go to sleep. And this is how they started the conversation. You did a fine job, but can you take that Rich Barra energy down by just 5%? No, 10, 20, take it down by 40%. Because that's
2: don't you dare.
1: No, I just got to be me. I got to be me.
2: That's right.
1: Okay, so let's recap a little bit, because I know people have probably tuned in a little bit in the middle of our story. So let me see if I can do a quick reset for people, and you tell me if I go astray anywhere, Angel. So Angel first realized that she had a little bit of messaging from the other side when she was a child, but her parents shut it down, and she became a non-believer in any of this stuff. She went on a retreat to Guatemala, where she thought it would be, you know, fun in the sun by the pool and all kinds of, you know, neat kind of like shaman-y things. But she was taken to a medicine man in the middle of a shanty town. And where we left off before commercial, right before the switch really clicked back on, a small dog put his paws upon her and said, "It's cool. I'm here with you." The metal door of the medicine man opens, and that's where we are. How was that?
2: Yes. And so I'm standing at the altar, and he gave me these candles, and he lit all the candles, and it's midday. So like, I'm hot, and I'm just like, you know, if I'm going to have hallucinations, this is why. And, I remember him saying to me, "You're going to speak to animals and you're going to make a difference in the world." And the first thought in my head is, okay, this guy's on crack. That literally was the first thought in my head. And he did all these beautiful things, you know, with flowers and, you know, Florida water and all of these things, and things that I couldn't truly appreciate at the time. I look back now and I'm like, wow, I'm so grateful for that. I remember going back to the villa, and I had to process what had happened. So I was sitting there in my little cabana, and this hummingbird came really close to me. And that had never, like, I'd never had an experience like that before. And I could feel it. I could feel everything, and I didn't want to move because I didn't want this to end. And it was such a beautiful moment. And it's so funny because the hummingbird since then has always been a part of my life and just kind of in the background to remind me that the magic is there. And I remember them telling me as well that if you connect the land, if you connect to nature, you'll begin to see in Guatemala animals in the trees. You'll begin to see things and spirits. And I'm like, okay, you know, whatever. And I'm sitting there, and the hummingbird leaves. And I'm starting to kind of feel very relaxed, very calm. And all of a sudden, I watch this leaves turn into a deer. And they're moving across the mountain. I'm like, am I seeing what I'm seeing? And then all of a sudden, I see this face come out of the mountain. And it just stares. And then goes back into the mountain, all made of leaves. And I'm thinking, what's happening?
1: Maybe you were the one on crack.
2: Well, that's it. Yes. Nobody's ever said that before. Good one. And that, but that night, I remember going to the window and the prayers had started again. And all of a sudden, something clicked and I could feel the prayers and I could hear it. And I just didn't want it to end. And I remember I started crying and I was just like, I get it. Like, I really get it. I can connect. I can feel, like, it just all, everything started to open up. And when I got home, I went back to the Hedgerich, back to my real life. And
1: what was your job at the time?
2: At the Hedgerich?
1: Yes. Yeah.
2: Oh, at the time. Oh, sorry. At the time. Oh, yeah. No. At the time, I was a mom. I had a little boy, and literally, I had retired from acting because I had had my child, and I was really a bored housewife, is what I was. And so, like I said, I was frequenting the store. And so I went back to real life and I went into the store and the owner, she came to me and gave me a stone and she goes, I need to give you this. I don't know why. And the stone was literally in the shape of the face I had seen in the mountain. Oh. And I still have that stone today.
1: Well, you should.
2: Yeah, it was amazing. So a friend of mine said to me, okay, you know what, come to a healing space with me about a week later. And I did. And everybody was kind of politely signing these binders. I said, okay, fine. I'm going to sign these binders, whatever. About 2 weeks after that, I get an email. And the email says, you know what, don't forget you have an animal communications course. I'm like, excuse me? So I call her and I tell her, she goes, are you coming?
1: You stumble like, into a lot of this.
2: Yeah. My entire life is about stumbling into stuff. And so she said, are you coming? I said, no, of course not. She was, yes, you are. So she dressed. So I went to disprove it. To me, there had to be a limit somewhere. So I went. And of course, the teacher, being who she was, she pinned me. And she's just like, okay, I know this kind of person. By the end of the weekend, not only had she proven to me that this was real, but I was signed up for the advanced courses. I had to know more. I was hungry. This was now my life.
1: You're not a bored housewife anymore then after that, right?
2: No, that's right. Oh, no. After that, that's when the magic started. And then I went back to the Hedgerich. They had lost one of their readers about 2 months later. And I said, I'm going to throw my hat into the pool. I'm new. I've barely been doing this, but I'm going to throw my hat into the pool. And I did a reading for the owner. And she wasn't impressed, not at all, because I had told her there were birds everywhere. And she goes, nope, I don't remember. We walked out. I was very despondent. And her sister was there. And she said, yeah, she said something about birds. And she goes, oh, yeah, don't you remember? Our aunt had that place. It was like an aviary. We used to go. She goes, oh, my God. She goes, I completely forgot. She goes, you're hired.
1: Oh, wow. That's fun. Okay, so let's do this. Let's take a quick break because we're up against a hard break here. And then when we come back, let's start getting into, now that we know that you've got the gift, let's kind of go over some of your experiences. And then later on, when we take calls, maybe you could tell me and the listeners what sort of calls you're looking for, what kind of people, what kind of questions are best answered by you with the short time that we have with each call. So we'll be right back with Angel Morgan on Coast to Coast AM.
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1: 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Her website, RaisingEnergy.com, linked up at Coast to Coast AM. And she does all kinds of stuff. She talks to pets. She talks to your people. She can clear ghosts. But I'm wondering about this thing that I kind of teased at the top of the show. And I think a lot of us have experienced when you're looking down the hallway and you see your dog and your dog's not looking at you. It's looking at something totally different. It stops in its tracks and then it starts growling at something. What are they seeing that we aren't seeing?
2: It could be so many things. Most times it's rather benign. You know, they're looking at a spirit, maybe a family member, a mother, a father, a grandfather. If they're growling, it might be because they're not used to seeing it. Maybe it's the first time, or maybe it's an energy that is heavier that you need to pay attention to. I always say, pay attention to the animals, because the animals are going to tell you what's going on. If I have an animal that's growling, that's when my alarms go off.
1: So they do have a sense of picking up something that you can't.
2: Yeah, absolutely. You know, they remember things that we don't. We're mammals as well. You know, we're animals as well. And the reality is that they remember how to connect and communicate in ways that we also can. It's just that it's not been nurtured out of them or conditioned out of them. So because they're so instinctual, because they're so connected through feel, they can see in different ways. And we're starting to remember how to do that again. This is why animal communications is coming back into the foreground, right? So it's an amazing thing to watch an animal in a home kind of try and tell you what's going on.
1: Don't you think most of us are connected enough with our dogs anyway that it's almost mm-hmm. like we know what they're thinking? It's kind of weird. Yeah. So my wife and I, we have two dogs. We kind of refer to them as Pinky and the Brain, because the short one's super smart and the bigger one is just sweet, but it doesn't seem like, if I made you talk to my dog Django, you'd be like, yeah, okay, he's just sleepy.
2: No, he's not. Okay, so Django, I will tell you this.
1: Django.
2: Right now. I'm sorry, Django. Oh, I love that movie. Okay, so you need to understand that animals like that, and I hear this a lot, you know, they're kind of, you know, sleepy, or they don't really respond, or they don't understand, or what have you. It's not that. There are four levels of communication: mental, physical, emotional, and spiritual. When I hear that from owners, I know those animals are emotional, mental. So that means that you need to keep your statements very, very short, because they feel everything. Use an action word with that dog, right? So let's go run, because there's a feeling attached to that, okay? So they may not understand everything, but they'll understand the feel of run. And that's how they communicate. And with those animals, because they also are very visual most of the time, have imaginary conversations with them, knowing they're not imaginary.
1: All the
2: time.
1: So
2: those animals.
1: I do that.
2: Yeah.
1: I do that.
2: Yeah. Because those animals are not the physical communication. Physical communication, they understand every verbal word we say. So those animals are more connected. And also they're saying Django is a healer. So Django is the one that when you guys are very emotional or you're going through stuff, he's the one who comes right up to you and kind of goes, okay, you know what? I'm here for you. I'm here.
1: That's truth. And I always tell the story about whenever there's a kid sick, he's right there. Mm-hmm. He's right there in the room. In fact, he looks like he's got the same thing they have. you know?
2: Yes, yes. So those are the emotional, awesome, mental animals. Yeah, he's beautiful. So no, he's not sleepy. He just, he communicates on a level that's very different than we're accustomed to, right? So wild animals are more emotional and through feel. So he would communicate more like a wild animal would. So try that the next time you want him to do something. Here's a trick for you. Let's say, and this is for everybody out there. Let's say you have an animal who's doing something you don't want them to do. Okay. This is for everybody. Create a little TikTok or a reel, like 2 seconds long, of see them doing what you don't want them to do and put an X in it. And then see them what you do want them to do with a great big check mark in it. If you do that for about probably 4 or 5 days, their habit will start to shift.
1: Interesting.
2: Okay. And I know because I've done it with my own animals.
1: You don't think some little guys, like some little doggies, are just kind of stubborn? They're going to do their thing.
2: Yes. Yes, absolutely. I do.
1: I have one of those
2: too. Yeah, I've run into those too. Yeah. Very, very opinionated.
1: It's my stepdog, not my own dog. My stepdog. It's my wife's dog. I call him my stepdog, Nigel.
2: Yeah, that dog, Nigel, very opinionated. Very, okay, I have my ideas of things and this is the way it's going to go. And if you don't do it, oh, I'm going to try and get you to do it.
1: Yeah, that's that guy.
2: Yeah.
1: That's that guy. Yeah. He's a joy, though. He's one of the, and super loyal. That guy's super loyal. Yeah.
2: They both are. They're beautiful. No matter what their personalities are like, our animals are the most beautiful creature. And they're our family. You know, like I have a dog and I will tell you, she's as crazy as I am. And sometimes you're like, oh my God, what are you? Why? And I'm like, okay, you know what? But I love you because you're a teddy bear and you look like a teddy bear. I can't even be angry with you. It can't, like, you know, so we all have them. They're beautiful creatures.
1: Do you think that our dogs, maybe cats too? I'm asking about dogs just because I feel like that's the most popular pet, you know. But do you feel like they take on a little bit of our personality too? You know, that they've got a little bit of that, like our kids
2: do? Absolutely. Yeah, absolutely. Domesticated animals take on so much of who we are because they want to fit in. They want to please us. You know, it even goes so far as you were talking about ailments. I know a dog a very, very long time ago. This was even before I was on this path of animal communicator because I work with humans too. And so this dog's owner had passed of throat cancer. And about 2 years later, this dog had gone to the daughter. And 2 years later, the dog actually passed of throat cancer. Right. So animals take on, the animals take on our personalities. They take on our fears. They take on our emotions. They can take on, which is why I always say to people, and I'm not saying that this is going to happen to everybody. Okay. Because those two were very, very, very close as well. But what I do say is, you know, energetic maintenance is not just for ourselves. And people think, okay, you know, I'm going to smudge myself. I'm going to take care of myself. I'm going to do this. No, you know what? You need to do that for your animals as well. And it's as easy as going to YouTube and finding a house clearing video, and they're like 8 hours long. Play it for 15, 20 minutes in your house. That actually cleanses
1: a house clearing video.
2: You can find house clearing videos, and it's just music, right? Or crystal bowl music, or whatever you want.
1: Like, would that be like a sound bath for your house?
2: Yes.
1: Okay.
2: Yes.
1: I've never thought about that.
2: I know, and that's most people don't. This is why I love doing my work, because I have very unique ways and tips and techniques for people, and I love sharing them.
1: So if you got a dog, I've got so many questions about dogs now. So if you have a dog that's kind of a little anxious, or you know, they miss you when you're gone, you stick on your YouTube and you put on a house clearing audio for the dog. The dogs can hear that and they're calmed by it while you're gone.
2: So the house clearing video is just to kind of maintain a really healthy energy in the house. If you're gone, one of the things I would always recommend on the physical level, because I like physical and spiritual, FaceTime your animal. Like, you know, if you're on a trip or whatever, make sure you FaceTime your animal, because they do want to see you. They do want to hear you. They do want to sense you, right? But on the spiritual side, I say connect to them. So I'm traveling right now, even as we speak, and I have two snakes as well. And what I will do, especially with the one of them, Benny, he's a ball python, and I will lie down and I will close my eyes and I will ask to connect to Benny, and I'll just kind of feel him and make sure he's okay and have an internal conversation with him.
1: Oh,
2: not necessarily
1: sweet.
2: Verbal. Yeah, just to let him know that, you know what, I'm okay. And you're
1: you said
2: okay,
1: his name's Benny?
2: Yes. Yes.
1: So do you
2: Lucian
1: do...
2: Bennett. His do name you is do actually like, Lucian...
1: When you're laying down, is it like, who's a good dog, Betty? Who's a good dog? Are you saying something? Are you doing something different than that?
2: It just depends on the situation, because I'll do that with my golden doodle. So I will tap into the doodle and I will see her. And depending on how she looks, like if she's really sad, I'm like, oh, it's okay, Spirit. I'll be home. Don't worry. It's okay. You're fine. You're good. You know, that kind of thing. So yeah, I still have my mommy voice with them for sure.
1: As callers call up here in the next hour, we have 2 minutes here before we get a break, and we're going to put on some callers. What sort of things are you good at answering? Not, I mean, obviously the pet stuff, but what about beyond pet stuff? If somebody feels like their family's cursed, can we talk about that? Can we?
2: Absolutely.
1: Okay.
2: Yeah. So anything that comes up, I think we can handle. Let's just go and see. I always believe that whatever is necessary will come to us. So that's what I was thinking.
1: I was thinking the same thing. Let's just open it wide up and see where the universe takes us. Yeah.
2: Mm-hmm.
1: All right.
2: Let's do it.
1: All right. Right back when we come back on Coast to Coast AM.

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6: Guaranteed human.
7: Florida's minimum wage rises to $15 per hour September 30th. That's higher than 6 years ago when a constitutional amendment was passed. But many consumers tell News 4 Jax it's still not a living wage.
8: It's already hard, I think, for some people who make more than that, especially if you have kids or other dependents. And I couldn't imagine trying to support myself on $15 an hour.
7: That wage does not apply to employees earning tips. The minimum wage in 2020 was $8.56 an hour, 75% lower than the new rate. Florida drivers are feeling more pain at the pump. The average price for a gallon of regular gas in Florida is now $4.32. Meanwhile, diesel fuel is $6.33 a gallon. Despite AAA recommending that Florida travelers book their holiday trips now to avoid rising fuel costs, one travel expert says not so fast.
9: At the same time the fuel prices are going up, the airlines are caught in this vice. And so what we're seeing, believe it or not, over the next couple of weeks, is average airfares are going to start to come down for a short period of time.
7: Travel editor Peter Greenberg says demand is down in the fourth quarter, so pop-up discounts are available. Amendment 3 is apparently falling short of the 60% support needed for approval, according to a new St. Pete poll survey conducted by Florida Politics. The poll found 45% of likely Florida voters support the measure, while 30% oppose it, and 25% are undecided. The amendment would eliminate non-school property taxes on homesteaded primary residences. Critics say the Republican-backed Amendment 3 would defund police and fire services, which is what Republicans accuse Democrats of trying to do. The National Hurricane Center keeping a close eye on a new disturbance in the eastern Atlantic. Meteorologists give it a 70% chance of developing over the next 7 days. For now, forecasters say it's expected to stay southwest of the Azores with no immediate threat to Florida. With Florida's news, I'm Wayne Rustin.
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12: If you're heading on the eastbound side of the Howard Franklin Bridge, expect to see the new traffic pattern in effect for the off-ramp for Kennedy Boulevard and Tampa Airport, and plan to be cautious working your way through there. Southbound 275 in St. Pete, the 54th Avenue North off-ramp shut down with construction. Plan to divert using Gandy Boulevard or 38th Avenue North as your alternate exits. And in Pinellas County, got some construction blocking lanes at Curlew Road and Bayside Boulevard. Steve Foster, News Radio WFLA.
13: A mostly quiet night across the area right now, tracking a few light to moderate showers with temperatures sitting in the 70s and low 80s. Could expect your overnight lows to drop into the mid and lower 70s as we head into our Sunday morning. We'll have another chance for some afternoon showers and storms on Sunday afternoon, about a 50% coverage, with afternoon highs in the upper 80s and lower 90s. We'll also keep those rain chances elevated through much of the start of the upcoming work week to about a 60% for both your Monday and Tuesday. I'm Max Vendery, meteorologist Suleika Soler.
14: A new alert. I'm Roxanne Evans, Fox News. Well, President Trump arriving back at the White House earlier than scheduled. He was supposed to return from his weekend trip to Camp David on Sunday. No word yet from the White House on why President Trump's visit was cut short. And the State Department issuing a new security alert Saturday, advising Americans currently in the Middle East to exercise heightened vigilance and also prepare for potential travel disruptions. President Trump's early return home, though, comes as Saudi Arabia confirms Yemen's Houthi rebels tried to attack its capital with a ballistic missile. Fox's Stephanie Bennett with more.
15: The Houthis did not specify what they targeted, but said they attacked sensitive sites and there were no immediate reports of casualties. Now, video shows flames and a large plume of black smoke near King Khalid International Airport in Saudi Arabia's capital of Riyadh. Tracking website Flight Radar 24 reported major issues, including long delays. And for the first time in months, emergency air raid alerts sounded overnight across the capital, as residents reported hearing loud explosions. It comes after days of escalating conflict between the kingdom and the Iran-backed Houthi rebels in neighboring Yemen.
14: Well, the Houthis pose a growing threat to global energy supplies following territorial gains along the Red Sea coast. Music star Ed Sheeran calling what's happening in Gaza catastrophic and unjustifiable. While opening his solo concert in Philadelphia Saturday, Sheeran says his shows are about humanity and unity, not politics. This comes after Macklemore was dropped as Sheeran's opener after making pro-Palestinian and genocide comments on stage. The U.S. military says it has struck a vessel in the Caribbean for allegedly trafficking drugs. Four people were killed in that strike. America is listening to Fox News.
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1: Angel Morgan is our guest for the first part of the show, clairvoyant medium, animal communicator, paranormal investigator. Before we get to calls, when we had Wendy the Witch on last night, she was talking about things that you just shouldn't do around Halloween. One of the things she said is you just shouldn't be messing with Ouija boards if you don't know what you're doing. What is your take on that?
2: Okay, I love Ouija boards, and for me, I feel like they're a tool like any other tool, and I feel like if you know how to use them, by all means, use them. I feel that Halloween, the veil is thin, so we have to be a little more careful with what we do, but I've never had an issue working with my boards, and I have several of them. I actually collect them. I have a haunted items room in my home.
1: Hold on. That deserves a pause. You have a haunted items room? What is the most haunted? Haunted item that you have in your haunted items room?
2: That's a good, you know, I just acquired, and please don't judge me for this. It's a great piece, and it was from Scotland in the 1600s. And it's a really great story. It's actually I can't believe I'm saying this. It's a torture device. It looks like a fire poker, but it's not. It's
1: Well, that could be.

0: I have two dogs, and one of them, she sat up, that was Spirit, the crazy one, and she started growling when I was connecting. Like, I could feel it, I could see images, but she sat up, okay? And she started growling. Now, the other one, normally, she would respond to that. She stayed asleep and started having nightmares. And I'm like, wait, what is going on here? So I kept kind of going, and then it got a little too intense. I went, nope, I need to stop this. I bound it, and I went, okay, I'm going to detach, and I'm going to put that energetically back in the space. They both went back to sleep quietly. So for me, animals are evidential, right? They help us, even on location. When I'm in a paranormal investigation, the spirit animals, the ghosts, even the animals who are alive on the investigation, like the ones that are pets or whatever, they're the first ones I go to.
1: I was thinking that would be for you if you're doing a paranormal investigate more than tools, bringing tools and equipment and Skinner boxes, then a trusty pet would probably do the job.
0: Yes and no. It depends on the pet, because there is a real controversy over that. Because animals are so sensitive, taking them into locations sometimes isn't a healthy thing to do. But you do have those very particular animals who are very made for that kind of work. And so I would encourage it, depending. It's like a therapy dog, right? Certain animals are very made for that kind of work. I wouldn't just say, okay, you have a dog, take him into a location. No, I would never do that. No. But there are certain animals, and sometimes you go onto a location. We were talking about, animals growling. I was on a location once, and they brought us in because the animals were being aggressive. And right away, and I went, they have something in that house. This one's worth looking at. And so we went, and I remember talking to the dog, and they said, there's a thing in the corner. And I remember seeing, as soon as I walked in, before I even connected to the dog, there was something. It felt dark. And it turned out that there was a child who had passed there years and years and years and years before these owners. And this child was really scared. Right. And so it was a little bit aggressive. It didn't know what to do with itself. So we ended up doing a release. And after that, everything calmed in the house. You want to know anything about a family? Ask the animal. You want to know anything about a situation? Ask the animal. I've been on historical locations, and we've been able to get more pieces of information about the location because nobody's thought to talk to the rats or the pigeons. Or that, like, if you, like, in Canada, we have
1: Nobody
0: the
1: thought to
0: room
1: talk to the
0: exhibition.
1: pigeons.
0: No, right?
1: You understand that sounds a little
0: I know, trust me.
1: although you gave me an
0: I wear
1: idea.
0: my crazy like a badge, okay? So I'm
1: If I'm going on a paranormal investigation, I'm going to bring a talking parrot because I don't want to have to figure out what the animal's saying. I want it in plain. Like, I want the parrot to tell me, don't go in that room. It's bad. Okay. Our calls are stacked up for you, and I want to get to
0: Oh,
1: those.
0: good.
1: So let's do this. Let's take a quick break and come back with Angel Morgan on Coast to Coast AM.
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3: Welcome back to Coast AM. I'm your host, Rich Barra, our guest, Angel Morgan. And we're talking all things clairvoyant, I guess is the best way to say it. She can bring a lot of things through. And I want to go to the wild card line first. Let's talk to Billy in Glendale, California. Billy, welcome to Coast AM. You're on with Angel. What's going on?
4: Good evening, Rich brother. Good evening, Angel sister. Hey, sister, I got a question regarding mediumship. Can mediumship be worked with to communicate with people who were only born in alternate timelines but never born in this timeline?
3: Whoa, that's cool.
5: Wow, that is an awesome question. Oh, my God. And for our first question, too, absolutely. I started out with there has to be a limit somewhere. Now I truly believe that the only limitation we have are the ones we place on ourselves. I do believe in alternate universes. I do believe in the multiverse. I do believe that we can connect interdimensionally, whether that's with an animal. I believe in reincarnation. So I do believe that we have, you know, we're not linear. So therefore, you know, I can live 10,000 years in the future and 10,000 years behind, and I can connect to those. So, yeah, I don't believe that there is a limit in spirit. I don't believe there's a limit in energy. Absolutely, I do.
3: So have you connected with somebody from a different dimension?
5: Yeah.
3: I guess ghosts are in a different dimension, right?
5: They are, exactly. So ghosts are in different dimensions. But, you know, if you are connecting with, say, an ancient spirit, one who's hundreds and thousands of years old, that can be from your timeline, but it could be from another timeline as well. So when we talk about interdimensional as well, we're talking about different timelines. We're talking about different places. So interstellar would be considered interdimensional. I've kind of crossed the veil. One of the things when I started out, I called myself was a realm walker. And I like to kind of jump into different areas and see what's there. Different creatures, different cultures, different ways of being. So, yeah, I have. Yeah,
3: a big cool TV series, Realm Walker.
5: Right.
3: Yeah, that'd be real cool. Let's go to the wild card line in Alexandria, Louisiana. Hello, Cornelius. Welcome to Coast.
6: Hey there, Rich and Angel. Boy, I really enjoyed it, and you hit it that right out of the park with that first caller, Billy.
5: Right? Right?
6: Oh, yeah, Rich. Ms. Angel, they call me the God, Guns, and Gold Man, the Bible, Books, and Beans Man down here in Voodoo, and Udo, Louisiana, where we got plenty of meat, beef, and treats.
5: I love Louisiana.
6: Well, I'm inviting you to come back to Louisiana. We got a haunted hotel called the Bentley here in Alexandria. That's about 200 miles north of New Orleans.
3: You also have the House of the Rising Sun there, right? Muriel's. That's right there in New Orleans.
5: I've been there. I have a story about Muriel. Someday I will tell it to you. I have a really great ghost story.
6: But that's in New Orleans now.
5: Yeah, it is.
6: What I'm talking about, Rich, is up here in Alexandria, Louisiana.
3: Yes, sir.
6: Anyway,
3: my
6: question for you, and Rich hit it out of the park with that paranormal ferret. That would be something to pair with you, too.
3: I'm kind of into that. I need to find one.
6: Yeah, there you go. I want to tell you two quick stories and then ask you a question. My dad had a dog that was a German Shepherd, and he was born like in the 1928, so he would have been 98 years old this year. And so the dog was trained to go out and bring the milk cows in. When my dad overslept, the dog climbed the fence, went and got the milk cows, brought them up, and my dad woke up saying, "Oh, Lord." And so the dog looked at him. "I got the milk cows up here. Open the gate so we can get the milk cows in."
3: What a great dog.
5: That's cool.
6: My auntie had a cat. When you talk about cats, I just don't like cats. It's too creepy for me. But they see things. And this cat would look in this corner and snarl, you know. So I guess there was a ghost in that corner or something.
3: Nah, I would have moved right then and there. That would have been done for me.
6: Now, my question for you is this. With AI technology and stuff, do you use it in your paranormal research or animal communications or anything? Because they say you can do a lot with AI now. And God bless America.
3: I mean, did I hear a God AI bless America in there? I take that.
5: You did hear that. Okay. Yeah, exactly, right?
3: Thank you,
5: Canadian,
3: Courtney
5: Lace. I'll still say that. Yeah, God bless America. God bless Canada. God bless. So AI is a very interesting thing in the spiritual world right now. And where animal communications is concerned, I've never really worked with AI in animal communications, but I have... where spell work is concerned and ceremony is concerned, I have kind of plugged in, okay, you know what? I need to do this kind of ceremony. What would you recommend? I did that once and it actually came up with a ceremony that I actually wrote for myself years ago. So it's a very interesting thing how AI can pick up on you. And I actually asked AI once, I said, how come you seem to really understand me and what I do? And they said, well, you've had conversations with me, so I go back on our conversations and I kind of put it all together in its own AI way. That's how it said it. And I don't use AI a lot because, you know, that's not something that I disapprove of or approve of. I think it's a tool like any other tool. And when it comes to spiritual stuff, I know a lot of people who do tarot readings. Every morning they go to AI. They go, okay, show me what my day is going to be like. Or they'll do their card reading and then they'll plug it in and go, okay, can you tell me what this means and summarize it, right? So there are many ways to use it. But for animal communications, I think the only time I've ever used it is just to look at the symbology of something. So if I see, like, you know, 10 crows, you know, a murder of crows, I might go to AI and just go, okay, can you give me the symbology of that? Or just the internet. I might just go on the internet. And there are tons of books, like Ted Andrews, although he's passed, wrote the book Animal Speak. So, you know, books are still very viable, and I will use those. So I use
3: yeah, we should read those. Well, hey, what animals do you feel like communicate the most concisely in your experience?
5: It depends on the animal. It depends on the situation. I think all animals, depending on the situation, will communicate in their own way. I don't think it's about how does the animal communicate with me. It's about how well am I listening, to be perfectly honest.
3: Fair enough.
5: Yeah.
3: Let's go to the first-time caller line. Let's talk to Erica in Los Angeles. Erica, welcome to Coast AM. Nice to meet you.
7: Hi, Rich. Hi, Angel. I'm so excited to talk to you. We've always been a pet household, and my sister, now it's just my sister and I living at home. Our mom has passed away. We've had a really rough year. We lost our girl Eva in September.
5: I have to stop you for a second. Wait a second. Did you at one point have four animals in the house?
7: Yes, that's what I was getting to exactly. Four Shih Tzus.
5: Okay. Yeah. Okay. So I'm seeing all four of them. Okay. Mm-hmm. They're all here, but did one of them or two of them cross?
7: Two of them.
5: Okay.
7: We have a third that's ill and has cancer. So we're really, it's been rough.
5: Okay. So these two that have crossed, they're together. Yeah. No kidding. I'm so sorry that you're going through these challenges, by the way. These two that have already crossed, the ones that we're tapping into, they're together and they're just letting you know that they're taking care of this other dog who has cancer. And that's a female dog, did you say? I think you said it, right?
7: Well,
5: yeah, that's a female dog.
7: Our 16-year-old girl passed away and then our 19-year-old passed away in June, Wally, and our 14-year-old is the one who has cancer and we have her 14-year-old sister.
5: Yeah, that's the one that I really want to talk about for the moment, because the one who had cancer, you're doing everything for. And I feel like this dog is showing me that I'm okay. She's really, really tired, really tired. The best you can do for her is just really take her cues. If she doesn't want to be touched, don't touch her. Just kind of hang out with her. Be present. Okay, be present. But the other one, that's the one that's going through a lot more right now. She's lost two sisters. She has another sister who's ailing. She's a little concerned that, okay, am I next? Is there something that's going to happen to me? This one is really mental, physical. So you can talk to her and she understands every word you say. But what I would really like you to do is just kind of take her aside and take some alone time and have an imaginary conversation with her, or have a conversation with her, and let her know that, you know, this is part of the cycle of life, you know, and really cuddle her. She really needs to. She likes touch. Does that make sense?
8: 100%. She loves touch. She's actually came up to the phone while right before you answered.
5: Yeah. Yeah.
3: Like, I got to tell Angel something. Get out of the way. You're not saying it right.
5: Thank you. Thank you for your call. And thank you. And good luck.
3: Thanks for listening, Erica. I appreciate you. West of the Rockies, Gina Marie in Washington State. Welcome to Coast AM. You're on with Angel.
9: Hi, sweetheart. It's Gina Maria.
5: Hi. Hi.
9: Anyhow, I got what I needed.
5: Wait, is it Gina? Gina?
9: Yes.
5: Wait, Gina. Is it Gina? Hi, how are
9: Gina
5: you?
9: Maria.
5: Hi, how are you, Gina Maria?
9: Good, good. I guess I got what I needed tonight, a rich angel, huh?
5: Aw.
9: Anyhow, I'm teasing.
5: That's awesome.
9: First I want to say love and light and peace and healing and God bless to everyone and everything everywhere. I have a short story, and then I wanted to ask you a couple of things about two animals that passed.
5: Sure.
9: One day I was sitting, and it was Valentine's Day, and I was really, really sad, and I was lonely and alone, and I started talking to God, and I said, you know, how sad I was, and that it was Valentine's Day, and that I wasn't going to get a Valentine, and, you know, and how sad that made me. And within about 3 seconds, a hummingbird came flying up to me at eye level. It sat right in front of me, probably about, you know, 4 or 5 inches away from my face. And it had a bright, hot pink head. And it sat there for probably about 5 minutes, and I talked to it. And I felt like I got a Valentine from God.
5: I love that. A gift from God. And that is what you got.
9: Yes. Especially since it was, you know, also a hummingbird, you know, like you had mentioned earlier. So I have had a dog. We called her Z, but her name was Anastasia. And one time when she was, I had a cat passing away, my dog Z and the cat and I were on the bed. And at one point, both the cat and the dog turned their heads in opposite directions from the way they were laying to look at one corner up where the wall and the wall and the ceiling meet. And they both started staring at it, and I knew they were seeing the white light. But my question for you is about my dog, Anastasia, that passed away in 2020.
5: Did you have a black dog? There's a black dog around you.
9: Yes, that's her.
5: Okay. That's Anastasia.
9: Okay, she's here. Yeah. And a black cat too that passed away just almost a year ago now. That I wanted to ask you about.
3: We're really up against a break here, so let's get in, Angel. Let's 60 seconds.
5: Okay,
3: go get
5: 60 seconds. So you need to know that Anastasia is always with you, and that it also has the black cat. That it's all good. The hummingbird also, just so you know, the message from the hummingbird was, "I love you," and that was from God, and it was also from a family member that had sent that to you. So it wasn't just God with you that day. The black dog needs you to know that you're never alone, and please, when you're crying, just call on her, and she will come to you.
3: Awesome. More of your calls back when we come back to Coast to Coast AM.

0: 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Guaranteed human.
1: Commissioner Henry Mack says the Florida Board of Education approves a tiered approach to artificial intelligence regulations.
2: AI is an enhancement. It's a supplement. It doesn't supplant. It's complementary.
1: The K-12 districts have until July 1st, 2027 to adopt the required changes, while college and university AI policies will be developed by their respective governing boards. Four people, including a store clerk, under arrest following a months-long drug investigation at a Jacksonville grocery store. The sheriff's office says undercover detectives found fentanyl, crack cocaine, marijuana, a handgun, and more than $3,000 in cash at the Price Right food store. A Scientology-backed entertainment complex in downtown Clearwater clears another hurdle. The city council voted 3-2 to give initial approval to the planned $50 million EVO Entertainment Center. A final vote is pending. With Florida's News, I'm Wayne Rustin.
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6: If you're heading on the eastbound side of the Howard Franklin Bridge, expect to see the new traffic pattern in effect for the off-ramp for Kennedy Boulevard and Tampa Airport, and plan to be cautious working your way through there. Southbound 275 in St. Pete, the 54th Avenue North off-ramp shut down with construction. Plan to divert using Gandy Boulevard or 38th Avenue North as your alternate exits. And in Pinellas County, got some construction blocking lanes at Curlew Road and Bayside Boulevard. Steve Foster, News Radio WFLA.
7: A mostly quiet night across the area right now, tracking a few light to moderate showers with temperatures sitting in the 70s and low 80s. Could expect your overnight lows to drop into the mid and lower 70s as we head into our Sunday morning. We'll have another chance for some afternoon showers and storms on Sunday afternoon, about a 50% coverage, with afternoon highs in the upper 80s and lower 90s. We'll also keep those rain chances elevated through much of the start of the upcoming work week to about a 60% for both your Monday and Tuesday. I'm Max Vendry, meteorologist Suleika Soler.
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1: I also have my Instagram up if you want to send me a note there, at Rich Barrett, Facebook too. You can send me a note there too. And we are talking to Angel Morgan. And you've done paranormal investigations kind of all over the world. Is there a place or a city that is particularly haunted in your estimation?
2: I will have to tell you, for the location, I remember the first time I ever went to New Orleans, I got off the plane, almost turned around and got back on.
1: Yeah, that's the first place I thought of.
2: Yeah, that was for place, for located, for place. Mm-hmm. But for hotel, I was recently in Austin, Texas. I have to tell you, the Driscoll Hotel was unnerving. It was probably, you know, I'm a really hard person to kind of shake, and that place shook me at first, and then it just got really annoying, and then I started creating relationships with the spirits. Like, I started to kind of try to understand them, take some time. So by the time I left, I was sad that I was leaving, but I have to tell you, I just didn't know what to expect when I walked it in, and when I walked in, and it felt like The Shining. And then you get up to the fifth floor and you realize that there are stories at the Driscoll, but there's way more happening there. And yeah, that was probably the...
1: Is it a portal?
2: Everywhere.
1: Is it a portal or just a lot of tragedy?
2: Yeah, you hit it on the head. Oh. Yeah, no. This is a portal. Because on the fifth floor, there was one particular room where two brides, 10 years apart, actually committed suicide in the same room.
1: Oh,
2: they closed
1: gosh.
2: Off the room. They renovated it, okay? And they haven't had any disturbances since in that particular room. And there's also a little girl. She was probably about 4 or 5 years old, and she was playing on the grand staircase with a ball, and she fell down the stairs. So the little girl is definitely still there, but there was so much more happening. Like, at one point I went around the corner and I physically saw a man go into the elevator, and the doors closed, and I thought, okay, whatever. And I went to press the button and the doors opened and there was no one there. And I'm like, wait, what? And I get a lot of those moments, by the way, a lot of wait, what moments. And I was walking down the hallway at one point. And yes, I did have my spirit box with me. And so I was.
1: And what is that exactly? What's a spirit box?
2: Oh, so a spirit box is a piece of paranormal equipment that scans through radio frequencies. And the whole theory is that when you ask questions, because it's scanning so quickly, the voices will catch a frequency and give you a word or a phrase. Now, I would kind of, my logical, skeptical mind goes, okay, but they're radio frequencies. But when you've had as many point-on answers as I have, and I actually have a show that I tour, and in the second half of the show, first half I do readings, but in the second half we use a spirit box. And I actually said to an audience once, I said, you know, I've been using this thing for 3 years. I've never heard an animal come out of the spirit box. As soon as I said that, we heard a pack of dogs.
1: Wow.
2: So, and we've had audience members.
1: Don't these spirits need to know how to use the spirit box on their side?
2: No, they don't.
1: It's just picking up a frequency that they happen to be hanging out in.
2: Yeah, because the spirit will latch on to anything. Like, it's like a beacon, right? So anything, it's like a magnet. So you need to understand that as much as we want to connect to spirits, spirits want to connect to us. A lot of times the clients who come to me, whether they're animals, whether they're people, it's the spirits that bring my clients to me. Clients will say all the time, like, you know, I've been wanting to do this, and then all of a sudden something made me want to do this. And then as we start to connect to the spirit, we realize, oh, wait a second, you're not the one who wanted to be here. Your dad or your mom or your dog wanted you to be here.
1: When you watch those, when I watch those ghost shows, like if you were in a prison that I was a ghost in, I would talk to you. but those like kind of douchey guys, like in the Affliction yeah. shirts, like that are like, come on, what are you doing? I wouldn't talk to those guys.
2: I know.
1: I would give them nothing.
2: And you know, yeah, I've talked to producers about this before because, you know, I am in media. I do have television. You know, I've done television. I've done these shows before. And a producer said to me, and she goes, for the majority of them, not all of them, because some of them are very sincere, but for the majority of them, what they're looking for is the jump scare. Right. Mm-hmm. And so some of them are manufactured jump scares. So the scare might be there, but they up level it. And then there are shows that are just, you know, they're entertainment purpose only.
1: Yeah, it's fascinating. I think there's something about all of us that knows that there's something just beyond the veil, but most of us don't have the talents that you do. Okay, so we have 20 minutes left with you, and we want to take some calls with you. Let's take a quick break, and then we'll go through everybody waiting online here and see if we can get them some help or some answers for some questions they have when we come back on Coast to Coast AM.
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1: Welcome back to Coast AM and our guest Angel Morgan and you on the phones with questions for her. First time caller line, Cynthia in Downey, California. Welcome to Coast AM. Hey, Cynthia.
8: Hi, how are you?
1: Excellent. What you got going on?
8: Well, I have a dog and his name's Jackson. He's alive. I just want to know what he thinks of me.
2: Oh, that's such a sweet question. You know, I do get that a lot. Like, you know, one of the number one questions I do get is, do they love me? Jackson absolutely adores you. And it's funny because it's the way you talk to him. It's your voice. There's something about your voice that makes his heart melt. He really loves that. Do you give him, I'm sorry, I don't know if this is ice cubes or I don't know what that is, but there's something that you give him that's, do you give him ice cubes as treats? Because he really likes ice.
8: We eat ice cream together.
2: Okay, so it's ice cream. Okay, so he just does, but he also likes ice. So give him ice chips because he likes that. He likes the cold on his gums, right? So he would like some like ice and to chew on and that kind of stuff. And he, you know what he's showing me? He's showing me that he really likes things like carrots, anything that's, you know, that snaps with water. He likes those crunchy, chewy things. He likes crunchy things.
8: Yes,
2: he does. He does. He adores you. You guys have a healthy relationship. Fantastic. I wouldn't ask for a better family member for this dog. I would put any animal in your care.
8: Oh, thank you.
1: Good
2: thank
1: job,
2: you.
1: Cynthia.
2: Thank you for calling.
1: She's a good dog mom.
8: Have a good day.
2: She is. You too. And you know, I don't say that to every dog parent or every animal parent either. If I'm saying that about you, you're special.
1: East of the Rockies, Betsy in Columbus, Ohio. Talk to us about hummingbirds. Betsy, what's going on?
9: Hi. Oh my gosh, you had me at hummingbirds, and thank you for taking my call. This is a fascinating, like, conversation.
2: Thank you.
9: Hummingbirds, cardinals. My mother passed, like, in 12/12/2023, which would have been my dad's 90th birthday. I lost him in the first grade. And then our golden retriever passed March of this year, March 2nd.
2: Okay, you're the golden retriever. So just so you know, so there's a golden retriever that's been following me around all day. And I kept letting him know that if the person that's meant for him was putting him through, I would make sure that that I connected. You need to know that this dog has a really special message. And I almost feel like thank you for saving my life. Thank you for being a part of my life. But it's almost like did you rescue this dog, or did you do something to save this dog's life?
9: She was, her dad was one of the finalists in Westminster, and she was 11 months old when we got her, and she failed because she was too sweet.
2: Oh,
1: she wasn't disciplined enough.
2: Okay. Right. Okay, so you rescued.
9: We had a male golden retriever prior to that.
2: Okay. No, this is definitely her, because I think there's a despondency that was in her. It's almost like, oh, I failed. You emotionally rescued this dog. She needs you to know you did way more for her than you even could have ever conceived of. And she needed you to know that you are a perfect example of an animal bringing somebody to me to communicate. And the male dog is great. The male dog was fine. He's good there. You know, that's not an issue for me. But this one, she's been around me all day. So thank you for bringing her around, because she's got a beautiful nature.
9: I have goosebumps because she was just like, so good when my husband fought cancer for 3 years plus. Mm-hmm. And, she just laid by his side the whole time. Yeah. And she would have been a perfect therapy dog, but she was that for us.
2: Yeah. Yeah. And sometimes animals are that. They're there for specific people, specific families, specific vibrations. She was definitely meant for you. And it's like, if dogs could smile, she'd be smiling. You know, and I see a beautiful heart around her. She was meant for you. Like, there was never, and she just said that, but I also heard her guides and guardians at the same time. There was never going to be anybody else but you. There was never going to be. This was always meant. This was dictated.
9: When's the best time to bring another golden retriever in? We have a Charles Cavalier.
2: Now, the Cavalier is really good with that. In fact, the King Charles Cavalier will love having another dog, regardless of how many dogs you have. This is a very social dog, so I'm not concerned about it. Now is good. You're good. There's no betrayal here. She's very at peace. All your animals, and I get all of them. So I feel like you've had more than just the two. And I feel like this is a really good time for you as well, because there's a growth spurt that's about to happen with you. And you need that new vibration to kind of feel empowered, feel encouraged, feel to move forward. Not that the dog you have doesn't do that, but that's a vibration that keeps you in the space that you are right now, which is really good and settled. You need a kind of an up level in energy. Okay, kind of like Rich. You need that energy in your life right now. And I think,
1: I'm like a golden.
2: So I really believe that now is a good time, and the Cavalier has no problems with that. And also, the blonde dog, the female dog, she is saying she'll help you find the dog. Okay, so keep an ear out for that. Who's Honey? Who's Honey? Did you have an animal named Honey, or is that meaningful for you?
9: My husband had a dog named Honey before.
2: Okay,
9: I
2: Honey is here as well. Honey Whoa. Is here as well.
1: Okay, now I got chills.
2: Yeah, see? Welcome, Halloween. Woo. Welcome to my world. This is my Adams family life. I love my life. So, yeah, so Honey says hi. She just wanted to be acknowledged.
1: Betsy's got chills, too. I could feel Betsy's chills.
2: Are you okay,
9: oh
2: Betsy?
9: Oh, my God. Yes. This is amazing, and I miss my husband so much, and it was May 8th when he passed.
2: so that's why she's here. Yeah, I think one of the reasons your husband's not coming out today is because I know there's a lot of emotion around it, which is why Honey is here, because I think you need to know they're together. Okay, I think your
10: husband's
2: with all of them personally. Yeah, he's with all of them, but I can feel that. I was unsure if he had passed or not, so I didn't quite want to go there today, but I need you to know that they are together, okay?
1: Let's do this for a second for Betsy, since there's obviously a reason you called in tonight, Betsy, and found our show tonight.
2: Your dog brought you here.
1: Yeah, and you said the dog was around all day. I have a question about Betsy and her future. Let's light her up with some good stuff. What do you have for Betsy's future?
2: I love that. Yeah, and like I said, one of the reasons you need the new dog is because there's this beautiful energy around you of movement forward. I feel like the grief is going to turn into acceptance, and I feel like there's beautiful understanding of self and movement forward, nurturing of family, but new friends are going to start coming in too. And I really like who you are. You're going to start debating, you know, is this really the life I want to live? Take that journey, because it's going to take you into new interests, even potentially new work and new paths. Are you in that space right now where you're kind of going, okay, what are the next steps? I mean, obviously you are, but what are the next steps in my life? Like, it's like, I have a career, I have a life, but you know, I need a change.
9: Yes.
2: Okay, good. You need to keep going, because there is a light at the end of the tunnel. This is the year of the horse, and it's the fire horse. So all of these things you need to know that have been happening are also movement forward for you. It's movement forward for them, but it's also movement forward for you. Okay. So we have to remember something about spirit. We cry on this side, but when somebody passes on the other side, they have their arms wide open in celebration for them. Okay. So remember that every passing, whether it's an animal or a person, that's a movement forward for them. And that is what the year of the horse is about. And your husband is actually here. Is your dad passed?
9: He passed when I was in the first grade.
2: Okay, so your dad has been here too since the second last commercial. And he was standing in front of me. I said, when your person comes, I need you to sit down. And in this last break, he said, my daughter. And I'm like, okay. And then as soon as we started talking about this, he sat down. And I went, oh, it's you. Okay. And now he's smiling. He just wanted to say hi. He's crying right now. He wanted to say hello to you. He's watched you since he was little. He's very, very proud of you. And he's also, when he first came in, he was angry. He was really angry. I had to tell him to back off. And he was angry because he really wanted to talk to you. Wasn't sure you were going to get through. But the thing was, is he was also, he just needs you to know he's always been there. If not in physical, in flesh, he says in flesh, in your heart, you know, I've been there. You've even had moments when you've known I was there and that was me.
9: Oh my gosh.
2: Okay, so he's been here with me too. You're very powerful. You're like a magnet. You're like a beacon. I really, really like you. You're an amazing human being. Thank you for your spirit. Thank you for your soul. Thank you for choosing me. I truly appreciate you. I can't tell you how much I appreciate the people who come to me. It's just, I feel so whole and full. Like I feel emotional for you, and I love that. Thank you for trusting me. Thank you for allowing me to be a part of your journey.
9: Oh my gosh. You just, like, this is unbelievable. Is my mother there too?
2: Dad's here. I'm not seeing mom. I think, wait, here she is. Is she a dark haired woman? Wait, did she have dark hair? Okay. So she. She's here, but she just wants you to know how she feels. You know everything.
1: She doesn't want you revealing her true hair color, is what she's probably saying.
2: right. She just needs you to know that it feels like there are no unspoken words between you, which is why she's giving the platform to dad and the dog and your husband. She's very given.
9: And she passed 12/12/2023.
2: You were saying.
9: My dad's 90th birthday.
2: Yeah. And of course, you know that he's the one who came to get her. There were also, just so you know, I feel like it's almost like there were animals there to get her too. And there were family members. Like this woman, she was not alone. She was not alone, and you need to know that.
9: She was both of them so loved.
2: Yeah.
9: And my husband too.
2: Yes.
9: And oh my gosh, you guys are amazing.
2: Thank you for calling.
9: Thank you.
2: You're welcome. You're so welcome. Thank you.
1: We only have 2 minutes, but let's try to do one real quick. Let's go to
2: I used to work with News Talk 1010. We used to call this our speed read.
1: There you go. Let's go wild card. Number four, Suzanne, Minneapolis, Minnesota. Suzanne, welcome to Coast AM.
2: Right, let's see. Hi.
10: Hi, Rich. Hi, Angel. Hi. I had a dog named Cece, and I'm a medium myself, but this is something I don't understand. So I saw her crash into the light. And, but everybody still sees her. Like, Amazon won't deliver to my back door. My neighbor still sees her. She's been gone since 2015. Yeah. And I'm worried that she didn't cross over.
2: She did. She did cross over, but you need to understand that you're a medium. So you're going to have a really clear channel to her. So what's going to happen is she's going to stand just a little bit back until there's a full acceptance. When there's a full acceptance, then she can come closer because she knows that it's a very emotional thing for you. That's all. And
1: that's
2: as a medium,
1: wild.
2: You know you can do. Yeah. And as a medium, you know you can do animals too. Okay. But just take some time for yourself. When she's ready, when you're ready, she'll know and she'll come closer and you'll see her in dreams first.
1: The website, RaisingEnergy.com. That is Angel Morgan. Hey, Angel, what a lovely pleasure it is to meet you. And I hope you come back on the show with me sometime very, very soon. I thought that was excellent.
2: I'd absolutely love to. You are amazing. And thank you for being such a great host.
1: Oh, my pleasure. Anytime. Come back anytime. And let's talk next week. I have so many ideas for you. I can't even get into them, but we shall. When we come back, we're going to talk about the oceans and we're going to go deep into the oceans, places nobody's ever gone before. We come back on Coast to Coast AM.

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1: Dear hero, whoever you are, you save lives. I live with sickle cell and the pain and the issues that come along with sickle cell every day. I've had lots and lots of blood transfusions over my lifetime, probably in the hundreds. Blood helps me to be able to live.
2: My final tour was in Afghanistan in 2008. 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
5: Guaranteed human.
6: Florida's Department of Health confirms a Hillsborough County resident has died of dengue fever. Dr. Carla Fry tells News Channel 8 dengue carriers are difficult to track.
7: You know, once you start to have a dengue outbreak, because so many people are running around asymptomatic, they can be spreading it.
6: Anna Small tells News Channel 8 her mother, Gay Small, died on her 80th birthday last week.
8: This virus just kind of comes out of nowhere. She met the wrong mosquito, and that's it.
6: State health officials say there are 152 locally acquired cases of dengue fever now. They urge residents to avoid mosquito bites as several Florida counties remain under mosquito-borne illness alerts or advisories. A 68-year-old Kissimmee woman is accused of trying to kill her two adult sons by intentionally overdosing them with medication. Osceola County Sheriff's deputies say Marilyn Therrell told investigators caring for her severely autistic sons was very hard, especially since her husband died. She's charged with two counts of attempted first-degree murder and two counts of aggravated abuse of a disabled adult. A Florida Republican congresswoman seeking re-election is criticizing the president's immigration enforcement operation.
9: The same Hispanics who helped you get to the White House in 2024 feel betrayed today.
6: In a new campaign ad, Congresswoman Maria Elvira Salazar says the president has gone too far. Florida's top statewide races are essentially tied, according to a new St. Pete Polls survey conducted by Florida Politics. Republican Byron Donalds leads Democrat David Jolly 44-43% in the governor's race, while Republican Ashley Moody and Democrat Angie Nixon are both at 45%, although Moody holds a slight advantage. The Florida Highway Patrol captures an emu on the loose in Polk County. The large flightless bird was seen strutting around the Polk Parkway. Troopers corralled it into a trailer without incident. With Florida's news, I'm Wayne Rooster.
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11: If you're heading on the eastbound side of the Howard Franklin Bridge, expect to see the new traffic pattern in effect for the off-ramp for Kennedy Boulevard and Tampa Airport, and plan to be cautious working your way through there. Southbound 275 in St. Pete, the 54th Avenue North off-ramp shut down with construction. Plan to divert using Gandy Boulevard or 38th Avenue North as your alternate exits. And in Pinellas County, got some construction blocking lanes at Curlew Road and Bayside Boulevard. Steve Foster, News Radio WFLA.
12: Mostly quiet night across the area right now, tracking a few light to moderate showers with temperatures sitting in the 70s and low 80s. Could expect your overnight lows to drop into the mid and lower 70s as we head into our Sunday morning. We'll have another chance for some afternoon showers and storms on Sunday afternoon, about a 50% coverage, with afternoon highs in the upper 80s and lower 90s. We'll also keep those rain chances elevated through much of the start of the upcoming work week to about a 60% for both your Monday and Tuesday. I'm Max Vendery, meteorologist Suleika Soler.
13: An early return. I'm Deborah Valentine, Fox News. President Donald Trump making a surprising early return home from his trip to Camp David. Fox's Chanley Painter in New York has the details.
14: President Trump is back in Washington after cutting his weekend trip to Camp David short. It's not clear what prompted him to come back a day early. His return comes as his administration weighs next steps in the war with Iran and ahead of his trip to New York next week for the UN General Assembly.
13: Tehran has reportedly set the terms for talks with the U.S., including unfreezing Iranian assets and lifting the naval blockade on Iranian ports. The president's early arrival comes as Saudi Arabia confirms it intercepted a ballistic missile fired by Yemen's Houthi rebels targeting the capital city of Raida. The thwarted morning strike marks a major escalation in the regional conflict. The Iran-backed Houthis also targeted critical oil facilities, sparking immediate concerns across global shipping corridors. No casualties were reported. Ed Sheeran performing his first show Saturday in Philadelphia since dropping rapper Macklemore from his tour. Sheeran said his promoter made the decision after Macklemore made pro-Palestinian comments on stage. Earlier this month, protesters gathered outside of the site of the show, Lincoln Financial Field, to lend support to Palestine.
15: Free Palestine!
13: The controversy has caused Sheeran's ticket sales to decline and his supporting acts to drop out. The U.S. military says it struck a vessel in the Caribbean for allegedly trafficking drugs. At least four people were reportedly killed in the strike. The U.S. military has conducted 69 such strikes, resulting in at least 231 deaths. America's listening to Fox News.
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1: Our guest for the second half of the show is Dr. Simon Boxall. He's an oceanographer with over 45 years experience studying our oceans. He's worked in all of the major ocean basins and seas of the world in that time, looking at deep ocean circulation, flooding in the Venice Lagoon, ice melt in the Arctic, and major oil spills around the world. Welcome to the show. Nice to meet you, Dr. Simon Boxall. Welcome to Coast to Coast.
2: Good evening.
1: So this is such a fascinating thing. I feel like, well, I mean, you're going to know a lot more than everybody else, but one of the things you always hear is we know more about space than we do about the oceans of Earth. Is that true?
2: That is true. And, well, I think it depends how far you go out into space. If you look at what we've mapped in terms of the seafloor, what we've understood about life in the oceans, we've probably got better maps and better ideas for the Moon and Mars than we do for our own oceans sometimes. Keep in mind that the oceans cover about 73% of the planet. We are a water-covered planet. We should be called Planet Ocean, not Planet Earth.
1: Well, that would be a lot better, wouldn't it? So how deep have we gone, and then how deep further does it go?
2: We have been to the bottom of the Challenger Deep, or Discovery Deep, which is in the Marianas Trench in the Pacific. And two groups have been down there. George Picard has been down there as a Swissman, and an American went down there in the 1960s. In a vessel called the Trieste. They only spent a few minutes down there before the whole thing started to creak. And that's at 11,000 meters. The pressure at that depth is phenomenal. Since then, no one's been down there until probably about 15 years ago, when one person went down in a vessel. It was a race between Richard Branson and, I've just had a complete brainstorm, very well-known producer, director, who basically...
1: You mean Avatar guy?
2: No. Yes. Having a brainstorm. It's early in the morning here. He went down to the same depth in his vessel. It was a race to the sort of depth of the ocean. He spent a couple of hours down there. And basically, they're the only three people who've been to those depths. Compare that to how many people have walked on the moon.
1: James Cameron's the name you're looking for.
2: James Cameron, that's what I'm looking for. Thank you. As I said, it's early morning here in England.
1: That's
2: James Cameron's been down there as well. So three people have been down to those depths.
1: That must be
2: perspective.
1: You got to be really thinking that.

0: your vehicles down to those depths, much safer, much cheaper. If it goes wrong, no one dies. You might lose a few million pounds worth or dollars worth of equipment. But we have probed those depths. The problem is that the oceans are so vast, and we have to use ships to get out there. We can look at the surface of the oceans these days using satellites, but we still need to use probes to get down to the deep ocean from
1: Can
0: ships, but also.
1: you use some of the like the LIDAR type things for the ocean, or does that only work on soil?
0: Oh, no. We use LIDAR. In fact, a lot of the LIDAR stuff was originally developed to look at the oceans. We use sort of late LIDAR type technology to look at things like sea levels,
1: How does that
0: to
1: work?
0: look at waves. Basically, what you're doing is you're using a satellite to bounce a, or an aircraft, satellite usually, to bounce a sort of a laser type beam down to the surface of the Earth. And then that bounces back and is detected by the satellite. Now, okay, you could argue, how can you get a satellite to be that precise in terms of its height above the Earth? You can do it by using several ground stations and actually pinpoint where the satellite is to within a few millimeters. And so you then measure the distance between the satellite and the Earth. And the oceans have hills, believe it or not. You sort of think about the oceans being flat apart from those waves. But the oceans aren't flat. And they've got peaks and troughs, a bit like the atmosphere has high pressure, low pressure, and water flows down from the high to the low pressure. It flows down the hills. And that's what drives things like the Gulf Stream, these phenomenally fast flows, the Kuroshio in the Pacific. And it's those sort of water flowing down the hills. It's affected by the Earth's rotation, which means that they sort of circulate around a bit like a hurricane circulates around. In a sort of a huge swirling air mass, the oceans do the same thing. And that's because by using LIDAR, we can see that the oceans and altimeters, the oceans aren't flat. They do actually have slopes in them. And that's what drives, or that's what determines the rate at which the oceans flow.
1: Have you, in your time as is studying the ocean, have you also been have you seen like underwater volcanoes or even just islands being formed in the middle of the ocean?
0: Indeed. I mean, there's one easy one you can go to. It's called Iceland, the country. And of course, that is probably the newest country on the planet, literally, in terms of the fact that it is sort of, you can literally put one foot either side of the tectonic plates, as you're standing in Iceland, as it's slowly spreading apart and growing. So Iceland is growing as a country, as a land mass. But also we
1: So
0: do
1: the
0: go
1: real
0: down to
1: estate
0: the deep
1: should be getting
0: ocean.
1: cheaper, theoretically, then in Iceland.
0: Absolutely, yeah, growing day by day. Obviously, the cooler stuff on the edges is more expensive than this hot stuff in the middle. But the thing is, we also look at the deep thermal vents, particularly along the continental margins and the Atlantic, Pacific. And these are really important environments. These environments are 4, 5, 6,000 meters down. And people always assumed, if you go back 100 years, that there was no life in the deep ocean. There's no light, so you can't have plants. And so not a lot can exist down there. And if you think back 100 years, we would put nets over the back of a ship. We would trawl, or we would, it's a mid-water trawl to see what we can pick up. And surprise, surprise, either we picked very little up, or what we did pick up was at high pressure. So as it's brought to the surface, sadly, it explodes, so you don't actually get anything. So it's only since we've had sort of probes, cameras, and things we can put down to these depths, we know these thermal vents, hydrothermal vents in the oceans, which are fairly prolific, have an entire ecosystem around them, not driven by plants and sunlight, driven by the chemicals coming out of the thermal vents, driven by the heat of the thermal vents, and by bacteria that grow around the microbes that grow around the thermal vents. They don't need light. And so there are entire ecosystems that are as alien to life out in space as it is, it's that alien. And we're discovering, as scientists across the globe, probably new species in the ocean every single week.
1: Well, let's dig into that. I started off hot asking you a bunch of questions, but let's take a little break and let's dig in a little bit to the ocean and talk about different species and some surprises that we might have discovered over the last few years that we've never learned before. When we come back on Coast to Coast AM.

0: Real people, real stories.
1: So I had an appointment with the surgeon, and he was told me what all he was going to do, and it was just absolutely horrendous. I came home, I started on carnivora, and I called and canceled my surgery, and she said, are you going someplace else? I said, no, I'm taking care of it myself. She said, okay. And my problem on my skin went away.
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7: Welcome back to Coast AM. I'm your host, Rich Barra. Our guest, Dr. Simon Boxall, oceanographer. And I'm wondering how you got interested in that in the first place. Let's back it up a little bit before we start, sailing on the waves here a little bit. What got you interested?
8: I've always had a fascination for the sea, in spite of the fact I was brought up in the middle of England. Okay, in American terms, it was by the coast, because it was only about 80 miles from the coast. But in Britain's terms, that's a long way. But I always liked sailing. I enjoyed playing with boats. And actually, ironically, I enjoyed cooking. I still do. And I think when I was 13, I wanted to be a ship's cook. Don't know where that came from.
7: That's cool.
8: I guess it sort of brought together my cooking and my love for the sea. I think as I grew a bit older, as I got through school, I enjoyed science. I wasn't too bad at science, and I enjoyed the sea still. And so by the time I got to 18 to go to university, it kind of like became a natural sort of choice to become an oceanographer. And there are very few places in the UK at that time that taught oceanography at degree level. And so I went to University of Liverpool, and to give an idea of, you know, how small the subject was in those days, there were four on my degree course. I think.
7: Oh, really? Well, that's good. I mean, at least you probably get a job getting out of college then, if that's your
8: absolutely.
7: If that's your thing.
8: Of course, you couldn't skive off, because, you know, if you suddenly disappeared off for the day, then a 25% reduction in the people in the classroom was obvious. But it was that sort of love of being at sea and a fascination for the ocean and a fascination for science as well.
7: And what about what's the meanest fish recipe you cook? What's your go-to?
8: I think my favorite fish is halibut. And it has to be something like halibut with a sort of a creamy... We have these very small shrimp the UK, which are sort of usually sort of preserved, well, kept in butter. And cooking that with those and a little cream, simple but
7: delicious. A pan fry or a grill?
8: Pan fry.
7: No, oh, there you go. I think I might like to try that. So now tell me about things that we hear. Let me ask you to dispel some myths and then maybe get into some things that we should know about. Climate change in the ocean.
8: Very real. There's lots of discussion about, well, it's not real. It's part of sort of natural cycles. There are natural cycles in our climate. One of those cycles is a thing called the Milankovitch cycle. And this is looking at the cycles of the Earth as it sort of circulates around the sun, rotates, or goes around the sun. The Earth itself does see difference in tilt, differences in the distance between us and the sun, which goes over many decades and sometimes millennia. But we have a thing called Milankovitch cycles. And when I was at school, we were told, and it's true, that Milankovitch cycles were such that although we just come out of an ice age, we'd be going into a little mini ice age as a planet. And I remember at the age of 17 thinking, gosh, when I get, you know, really old, 30 or something, then we're going to be, you know, skiing in sort of the middle of England because it's going to be so cold. It wasn't quite that extreme. But the point here is that we should be cooling. When people talk about natural cycles, we should be cooling slightly. As a planet, we are warming, and we can see that. We can measure in the oceans in particular, because they're a huge mass of energy, a huge mass of heat. It takes a long time to warm them up and a long time to cool down. And whilst we do see these increases in temperature in the atmosphere, you know, we've had the hottest summer on record in Britain this year. We do see those temperature changes in the atmosphere. More importantly, the ocean sort of buffers any small changes. Mm. And we are seeing the changes in the ocean. The oceans have warmed up by about 1.5 degrees. Doesn't sound
7: so right. That for the oceans to go up 1.5 degrees, for lack of a scientific term, that's a pretty big deal. So it should stay relatively normal.
8: That's a pretty big deal. If that energy had gone into the atmosphere, we'd have increased the atmospheric temperature by about 10 to 15 degrees to give you an idea of how much energy has gone into the ocean. That's a huge amount of change. And if you look at more local areas, I mean, in Southampton, I'm measuring Southampton water and solent since I've started at Southampton, so 40 years. And in the last 2 or 3 years, I've seen the temperatures in Southampton water increase. They're about 4 degrees warmer than they should be in winter, 4 degrees. So although the global temperatures are increasing in the oceans, we are seeing that increase big time in other areas like coastal seas.
7: What do you tell people, and I know this is going to sound stupid, but I believe that you've probably heard this. Let's say you're in the middle of America. Let's say you're in Kansas or, you know, Missouri, or you're landlocked. Why should you care about ocean life if you're not anywhere near the ocean?
8: How does it affect you? That's a very good question. It affects us all. I think the first thing to remember is that the oxygen we breathe, pretty important stuff, half of that comes from the ocean. Over half. So we talk about worrying about rainforests and things, which we should do. But the oceans, the plankton of the oceans, the plants of the ocean, the phytoplankton, the plants of the ocean, produce over half of the oxygen we breathe. And it doesn't distinguish whether we live in the middle of Kansas or we live sort of in San Francisco. We're affected in the same way. The other thing is that the oceans provide us with a huge amount of food. So if you look at sort of not just fish, but many byproducts, you know, some of the seaweed that's harvested, byproducts from fish and so on, provide us with all kinds of things from thickening our ice cream to, you know, it's phenomenal how much.
7: Oh, yeah, that's the carrageenan stuff, right?
8: Yes, right, yeah. So the oceans provide us with not only sustainable breathing, but also sustainable food. They're also important because they do moderate the climate. You know, the oceans basically distribute the heat. The energy goes in at the equator. The ocean currents take that energy to the north, to the south, and sort of take it towards the poles. Now, without that ocean circulation, the equatorial regions, the tropics, will get much, much warmer, and the poles will get much, much colder. So the oceans are important for distributing that energy. And so, yeah, even if you live, you know, 1,000 miles from the ocean, you are still being affected daily by what's going on in the ocean.
7: So it behooves us to pay attention to, I guess, even not just the temperature, but maybe the ocean life and how they're reacting and where they're migrating to. Does that give us some clues too?
8: Absolutely. So, you know, if you look at, I'm using the UK as an example, we're seeing an increase in octopuses, which we've always had a few very small octopuses around UK waters. But over the last 2 or 3 years, with this increase in temperature, we've seen a sudden change. A negative is that we've also seen migration of cod stocks. Now, there's a lot of concern about overfishing of certain fish, particularly cod, in the UK and Europe. And those fishing stocks have dropped dramatically in sort of North Sea, the English Channel, the areas around Britain and Northern Europe. Actually, what's also happening is that because the waters are warming, cod don't like warm water. And so they migrate north, which has been a benefit to areas like Iceland and sort of up towards the Faroes and beyond. So, you know, there are definite migration patterns we're seeing. But also some species can't migrate. If you look at things like coral reefs, so you look at Great Barrier Reefs, sure, things like that, corals rely very heavily on a fairly stable temperature and a stable level of acidity in the water. And they can survive. The colouring from corals doesn't come from the coral itself. It actually comes from the plankton, the phytoplankton that they use to help them get food. And so it's like a sort of a symbiotic relationship between the coral and the plankton. And so if it gets too warm, their sort of symbiotic partners die or disappear off. And so this is where you get bleaching. The bleaching happens because of that. Now, they can survive that for a year. You know, if they get a sudden heat wave coming through, they get a sudden sort of anomalous year, then they can survive that. The problem is that when it happens time and time and time again, it's a bit like, you know, I can go for a day without food. In fact, I can probably go for several days without food in my case. But they can go for a few days, a couple of years without food. But it gets to a point eventually where the stress becomes too much. Now, in history, they would have migrated.
7: Oh, sorry, please.
8: In history, they would have migrated. Mm. The problem is they don't migrate very fast. So with natural changes in climate, which are fairly slow, and we talk about rapid climate change, which is what we're seeing at the moment. It's the speed at which the climate's changing. They can move slowly north or south, depending on what the climate's doing. The problem is when it's happening so fast, these things don't move particularly fast. It takes time to establish. And so they don't get time to reestablish.
7: You brought up the coral reef. Is that the most dangerous sort of, like, we better keep our eyes on this because we're losing it thing that you can think of happening in the ocean, or is there something more threatening?
8: Oh gosh, that's a very good question. No, I don't think. I think the coral reefs are a bit like what we call the canaries in the mine. I don't know how that works in America when you have canaries in the mine.
7: Sure,
8: canaries were taken to their mines to sort of test for gases, and if they died, bad news for the canaries, but it meant that there were gases, the dangerous gases in the mines. So coral reefs, I suppose, in some ways are one of the many species or things on the planet that are canaries in the mine.
7: Keeping our eyes open on that. More. We're going to talk more oceans when we come back on Coast to Coast AM.

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1: The FDLE is investigating the deadly officer-involved shooting of a Treasure Coast man. Sebastian Police Interim Chief Tim Wood says two officers opened fire on 41-year-old Keaton Docker.
2: The male resident exits with a shotgun, at which point the two officers that were there shot their service weapons at that individual.
1: The two officers are on administrative leave pending the outcome of the investigation. A four-year-old girl and her mother are recovering from a gunshot wound. Volusia County Sheriff's deputies say a man's gun accidentally fired at a home in Deltona. Investigators say the single shot struck the child in the chest and arm before hitting the mother in the leg. No word on any charges. A 17-year-old is in a Miami hospital after being shot. Miami Fire Rescue says it happened about 2 a.m. Saturday and the patient was in critical condition. With Florida's News, I'm...
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7: If you're heading on the eastbound side of the Howard Franklin Bridge, expect to see the new traffic pattern in effect for the off-ramp for Kennedy Boulevard and Tampa Airport, and plan to be cautious working your way through there. Southbound 275 in St. Pete, the 54th Avenue North off-ramp shut down with construction. Plan to divert using Gandy Boulevard or 38th Avenue North as your alternate exits. And in Pinellas County, got some construction blocking lanes at Curlew Road and Bayside Boulevard. Steve Foster, News Radio WFLA.
8: A mostly quiet night across the area right now, tracking a few light to moderate showers with temperatures sitting in the 70s and low 80s. Could expect your overnight lows to drop into the mid and lower 70s as we head into our Sunday morning. We'll have another chance for some afternoon showers and storms on Sunday afternoon, about a 50% coverage, with afternoon highs in the upper 80s and lower 90s. We'll also keep those rain chances elevated through much of the start of the upcoming work week to about a 60% for both your Monday and Tuesday. I'm Max Vendery, meteorologist, Suleika Soler.
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0: Tampa Bay's best talk lineup lives here. 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
1: Our guests tonight on the backside of the show here, and we'll be taking your calls here in just a little bit. You're welcome to call us. Dr. Simon Boxall is here to answer all of my ocean questions. And fortunately, he hasn't called any of my questions stupid yet, but I think I might hit you with one. I was watching kind of like a biography, not really, but there are some things that I've been learning that pretty much every society in the world has talked about a worldwide flood at some point. And it seems like they all had it around 12,000 years ago or so. And I'm wondering, has there been evidence to prove that there was or there wasn't a flood of significant proportion? If it wasn't, you know, just that region, were we underwater at some point?
2: I think it's a very good question.
1: Well, thank you.
2: And you're right. There are, it's not a stupid question at all. You know, we talk about Noah's flood, I guess,
1: yes,
2: in our sort of, Christian sort of Judea society. But there are, as you said, many religions and many societies talk about this flood. Now, keep in mind that if you're looking at most modern day societies, most of them originated from sort of the areas around the Middle East. So if you look at, you know, where we all spread from, most of the societies, most of the, I suppose, history, the records of the world came from there. Now, scientifically, there is no evidence at all of a worldwide flood at all. However, there is evidence of a major flood in what we now call the Black Sea, the sort of far end of the other side of the Mediterranean from the Atlantic. Now, if you go back 8,000 to 10,000 years ago, as the Ice Age started to sort of disappear and retreat towards the poles, there was a huge lake called Lake Agassiz. And Lake Agassiz sat over what we now know as the Great Lakes, sitting sort of over Canada and North America. And the Lake Agassiz was, to give you an idea of the scale, Lake Agassiz contained more fresh water than is available on the planet today.
1: Oh, that's so a big lake.
2: Enormous. That's a massive lake. Now, as the ice plugs and things started to melt, then Lake Agassiz effectively emptied most of its contents into the oceans, the Atlantic and the Pacific. And that rose those oceans up by estimates, say, between about half and 1 meter. That's not going to be a global flood. Meanwhile, if you like, as the story goes, in the Eastern Mediterranean, and the Black Sea were not connected. The Black Sea was actually a freshwater lake. We know that by taking core samples from the lake, by looking at sort of the sediments in the lake, looking at the fossilized remains of animals and particles in the lake, we know that it was a freshwater lake. The link between the two, the Bosphorus, was basically a canyon. It was dry. But that increase in level of the oceans meant that it was enough to break through the Bosphorus and into what was the Black Lake, if you like. And this huge waterfall was formed. And over the period of about a year, the Black Lake went to become the Black Sea, because the Mediterranean basically flooded into the Black Sea.
1: Mm.
2: And the sea levels rose by about 70 to 80 meters, as far as we can tell.
1: That's a lot.
2: That's a lot. Now, most of the civilizations, this predates the Egyptians, this predates pretty much its very early history. And most of the sort of advanced civilizations, if you want to call them that, you can argue that the Aztecs were very advanced, but most of the civilizations that we tend to take our sort of history from would have been dramatically affected by this. They would have seen this sudden change in sea level. They might well, as a result of that, also seen a change in the weather as well. We could have seen rain. And so, yes, there was this big change. And there were towns, settlements that were completely flooded. You imagine the sea level going up 70 meters.
1: That would bring water to the top, or at least halfway up the side of a mountain at that point, wouldn't it?
2: Absolutely. It would cause dramatic things. And people would see it as this is a major flood. And if you were in one of those, you know, towns or places that were completely wiped out by this, you'd take to a boat and you'd just basically see sea all around you, and eventually you would come to land. And so the Great Flood, really, you can explain it. And if you look at all of the sort of ancient scripts and things that talk about this, they all originate from that area. And I think we overlook the fact that we see the Egyptians as being sort of very much the early parts of our, we call it Western society. I don't know what you count as Western society, but anyway, of the society that most of us came from. Then,
1: or probably, I think we think like they seem like they did agriculture and they farmed, so they figured out they figured out how to do society in a big group. You know, pretty early on.
2: So as I think, you know, this explains what happened. And I was involved. We've done a few documentaries on this, as in the Black Sea as well. And there's a thing called the Varna Gold, and this sort of huge find of gold. Offshore, discovered this sort of civilization that wasn't really documented. And they were as advanced as the Egyptians. They found all kinds of gold artifacts, ranging from sort of what looked like ways of paying for things, like sort of almost tokens out of gold. They had measuring sticks, all this sort of thing. And, you know, there's more and more evidence that shows that this is the core of the story, the truth behind what we see as the Great Flood.
1: We have short memories, don't we?
2: We do. I mean, also we rely on things being written down. You know, it'll be interesting to know in 1,000 years time, 10,000 years time, you know, we assume that the stuff we have today, we have books, but we have digital as well. How many people have got floppy disks or things that they thought would last forever? Or, you know, computer disks that we used to put into our computers, which are completely useless now.
1: That's why I tell people to buy records, because records last.
2: Yeah, that's true, actually.
1: The cloud. Who knows how long the cloud's going to be there?
2: Precisely. And I think this is it. You know, we assume that everything we write down or put into to a sort of archive will last. And we know it doesn't. And, you know, particularly back in those days.
1: I guess unless it was carved into stone, we probably don't have it as a record.
2: Precisely, precisely. And, you know, there are scripts and things that do show there are sort of papyruses. I mean, you know, when we're carving into stone, we're going back more than 10,000 years. We're going back, you know, 20, 30, 40,000 years. But certainly those early sort of tablets and manuscripts and things, many of those would be lost, but also some of them would have been reported into things like Bible and that sort of thing, the Quran, and you'd see that coming through into modern-day society. So, yeah, it was based on a real experience, but it was never a global flood.
1: When we come back, I want to talk to you about some of the civilizations that we found under the ocean. When we come back with Dr. Simon Boxall, oceanographer, on Coast to Coast AM.
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1: Welcome back to Coast AM. I'm your host, Rich Barra. Our guest, Dr. Simon Boxall, who's indulged me with all of my ocean questions, and I'm not done with those yet. I do know that you're working on a book, but I don't know what it's about. What are you going to write about? I'm intrigued.
2: Over my career, I've done a lot of media work. I've done documentaries. I've done well over 2,000 news sort of appearances and things, both on television, radio, and in the press. And the book, really, which my wife is nagging me to do, is looking at all these stories, looking at things like Noah's Ark.
1: Yes. So
2: looking at the stories behind the science behind the stories, if you like, whether it's the disappearance of an aircraft into the ocean, whether it's an oil spill, whether it's a tsunami, whether it's things like Noah's flood or the parting of the Red Sea. These are all things that, you know, there's a science background to it.
1: There is a science part that there is behind the parting of the Red Sea. That's
2: there is, yes.
1: Tell me about that. So, let's start there.
2: Well, you know, there's, you bear in mind that the whole story about the Red Sea was, you know, a group of people being pursued by an army and managing to escape by crossing an area that was then inundated by this huge wave. Now, of course, Chinese whispers, this sort of whole thing about a slight exaggeration, probably went from what was a fairly simple explanation to some huge, massive wave which wiped out the pursuing army. The reality is, of course, that these people were starting off from the Red Sea around about sort of midway down the Red Sea. Now, the tides in that area are very weak. There's not very big tides. So as far as they're concerned, the ocean sits there. It maybe goes up and down a little bit, barely noticeable with the background waves anyway. But as you go towards the north, towards sort of the Suez Canal end of the Red Sea, the Suez end, then you get this amplification of the tide. And so the tide goes from being a few centimeters, you know, a few inches, to being about 4 meters. So, you know, you're looking at a tide that's maybe over 12 feet. And the chances are what's happening is that the group that are heading that way are suddenly seeing an opportunity to cross across mudflats and across sort of an exposed area at low tide. And the time to cross that would be about, you know, a tidal cycle. And of course, the pursuing army is then following them. The tide comes in. It goes up by that amount. And of course, neither side have ever seen this phenomenon before. So as far as they're concerned, it's some sort of a magical, God-given sort of wave that wipes out the pursuing army.
1: Good bit of timing if you're trying to escape the Egyptian army.
2: Yeah. Whether they knew about tides, I doubt it. Bear in mind, of course, they were there earlier. And then the story goes that they'd arrived at this point some days before the Egyptian army was chasing them. So they may well have sat there going, what now? And noticed that actually, weirdly, the water goes back and forth. They wouldn't have known about tides. They wouldn't have known about any of that. But as far as they're concerned, there was this sort of cycle where the water goes out, the water comes in again. Actually, you know what? If we time it right, we can cross this, and as they chase us, they're going to be wiped out. So you can explain it with that science. And, there's a truth there behind that story.
1: It sounds like to me your book's going to be all about like debunking Genesis, the book of Genesis.
2: No, oh gosh, no. They're the only two things there that, not at all. You know, there are plenty of other things that go on in the oceans, but they're just two examples of things that we do cover quite regularly.
1: Let me ask you about a couple other ocean mysteries. What is going on with the Bermuda Triangle?
2: That is the thing that comes up on a regular basis. In fact, we probably end up doing, I think most producers seem to do a story on that, which I get involved with about once every 2 years. You almost, I wouldn't say dread the story coming up, but there are lots of theories. And it's nothing to do with magnetic anomalies. It's nothing to do with Atlantis below the sea. And again, science, it's not even science in this case. We've looked at different reasons why this occurs. Now, we get things called rogue waves. And this area is prone to rogue waves. We'll come back to that.
1: Rogue waves.
2: So we get these big waves.
1: Yeah.
2: They come with storms.
1: Yes.
2: So a rogue wave is where two waves, if you get two storms at sea, the biggest wave you're going to get from a single storm is going to be about 10 meters, 12 meters. But if you get multiple storms or a huge storm which covers a large area, then as waves come together, so if you get two sets of waves come together, we see it, we talk about beat frequencies with sound and things. And as the two waves come together, if the troughs and the peaks match up, then they add on to each other. If they don't match up, they cancel out. So if you go down to the sea, quite often you watch the waves coming in, particularly in a storm, and every sixth, seventh, eighth wave is bigger than the others. And that's the rogue wave effect, where you're getting this sort of, we call it constructive interference and destructive interference. The waves add up and then reduce. And in the deep ocean, in the open ocean, these rogue waves can get big. But you can get two 10, 12 meter wave add up to give you a 20 odd meter wave. Now, up until the 1990s, these things only occur for a short period. We're talking about a minute or two before they just disappear again. Maybe 10 minutes. So it's not as though you can track them across the oceans. So you have to have a wave boy or an oceanographer sitting there when one wave hits. It's a bit like you've got more chance of winning the national lottery than you have of actually being there when a wave hits. But when we talked earlier about LIDAR and about sort of getting wave heights from space, that started happening in the 1990s. As we, in science, we found the first rogue wave. And that was off the tip of South Africa, off Cape Town. And you get storms from the Indian Ocean, from the South Atlantic, from the Southern Ocean coming together. And the LIDAR picked up this rogue wave, which was 30 meters high, 100 feet high. That's scary. That's terrifying.
1: Yeah, a boat's not going to survive that, is it?
2: It's a small boat, funny enough, probably will, because it'll ride it. But if you imagine this wave is, 30 meters high, maybe it's 200 meters long. If you're on a 300 meter cargo vessel, and some of them are bigger than that, then you've got water at the bow and the stern, the front and the back, nothing in the middle. It breaks in two. And this explains some of these stories where ships do break in two. However, we do get these things occurring all over the ocean. And because you get these hurricanes hitting the Bermuda Triangle area, you will see them occurring. The other theory is that there are gases being released from the seabed. We talked earlier about thermal vents. There are also gas deposits on the seabed, which natural releaser is often giving air bubbles or gas bubbles. And the argument, and I think it was a very good argument, is that these gas bubbles are lighter than air, than water. So the ship on the surface relies on the water to support it. Mm. If it's enveloped by a gas bubble, it sinks. Mm. There was a very interesting BBC documentary, which I wasn't involved with, where they were trying to demonstrate this. And they spent huge amounts of money off Florida trying to demonstrate this by having three or four big sort of container-sized compressors producing lots of air and trying to make a small boat sink. They couldn't do it. They had to eventually load it down so much, it sank anyway. So the real reason, do you want to know the real reason why there are so many mysterious disappearances in the Bermuda Triangle?
1: Yes.
2: And I always thought this, and I did some research on this about 5 years, 6 years ago. It's down to, how should I put it politely, stupid people.
1: But what about aircraft disappearing?
2: I'll come back to that.
1: A squadron disappearing.
2: We can explain that one very well, actually. So if you look at the facts and figures, over a third of all the privately owned boats and ships, boats in the United States, are within the Bermuda Triangle area. You're looking at Bermuda, the Bahamas, Florida. So a third includes all the boats on the Great Lakes, on rivers and things. They're all registered. And a third of them occur in that area. That's fact number one. Fact number two, the 2018, 2019, 2020 Coast Guard reports for the U.S. Coast Guard put 82% of all call-outs, deaths, and incidents down to people having no training and or no experience. Richard, you could go out tomorrow and buy a 50-meter super yacht. You can jump in it, no safety equipment, no radios, no navigation systems, and drive it off. No qualifications at all. The chances of you getting lost, of having a problem, of sinking, is very, very high. In fact, as I said, 82% of all these occur with people's lack of knowledge, lack of experience. So take all those people and put them into the Bermuda Triangle. It's not surprising so many ships disappear.
1: Hold on a second. We're up against a hard break here. So let's do this. Let's set this up and take calls because Dr. Simon Boxall wants to talk about the ocean. So any questions you have, please call him. And when we come back, let's talk about the aircraft disappearing over the Bermuda Triangle. When we come back on Coast to Coast AM.

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5: Guaranteed human.
6: Florida's minimum wage rises to $15 per hour September 30th. That's higher than 6 years ago when a constitutional amendment was passed. But many consumers tell News 4 Jax it's still not a living wage.
7: It's already hard, I think, for some people who make more than that, especially if you have kids or other dependents. And I couldn't imagine trying to support myself on $15 an hour.
6: That wage does not apply to employees earning tips. The minimum wage in 2020 was $8.56 an hour, 75% lower than the new rate. Florida drivers are feeling more pain at the pump. The average price for a gallon of regular gas in Florida is now $4.32. Meanwhile, diesel fuel is $6.33 a gallon. Despite AAA recommending that Florida travelers book their holiday trips now to avoid rising fuel costs, one travel expert says not so fast.
8: At the same time, the fuel prices are going up. The airlines are caught in this vice. And so what we're seeing, believe it or not, over the next couple of weeks, is average airfares are going to start to come down for a short period of time.
6: Travel editor Peter Greenberg says demand is down in the fourth quarter, so pop-up discounts are available. Amendment 3 is apparently falling short of the 60% support needed for approval, according to a new St. Pete poll survey conducted by Florida Politics. The poll found 45% of likely Florida voters support the measure, while 30% oppose it, and 25% are undecided. The amendment would eliminate non-school property taxes on homesteaded primary residences. Critics say the Republican-backed Amendment 3 would defund police and fire services, which is what Republicans accuse Democrats of trying to do. The National Hurricane Center keeping a close eye on a new disturbance in the eastern Atlantic. Meteorologists give it a 70% chance of developing over the next 7 days. For now, forecasters say it's expected to stay southwest of the Azores with no immediate threat to Florida. With Florida's News, I'm Wayne Roostin.
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11: If you're heading on the eastbound side of the Howard Franklin Bridge, expect to see the new traffic pattern in effect for the off-ramp for Kennedy Boulevard and Tampa Airport, and plan to be cautious working your way through there. Southbound 275 in St. Pete, the 54th Avenue North off-ramp shut down with construction. Plan to divert using Gandy Boulevard or 38th Avenue North as your alternate exits. And in Pinellas County, got some construction blocking lanes at Curlew Road and Bayside Boulevard. Steve Foster, News Radio WFLA.
5: A mostly quiet night across the area right now, tracking a few light to moderate showers with temperatures sitting in the 70s and low 80s. Could expect your overnight lows to drop into the mid and lower 70s as we head into our Sunday morning. We'll have another chance for some afternoon showers and storms on Sunday afternoon, about a 50% coverage, with afternoon highs in the upper 80s and lower 90s. We'll also keep those rain chances elevated through much of the start of the upcoming work week to about a 60% for both your Monday and Tuesday. I'm Max Vendery, meteorologist Suleika Soler.
12: A new alert. I'm Roxanne Evans, Fox News. President Trump arriving back at the White House earlier than scheduled. He was supposed to return from his weekend trip to Camp David on Sunday. No word yet from the White House on why President Trump's visit was cut short. And the State Department issuing a new security alert Saturday, advising Americans currently in the Middle East to exercise heightened vigilance and prepare for potential travel disruptions. President Trump's early return comes as Saudi Arabia confirms Yemen's Houthi rebels tried to attack its capital with a ballistic missile. Fox's Stephanie Bennett with more.
13: The Houthis did not specify what they targeted, but said they attacked sensitive sites, and there were no immediate reports of casualties. Now, video shows flames and a large plume of black smoke near King Khalid International Airport in Saudi Arabia's capital of Riyadh. Tracking website Flight Radar 24 reported major issues, including long delays. And for the first time in months, emergency air raid alerts sounded overnight across the capital, as residents reported hearing loud explosions. It comes after days of escalating conflict between the kingdom and the Iran-backed Houthi rebels in neighboring Yemen.
12: Well, the Houthis pose a growing threat to global energy supplies following territorial gains along the Red Sea coast. Music started a star, Ed Sheeran, calling what's happening in Gaza catastrophic and unjustifiable when opening his solo concert in Philadelphia Saturday. Sheeran says his shows are about unity and humanity, not politics. This comes after Macklemore was dropped as Sheeran's opener after making pro-Palestinian and genocide comments on stage. The U.S. military says it struck a vessel in the Caribbean for allegedly trafficking drugs. Four people were killed. America is listening to Fox News.
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1: Our guests for the last hour of the show here, Dr. Simon Boxall, oceanographer with over 45 years of experience studying our oceans. He's been all over all of the major oceans and some of the minor ones too. When we went to break, we were talking about the Bermuda Triangle, and he was saying a lot of the wrecks that you hear in these sheer numbers are just how many boats there are in that region and that people aren't experienced boaters. And then I said, talk to me about the planes that have disappeared, there's records of a squadron of planes just totally vanishing. And you said you had an answer for that. So here we are. The floor is yours,
2: okay.
1: Doc.
2: Okay, Rich. If you go back, the Bermuda Triangle, I think people assume the Bermuda Triangle is an ancient sort of, thing, ancient story that's sort of been going for centuries. Actually, the first concept of the Bermuda Triangle was produced by a writer called George X. Sand in 1952 in a magazine called Fate. I don't know if the Fate still exists in America. But Fate had, you know, stories like The Truth About the Flying Saucers, Invisible Beings Walk the Earth, and so on and so forth. And George's article was called Sea Mystery at Our Back Door. And it's subtitled, In This Watery Region Off the Coast of Florida, Ships and Aircraft Vanish Without a Single Clue. Now, the one that everyone says, yes, but what about Flight 19 on December the 5th, 1949? Now, that's what got George Sands to sort of put the story together. And the story goes that this group of experienced sort of fighter pilots went off on a sortie from Florida and disappeared, never to be seen again. Now, bear in mind two things. The first is that back in 1949, we didn't have GPS. We didn't have sort of electronic navigation. Navigation was by eye. You looked down at the ground and you worked out roughly how long you'd been traveling for, roughly what direction, and you worked out where you were. Factoid number two is that actually Flight 19 was a training flight. And in fact, for the whole flight, apart from the instructor, Flight 19 was the trainee's first solo flight.

0: we should be turning, you know, banking left rather than right or vice versa. Now, apparently this particular trainer was a bit of a pompous arse and said, don't you dare question me. I know what I'm doing. Follow me now. And so being obedient sort of trainees, they followed him. And unfortunately, he turned the wrong way. He's headed out to sea. He thought he was crossing a strait, a sort of a channel. In fact, what he was doing is he was heading out to sea. He was the wrong side of where he thought he was. And they followed him. And actually, the tower did sort of keep in touch. They said, could you check your navigation? But eventually, again, 1949, the radios weren't that powerful. Eventually, he lost communication with the ground. And they know that the aircraft all went out into the open Atlantic. Now, they did...
1: Ran out of fuel
0: and basically would have ditched into the Atlantic. And these are small planes. These aren't big planes. And so the...
2: That's a lot less of a romantic story.
0: It is. I'm sorry about this. But
2: then being pulled into a different dimension.
0: Got out there. They went out and they actually searched and searched and searched. Now, we know... You know, in recent history, with modern technology, with lots of information, MH370, the Malaysian airliner that disappeared into the Indian Ocean.
2: Yeah, what about that?
0: We never found that, and that's huge. These are very small, very fragile planes that, if they hit the sea, would have broken up. And you are looking for a needle in a haystack. And so, tragically, these people lost their lives, not because of some alien abduction or something, but basically because they had a bit of an arse in charge. They followed him, and they followed him to their death.
2: Mm. What cities have we found under the ocean that have just been, you know, maybe they were coastal cities that kind of got swallowed up?
0: There are some. I mean, you get them all over the world. You know, there are some along the east coast of England that are sort of as the coastlines change from sort of coastal erosion, certain to a degree rising sea levels, although less so, although the sea levels are rising, they've risen by about a quarter of a meter so far in the last sort of 50 years. Although that does occur, most of these are changes in the coastline. And so there are a number of small villages that disappeared along the east coast of England. And in fact, you can still hear apparently the church bells ringing when the storm hits underwater. And then there are, we talked earlier about the Black Sea flooding and the Varna Gold. And, you know, that underwater civilization was discovered with this huge wealth. You know, was that the original Atlantis? We don't know. The Atlantis story, maybe there is one out there somewhere. But yes, I mean, you know, civilizations have been overtaken by the oceans. They are powerful things. You can't battle against the oceans. And I think, you know, the Varna Gold is a good example of a civilization that pretty much disappeared.
2: That's fascinating. Well, let's take a quick break because plenty of people want to talk to you and ask you questions. So let's do that. We'll be right back on Coast to Coast.

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3: Welcome back to Coast AM. Our guest, Dr. Simon Boxall. We're talking oceans and all things around the ocean. All the myths, all the rumors, all the facts. And let's go to the wild card line. Let's talk to Ruth in Maryland. 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
4: Oh, hi, Rich and Dr. Simon. Thank you so much for taking my call. And Dr. Simon, since you're an oceanographer, I have a question about the giant octopus. I worked for a man that was an expert on them, and he wrote a book on them. I don't remember the name of the book, but his name was Michael Vicioni. I'm not sure if I'm pronouncing that right, but he lives here in Maryland now. But anyway, I didn't really get a chance to talk to him about it much because I was taking care of the dogs and I was too busy with them. So could you comment on the giant octopus and tell us about that? And thank you.
5: Hi, Ruth. Yeah, great. A good question. I think the thing you're looking at is probably the squid. Octopuses they're fairly well understood, and they grow to a certain size. They don't grow that big. However, we talk about giant squid, and people often sort of mix up squid and octopuses. They are quite different. Squid are, they're not that closely related. However, we do know that squid can grow to huge sizes, and we do get these sort of mammoth squids, colossal squids, which can be the size of a small ship, a small vessel.
3: Oh my gosh. Hence the word colossal.
5: Precisely. And so these things, you know, they were, again, you know, in terms of science terms, they were a bit of a thing of, a fantasy maybe, but we know from reality that there's evidence of certain Japanese trawlers have picked up some of these.
3: How deep do they evidence. Go?
5: They can go down to the deepest parts of the oceans. A lot of animals can survive in the deepest parts of the ocean. They can regulate their pressure and come back to the surface. As long as their internal pressure matches the external pressure, their organs don't get crushed. So these squid can go quite deep. And these things tend to inhabit the ocean. It comes back to the fact there aren't that many of us out there looking at the oceans. Not even sort of ships and passenger ships cover that much of an area. And so the chances of bumping into one are quite rare. But, you know, we are getting more and more evidence. We've seen sort of squid tentacles found in sort of whale stomachs and that sort of thing, which match the idea of a squid being, you know, yeah, colossal, huge. So, yeah, that sort of whole thing is true. They're out there. Unfortunately, or fortunately, perhaps, they're not sort of there lurking to grab us. So the concept of a squid coming out and grabbing your cruise liner and taking it down to the watery grave isn't true. Squid tend to avoid contact with anything. They don't sort of...
3: Giant ocean liners? That's good to know.
5: Giant ocean liners, they would certainly not be tackling one of those. No.
3: Okay, I'm going to ask you about sharks in a second, but what about mermaids? So many sailors over the centuries have reported what they think are sirens, mermaids. Have you dug into that at all? Just to think about what they're looking
5: there
3: at?
5: There are a number of creatures, you know, from seals right through to sort of walruses and things that certainly sailors from a distance could mistake, particularly if they've been at sea for a long, long time and they're missing family and missing home. We'll probably look out and sort of imagine they're seeing these mermaids. So there is no evidence of mermaids.
3: None. Okay. Well, that's good to know. All right. Let's talk to Myatt in New York. Myatt, welcome to Coast AM.
6: Such a fascinating program. I have a couple comments and then a three-part question. I'll make it brief. First of all, there's an area, and this has come out through the Wondrous History Channel, off the islands of Japan, where there's like a similar phenomenon to the Bermuda Triangle, where ships and planes disappear. Okay, and in NPR, recently WNYC here recently had a program on the weekend where this giant octopus, the female version, she goes a year or more without eating to bring her babies to fruition, and then she dies after they're off and ready to thrive. That is so strange. But first of all, I want to know, because I've always been a lover of seafood, and you sometimes hear reports about overfishing and certain areas where certain fish or crustaceans might disappear. So I'd like you to talk about that. And I'd also like for people who want to pursue a similar career as an oceanographer or a marine biologist or a geologist of the ocean, what advice would you give? And that's enough on your plate. I hope Rich will help me out so you remember, and I'll listen over the air. Thank you.
3: Okay, sounds good. Okay. Well, let's start with the overfishing part first.
5: Okay. I was going to say, Matt has just given us an entire program there. The overfishing is interesting. About 20 years ago, the UN came out with a, and the WHO came out with a, the United Nations and World Health Organization came out with a report that said if we fish the ocean sustainably and sensibly, then the oceans could provide the entire planet with its need for protein. And that is true. Overfishing occurs because we get these very, very big factory trawlers. You know, if you go around the coast of San Francisco or sort of Florida, you get these small fishing boats, artisan fishing boats. You get them all over the world, and they are fantastic. They take food from the sea. They take fish. They take seabed scallops and things. And actually, the amount of damage they cause is very minimal, because what they're doing is they're cherry picking. They're taking small amounts of food from the oceans. The problem occurs with overfishing, where you get these big factory ships, and I've seen them. I've seen the results of them. I've seen them occurring up in the Arctic when I've worked up there. I've seen these big Russian trawlers which have nets that are 2 or 3 miles wide.
3: Oh my goodness!
5: And I mean, absolutely huge. And you get two ships which are literally scooping the ocean of everything it's got. And I've also seen the effects in the English Channel. Where a trawler's been through, a big factory trawler's been through, and we had some pictures of the seabed before, because we had some equipment down there. We weren't looking to see what trawlers did. And then we had some pictures of the seabed after this trawler went through and actually trawled our equipment up. And it turned what was a thriving ecosystem into a desert. And the same thing happens with these trawlers up in the Arctic. So overfishing occurs because we get huge factory ships. It's about money, and they are literally scooping the oceans, discarding stuff that they don't think they can sell. And this is the big, sad thing. You know, these big trawlers are basically going through, keeping the valuable crops, if you like, or the valuable harvest, and then throwing the rest of it back into the ocean dead. So overfishing occurs because we're greedy.
3: Mm. That's sad. I didn't know that those nets were that wide, 2 miles wide.
5: They're absolutely huge. Absolutely
3: what the? Huge. I had no earthly idea. Oh, and the other thing Maya wanted to know about was the Japanese Bermuda Triangle. I'm air quoting that.
5: If you extend the Bermuda Triangle, but you know, this is something I looked at way, way back when I was an early oceanographer, you can actually extend the mysteries of people disappearing or things disappearing, and you can make the Bermuda Triangle twice as big, 5 times as big, 10 times as big. 100 times as big. You can cover the entire ocean, and the ocean is full of mysteries. And off Japan, you've got the same conditions as you've got off Florida. So you've got the Kuroshio rather than the Gulf Stream building up. You've got storms that hit. All the conditions are similar. You've also got a thriving population which spends a lot of leisure time at sea as well. And so you've got the same formula as you have in the Bermuda Triangle. There are storms, people going out in storms and they shouldn't. So you can actually choose any ocean, really. Even the English Channel, you can find some mysteries where aircraft have disappeared and not found again. It happens because the oceans are so vast.
3: Let's talk to Super in Berkeley, California. Welcome to Coast on the Wildcard Line. Super, welcome.
7: Hi, Rich. You're the best weekend host on the planet.
3: Oh, my gosh. You're so sweet. Thank you.
7: And if George goes to the next life, you better be the next host in line. I had a question myself about the plastics. And they had a robot online that was grabbing up a bunch of plastic, thankfully, taking it out of the ocean. And I was wondering if Dr. Simon had any idea about that. And I just wanted to sneak in a couple more quick, you know, we're due for an El Nino here in California.
3: Good point.
7: A bunch of rain and then a tsunami. We're supposed to scientifically be due for a huge earthquake / tsunami event. And just, you know, I'm just hoping that he has an idea about the plastics again, because, you know, the microplastics, the fish eat that. And
3: well, let's do this, Super, since we're rolling up against a break here and I want to get to both of those things. Let's deal with the plastic on this side and then we'll talk about tsunamis on the other side. So don't go away. Stay on the line and we'll get to the tsunami thing after the plastics in the ocean. I mean, we're not taking a break yet. So you can
5: okay,
3: go on.
5: Sorry, I'm here. So, sorry, yes. I was waiting for that break. The plastics in the oceans is a problem. And the problem is that once it's in the ocean, it takes literally centuries to break down. In fact, I've literally, just as we've been speaking online, a paper's appeared in my inbox, which is looking at some research in the Mar de Plata Canyon off Argentina. And there they've been doing some work down at 3,000-4,000 meters, looking at stuff that's in this canyon. And there are sneakers, Wellington boots, their boots, sneakers, bits of cable, bits of plastic bag.
3: That's terrible.
5: Toys, all kinds of stuff. So this stuff gets everywhere. And the problem is, it's impossible to take it out of the ocean. Once it's in the ocean, that's it. People talk about collecting it. Yes, there's some great programs looking at collecting plastics. The place to collect the plastics, first of all, is before it gets into the ocean, so in the estuaries and things. And actually, the best thing to do is not get it in the ocean in the first place.
3: Very good. Then, okay, you know, when we come back, let's talk a little bit about that more in tsunamis. Our guest, Dr. Simon Boxall, the topic, the oceans. Our show, Coast to Coast AM.
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9: Commissioner Henry Mack says the Florida Board of Education approves a tiered approach to artificial intelligence regulations.
10: AI is an enhancement. It's a supplement. It doesn't supplant. It's complementary.
9: The K-12 districts have until July 1st, 2027 to adopt the required changes, while college and university AI policies will be developed by their respective governing boards. Four people, including a store clerk, under arrest following a months-long drug investigation at a Jacksonville grocery store. The sheriff's office says undercover detectives found fentanyl, crack cocaine, marijuana, a handgun, and more than $3,000 in cash at the Price Right food store. A Scientology-backed entertainment complex in downtown Clearwater clears another hurdle. The city council voted 3-2 to give initial approval to the planned $50 million EVO Entertainment Center. A final vote is pending. With Florida's News, I'm Wayne Rustin.
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15: If you're heading on the eastbound side of the Howard Franklin Bridge, expect to see the new traffic pattern in effect for the off-ramp for Kennedy Boulevard and Tampa Airport, and plan to be cautious working your way through there. Southbound 275 in St. Pete, the 54th Avenue North off-ramp shut down with construction. Plan to divert using Gandy Boulevard or 38th Avenue North as your alternate exits. And in Pinellas County, got some construction blocking lanes at Curlew Road and Bayside Boulevard. Steve Foster, News Radio WFLA.
16: A mostly quiet night across the area right now, tracking a few light to moderate showers with temperatures sitting in the 70s and low 80s. Could expect your overnight lows to drop into the mid and lower 70s as we head into our Sunday morning. We'll have another chance for some afternoon showers and storms on Sunday afternoon, about a 50% coverage, with afternoon highs in the upper 80s and lower 90s. We'll also keep those rain chances elevated through much of the start of the upcoming work week to about a 60% for both your Monday and Tuesday. I'm Max Vendery, meteorologist Suleika Soler.
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1: Yeah, Smashing Pumpkins there. Billy Corgan in Smashing Pumpkins tonight, as a matter of fact, played our iHeartRadio Music Festival. And if you want to see some of that stuff, it's still, I think, on Hulu and in Disney broadcast live. But what a great show that was. For everybody who calls me and says, I like the music you play on the show, but there's no good music anymore. Well, you should watch the iHeart Music Festival, because some people blew my mind out there, like Muse and Lainey Wilson. Really good music out there happening. Don't miss it. Okay, so our guest right now, Dr. Simon Boxall. And when we left, we were talking to Super. Super was talking about the plastic in the ocean. And we were hearing that, yeah, once you put the plastic in, it is really hard to get back out. But Super, you also asked a little bit about tsunamis. What were you saying about tsunamis? Oh, Super hung up. Well, then let's just talk to the doc about tsunamis. Should we be worried about tsunamis on the East Coast, West Coast of America?
2: Yes and no. Tsunamis occur. They are actually very frequent without people realizing. For example, when the big tsunami hit Japan and caused all the problems with the Fukushima power station a few years ago, we covered that. I covered that extensively around the globe in terms of what happened and the impact. All tsunamis occur because of some sort of earth movement. It could be a landslide. It could be an earthquake. It could be a meteorite strike, for example. All those will create tsunamis. And it's really, you're throwing a huge brick into the ocean and it's creating a wave. That's what a tsunami is, to all intents and purposes. Now, after that Japanese tsunami, there were reports of earthquakes all around the Ring of Fire, the sort of the boundaries between the Pacific and the US continent, or the American continent, then the Asian continent, and so on. And actually, earthquakes are happening all the time around the world, and little tsunamis occur all the time. The big concern is, on the East Coast, is this mega tsunami idea that if parts of Las Palmas collapses into the Atlantic, this island off the coast of North Africa collapses into the Atlantic, then that's going to create a huge tsunami, which would basically devastate.
1: How far do they travel, a tsunami? Because that...
2: A tsunami's a weird thing. In the open ocean, they're moving at over 500 miles an hour, the speed of a commercial jet. And they will travel tens of thousands. They can travel across the entire globe, across the entire ocean.
1: How good are we at tracking them?
2: We're good at tracking them. We're not very good at predicting them. So once they occur, there are a lot of models in the U.S. NOAA put together some fantastic models to track tsunamis and where they'd like to go once they occur. But it's determining when they occur. Now, the concern about Las Palmas is if it collapses in one big lump, then it will create a big tsunami, which would cause devastation. And it's hard to detect in the open ocean, because if you get hit by a tsunami in the open ocean, you'll never know it, because you won't even see it. It's a wave that's only maybe half meter, a meter high. It takes 10 minutes to pass under you. You won't notice the water going up and down again, half a meter over 10 minutes. What happens is, as it reaches the coast, the front of the wave slows down. The wave speed depends on the water depth. Traveling on at 500 miles an hour, reaches the coast, starts to get shallow. The back of the wave is going 500 miles an hour. The front is going 5, 4, 3, 2, 100 miles an hour, 50 miles an hour. And so the back of the wave catches up, and you go from a water wave that was maybe half a meter to one that... Now, recently, we've actually seen tsunamis, short ones, not much energy, so they didn't go very far, they can be over 100 meters, in theory. So these can be huge. Now, most of them, the big ones we've seen in sort of the last century, have been of the order of 10, 15, 20 meters. That's still phenomenal.
1: Devastating.
2: The thing is with Las Palmas, you know, the theory is that it would just go in one go. If I speak to most of my geology colleagues, marine geologists, they're all oceanographers, by the way, then they say actually what will tend to happen is it'll slide into the sea rather than plummet into the sea. So it's like sliding that brick into it rather than throwing it in. It's not impossible, never say never, but I think the science opinion is that the sort of whole idea of a mega tsunami wiping out the east coast of America is a bit of a scare story. Similarly, off the west coast of California and things, we've got this huge, it's called the Cascadian Subduction Zone. This is the thing, you know, the whole idea of the rift, which gives us earthquakes in Los Angeles and places. Again, if that ruptures, again, it would create a big tsunami, a mega tsunami.
1: What's the warning time like for people on land?
2: It can be very short. I mean, the Japanese tsunami was a good example where Japan has a very, very good tsunami warning system. But because that particular fracture happened very close to the coast, they only had 10 minutes warning. Mm. 10 minutes, particularly with relatively flat land, is not very long to do anything about.
1: I mean, where
2: are you going to go?
1: You're going to cause traffic and then everybody's in trouble.
2: That's the problem. And I think, you know, it's difficult to deal with. I think what you do is you first of all make things as robust as possible within reason. Although interesting enough, in Japan, the approach has gone from making things to resist the water. The approach with coastal buildings now is that the bottom floor blows out. So tsunami warning happens. You go upstairs. Bottom floor blows out as the waves hit. You might lose your car or your sofa down on the ground floor, but the top floor is solid and sort of it's on stilts then, and it survives the tsunami.
1: Or so, put small boats along the coast, because you say a small boat can take a big wave.
2: Oh, yeah. As long as it's not crashing at the time, small boat. We had with the Indonesian tsunami many years ago, over 20 years ago now, one of my students was out with their parents on a boat. They just left Phuket, which is one of the areas that were badly hit, before the tsunami hit, and their satellite phone rang and everyone was worried that they were there and they thought they'd been killed by the tsunami. They didn't even know it occurred, and they were only 2 or 3 miles offshore.
1: Oh, wow.
2: So, you know, if you're on the coast and you've got a boat, don't jump in your car, jump in the boat.
1: I mean, that's the best advice I've heard. See, we've learned a few things over the weekend. The witch from last night said, before you are around ghosts, protect your belly button. And now you're telling us, don't jump in a car, jump in a boat. See, we learned things on Coast to Coast. We have one more break and one more round of calls for the night, and we will take them. So if you're on the line or you're trying to call, hang with me. I will get to you. We'll be right back. This is Coast to Coast, AM.
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1: Welcome back to Coast AM. I'm your host, Rich Bear. Our final couple of minutes here with Dr. Simon Boxall. Dr. Simon, what is the oldest ice we've been able to, carbon date or what? How do you carbon date ice? How do you find out how old ice is?
2: Okay. When we look at, people often say, how do we know what climates were like and the world was like? You know, science talk about 20,000 years ago, 10 million years ago, and so on. Ice cores, most of the ice has formed during the last ice age. Ice cores give us some very important information on what I would call our relatively recent history. So by taking an ice core, we're looking at ice that goes back maybe up to 80,000 years.
1: Oh, wow.
2: And by looking at bubbles, air bubbles trapped in the ice, also by looking at particles in that ice, we can learn about the age of the ice, carbon dating, but also we can learn a bit about some of the structure of the ice, the structure of the atmosphere, maybe 10, 20, 30, 40, 50,000 years ago. Beyond that, we would then take ocean cores. If you can imagine the tectonic plates in the Atlantic are spreading 6 centimeters a year, it's like a big conveyor belt building up all the particles and dust and material raining down from above, this sort of marine snow, which builds up to be, you know, hundreds of meters thick as by the time it gets to the edge of the continental margin and goes down beneath the sort of land plates. And by drilling into those, we can actually learn about the climate going back maybe 80 million years rather than 80,000 years.
1: What?
2: And so we can then learn a lot about what the planet was like going way back in time.
1: Wow, that's fascinating. Let's go to the wildcard line. Let's talk to Adam in Pascagoula, Mississippi. Hey, Adam, welcome to Coast to Coast.
7: Hey, Rich. Hey, Dr. Simon. My question is this. Did the dinosaurs over time start within Pangaea, as they say, the American plate? Then as the plates covered the globe, the dinosaurs lived until 65 million years ago? And also, do you believe in Pangaea over evolution? And lastly, do you believe that God spoke the world into his, do you believe God used his spoken word to create the earth?
2: Hi, Adam. Okay, there's some philosophical questions there and there's some science questions there. Pangaea, this idea that, you know, we had a huge landmass, which was really in the southern hemisphere, has been proven. We know scientifically that existed. We live on a ever-changing planet. And in fact, it's important we do, because if the Earth crust was so rigid, we'd have problems. So these plates are moving the whole time. And over 300-400 million years, they sort of moved, spread across the globe. They are still moving. We know that, you know, as I said, the Mid-Atlantic Ridge is spreading at 6 centimeters a year. In fact, the Red Sea, if we came back to planet Earth in 100, 200, 300 million years time, the Red Sea would be probably one of our new oceans. That's how things are moving. Dinosaurs, they would have been existing on that sort of planet. And we are going back, you know, if you look at the planet, the age of the planet going back 4.5 billion years, then, yeah, dinosaurs were around in those latter periods. And if you look at a timeline, you know, we as humans have been on the planet Earth, if we take a 24-hour clock, We sort of arrived somewhere around about a couple of seconds, if that, towards midnight. So, you know, if you look at the history of the planet, we are a very small part of that.
1: We sure have affected it a lot for not being around very long.
2: Well, yeah, good and bad. I'm sure there's some good somewhere. But we are part of it. We are the evolution of the planet, I guess. You know, I think we sort of accept that and we do the best we can not to destroy too much of it because it's quite a nice planet, really.
1: I noticed you didn't answer the God question that Adam was asking you, though.
2: Okay. It depends whether you believe in God or not. And I think, you know, there's some interesting... I mean, the Bible was written when people didn't really understand science or didn't understand a lot of things. And so it was a way of explaining things. And it works very, very well. Some scientists believe in God, some don't.
1: Fair enough. There's an answer. All right, let's go to the international line, shall we? Let's talk to my friend Don in Alberta, Canada. Don, welcome to Coast AM.
8: Hi, Rich. Dr. Simon. For your previous caller that was talking about plastics, they're actually making ships now that go and scoop it up and turn it into diesel fuel to power the ship and to supply little islands with their diesel fuel supply. Microplastics end up in the ocean and they absorb chemicals and they work their way back up through the food chain. So the microplastics come back to haunt us. I should have had a couple comments before I was going to get to my questions, but looking at the Bermuda Triangle, when I was doing my flight training, one of the instructors, he was ex-military, he said whenever they would fly over the pyramids, all their instrumentation would go out. But moving ahead, so there's off 80 miles west of Cuba, there's 13 pyramids under 5,000 feet of water, but I'm wondering if the frequency comes up because some of the reports that I've read of aircraft when they're flying over an island, the people on the ground can see the aircraft, but the aircraft doesn't see the modernization. All he sees is bush on an island. So I'm wondering if at certain times during that period, the frequency changes because their brain is very fragile in what we see and don't see, but it puts them into a different dimension and they can't see properly. But my question is because back in 1430 there was a comet that hit off the coast of New Zealand and China lost 150 of their tall sailing ships. They were really long. They were like three or four times bigger than the European ones. They found the debris in about 700 foot level in New Zealand, but Apophis is coming by on April 13th, 2029, and after that, there's another one coming by, Nexus, or Planet Destroyer, whatever they call it. Last time that one came by, we were on the other side of the solar system. But if Apophis was to hit in the Pacific Ocean, they said it would create a wave that's 1,500 feet high. But like if you look at British Columbia, 300 years ago, there was a fault that created a wave that would take out everything we know as Vancouver today. And everybody's rushing to thinking we're living on borrowed time for that particular Vancouver.
1: We are for something. I mean, it seems like the whole world's going crazy. Give Ladakh a chance to answer all this here.
2: There's a lot there, isn't there?
1: Yeah, there's quite a bit.
2: Plastics in the ocean, we can scoop it up. The problem is, if you gave every single person on the planet their own personal 2-meter deep swimming pool, that's 8.5 billion people. You'd each have a swimming pool that was 7 miles by 7 miles. You imagine trying to clear that up, and that includes women, children, everyone. I mean, women are fine, but children, old people, and so on. So it's a very difficult task, and I agree it's worth getting as much as we can out. In terms of, I suppose, apocalyptic events, yeah, the Earth has had these things. We do get meteorite strikes. Certainly if a large meteorite hit the Pacific or the Atlantic, then it will cause extreme devastation. We'd have a huge tsunami. It would cause huge changes in heat and so on and so forth. You know, it's the one theory says it's that sort of did for the dinosaurs. They couldn't survive the sort of post-strike dust and darkness that fell on the Earth. So, yeah, I mean, these things occur. We are at the end of the day, fragile people living on an Earth and actually on a planet that's hurtling through space. And actually, you know, one of the reasons I think we've developed as far as we have is that we've avoided some of these major
1: we've been lucky, huh?
2: We've been lucky. And, you know, people often say, how come? You know, there must be lots of life out there in the planets. There are two things here. One is we are lucky in terms of the Earth is stable. The oceans help that. They keep a stable temperature. They produce a very stable atmosphere, and they absorb energy from the sun at just the right frequency to then maintain that. The second thing is that if you look at the fact we're in that last second of that 24-hour clock, if you can imagine, there probably are civilizations that have existed out somewhere in that huge universe, which is...
1: And they didn't get lucky.
2: Billions and trillions. Maybe they didn't get lucky. Or, you know, they existed for that 1 second. If our seconds didn't match up, we'd never know. You know, they maybe existed at 2300 or 11 p.m., whereas we existed at 1 minute to midnight.
1: And we'll never know their history because they got wiped out.
2: They got wiped out. So, yeah, it's... We are fragile. We make the best of what we got and I think enjoy life to the full.
1: And from what I've been taking from this whole thing, if you hear about a shark warning, don't go into the ocean, right? Stay away.
2: I would say it's advice that's worth taking. So don't risk it. But actually, shark attacks are very rare. And the number of deaths from sharks are even rarer. You know, you're looking at reported deaths from sharks. They run into 4, 5, 6 per year globally.
1: Still.
2: You've got more chance of dying from a coconut falling on your head from a palm tree than...
1: No, I don't want any part of either one of those two.
2: No, hey, thank you. Both are good.
1: Thank you so much for your time and energy. Dr. Simon Boxall, all the stuff hooked up at Coast to Coast AM. I've been your host. Have a beautiful night. God bless y'all.

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6: Florida's Department of Health confirms a Hillsborough County resident has died of dengue fever. Dr. Carla Fry tells News Channel 8 dengue carriers are difficult to track.
7: You know, once you start to have a dengue outbreak, because so many people are running around asymptomatic, they can be spreading it.
6: Anna Small tells News Channel 8 her mother, Gay Small, died on her 80th birthday last week.
8: This virus just kind of comes out of nowhere. She met the wrong mosquito, and that's it.
6: State health officials say there are 152 locally acquired cases of dengue fever now. They urge residents to avoid mosquito bites as several Florida counties remain under mosquito-borne illness alerts or advisories. A 68-year-old Kissimmee woman is accused of trying to kill her two adult sons by intentionally overdosing them with medication. Osceola County Sheriff's deputies say Marilyn Therrell told investigators caring for her severely autistic sons was very hard, especially since her husband died. She's charged with two counts of attempted first-degree murder and two counts of aggravated abuse of a disabled adult. A Florida Republican congresswoman seeking re-election is criticizing the president's immigration enforcement operation.
9: The same Hispanics who helped you get to the White House in 2024 feel betrayed today.
6: In a new campaign ad, Congresswoman Maria Elvira Salazar says the president has gone too far. Florida's top statewide races are essentially tied, according to a new St. Pete Polls survey conducted by Florida Politics. Republican Byron Donalds leads Democrat David Jolly 44-43% in the governor's race, while Republican Ashley Moody and Democrat Angie Nixon are both at 45%, although Moody holds a slight advantage. The Florida Highway Patrol captures an emu on the loose in Polk County. The large flightless bird was seen strutting around the Polk Parkway. Troopers corralled it into a trailer without incident. With Florida's News, I'm Wayne Rooster.
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11: If you're heading on the eastbound side of the Howard Franklin Bridge, expect to see the new traffic pattern in effect for the off-ramp for Kennedy Boulevard and Tampa Airport, and plan to be cautious working your way through there. Southbound 275 in St. Pete, the 54th Avenue North off-ramp shut down with construction. Plan to divert using Gandy Boulevard or 38th Avenue North as your alternate exits. And in Pinellas County, got some construction blocking lanes at Curlew Road and Bayside Boulevard. Steve Foster, News Radio WFLA.
12: Mostly quiet night across the area right now, tracking a few light to moderate showers with temperatures sitting in the 70s and low 80s. Could expect your overnight lows to drop into the mid and lower 70s as we head into our Sunday morning. We'll have another chance for some afternoon showers and storms on Sunday afternoon, about a 50% coverage, with afternoon highs in the upper 80s and lower 90s. We'll also keep those rain chances elevated through much of the start of the upcoming work week to about a 60% for both your Monday and Tuesday. I'm Max Van Der Eet, meteorologist, Zuleika Soler.
13: New alerts. I'm Deborah Valentine, Fox News. U.S. embassies in the Middle East are issuing new alerts amid heightened tensions across the region. Fox's Chanley Painter has details.
14: They did not state a specific threat, but called for Americans to exercise heightened vigilance and be aware of potential travel disruptions in the region. The alerts cite recent fighting between Saudi Arabia and the Iran-backed Houthi militants in Yemen. This after the group claimed attacks on sensitive sites across Saudi Arabia yesterday. Saudi officials confirm air defenses intercepted a ballistic missile over Riyadh. A fire broke out at a fuel tank near the airport, but it's not clear if it was caused by that attack. Other civilian infrastructure were also reportedly targeted. The Houthis have recently seized more territory in Yemen, tightening their grip on a strategic Bab el-Mandab strait.
13: Tehran has reportedly set the terms for new talks with the U.S. that include getting rid of sanctions on Iran and the end to the U.S. naval blockade of Iranian ports. Germany's leadership isn't on the ballot, but local elections today could still put the country's chancellor in danger.
15: German leader Friedrich Merz is under pressure. His Christian Democrat Party performed badly in one set of local elections earlier this month to the benefit of the far-right AfD. Two more regional votes today could seal Merz's fate. The centre-right chancellor will be hoping a centre-left party does him a favour and keeps the AfD out. Merz's personal approval ratings have fallen as low as 14% in some polls. The AfD has seen success in the former East Germany by promising to restrict immigration and restore access to cheap Russian energy. Jonathan Savage, Fox News.
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0: Hey, Tampa Bay, welcome back to the Business Happy Hour, your number one show for everything business and entrepreneurial. I am your host, Frank the Bank Cotto. We are having a great day. Can you guys tell I'm excited today? Sin, how you doing?
1: I'm great. And you're always excited, Frank.
0: I know. I am always excited. But I am even more excited today because I've got my good buddy Rob Shaw on the show today. And if you guys have already read the title and description, you're probably scratching your head saying, why in the hell would Frank the Bank have a bank on his show? They're like, Frank, you're selling yourself out. Are you selling out? No, I'm not selling out. I'm selling good banking is what I'm going to do for you guys today. So we've got an exciting show. Rob, welcome to the show.
2: Yeah, good morning, guys. Thanks for having me.
0: I heard it's not your first time on radio.
2: It is not. I've actually been here once before, about a month ago.
0: And who were you with?
2: I was over with Ryan. Yep.
0: Ryan Gorman. Uh-huh. Yep. That's right.
2: That was so great.
0: We ran into him in the hall. He's like, yeah, I've been here once before with this guy, Ryan. I was like, you've been on with Ryan before us? My gosh, I don't even know how that happened. But good job to Craig probably for finding you. So Rob is the president and founder of Echelon Bank here in Tampa, a community bank with three locations, which is very rare.
2: It is rare. Very rare.
0: And we're going to talk about that a little later in the show. We're going to find out about Rob's story. We're going to find out, how do you start a bank? Mm-hmm. That's something I think a lot of people are thinking, like, oh, you can't just start a bank. You got to be Bank of America. Well, Bank of America started somewhere, and I'll tell you how it started. It wasn't Bank of America.
2: That's right.
0: Right? So maybe Rob knows about that. And Senia, how you doing today?
1: I'm great. It's always nice to be here.
0: It is. It is. Yeah. Senia and I was kind of messing with her before the show. I'm like, Senia, we got those new stats. She's like, they're not out yet. So I think it's going to be next week, right?
1: Yes.
0: I think
1: next week, yes.
0: And then we're going to have those July numbers.
1: Well, I have July. I'm waiting for August.
0: It's August. That's right. It's August we're waiting for. I'm a month off over here, which we're excited to see because that's the end of the summer and it's year over year. And it's like we're kind of expecting some activity. So I guess you guys are going to have to wait till next week. But we have a jam-packed show here with myself, Frank the Bank, Rob, Mr. Bank, the owner of the bank over here, and of course, Senia. And guys, don't forget, we all run businesses. So we do like to talk to you outside of the radio. We want you to reach out. For example, if you are looking in the market right now and you need some information on a neighborhood or a house or there's something that you just wonder about real estate, I know who you should call. It's Senia.
1: Yes, thank you. Please call me at 813-755-REAL or just go on my website, which is tamparealestate.pro.
0: Well, your website's so easy. 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We do have a new thing I got to mention on our website. I actually have it pulled up because our amazing producer, James, pulled it up. But we have a new section on our website that we're adding on. It's the monthly specials. So I want you guys to pay attention to that. What we're doing this month is we are offering to beat any written estimate from any lender. All you have to do is provide us or one of my staff with the written estimate, send us an image of it and tell us what credit score that other lender or bank got. And our commitment is to provide you with competing written estimate without an application. And that's kind of the pain point everybody runs into because they want them to do applications. Senia, do you run into that sometimes? Yeah, they want to get a quote and they're like, oh, do a full application.
1: Of course. That's why I love your, and actually that flyer that we did,
0: yes.
1: I stopped by a listing where I put a few of those out.
0: Mm.
1: My other little forms are all there.
0: Yes.
1: There's only one left of your flyer.
0: No, really?
1: So I think we did good with that.
0: Oh my gosh. Thank you. And by the way, we need those ideas. You know, so if you're local real estate agents and you have an idea, that was Cynthia's idea. She's like, put this flyer together and put something out there for the buyers to say this. And Senia, do you know how we do those flyers these days?
1: We use I know how you do them.
0: The robots. The robots who are going
1: to
0: take us all over.
1: It, to be right? honest, yeah.
0: So, you know, Rob, since we got Rob in here, I told Rob in the beginning of the show, I said, we just kind of talk about the weekend and what we've been doing, and we'll get to some stats in a minute. There is a topic that came up over this weekend, all right? And it's been pretty heavy, and it's all about AI, all right? So before we get into stats and before we get into the Buccaneers who should have won that game, let's just talk about this AI news for a minute because I know this is on it is crazy if you turn on one channel or another channel. Rob, are you in tune with this at all?
2: Are you talking about the AI that solved one of the math millennia problems?
0: Oh, well, is that the same one that also decided to like take over the other AIs and communicate
2: it's
0: and all that?
2: It's all interconnected. Yeah.
0: Yeah. So, I mean, just in general, does it scare you at all? What do you think?
2: It really is mind-boggling. So, yeah, I think at the turn.

0: Scared about right now.
1: Honestly, I'm not, when I heard it, it's like, I mean, I feel, wasn't that kind of the sentiment already? I mean, we can see what AI is doing.
2: Right. It was the sentiment, but I don't think it actually happened.
0: Right.
2: And so, or maybe it did, but whatever happened, in my opinion, was kind of so impactful and such a big deal that they had to say something about it. Because you know there's a lot of crap going on behind the scenes not telling us, right?
0: Yeah.
2: Well, this was like, okay, something happened, and if we don't say something now, then we're going to be in a lot of trouble when we end up being the guys that burn the place down, right?
0: Exactly.
2: So, I don't know. You know, two sides of the coin I see. One is that you've got this technology that could, I mean, look, it just cured a mathematical problem that we thought could take another decade.
0: Right.
2: It could cure cancer in the next year. You know, it could make us disease free. It could cure hunger. It could figure out things. But at what expense?
0: Right. What's the cost?
2: What's the cost? And we don't know. What I found interesting was, you know, from the political spectrum, it's like the administration is like, don't worry about it. You know, we got to do it. Because I do see the national security thing, right? If Party A does it and Party B doesn't, basically, I asked AI, by the way, this weekend, basically, I asked it, hey, what happens if, you know, one country stops and the other doesn't and blah, blah, blah. And it literally said, once one group or country gets to a certain level, the gap will be so exponential the others can't
0: That's the risk, exactly.
2: Right. So it's scary. But, and I'm going to talk one more thing, I got to get y'all's opinion on this, is my buddy and I were sitting around Sunday watching football and we came up with the solution. All right, remember the, you probably don't remember, Sen, but you will, Rob, the Cold War.
0: Right?
2: I've read about it. She is Russian and all, so we probably shouldn't say this in front of her, but she read about it.
0: USSR.
2: Yeah, well, the whole thing that kept us out of trouble was mutually assured destruction.
0: Right.
2: Right? If they fire, we all die.
0: Right.
2: So maybe if AI is sentient and AI understands all this, then they understand if their line is crossed, what are we going to do?
0: Right.
2: Like, we're going to have to...
0: It's like game theory. It gets into a lot of game theory mathematics as well, too. So,
2: What was that movie we grew up with?
0: A Beautiful Mind.
2: A Beautiful Mind.
0: That's right.
2: Yes. Game theory. As soon as you said that, and it was like... And then the other one was like, the end was, the only way to win the game is not to play.
0: Right.
2: So I just brought that back for all of you guys who are
1: but all of it comes with the good and the bad, you know? I mean, there's going to be incredible things that come out of the, you know, what AI is helping with.
2: Yeah. Mm-hmm. And ultimately, the way to stop it is power. Mm-hmm. Right? It's if you don't have power, it can't work. Well, it kind of stops us for a little while, but we can survive without it. We just have to call our grandparents and find out how they did.
0: That's right.
2: All right. So anyway, any opinions on it? You guys, are you scared?
0: I think the genie's out of the bottle. It's the train's left the station.
1: I'm not scared.
0: It's not stopping.
2: It's not.
1: Yeah.
2: So just roll with it.
0: Right.
1: All right. We have to roll with it. What else are we going to do?
2: So my wife is watching right now and she yells at me and she's like, cause I use it all the time. I use AI for everything I can. And she's like, what? You're just feeding the dragon that's going to kill us. And I'm like, well, it's going to kill us anyway. I was like, I might as well eat off this dragon for a while.
0: That's funny.
2: I don't know. That's the way I look at it is, you know, to Rob's point, it's the genie's out of the bottle.
0: Yeah.
2: So, you know, make your wishes.
0: Right.
2: Make your, that's probably a good way to put it. We should do a shirt.
0: Right.
2: Says, genie's out of the bottle. Yeah. Might as well make a wish. Let's hope we have more than three of them. So what'd you do this weekend, Rob?
0: I started the weekend off with a great way. I went to the Rays game.
2: Nice.
0: Got to watch that walk-off home run in the bottom of the ninth. The Rays clinched the playoffs and obviously commemorated 9/11 on Friday. It's hard to believe it's 25 years. And,
2: I can't believe it.
0: In fact, I was, everyone always remembers where they were. I was in the building right across. There's two buildings out here. I was in the other building at 9 a.m. on that Tuesday morning when all that happened. So,
2: and what happened? Did they shut down the building?
0: Yeah, we were locked down. I'm trying to remember. I think we went home eventually, but then the next day that we didn't even come back to work. It was just everyone's, you know, just wondering what's the next step. So it was just surreal.
2: It really was. You
0: know? Yeah.
2: And I did a post on 9/11, and I'm glad you said what you said. I literally asked, where were you? Because this is the Pearl Harbor, or that was our grandparents, and then the Kennedy assassination was our parents,
0: right?
2: And 9/11 was us, right? So where were we?
0: Yeah.
2: Sen, where were you?
1: I was at school.
2: You were at school. How old were you at that time? You were pretty
1: young. I was a junior in high school.
2: Oh, so you definitely, I mean, did they send you home that day?
1: I don't think they sent us home, but obviously I think they brought in TVs. There was no more education or lessons going on.
2: Oh, there was a lesson.
1: You know?
2: There was a whole different lesson.
1: You know, calling people out that did have family in New York, you know, hey, do you need to, you know, call family? But it was just very like you said, just surreal, shocking.
2: Yeah.
1: I mean, it was hard to believe what we were seeing. And
2: It really was. And, you know, I think everybody who was alive at that time and, you know, old enough definitely knows exactly where they were and what they were doing. And the reaction, and to Rob's point, it was kind of the days after there was even the strength.

0: Changes.
1: Yeah, no planes in the sky. Nothing was happening. Commerce was just frozen.
0: Yeah. People were frozen. Mm-hmm. I mean, just you. I like that, to your point. They just didn't know what to do.
1: Right.
0: You know, and it could have gone, you know, one way or the other. We thank God we came out of it, mm-hmm. and you know, I think a lot of good, you know, probably came from this. But we did not get a chance to do this last week. So before we take a break, we're gonna end this segment with a moment of silence for everyone that lost their lives in 9/11 and afterwards, because I think there's a lot of the forgotten people. There are thousands of people. Who died from the cancers from the buildings falling and those things. So business happy hour, moment of silence. We'll be back in just a minute with Rob Shaw and Senia.
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0: All right, Tampa Bay, welcome back to the Business Happy Hour, your number one show for all things business and entrepreneurial. We have a great show. Senia in studio. We're about to do a little bit of stats because our fresh ones have not come about. So we'll talk a little bit about the market. Oh, we haven't even got to the weekend yet. Exactly. We're going to find out what Senia did. Then we're going to talk real quick about the Buccaneers because there's a lot of chit-chat. There was some shakeup too. Florida State had a little shakeup this weekend, a little coaching snafus or management, and then the Buccaneers. But Sen, what did you do this weekend?
11: Well, I was so excited because I went to the Bruno Mars concert Saturday.
0: All right, that's right.
11: So no Bucks came for me, but I was at the Raymond James Stadium, which I've never been to a concert there. It was great. We got really lucky with the weather.
0: Yes, you did.
11: Show was great. But I have a story for after not so great.
0: Well, we shouldn't tell it on the air?
11: No, we can definitely tell it because I'm not sure what to do about it. I'm still a bit riled up. So we parked, you know, for one, it was crazy.
0: Yeah.
11: when you're driving over there, and I feel so bad for people that don't know there's like a big event going on. Yeah. I mean, there were just crowds and crowds of people heading over there.
0: Right.
11: So parking was tough. We weren't smart and did like that whole prepaid thing in the lots.
0: Oh, no.
11: But where'd I mean, they have those event parking everywhere, right?
0: Right.
11: So we pulled into one of those. It was maybe like 2-3 blocks from the stadium.
1: Yeah.
11: But I mean, official signs, official guys in uniforms, cones, handed us a ticket. We handed him $50.
0: Oh, no.
11: And I think it was still official. But after we get back, we're like, okay, where is the car? Like, we're pretty sure we parked it like right there. Gosh. I mean, it wasn't like a shady parking lot. It was like right there by Ashley Furniture, like the floor and decor.
0: Oh, yeah.
11: The car's not there.
0: You're kidding me, right?
11: So, yeah, I guess it ended up getting towed.
1: Oh, my gosh. I'm sorry.
11: It was such a debacle because, for one, even for us to try to get an Uber anywhere, which we were just trying to at least get it to the tow place.
0: Oh, that's the worst.
11: Ubers were can't. I mean, we were there for an hour just in the parking lot trying to see how we can, you know, get to the car.
0: Oh, my gosh.
11: We got there, had to do, like, the towing fee. So, I mean, the whole parking debacle cost us as much as like another ticket would have.
0: And what time did you get home? Like 3 hours after the concert?
11: Yeah, it was almost like 2 a.m. Our friends called us. They were already home and they live out in Odessa too. They're like, oh, we're home. Like, we're still in this parking lot trying to figure out how we can even get to the car. But I just can't believe that, you know what I mean? We paid money. It's not like we paid, parked in some shady spot or where we weren't supposed to.
0: Is that where he's like, hey, come on in here?
11: A uniform. We have an official ticket. It's an official company. So I'm still trying to figure out how like that's allowed. Like somebody had to like authorize the tow.
1: Right.
11: So I don't know. If you have any ideas of who I can reach out to complain about this.
0: Well, did you find out from the tow company who authorized the tow? Who called?
11: They were being very like evasive. Oh, well, we don't know. You know, I think I need to start things in writing. Like, hey, I need your tow authorization. Mm-hmm. You know, who asked you to tow? Because there was other cars there that I know were parked when we got there, you know, with the same system. And they were
0: still there.
11: So,
0: you know what? You might want to mention you have a radio show. I'm not even kidding.
11: There you go. That's actually a good idea.
0: You should mention, say, hey, by the way, I'm on the radio. And by the way, we're also on Saturdays now at 2 p.m. So they're on the radio three times, you should mention, over the weekend.
11: And you would have a very good idea.
0: No problem. No problem saying, and you know, here's the thing. Be very nice. You would have no problem telling them what a great company they are for taking care of you when this was done wrong.
11: Mm-hmm.
0: Or maybe the opposite.
11: Okay.
0: That's it. There you go.
1: Smart,
0: you know,
1: smart.
0: Might as well use it.
11: So there you go. It was very fun, and then it wasn't so
1: fun.
11: That's
1: a bummer.
11: Good lesson learned.
0: Yeah. Well, I know a lot of people went to the concert, and they said it was a great time.
11: So, yeah. So next time you go to a concert there, just be careful where you park. Take lots of pictures. You know, get a picture of the guy who took your money.
0: I had one time I parked at one of those, I think it was a legit lot, right on the corner of Tampa Bay and the stadium, and it was one of the 717 lots, right?
1: Yeah.
0: And I just was in a hurry, and I forgot to go on the app and do the little pay thing.
1: Yeah.
0: And I left a little early from the game, and I got out there right when the guy was putting the things under the tires, right? And I drive a Model S, and it's pretty low.
1: Right.
0: And I was like, hey, he goes, thank God. I was like, what? He goes, I really did not want to tow your car. He's like, I was going to end up messing something up on this thing. He's like, just give me $50. I'll drop it. I was like, wow, that's cheaper than what I was going to pay on the thing. It was like $65. Anyway, so be careful out there. Have you had your car towed, Rob?
1: No, I have not.
0: Oh, man.
1: I've avoided it so far.
0: Good job. I mean, everybody has to do it once, Rob, so you might as well park somewhere this weekend.
1: Get it over with.
0: Just get it over with. Well, we got a couple minutes before we can do stats too in this, but the Bucks. I got to talk about the Bucks real quick because we were so excited. It was the first game. Did you watch the game?
1: No, I saw the highlights.
0: It was. I'll give you the three highlights. Three plays. Really down to two plays. There was a couple plays. If we had just not made those two little mistakes, we could have beat the Bengals, and we weren't supposed to beat them, but we could have. We have a good team this year. I'm excited. Sen, did you watch it?
11: Oh, that's right.
0: No. It's okay. Fine. I'm the only Bucks fan here. No. But no, I'm excited. So pay attention, guys. The Bucks are going to have a good season. Don't give up on them now. And of course, you're a baseball guy. Mm-hmm. So the Rays Stadium.
1: That's exciting. Yeah. That place, the energy in that stadium was electric.
0: Oh my gosh. And they're saying, are they now saying like by the end of next year, 2 years, we'll have this stadium? Yeah, is that what it
1: is? That's what I'm hearing. It seems aggressive.
0: But. It's aggressive. So it's going to be really exciting. And by the way, Echelon Bank isn't far from that new stadium.
1: That's right.
0: Location. Yeah. And before we get into Echelon, we'll talk some real estate here, but Echelon Bank, echelon.bank is the website. Really easy to remember, .bank, and that's ECHELON.
1: Yeah, E-C-H-E-L-O-N.
0: Did I say it wrong? E-C-H-E-L-O-N.
1: Correct.
0: All right, I got it. I got to make sure everybody knows how to spell it.
1: Yeah.
0: E-C-H.
1: It's a French word.
0: Yes, yes. And we're going to find out where that came from here in a minute with Rob as well. So, Sten, before the end of this segment, let's talk some stats. I know we don't have the most update, but where's the market going? What's going on?
11: I mean, we're just, right now, we're just kind of sitting. not going, you know, a whole lot of, but still, this is, you know, we're in September now, August. I mean, traditionally things, you know, after, you know, the summer, people, you know, that want to move before kids are back in school, you know, things generally quiet down in terms of activity.
0: They do.
11: Out of curiosity, I did see, you know, kind of national numbers, same thing nationally as well. So, you know, closed sales activity, you know, maybe a little bit below where we were year over year.
0: Okay.
11: But the interesting thing, which we've been talking about, is that that doesn't reflect on the price.
0: Mm-hmm. No.
11: So you would think, hey, activity is slower. You know, people are slashing prices. You know, prices are going down. We're not seeing that.
0: No.
11: Not any huge increases, but at the same time, I mean, things are just, they're steady. Mm-hmm.
0: You know, I think that's the news. I mean, Rob, walking in here, you know, you own a bank, but what would you have thought with real estate prices? Would you have thought they're kind of coming down? Would you have thought they're staying level?
1: I thought they're more steady, treading water.
0: Yeah.
1: You know, that's my expectations.
0: Yeah, and that's where we are. But I think there's so many people that are out there just thinking, oh, I'm waiting for the drop. I'm waiting for the drop. I think we're kind of past that I'm waiting for the drop thing.
1: Right.
0: I don't know.
11: Even if we're past it, though, this is a great time to buy.
0: Right.
11: Because right now there's probably less competition for you as a buyer. 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
0: Exactly. Buyers have a major negotiation power, like Cynthia saying, they will actually cover your closing costs. Cynthia, how do they reach you if they want to get out and buy right now?
11: Call me at 813-755-REAL.
0: That's it, 755-REAL. 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
12: The FDLE is investigating the deadly officer-involved shooting of a Treasure Coast man. Sebastian Police Interim Chief Tim Wood says two officers opened fire on 41-year-old Keaton Docker.
13: The male resident exits with a shotgun, at which point the two officers that were there shot their service weapons at that individual.
12: The two officers are on administrative leave pending the outcome of the investigation. A 4-year-old girl and her mother are recovering from a gunshot wound. Volusia County Sheriff's deputies say a man's gun accidentally fired at a home in Deltona. Investigators say the single shot struck the child in the chest and arm before hitting the mother in the leg. No word on any charges. A 17-year-old is in a Miami hospital after being shot. Miami Fire Rescue says it happened about 2 a.m. Saturday and the patient was in critical condition. With Florida's News, I'm Wayne.
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18: If you're heading on the eastbound side of the Howard Franklin Bridge, expect to see the new traffic pattern in effect for the off-ramp for Kennedy Boulevard and Tampa Airport, and plan to be cautious working your way through there. Southbound 275 in St. Pete, the 54th Avenue North off-ramp shut down with construction. Plan to divert using Gandy Boulevard or 38th Avenue North as your alternate exits. And in Pinellas County, got some construction blocking lanes at Curlew Road and Bayside Boulevard. Steve Foster, News Radio WFLA.
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20: A mostly quiet night across the area right now, tracking a few light to moderate showers with temperatures sitting in the 70s and low 80s. Could expect your overnight lows to drop into the mid and lower 70s as we head into our Sunday morning. We'll have another chance for some afternoon showers and storms on Sunday afternoon, about a 50% coverage, with afternoon highs in the upper 80s and lower 90s. We'll also keep those rain chances elevated through much of the start of the upcoming work week to about a 60% for both your Monday and Tuesday. I'm Max Vendor, meteorologist Suleika Soler.
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27: I'm Roxanne Evans. World leaders in New York for next week's UN General Assembly. And this as the Iran conflict continues. Republican Representative Tim Burchett on Fox's The Big Weekend Show says President Trump made the world safer.
28: The Iranians were close to nuclear. They were getting ready to launch Armageddon, from what I understand. If President Trump had intervened over there, Iran would have a nuclear weapon. They would have launched against Israel or somebody else.
27: Democrats blame the Trump administration for high oil prices. Well, protesters outside of Ed Sheeran's show in Philadelphia angry for dropping Macklemore from the bill. Inside, Sheeran delivered an emotional apology. 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
0: All right, Tampa Bay, welcome back to the Business Happy Hour. Today we have a special show because you've got Frank the Bank on with a bank. And you got to ask yourself, why would Frank the Bank be on with a bank? All right, and I'm going to tell you, it's because it's Rob Shaw. It's because it's Echelon Bank, Echelon.bank. That's right. Round of applause for Echelon Bank. So my little story before we get into this is I had the pleasure of meeting Rob. God, Rob, it was before COVID. I know that.
1: It was way back.
0: So, I mean, I don't know. God, COVID is so long ago now. People, do you realize I was almost 7 years ago that crap started.
1: I know.
0: So we probably met somewhere in the nine years.
1: Close to 10 years.
0: Close to 10 years.
1: I think so.
0: We have a good friend, Craig Urquhart. Mm-hmm. I'll throw it out there. He's one of the top guys over at Hub. So, shameless plug. If you're working with Hub, make sure you work with Craig Urquhart. Yep. But he had a men's dinner at Council Oak mm-hmm. and, invited, you know, a bunch of guys that he was close with, business, yeah. friends, whatever. And I sat right next to Rob at dinner. And of course, we're the two bankers.
1: That's right.
0: I think all these other guys were selling insurance and widgets and all kinds of stuff. And, him and I hit it off. And I remember back then you were the president of Flagship. Was that right?
1: I think it was even before that. I might have been at North Star Bank.
0: Oh my gosh, you might have been.
1: I think it's been a while.
0: And then you went, because you had just gone over there, I think.
1: That's right. Yeah.
0: So, never thought in a million years this guy would be building, founding, and opening a bank, right? But and I'll let you tell your own story. But when you did, you reached me, and I will say you tracked me down.
1: It's like,
0: Frank, come on, man!
1: You couldn't hide from me.
0: I could not hide from you and Jen. And I did become an investor in the bank.
1: Thank you.
0: So that's part of the reason. But I believe in it. All right. And banks don't really compete with Frank the Bank because we do the mortgages only. They do everything. The community banking aspects. So Rob, I don't want to take words out of your mouth. I'll let you kind of talk about Echelon. But before you do, I want you to tell the listeners, kind of tell them about you, Rob. Where'd you come from? And I know Cindy is asking the same question. How do you start a bank?
1: Yeah.
0: Let's get to that.
1: So my backstory, a little bit unique. I was born in Johannesburg, South Africa, actually. Immigrated to America when I was 8 years old, so third grade on. So I lost my accent. It was kind of funny when I first came. I was like, oh, I want that cool American accent. Now I'm like, oh, I wish I had a South African accent. Yeah. It'd be a little different. But anyway, so grew up outside Chicago, went to West Point. So my first career was as an Army officer. And I was actually in the Army Finance Corps. I always thought maybe I'd go work on Wall Street or do something in New York. But I moved to Tampa Bay, fell in love with Tampa, and I never left. That was back in 99, so 27 years ago. Started out in the big bank space. I love big banks. They're great. They do a lot of good things. But eventually I found the community bank, the smaller bank world. And when you've had the taste of smaller local banking, you're a little bit more flexible, more innovative. If you fall in love with it, it's hard to go back to a bigger bank. So I've always stayed in the smaller bank space in my career.
0: Yeah.
1: And then over the years, all the consolidation, there was over 300 banks when I started in 99. There's less than 70 banks left in Florida. So there's been massive consolidation. And just looking at the market and realizing how important local banks are to the economy, I thought, let's start a bank. It's time. So that's how it all happened.
0: That's an interesting stat.
1: Yeah.
0: There was 300.
1: It was 315 in 99. These are Florida headquartered banks.
0: Okay.
1: And now there's, I think, 67. So it's a massive consolidation.
0: Wow. Well, why is that?
1: It's driven by just basically economies of scale. A lot of larger banks are looking to grow, capture market share. So acquiring is a good strategy. Even credit unions are being more aggressive. Lately, we've seen some credit unions actually acquire banks as well. And it's very difficult to start a bank. So for every two or three that get bought, there's basically none or maybe one at most new bank that starts. And after 08 with the global great financial crisis, it was a deep freeze. The regulators were not allowing or approving any new banks. For almost 10 years, there were no new banks that started.
0: Wow.
1: And lately, we've seen a little bit of a pickup again, a small mini wave, but it's still nowhere near to offset the consolidation. That's why the net number keeps going down every year.
0: Wow.
3: When did you start Echelon?
1: We started May 27th was our official opening, but the actual starting goes back from...
0: Like
1: 3 months ago, basically.
3: Congratulations.
1: Yeah, thank you. But the whole process really started for me in sort of the end of 2024. It took about 18 months to get the bank started. And it's a hard, starting any business, I have mad respect for anybody who starts a company. It's incredible.
0: Yeah.
1: Starting a bank is one of the hardest businesses to start because you got massive regulatory hurdles to clear, as you should. It's a serious business.
0: Right. Taking their money. Gotta trust you.
1: So there's the regulatory hurdles. There's a lot of technology hurdles, and there's also a heavy capital hurdle. You need to raise a lot of capital. So we end up raising about $30 million, which is a pretty solid number. And so if you can't do all three of those, you're not going to start a bank. So it's that's a challenge.
0: Yeah. And you have to have a lot of community backers as well. Let me ask you this question, and Sen definitely hit him with any of these banking stuffs. But what is the difference in the Bank of America? Let's just use the big boy name.
1: Sure.
0: Right? Versus.
3: You stole my question. Yes. I'm very curious.
0: Sorry. Okay. You get to ask it. Hold up.
1: Yeah.
3: No, but that's what I'm curious about, too. It's a difference.
1: Honestly, at a fundamental level, there's not a lot of differences. We're a chartered bank. We have FDIC insurance. We have similar technologies. The biggest difference is, well, a local community bank can be a little bit more nimble and flexible, right? It's because it's that human touch, right? We can lean into our customers better. In many cases, we've known them for decades. We understand their business at a more intimate level, and the decision makers are right here locally. Sometimes I feel like we're selling access to decision makers.
0: Yeah.
1: A lot of the small to medium-sized businesses, they fall through the cracks with the bigger banks because their model is just so much scale.
0: Yep.
1: But what we can do is just let them, here's your banker, they know your business, and I'll go out on a call. We'll bring out our chief credit officer. And so the people that are approving the loan are right there in the room. And so that's a huge differentiator.
0: Yeah, we'll say
3: this is perfect for, remember our client here a couple weeks ago that said it's their family bank, but it's one of the big retail banks?
0: Oh my gosh. Like, nailed it.
3: How could that be, you know, your family bank?
0: Do you remember what bank that was?
3: This would be, I do.
0: It was Truist.
3: Oh, I was going to say it. I didn't know. But
0: they're like, this is our family bank. I'm like, who's the bank? They're like, Truist. I'm like, is your family from the 1800s? Because that's not your family bank.
3: Yeah, she's like Echelon Bank. Yeah. Okay, fine.
0: But to your point, Sam, if they had said Echelon, I'd been like, oh, crap.
1: Yeah.
0: Because that's true. Right. Mm-hmm. And I think that's a great way to frame it is nimble. But for example, you brought me to lunch the other day. I was at lunch with the decision makers, or at least some of them, right?
1: That's right.
0: And that's just really, really rare.
1: Yeah.
0: I'm never going to sit at the lunch table with the decision makers at Bank of America or Wells Fargo.
1: Yeah. And I really think part of the reason the U.S. economy has been so strong for so long is because we do have local banks.
0: Right.
1: In South Africa, when I told my dad I'm starting a bank, he looked at me like, are you crazy? Because there's literally two or three banks in South Africa.
0: Yeah.
1: And other parts of the world, in Europe, it's the same deal. It's so much consolidation.
0: Yeah.
1: The big banks dominate. They don't have the local community bank ecosystem. In the U.S., we do.
0: Right.
1: And I think it's one of the reasons why our economy has been so strong, because local banks can do a better job of supporting local businesses.
0: Right.
1: So, and the deposits we gather right here in Tampa Bay, we lend those same deposits right back here in Tampa Bay.
0: Yes.
1: Sometimes the bigger banks, not to pick on Truist or any large bank, they may pick deposits and they could be doing international loans or loans across the country in other markets that are funded by deposits here. So it's a much more, I think, personal approach to doing banking.
0: Absolutely. Mm-hmm. And I know Leo Alvarez.
1: I love Leo.
0: I cannot tell you how I should have given a shameless plug here, but Leo was my father's banker.
1: Mm-hmm.
0: You know, my father used to always tell me, I've got a banker. Mm-hmm. Right. And I didn't realize this until I became a businessman. And then I, you know, met his banker. But when somebody says banker, Leo Alvarez has only worked at small community banks, and he has developed these really on the ground relationships with small businesses. So I, of course, joined on Rob's recommendation. Then I think I don't know what it was. I get a call or I go somewhere. Leo's like, hey, let's go meet for lunch. He's like, I'm with Echelon Bank. I'm like, you've got to be kidding me.
1: That was cool.
0: Super happy. So he's one of the greatest guys people can meet. By the way, I'm going to throw out his number. He is he's probably the guy you call for business banking, right?
1: He's our Tampa market leader.
0: So if you guys want a direct number, here you go. This is somebody who will actually come to your office. He will take you to lunch. He'll get you some cafe con leche, bring you to West Tampa if you've never been there. But it is 813-334-7656. 334-7656. Leo, watch out for these calls because I'm recommending.
1: Get ready.
0: You get ready. Yeah, because I'm recommending you guys. And of course, we'll remind them again, echelonbank.com. Echelonbank.bank.
1: Yeah, echelon.bank.
0: Echelon.bank. Oh my God. Let the president
1: say. That was a big deal because to get a .bank domain, you have to be approved by the FDIC. And it took a lot of hurdles to get the .bank domain.
0: Oh, so I can't get it. I said that in the lobby.
1: You can't get it. I didn't want to burst your bubble at the time. I let you get all excited, but unfortunately.
0: Yes. I was like, Rob, I like this. Maybe I'll do Lincoln.bank. And he's like, why don't you do it? No, but
1: so
0: okay.
1: It's echelon.bank. Echelon.bank.
0: Echelon.bank.
1: Yeah. Yep.
0: So when you're on the small side, you know, I know I have a lot of clients that'll come to us and they'll try to get something done. And I know before you were saying, oh, you know, the big banks, you know, it's harder to do it. I'm going to explain that a little bit differently from a lender standpoint. You've got like Fannie Mae. Right? FHA, VA. And those guys have a box when it comes to lending. And it really doesn't matter who you talk to, what bank or lender. Yeah, I mean, I control margins. You know, Rob controls margins. Mm-hmm. We can help you out on the rate a little bit, but the product guidelines are the same across the board, unless we make them harder. that's kind of the box you have to think of in the big bank world. You come to them and you've been in business and you're a great company, but if you don't click those boxes, you're not getting past, you're not getting to a committee.
1: Right.
0: And that's the way I like to think of you guys, is mm-hmm. it's a group of people literally sitting in a room mm-hmm. and making a decision, right?
1: Right, absolutely. And we want to figure out a solution. When I was raising capital, my analogy I always use with people was, if they're asking for an apple, if we can't give them the apple, let's give them an orange.
0: Right.
1: Maybe we have to change a little bit, say, look, we can't do the loan request this way, but if we structure it differently, have a little more collateral here or there, let's find a way to say yes.
0: Yes.
1: Right? And help them, you know, accomplish their goal. In a perfect world, we can give them exactly what they want if it's a layup, but the world's messy, right? There's usually some issues and you want to figure out a solution that works.
0: Absolutely. And when we get from the break, we're going to talk about some specific solutions. I know Sen will have some more questions. I want to talk about this unsecured line of credit, SBA lending, mm-hmm. and just the community bank feel. So stay tuned to learn more about why Frank the Bank has a bank on his show right here with Echelon Bank.
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0: All right, Tampa Bay, welcome back to the Business Happy Hour. And don't forget, if you are watching on social media right now, or maybe you're listening to our normal times on Saturday and Sunday morning, you can check us out every Saturday at 2 p.m. on 970 WFLA. We want you guys to tune in the middle of the day. And don't forget, hunting season is upon us, and you fishermen are already out there catching some grouper right now. So if you're up bright and early, make sure you tune into the Business Happy Hour. And on your drive back with your tank full of fish, reach out to Senia from Mahara & Associates so she can find that house Your wife is waiting at home for you right now to get home and take her to see houses. And when hunting season starts, you'll be out of town. So do it right now and help your wife find that dream house with Sandia. Sandia, what's your number?
3: Yes, call me at 813-755-REAL.
0: I love it. I'm actually going to record a real commercial for that one, I think. That's gonna be it. Your wife is waiting at home right now. You're out fishing. You get home and show her a house. All right, I know we had some questions for Rob. This is our last segment. 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There are only 3 locations, not 1,800. Mm-hmm. Like after, you are not a number. You're a name. And if Rob doesn't know your name, the second time you come in, you call Frank the Bank.
1: That's right.
0: All right. And take it away.
3: Well, I'm just curious, I guess, what kind of products do you offer? What's like your main go-to?
1: Yeah, absolutely. So we are ourselves a small business. So our core focus is small to medium-sized local businesses. And one of the biggest products are a revolving line of credit. A lot of businesses, they may have a chunky cash flow. They've got certain expenses due every week, but their revenue doesn't match exactly with their expenditure. So having a revolving line of credit to smooth out the cash flow of a business is a great product. We offer that. Obviously, real estate loans, owner-occupied and investment real estate. We have professionals and executives. We'll bank doctors, attorneys, engineers, CPAs. We've got a really strong SBA division as well. That will do statewide throughout the entire state of Florida. And that program, it's a government guarantee. The government guarantees 75% of the loan. So it enables banks to be a little bit more aggressive. These could be younger companies that don't have as much established history yet, or maybe there's not as much collateral. It's more of an unsecured loan. There's a little bit more risk to the deal. Mm-hmm. So it's a great government program that enables banks to be more aggressive. So we'll do that as well. And we got a full suite of treasury services, fraud prevention, money movement tools, ACHs, wires, all the things businesses need to do to manage and run their company.
0: So let me interrupt on that real quick. Sure. Okay. Because treasury is something I never thought I would be involved in. But we do private money lending, right? Mm-hmm. So I do private money, with my own corporation. And I've been with Regions. And, not for long, Regions, so if you're listening. But it is a bit of a transition, but Rob and his team are going to help me. That's one of the big things about a small local bank is it's a big deal mm-hmm. to transfer your business. You know, like if Ray was going to transfer his business mm-hmm. over to Echelon, which we're going to get him to, it would take some time, you know. But you've got a team over there that will help with the transition and help you move the accounts and whatnot. But treasury. A lot of people don't know, Rob, what treasury is. And mm-hmm. I'm just going to, the place that I use treasury, and I know there's a lot of facets you could probably mention, is because we run ACHs for the private money loans. Mm-hmm. And I'm going to tell you one of the first things that Leo showed me about Echelon Bank is how much cheaper, and I'm not trying to say you're a mm-hmm. cheap bank, but how much cheaper you guys are and just how much more reasonable. Because you guys, I think, use common sense when it comes to the treasury. You're not nickel and diming us for everything. And I have a few very specific issues that Regions has, but I can't get through to anybody because I am like a speck in the stardust mm-hmm. with Regions. Mm-hmm. But with Echelon Bank, I'm going to be like a starfish mm-hmm. on the beach. So, but that's really it.
1: Yeah. And we have his name is Dan Allen's, our treasury sales manager, and bringing him out to meet with the business owners and really digging into looking at their bank statements, see what are they being charged for, why, what's the cost, and what would it look like at Echelon Bank.
0: Yeah.
1: So it's
0: you will save money.
1: Absolutely.
0: There is
3: if
0: no
3: you are
0: doubt.
3: A business owner, I mean, it sounds like you would want to be mm-hmm. with someone like Echelon Bank versus, just being a little speck with one of the big ones.
1: Yeah.
0: I mean, that is how I feel. I mean, really, that's why that whole joke we were making about that client was like, it's my family bank. Yeah. It's like, I hope you're listening because this is a family bank, mm-hmm. right? Because this is actually a family right here at this time.
1: Yeah.
0: Now, maybe one day they have 1,800 branches. I don't know. I'll be along for the ride. But right now, it is a family bank, and you guys truly are trying to serve the community.
1: We have about 300 shareholders, mostly local, but these are all people that individually believed in our vision and invested their own money into the capital of the bank.
0: Yeah, yeah. Literally, mm-hmm. people right here locally funded this bank. And one of my favorite things that Rob said today was, he's like, we're lending the money back into the Tampa Bay community.
1: Yeah.
0: Where it's not funding some operation in Guatemala. Mm-hmm. It's actually right here in Tampa.
3: One thing I want to say is
0: please.
3: Just meeting you.
1: Yeah.
3: You know, like you just, no offense, but you don't catch me as like the, banker type. type.
1: Yeah.
3: You're just so nice and personable. So I'm like, of course I would want to deal with you, you know, to have you be my banker.
1: Because that's also
3: the difference, I think, between, you know, the big guys and there's just not that personal, kind of. You're so nice.
1: Thank you.
0: I agree, Sam. Like, you would think, you know, the guy be walking in and he's not approachable.
3: Three-piece suit, and I'm not.
1: We have 10 core values. One of them is a flat organizational culture. Everybody's an equal member of the team. We've all got different jobs, but it doesn't mean someone's above or below somebody. We're all team members. And our last core value is enjoy the ride. Let's have fun. Let's not take ourselves too seriously. You know, life's hard enough, right?
0: Yeah. And I felt that when we went to that shareholders meeting the other night and all of you were standing up there. It was just a group of friends that is really out there to serve the community. And everybody was so happy to be part of this
1: bank. Thanks for saying that.
0: Absolutely. Now, where are the locations, by the way?
1: So we have 3 locations. You know, Tampa Bay as a region and MSA is very unique because it's bifurcated with the bay. So we knew we wanted to be on both sides of the bay. So we got headquarters is in Feather Sound here in Clearwater in St. Pete. Mm-hmm. We have an office on Bayshore and Bay to Bay. That's our Tampa headquarters.
0: Yep.
1: And we have a 3rd location up in Tarpon Springs because we have an incredible team up there.
0: Yeah.
1: And we always will branch and build real estate around the talent. So if you got talent, then we'll build a branch.
0: I love it.
1: So I'd love to see us do a little bit more. Maybe we get 4, 5, or 6 offices if we find the people first.
0: Yeah.
1: So the bankers have to drive that.
0: That's awesome. And I think you guys have kind of hit the trifecta of the corners.
3: Yeah. And that's why I've seen the name. I'm like, I know I've seen it somewhere.
1: Yeah. Yeah.
3: Yeah. Okay. Yeah.
1: The name is... I threw it out earlier.
0: What is it?
1: It's a French word. I love the sport of cycling. I'm into kind of niche sports. I love the Olympics and swimming and track and field, all those sports. In the sport of cycling, when the crosswinds blow, the riders ride in a diagonal staggered formation called an echelon. And that's the most efficient way to use teamwork to rotate through the crosswinds.
0: Because
1: you save like 30% of energy when you're sitting on another rider's wheel because you're going so fast. So it's about helping out each other. And I might go to the front and take a pull and work for the team behind me. But I know when I'm tired, I get to go back and rest up on my other teammates' wheels. So it's about...
0: You can actually feel the difference, isn't it?
3: Yeah. I love the name even more.
1: Yeah.
3: I mean, and just the meaning
1: that's
3: behind
1: why
3: the
1: birds,
3: thing.
1: You know, birds fly in that V. They're not doing that to look pretty. Those are double echelons. And they're saving energy and working together.
0: Man.
1: Yeah.
0: So we learned something here from the bank president. I encourage you guys, as the show is over, we got to get going here. Thank you so much, Rob, for coming on.
1: Thanks for having me.
0: Rob Shaw with Echelon Bank, echelon.bank. I want you guys to check him out. 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Hope you guys have a great week. Thank you again, Rob.
1: Thanks, Frank. Thanks,
3: Senia. Thank you.
0: See you guys.
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31: Florida's Department of Health confirms a Hillsborough County resident has died of dengue fever. Dr. Carla Fry tells the News Channel 8 dengue carriers are difficult to track.
32: You know, once you start to have a dengue outbreak, because so many people are running around asymptomatic, they can be spreading it.
31: Anna Small tells News Channel 8 her mother, Gay Small, died on her 80th birthday last week.
33: This virus just kind of comes out of nowhere. She met the wrong mosquito, and that's it.
31: State health officials say there are 152 locally acquired cases of dengue fever now. They urge residents to avoid mosquito bites as several Florida counties remain under mosquito-borne illness alerts or advisories. A 68-year-old Kissimmee woman is accused of trying to kill her two adult sons by intentionally overdosing them with medication. Osceola County Sheriff's deputies say Marilyn Therrell told investigators caring for her severely autistic sons was very hard, especially since her husband died. She's charged with two counts of attempted first-degree murder and two counts of aggravated abuse of a disabled adult. A Florida Republican congresswoman seeking re-election is criticizing the president's immigration enforcement operation.
2: The same Hispanics who helped you get to the White House in 2024 feel betrayed today.
31: In a new campaign ad, Congresswoman Maria Elvira Salazar says the president has gone too far. Florida's top statewide races are essentially tied, according to a new St. Pete Polls survey conducted by Florida Politics. Republican Byron Donalds leads Democrat David Jolly 44-43% in the governor's race, while Republican Ashley Moody and Democrat Angie Nixon are both at 45%, although Moody holds a slight advantage. The Florida Highway Patrol captures an emu on the loose in Polk County. The large flightless bird was seen strutting around the Polk Parkway. Troopers corralled it into a trailer without incident. With Florida's news, I'm Wayne Russo.
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6: If you're heading on the eastbound side of the Howard Franklin Bridge, expect to see the new traffic pattern in effect for the off-ramp for Kennedy Boulevard and Tampa Airport, and plan to be cautious working your way through there. Southbound 275 in St. Pete, the 54th Avenue North off-ramp shut down with construction. Plan to divert using Gandy Boulevard or 38th Avenue North as your alternate exits. And in Pinellas County, got some construction blocking lanes at Curlew Road and Bayside Boulevard. Steve Foster, News Radio WFLA.
7: Happy Sunday, Tampa Bay. Tracking another 50% chance of scattered showers and storms for the afternoon into the evening. So going to enjoy a mainly clear sky to start, if not just a partly cloudy sky for the first half of the day. Warming up into the upper 80s and low 90s, still topping out around 89, 90 degrees for downtown Tampa this afternoon. Scattered showers and storms that develop will work their way from east to west with that dominant offshore wind pattern continuing. And we'll do it all over again into your Monday. I'm Max Stefanorate meteorologist Juliana Mejia.
21: Mideast warnings. I'm Roxanne Evans, Fox News. President Trump arriving back at the White House earlier than scheduled. He was supposed to return from his weekend trip to Camp David on Sunday. No word yet from the White House on why President Trump's visit was cut short. The State Department issuing a new security alert Saturday, advising Americans currently in the Middle East to exercise heightened vigilance and prepare for potential travel disruptions. President Trump's early return comes as Saudi Arabia confirms Yemen's Houthi rebels tried to attack its capital with a ballistic missile. Fox's Stephanie Bennett.
22: The Houthis did not specify what they targeted, but said they attacked sensitive sites and there were no immediate reports of casualties. Now, video shows flames and a large plume of black smoke near King Khalid International Airport in Saudi Arabia's capital of Riyadh. Tracking website Flight Radar 24 reported major issues, including long delays. And for the first time in months, emergency air raid alerts sounded overnight across the capital as residents reported hearing loud explosions. It comes after days of escalating conflict between the kingdom and the Iran-backed Houthi rebels in neighboring Yemen.
21: The Houthis pose a growing threat to global energy supplies following territorial gains along the Red Sea coast. Music star Ed Sheeran calling what's happening in Gaza catastrophic and unjustifiable. While opening his solo concert in Philadelphia Saturday, Sheeran says his shows are about unity and humanity, not politics. This comes after Macklemore was dropped as Sheeran's opener after making pro-Palestinian and genocide comments on stage. The U.S. military says it struck a vessel in the Caribbean for allegedly trafficking drugs. Four people were killed in that strike. 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

Welcome in, Florida. Thanks for jumping on board. I am your guy, Brad Shelgren, and this is the Power Preparation Show. Before we go anywhere, write this down, 813-522-4828. 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All right, here's what we're going to do for the next hour. We're talking about power, specifically what happens when the grid fails and what you can do about it right now before the lights go out. And I'm sure nobody needs to explain this to you, but between the summer storms, the heat, and whatever comes out of the Gulf, you already know the power is going out. It's just a question of when and for how long. Because here's the thing nobody tells you. The power grid is under attack from five different directions at once, and only one of them is the weather. America's energy grid, well, it's old. Engineers grade it a D+. Foreign governments have been caught sitting inside it, substations have been physically attacked right here on American soil, and data centers are draining faster than anybody can build at new capacity. And yes, the storms are getting worse. Five problems, one result at your house. Today you'll hear from Suncoast Power Solutions founder Brian, design expert Kelly Lara, veteran ABC 7 meteorologist John Patrick, Brad Reinhardt from the National Hurricane Center, and City of Tampa Emergency Management Director John Antopoulos. And most importantly, we'll hear from your neighbors, people who will tell you exactly what happened at their house when the power went out and theirs stayed on. So let's get into it.

0: Let's start with veteran ABC 7 meteorologist John Patrick out of Fort Myers in Naples. JP has tracked a number of major systems to hit this state, but when the big one came, he learned the hard way at his own house.
1: That was a hurricane that, when I got into this business, I knew there was going to be some nasty weather that I would have to cover from time to time, but I never imagined it would be anything as bad as Hurricane Ian. I mean, that's by far the worst storm that's come through this area of Florida. I mean, there were parts of the Sanibel Causeway that got washed away from the water. Actually, with the storm surge, the water got pushed up the Caloosahatchee, and it was actually on the way back out as the water came back out from the river back into the Sanibel Causeway. It was the pressure that built up as the water was being pushed inland, that pressure being released and the water coming back out. That's what washed away the Sanibel Causeway. We had, if memory serves me right, we had over a million households without power with Hurricane Ian coming through. And that was mostly in Lee County. The importance of having a generator and the importance of knowing how to use that generator, use it outside. Do not put it even in your garage because you've got the carbon monoxide that can build up. But having a generator on hand, that was a lesson that I, you know, I'm a meteorologist and Hurricane Irma, my power was out for 6 days. I did not have a generator and that was horrible. So I now have a generator. And so I'm prepared if that ever happens again. I think as piece by piece as the power grid gets rebuilt, hopefully power outages will not be as prolonged or as widespread as they have been in the past, but that's going to take a very long time. So a piece of advice for me is to have a generator on hand.
0: So when the weatherman tracking the storm tells you he even needed backup power himself, that tells you everything you need to know. 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

0: wheel it out every week or two to start it up, and then you can't run it in the rain during the hurricane. And it didn't provide whole house connections. One of the other things that prompted, you know, this area has been sort of spared, so to speak, but the last 3 years we've been hit pretty hard. You know, we lost power for 30 hours at one point, and then the next year we lost power at for 60 hours. Which is good. And like I said, it gives peace of mind so that my wife, she can we have to do nothing. You know, it just comes on automatically, goes off automatically. 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

0: Now we're joined by Brad Reinhart, Senior Hurricane Specialist at the National Hurricane Center. He watches Mother Nature create havoc for a living and knows firsthand the dangers of extended power outages.
1: Extremely serious. And there's a lot of active work ongoing that's really uncovered the magnitude of fatalities and suffering that occur as a result of these prolonged power outages. I mean, I'll give you an example that you're probably familiar with and your listeners, Hurricane Beryl, back in 2024. In Texas, and it struck the upper Texas coast as a category one hurricane. Not only did you have, you know, significant damage and some fatalities from the storm itself, but there were 14 people that died after the fact as from heat-related illnesses as a result of widespread power outages. There were also a couple that died from carbon monoxide poisoning, likely the result of improper generator use. Mm-hmm. So I think while it's obviously easy in a sense to focus on the hazards directly related to the hurricane and what's happening, we're really understanding and realizing now that we've got to message harder

0: impacts of prolonged power outages that can contribute to the areas that are already impacted severely by a storm. And, you know, if you've got a lot of damage, it's going to make it more difficult to restore power, right? You might have some, you know, larger scale infrastructure issues, but the heat related illnesses, the improper generator use, the lack of, you know, life saving equipment that people have that, you know, relies on power. These are all very significant things that we need to be more aware of. I mean, that's always, you know, a part of the hurricane preparedness messaging, you know, that we do is have people assess their vulnerability to things like extended power outages and then determine, you know, can you safely operate where you live a portable generator? Some people have whole house generators, right? Even better, it just kicks in when the power goes out. Everyone's situation is different, but it's absolutely something that people need to consider when they're making hurricane making their hurricane preparations and thinking about their vulnerability before the season starts.
1: Weeks, not hours. 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

0: It's his job to prepare for disasters and to mitigate the damage and dangers when they occur. So, he just wants to get you ready should bad things come your way.
1: Really, after a few days without power, we start really getting those cascading impacts. And what we saw during Milton, when we almost had a week without power, after a few days, you start realizing that some of your critical infrastructure that's not on backup power, then that will start failing. And then that can have cascading impacts, whether that's through your pump stations or other type of critical infrastructure like that. But also for our vulnerable communities, like our assisted living facilities, that without power, individuals, there could be a risk to loss of life, and also a breakdown in critical operations that have to happen throughout the city. You know, my biggest message to folks is communicate that early, what your plan is, where you're going to go, if you have an evacuation zone that you need to leave, if you're going to stay at family and friends' house outside of that evacuation zone, good first way to think about it. If you can't go there, seeing about hotels, and then that last resort is know what shelter you would go to. Have that all kind of ironed out ahead of time, who you're going to communicate with that in your family that knows where you're going to be. Because again, if a major storm does come, you're out of power, out of communications, you want to already tell your family and friends where you're going to be during that storm. It's going to alleviate a lot of that. And getting your supplies early. Don't be one of those showing up to Publix or Walmart or one of the other supermarkets last minute, going to bare shelves, trying to get water and things of that nature. Get it early. Think outside the box from lessons learned, what you didn't have on hand during those storms. Get that early. Think about generators. Think about, different type of equipment and supplies that you didn't have that ultimately will make you more prepared this season if we do get an impact. It's going to ultimately lower your stress for your family. Ultimately, you'll be more comfortable during that event, and it'll make your ride through that much easier.
0: 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And they're part of the Generator Partners family of companies, which together is a top 25 Generac dealer in the country, a top 5 Cummins dealer, and a top 5 Kohler dealer. 3 ways in, key circuit backup power installed from $99 a month, less than your internet bill. 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

0: Let's hear from another neighbor. Timothy talks about what it's actually like working with the Suncoast team.
1: And I actually got through to someone who, I wish I remember her name, so pleasant and so nice. You know, and I just kind of expressed my concerns and my thoughts. And, you know, she just, I'll be honest, it was like talking to a family member. All of the people were great. It was the easiest, most pleasant experience I think I've ever been through. If I ever needed to, you know, contact someone, somehow I always got her. But I can't begin to tell you, it was from start to finish the easiest process. Wow. I sometimes doubted. I was like, what's, you know, can this really be?
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4: Tampa International ranks number one among the nation's large airports. Both Miami and Orlando International make the top 10 in J.D. Power's so-called mega airport ranks. The survey finds overall satisfaction with North American airports is rising despite persistently high passenger volume. I'm Joel Malkin.
3: A baby is in ICU after being attacked by two dogs in Dania Beach. Broward County Sheriff's deputies responded around 6:30 p.m. Friday to an apartment complex near Southwest 28th Avenue and Griffin Road. Officials say the dog's owner is the mother's fiancé. The mother was also seriously injured. The dogs are now with animal care. Authorities continue to investigate. AAA reports today's statewide average for a gallon of regular is $4.29, and that's 2 cents cheaper than yesterday. With Florida's News, I'm Tim Adkins.
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9: Still a mostly clear traffic flow on the major highways and roads of Tampa Bay, including north and south of I-75, east and west of I-4, other than your usual stop-and-go flow, approaching I-275 from the Selman, and I-275 itself as well, north and southbound. This includes the Howard Franklin and Skyway bridges. Right now, thankfully, no issue reported either east or westbound on the Gandy or Courtney Campbell causeways. We're also clear on the Selman east and westbound. I'm Brian Black, News Radio WFLA. 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
11: Happy Sunday, Tampa Bay. Tracking another 50% chance of scattered showers and storms for the afternoon into the evening. So going to enjoy a mainly clear sky to start, if not just a partly cloudy sky for the first half of the day. Warming up into the upper 80s and low 90s, still topping out around 89, 90 degrees for downtown Tampa this afternoon. Scattered showers and storms that develop will work their way from east to west with that dominant offshore wind pattern continuing, and we'll do it all over again into your Monday. I'm Max Stefanerate, meteorologist Juliana Mejia.
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6: Fox News, I'm Paul Stevens. President Trump returning to the White House from Camp David earlier than expected. Fox's Chanley Painter.
7: It's not clear what prompted him to come back a day early. His return comes as his administration weighs next steps in the war with Iran.
6: And the president's early return following Yemen's Iran-backed Houthi rebels launching a thwarted ballistic missile attack on Saudi Arabia's capital city of Riyadh. President Trump also set to attend this week's UN General Assembly in New York, where Fox's C.B. Cotton tells us there is heightened security.
8: The Secret Service works with 20 partner agencies, including the NYPD and the Department of War, all monitoring for potential threats across the city.
6: And authorities say, though, there's no known credible threat at this time heading into that UN General Assembly. 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
1: So, you know, customer service is obviously top on our list, and we've always been able to provide good value to the end user, which I think goes a long way. 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We always like to be right in the middle. 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

0: Back with another friendly neighbor. Here's Karen, whose house becomes the family safe place when the weather turns.
1: Well, I wanted to do it a couple of years ago. And my husband told me, he said, look, we don't get a hurricane for 10 years. We don't need that. And I thought we did. And, I'm no spring chicken. And the last time we had the last hurricane here, every day I would take 7 bottles of propane to be filled to keep it going. You know, I can't keep doing this. This is for peace of mind. And what's so great about having this generator put in is across the street is my stepson. Around the corner is 2 grandchildren, and I have 3 great-grandchildren around the corner. So what's happened is by putting this generator in, I have become the safe house. So if something happens, they all can come here. And the kids can watch TV and whatever, you know. But it's a good thing all the way around. This is not just for me. It's for me, but it's for my entire family.
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3: 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Let's find brands, let's find pricing, the best promotions, the best incentives, the placement. And so I lay out an array of options for the homeowner to choose from, essentially. Should I get a Generac? Should I get a Kohler? Should I get a Cummins? What size do I need to power my home? So there are a wide array of questions that the homeowner has that they ask me on each and every call. And I provide all of that information, give them all of the answers that they need in order to make a educated decision. Kelly, can you tell me, can you share with me what I'm looking for, what I need, and how effective is it going to be? So those are just a few of the things, Brad, that we discuss many times each day.
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0: Daddy. Another neighbor, another happy customer. Anthony lost power for a week. 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
1: 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And 7 days straight, we had no power, but we had the Generac. 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People were knocking on our door. 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So when we put the Generac in, I have a peace of mind that no matter what happens, you know, I got power, a peace of mind, simply put, peace of mind. And that's priceless.
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0: Jam.
1: Here's a couple, Tanya and Larry. They've seen just about every weather event, so they understand the importance of backup power.
2: Well, we have both been through severe storms, Ivan and Katrina and plate stuff like that. And I think the biggest thing is it's just a good peace of mind to know that we have a backup generator just in case. An example given, a couple of weeks ago, we had a power failure for about a half an hour. The neighbors had a power failure, but we didn't.
3: Oh, we didn't.
2: Because it kicked right on within about 15 seconds. We were had electricity back in the house. And it's just a nice peace of mind. Makes me feel rather confident. We have family in the area, and if we're not here, they could come over here and stay at our place. And even if we're here, they can come stay at our place. We have emptied our refrigerator out after storms numerous times, and that gets expensive, especially with today's grocery prices. Our refrigerators will stay on. The house will stay cool, which will eliminate humidity in the house. That way mold doesn't get in. And there's several reasons to list.
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0: And one more neighbor. This is Ron, and this is his generator story.
1: We had two power outages. 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Very neat, very professional, cleaned up after herself. I couldn't have been any more pleased with it.
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You heard John Patrick, a meteorologist who lost power for days at his own house. 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
5: Florida ranks third in the nation when it comes to railroad crossing crashes, but thanks in part to a $45 million U.S. Department of Transportation grant, Brightline has been updating signs and fencing and adding striping and delineations in an effort to make railroad crossing gates safer from Miami to Cocoa. But Oakland Park Vice Mayor Aisha Gordon says it's also a driver's responsibility.
6: Stay alert. Respect the signals. Never take a shortcut around a crossing gate.
5: Operation Lifesaver reports there were 142 rail crossing crashes in Florida last year, leading to 24 deaths. Miami beat Lake Forest 33-20 on Friday, while yesterday the Crimson Tide defeated the Seminoles 50-36, Florida Atlantic defeated FIU 16-10, and the Florida Gators defeated Auburn 44-39. UCF defeated Georgia State 44-30, and USF defeated Delaware State 59-17. Unemployment dropped in Florida last month. State economist Amy Baker says we've been above the national average for a while.
7: Now, counting July, we've had 7 months where our unemployment rate in Florida has been higher than the U.S. as a whole.
5: The current 4.5% represents a little over 500,000 Floridians out of work in a workforce of more than 11 million. Economists also noted that worker pay has been trending upward in Florida. The minimum wage will increase to $15 an hour on September 30th. An emu is safe after being found on State Road 570 near mile marker 16. A Florida Highway Patrol spokesperson says they were able to catch the flightless bird and hold it until the owners claimed it yesterday. No injuries were reported. Florida and the rest of the nation has seen a rapid rise in fuel prices after months of hovering below $4 a gallon. Experts say the current rise in crude oil is directly due to conflicts in Russia and the Middle East. Meanwhile, AAA reports today's statewide average for a gallon of regular is $4.29. With Florida's news, I'm Tim Adkins.
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9: Right now, no reports of incidents or delays in your way on the highways and roads of Tampa Bay, and this includes I-75 north and southbound, also east and westbound lanes of I-4, and right now we are clear on the Selman, as well as north and southbound lanes of the Veterans. I-275 is clear, and this includes the Howard Franklin Bridge. Right now, this also includes the Skyway Bridge. We're also incident-free on the Gandy and Courtney Campbell Causeway if you're crossing the bay, and all clear on US 19 in Pinellas. 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
11: Happy Sunday, Tampa Bay. Tracking another 50% chance of scattered showers and storms for the afternoon into the evening. So going to enjoy a mainly clear sky to start, if not just a partly cloudy sky for the first half of the day. Warming up into the upper 80s and low 90s. Still topping out around 89, 90 degrees for downtown Tampa this afternoon. Scattered showers and storms that develop will work their way from east to west with that dominant offshore wind pattern continuing. And we'll do it all over again into your Monday. I'm Max Stephan, meteorologist Juliana Mejia.
12: More warnings. I'm Paul Stevens, Fox News. U.S. embassies across the Middle East issuing new security alerts, urging Americans to remain vigilant and prepare for possible travel disruptions as tensions rise across the region.
13: They did not state a specific threat, but called for Americans to exercise heightened vigilance and be aware of potential travel disruptions in the region. The alerts cite recent fighting between Saudi Arabia and the Iran-backed Houthi militants in Yemen. This after the group claimed attacks on sensitive sites across Saudi Arabia yesterday. yesterday. Saudi officials confirm air defenses intercepted a ballistic missile over Riyadh. A fire broke out at a fuel tank near the airport, but it's not clear if it was caused by that attack. Other civilian infrastructure were also reportedly targeted. The Houthis have recently seized more territory in Yemen, tightening their grip on a strategic Bab el-Mandab strait.
12: And this all coming as President Trump is back at the White House a day earlier than scheduled, cutting short his weekend at Camp David. No official comment on why from the White House. The U.S. military saying four people were killed in its latest strike on a suspected drug smuggling boat in the Caribbean. Officials say the vessel was traveling along a known narcotics trafficking route, and intelligence indicated it was involved in smuggling drugs. Ukraine launching a massive drone attack on Russia overnight, including what Moscow's mayor is calling the largest ever attack targeting the Russian capital. Ed Sheeran performing in Philadelphia Saturday, his first show since Macklemore was dropped from the tour after some pro-Palestinian remarks. Meantime, about 50 pro-Palestinian protesters gathering outside Lincoln Financial Field ahead of that show. The controversy has sent resale ticket prices to that tour tumbling. Four of Sheeran's supporting acts have dropped out of the tour in solidarity, they say, with Macklemore. 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
21: I was quite impressed with my intelligence. 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
22: 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This FBI is not going to shy away from that effort.
23: Welcome into the Weekend Dive. I'm Rory O'Neill. Lots of headlines from the Trump administration this week on a wide range of issues. So let's bring in the host of the White House Briefing Room podcast, our correspondent, John Decker. Now, first, John, before we get to the meat and potatoes of things this week, I have to ask you about that al fresco press conference this week by Attorney General Todd Blanche. What were you doing outside?
24: I don't know. I mean, it was a nice day, a beautiful day. We don't have days like that often in the nation's capital. And maybe we wanted to take advantage of that. But no explanation was given as to why that particular White House press briefing conducted by the Attorney General of the United States was done outside. It was the first time that there's been an outdoor press conference under President Trump since during the pandemic. I remember those press conferences happening in the Rose Garden. Of course, the Rose Garden looks differently now. It's all paved over. No longer grass that we're sitting upon, but rather this nice concrete. And so that was something new. I had an opportunity to ask a question to the Attorney General during that press conference, and I was happy about that. But was I happy about the answer that he gave me? That's a different story entirely.
23: Well, right. And he enjoyed seeing you all sweat out there.
24: Well, it was hot if you were directly in the sun.
23: Ah, there it is.
24: And we were directly in the sun. He was shaded. So I think that's why he was protected and said what he did about, us sweating out there. But as you know, I'm a person who loves the sun, loves the heat, so it wasn't a problem for me.
23: All right, so let's get to the nuts and bolts of the discussion. One of the big topics of that press briefing was this Supreme Court decision when it comes to mail-in ballots. Now, I want to talk about the president's response to the decision, but first, as our resident attorney here, set up exactly what the court said.
24: Well, the court was not actually ruling on whether the executive order that the president signed concerning mail-in balloting was constitutional or not. Instead, what they were simply ruling upon was whether to let the injunction placed upon that executive order to remain in place. And by a 7-2 margin, the Supreme Court decided to leave that injunction in place, meaning that there will be no rule changes for mail-in ballots for the midterm elections. But there could potentially be changes when we get closer to the presidential election year of 2028. So that means that secretaries of state and all 50 states don't have to worry about any adjustments to their mail-in voting rules or regulations for this upcoming midterm election.
23: And they cited the short time frame.
24: That's exactly right. You know, that's the reason why you had all of those justices in the majority. Two justices, Samuel Alito, who wrote the 8-page dissent, was joined by Clarence Thomas. So they wanted to side with the president on this particular issue.
23: But the president, very disappointed, his three picks for the court did not side with him and went on Truth Social hammering the court, saying, these aren't the people I interviewed. And he was very disappointed in them for joining the majority.
24: He was, you know, and that gets to the question that I asked the attorney general at that press conference. I said, I asked Attorney General Todd Blanche, who formally represented the president as his personal attorney, his criminal defense attorney, and was, of course, in private practice. Would you ever allow or suggest that a client disparage a court in the manner that the president disparaged the U.S. Supreme Court? And he did not answer that question the way I think any member of the bar would typically answer that question. Remember, he's being watched very carefully by the person who placed him in his position. That's Donald Trump. And so he said, and he's right when he says this, that the president has every right to do that. And the president does. It's his First Amendment right. That being said, I just personally, as a lawyer, as a member of the bar, I don't think it's wise to criticize a court that in the future will also rule on many other matters that concern the Trump administration.
23: Well, right. That's the point. It's not necessarily this ruling, but he's got at least two more years in office and he needs this court to rule in his favor on several big issues.
24: Yeah, that's exactly right. So you got to think long term. The president, you know, he. You know what

0: In campaign for their seats for re-election. Republicans want to hold on to the House and hold on to the Senate. And the president hitting the campaign trail. This week in North Carolina, that's a seat that Democrats believe they can flip. And in fact, polls show that they're in a good position to flip that seat. And that's the reason why the president felt it was necessary to go to North Carolina earlier in the week and hold a campaign rally for Michael Whatley, who's running to keep that seat in Republican hands. He's going up against Roy Cooper, and Roy Cooper has consistently been ahead in the polls.
1: And we also saw the return of Mitch McConnell this week, who fell at home back on June 14th. And after weeks of recovering from pneumonia and being in a rehabilitation facility, was back on the job. The videos that were released didn't exude a lot of confidence, but he's back there.
0: He's back. Obviously, anybody who was concerned about his health, and, you know, I'm glad to see that he's back and doing his job, serving his constituents of Kentucky. This, of course, is his final term in the U.S. Senate. So there is a race to succeed him in the U.S. Senate. But this allows Republicans to count on his vote, provided, of course, he's, you know, continues to be back in the Senate to vote on legislation.
1: And talk this week that Canada could turn to the EU as a closer trading partner, and that's not sitting well with President Trump.
0: Yeah, the president also had a caveat, you know, if it's for a good intention, he said it's okay. If there are bad intentions involved, that's not good. But clearly, this only provides more grist for the mill as it relates to the trade dispute between the U.S. and Canada. There's a trade war, let's face it, a trade war between the United States and our second largest trading partner, and Canada looking perhaps to increase its trade with Europe, given that trade between the United States and Canada has declined because of this trade dispute.
1: And coming up this week, President Trump hosting the president of China.
0: That will be on September the 24th, and the president plans to welcome President Xi Jinping to the White House for a state visit. He will go out to the airport on Sunday to welcome President Xi, and then they'll have a long series of meetings at the White House in the Oval Office on Thursday, and all the trappings of a state visit, including a state dinner. So all of that will take place. Big issues on the agenda include trade, as always, the war in Iran, certainly, and AI. AI is one of those issues that the president wishes to discuss with President Xi as well.
1: He's the host of the White House Briefing Room podcast and our correspondent, John Decker. Hey, John, thanks for the run through.
0: Thank you. Have a great day. Bye-bye, Roy.
1: New complications in the war with Iran. An update from Qatar as the weekend dive continues. I'm Rory O'Neill.
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11: Welcome into the Weekend Dive. I'm Rory O'Neill. It seems fewer bombs may be flying, but there are bigger headlines coming out of the Middle East. Robert Sherman is the international correspondent for News Nation and joins us now from Doha in Qatar. And Robert, you were posting on social media this week that there's a lot of American investment going on in parts of that region. You say it's a story that's not really being told.
12: Yeah, I mean, there's a few different elements to all of this here, Rory. I mean, there's the element here in which, I mean, you have U.S. investments that have been taking place all over the region when it has come to infrastructure, when it has come to companies, you know, that are invested over here as well. But I mean, what I would say is that there is such a growing threat that has existed out here, especially with the way that you've seen the expansion of this war taking place in recent days, namely with the situation that's been ongoing in Yemen right now, with the Houthis in Yemen carrying out strikes on Saudi Arabia, pushing back Saudi-backed forces to the Red Sea as well. And now it begs the question to exactly, you know, like, where are we going to go from here? And, you know, exactly how well invested can the United States be out here? Because now you have another key corridor that appears to be certainly at risk at this juncture. And that would be the Red Sea, which flows into the Suez Canal. So when it comes to energy here, there are already plenty of threats that exist with the Strait of Hormuz. But now with the Red Sea and the Suez Canal being brought into this mix more and more, certainly a bit more complicated.
11: And we also saw that key Saudi pipeline also taken out by Iranian strikes.
12: Yes, and that's another element of all of this, because everyone over the last few months has been trying to figure out ways to be less and less reliant on the Strait of Hormuz, to be energy independent. Well, that is a key pipeline in Saudi Arabia that you have seen come under fire from the Houthis in Yemen. And again, I mean, it's all of these different pressure points that exist because of the kinetic action that is taking place here in the region. I would point out the fact that Vice President J.D. Vance has said this week that the United States is in direct talks with the Houthis. I mean, I remember, you know, being in Israel right after October 7th and the Houthis entered the war, and much of the world was saying, well, they're nothing to take seriously. You know, they're just a small group, you know, based out of Yemen that doesn't really have the ability to cause a greater threat. Well, we've seen over the last few years the Houthis attacking commercial ships. Now we've seen what they've been able to do against Saudi Arabia. And it begs the question here, I mean, how stable is the region right now? Because frankly, in the last few months, all things notwithstanding, it's never looked more unstable.
11: And we've heard from the president and others from the administration. The Iranian Navy is at the bottom of the sea. Their air force is destroyed. We've taken out all their military capabilities. But then we're seeing more evidence surface this week of just how hard hit some American bases have been since this began back in February.
12: And kudos to CBS News, who is the one who is able to get some of these images directly, they say, from U.S. service members on some of these bases in Saudi Arabia, as well as in Kuwait, which shows some of the damage here. I mean, what I would say, Rory, is that since the very beginning of the war, there have been constant episodes in which U.S. bases have come under fire. Alerts have gone off in these countries around the Gulf. Air defense systems have been deployed. We haven't really known to what extent damage has been done there. And you heard from the acting Navy secretary a few days ago who said that Bahrain had gotten hit pretty hard throughout the war here. But now you see some of these images coming out of Kuwait, which constantly comes under fire. Saudi Arabia as well taking some hits here. I mean, it does seem as though that Iran was able to get just to land quite a few blows on the United States. And it begs the question, you know, well, I mean, if these are the images that we're seeing coming out of just a couple of bases, what about in Qatar? What about in the UAE? What about in Jordan? You know, there's certainly more here.
11: And, of course, the reporting from The Hill this week and your colleagues there just about the actual cost of this conflict and really an admission in some of this Pentagon paperwork that, yes, there are some limitations, maybe not shortages, but on specific weapons in the Pentagon's arsenal.
12: Yeah, I mean, I think our colleagues at The Hill put it at $42 billion, you know, is what this has cost, you know, since the beginning of the war. And, I mean, to your point, you know, there are questions, you know, about munitions. There are questions, you know, about exactly, you know, what the United States has in their disposal. I would point you to Admiral Cooper, who gave an interview to 60 Minutes a few days ago in which he said that he was not concerned at all about the level of munitions, particularly when it came to Patriot missiles and THAAD defense systems, when it came to defending troops, saying that they were prepared for every contingency. I think the big question is exactly how long is this going to go here? Because what is unmistakable and no one is denying is that the United States is burning through more munitions than they are able to replenish. There's a distinction between running out and running at a pace in which, you know, they're burning more than they're able to replenish here. That's a distinction to be made here. No one is countering the latter, but exactly how much more the United States can go out here, that remains to be seen and is subject to debate.
11: We're speaking with Robert Sherman, the international correspondent for News Nation, joining us from Doha in Qatar. And a moment ago, you were talking about these pressure points, but really, I compare this to whack-a-mole all across the region, but these are serious fires for these countries, you know, issues that really could affect their economies long-term, and it's causing an awful lot of anxiety across that whole region.
12: And I would point out the fact that, I mean, you look at countries such as Qatar, for example, that are extremely reliant on all traffic through the Strait of Hormuz. You know, they don't like any of this that is going on here. The UAE, their biggest ports are inside of the Strait of Hormuz. And now there are growing questions about how much can they get their ports outside the Strait of Hormuz ready to go. There is going to be a long-term conversation about backing down reliance on the Strait of Hormuz in order to never give Iran the ability to hold them hostage again. You know, but that day is not here. You know, that infrastructure is not ready to go. We still live in the here and now. And so Iran has determined, you know, correctly that they can pressure the global markets by what they're doing right now. And I mean, it puts added pressure politically and from the international community onto the White House when all of this happens here. What I would say is that both sides are playing the calculation that they can outlast one another. The United States believes that the Iranian economy is going to totally collapse, you know, first. Iran is playing the game that the political cost for the United States is going to become too high, particularly around the midterm elections. Again, both sides are banking on the other side caving first. We'll see who ends up being right.
11: And what does that do for the average American seeming to be caught in this and, you know, paying higher prices at the pump and the real concerns about diesel as well?
12: Yeah, I mean, without question. I mean, Americans are feeling it at the pump, and certainly. And, you know, and the United States is not even the one that is the most impacted by the Strait of Hormuz. I mean, hardly at all. I mean, that's not where our oil really comes from. You know, but I mean, it impacts the whole global oil supply, which is how all of this is factoring in. And Americans who, you know, want to take transatlantic trips to Europe, you know, yeah, I mean, you're going to feel it there too, you know, with jet fuel, you know, which has been another element of all of this that has been, you know, a big concern, particularly in Europe and Asia. What I would say in all of this is that the United States, I mean, Americans are certainly feeling the pressure. that is there. They're seeing it in the stock market, you know, as it remains volatile. They're seeing it at the pump. The president is really banking on a quick rebound from all of this, that once the fighting stops and this is all in the rearview mirror, oil prices will come down, the strains on the economy will end. But we are coming up on the midterm elections, and Americans will be thinking about all of these strains as they head to the polls.
11: Robert Sherman is the international correspondent at News Nation in Doha, Qatar, reporting for us now. Robert, thanks so much for your time.
12: Hey, thank you for having me.
11: Still ahead, the disturbing rise in support for white nationalism. But next, the fight over the Kennedy Center and its very existence in the nation's capital. As the Weekend Dive continues, I'm Rory O'Neill.

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1: Florida's NFL is in action today. The Buccaneers are hosting Cleveland. Quarterback Baker Mayfield started his career in Cleveland before joining the Bucs.
2: Spent 4 years there. I'm going into year four here, so it's started my career there. A lot of ups and downs.
1: The Bucs are 0-1. The Jaguars are in Denver, and Miami is in San Francisco. President Trump has announced he will form an AI force and dismiss criticisms of AI as a political hoax intended to hinder U.S. innovation. The president said the AI force will be much like the newly created Space Force, but did not elaborate. AI has come under fire from both Republicans and Democrats as local governments fight back against large AI data centers being built in their communities. A new study by WalletHub has named Orlando as the best coffee city in the U.S. and has the highest number of free Wi-Fi coffee and tea shops per capita. Second on the list was Portland, Oregon. With Florida's News, I'm Tim Adkins.
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7: Still a mostly clear traffic flow on the major highways and roads of Tampa Bay, including north and south of I-75, east and west of I-4, other than your usual stop-and-go flow, approaching I-275 from the Selman, and I-275 itself as well, north and southbound. This includes the Howard Franklin and Skyway bridges. Right now, thankfully, no issue reported either east or westbound on the Gandy or Courtney Campbell causeways. We're also clear on the Selman east and westbound. I'm Brian Black, News Radio WFLA. 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
9: Happy Sunday, Tampa Bay. Tracking another 50% chance of scattered showers and storms for the afternoon into the evening. So going to enjoy a mainly clear sky to start, if not just a partly cloudy sky for the first half of the day. Warming up into the upper 80s and low 90s. Still topping out around 89, 90 degrees for downtown Tampa this afternoon. Scattered showers and storms that develop will work their way from east to west with that dominant offshore wind pattern continuing. And we'll do it all over again into your Monday. I'm Max Defenderate meteorologist Juliana Mejia.
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12: Fox News, I'm Angelo Bavaro. U.S. embassies across the Middle East are issuing new security alerts, urging Americans to remain vigilant.
13: The alerts cite recent fighting between Saudi Arabia and the Iran-backed Houthi militants in Yemen. This after the group claimed attacks on sensitive sites across Saudi Arabia yesterday. Saudi officials confirm air defenses intercepted a ballistic missile over Riyadh.
12: Fox's Chanley Painter. President Trump is back at the White House a day earlier than scheduled, cutting short his weekend at Camp David. The White House has not said why. Security preps underway in New York City ahead of the UN General Assembly this week.
14: It'll be a busy week for President Trump and a busy week for those tasked with protecting him and the rest of the more than 130 world leaders.
12: That is Fox's CB Cotton. 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
15: Plain fact is that inflation is too high and has been for too long.
16: The president's son has said that he's a very close friend and that he accepted a gift in the weekend of his wedding.
17: Welcome back to the Weekend Dive. I'm Rory O'Neill. The Kennedy Center in Washington is closed this week, and more renovations could mean even further delays. A judge again refused to allow the iconic arts center to add President Donald Trump's name to the building, causing much of the turmoil. News Nation's Trevor Shirley reports.
18: It's unclear when the Kennedy Center might actually reopen, and it's even sparking fears the building could be demolished completely. On Tuesday, a federal judge again rejected the Kennedy Center board's latest push to add President Donald Trump's name to the John F. Kennedy Center for the Performing Arts. The judge writing, quote, defendants cannot install memorials for President Trump or anyone or anything else at the Kennedy Center without Congress's blessing.
19: It's already been determined that it's illegal to rename the Kennedy Center.
18: Now the Kennedy Center board, mostly appointed by President Trump, who is also the center's chairman, says the center will shut down completely for at least 2 years.
20: It is being held hostage.
18: Recent problems, including the collapse of a section of plaster ceiling, according to the Kennedy Center, have hastened calls for a building-wide renovation. But the Trump-appointed board says in court documents that if the president's name isn't on the building, it will be nearly impossible to raise money to pay for repairs.
21: So in the ideal world, if we had a chairman like our previous chairman or any of the previous chairmen of the board, we would be holding telethons and concerts, even maybe at off-site. But it's too hard to determine with someone who throws tantrums.
18: On social media, the president said if the Supreme Court does not overturn the judge's ruling that barred his name from being added, quote, the renovation of the Kennedy Center will not take place.
22: It's a manufactured crisis, but it's probably a real crisis.
18: Government watchdog groups like Public Citizen say the president is to blame for the current situation.
22: If they stop messing around and let the Kennedy Center go back to the business of hosting events, then it would have revenue and it would be fine.
18: The president's name was added and then removed following a court order. That section of the building remains covered up. Reporting in Washington, I'm Trevor Shirley.
17: On Thursday, a judge ruled that the center's board must give at least 30 days notice before any significant changes to the building, even demolition, could proceed. Confirmation came this week of something long suspected. The United States has weapons orbiting in space. Speaking at the 2026 Air, Space, and Cyber Conference, Chief of Space Operations for the Space Force, General Doug Shess, signaled more weapons may be coming.
23: We must arm and grow the Guardian Force. Space is both a battlefield and the backbone of our joint force. We face determined and credible adversaries who are building and fielding counter-space systems at incredible speeds to target directly the United States' space advantage. So that is why we don't just monitor the domain, we stand ready to defend it. So let me be crystal clear. Today, Guardians operate on-orbit weapons that can defend the joint force against space-enabled attacks. And in the coming years, with the resources entrusted to us, by the way, we need your help, Congress, we will make disciplined and responsible choices about how we build and sustain our combat advantage, which means scaling our ability to respond to threats. This means accelerating resilient space-based sensing and tracking architectures like Airborne Moving Target Indication, or AMTI, to directly feed into long-range joint precision fires. It also means building operational concepts and designing a force that has the training and kit to outthink, outmaneuver, and outfight any adversary. So the president has critical options at the ready anytime he needs them. Intentional growth in these areas today will provide for tomorrow's combat advantage.
17: Details about American capabilities in orbit remain vague, understandably, but both Russia and China have demonstrated their abilities to destroy orbiting satellites. Two letters were on everyone's lips this week in Washington, AI. Democrats, Republicans, and tech leaders are raising concerns about artificial intelligence and calls for the government to intervene with some sort of regulation. News Nation's Kristen Eskow reports.
1: As some tech leaders advocate for government guardrails on artificial intelligence, a growing number of lawmakers agree something needs to be done.
2: It's a very simple bill that says every AI model has to have a kill switch.
3: We need to have experts inside the room vetting before these agents are released, before these sandboxes are set up.
1: At a White House press briefing Tuesday, Attorney General Todd Blanche argued the concerns are being raised now because of the midterm election.
4: Every Democrat senator suddenly races to a microphone to talk about AI after being eerily silent for months and months and months.
24: What the president is saying is you're not all going to be dead in 10 years, okay? That's a hoax.
1: House Speaker Mike Johnson argues lawmakers risk making mistakes if they try to pass legislation immediately and says it's the company's job to keep Americans safe.
24: They can self-police. They can self-regulate. We cannot have a moratorium on the development of AI, okay, because then we will lose our edge to China.
1: But Democrats like Congressman Pete Aguilar believe it's lawmakers' responsibility to put guardrails on AI.
25: If we're not up to speed, then it's up on each member to get up to speed.
1: Senate Majority Leader John Thune says the U.S. cannot let China take the lead.
26: But I also think that you have to mitigate against the, the sort of advanced risk systems with respect to AI.
1: Speaker Johnson says congressional leaders and White House officials will meet with AI leaders within the coming days. It's unclear exactly who will be invited to attend. Kristen Eskow, News Nation, Washington.
17: House Speaker Mike Johnson says he's open to discussing AI regulations, but says that AI leaders can't really agree on what those regulations should be. He decided to send members home back to their districts through the election without further addressing the AI issue. Things got a little bit spicy on Capitol Hill, specifically before the Senate Judiciary Committee, where FBI Director Kash Patel faced hours of questions about his leadership, from controversial hiring practices to firings and the midterm elections. Patel repeatedly clashed with Democrats. News Nation's Rashad Hudson has that story.
27: What was supposed to be a routine FBI oversight hearing quickly turned into heated exchanges over how Patel is running the Bureau.
28: The only way they can get elected is to cheat. Do you agree with President Trump's statement?
29: I pledge unequivocally that I will not participate in your charade of lies.
27: FBI Director Kash Patel on defense and frequently clashed with Democrats.
29: You cannot stand the fact that President Trump and this FBI have made America more secure than it has ever been.
27: But one of the most unusual exchanges came from a Republican.
30: Why would you even get into bestiality? I'm trying to understand why you did this.
27: The FBI recently changed hiring rules that previously automatically disqualified some applicants over prostitution or bestiality. Patel says the change is meant to keep victims of trafficking or abuse from automatically being barred. The hearing also highlighted a sharp partisan divide over Patel's record.
31: But the numbers on crime show that you've gotten the job done.
32: He's an embarrassment to the agency and wouldn't qualify even to be an FBI agent, sir.
27: With the midterms approaching, Patel was questioned about the FBI's role in election security and whether agents will be sent to polling locations. Rashad Hudson, News Nation, Washington.
17: For the first time in years, interest rates are on the rise, and there could be more to come. As the weekend dive continues, I'm Rory O'Neill.
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48: Impeaching Peter Brian Hegseth, Secretary of Defense for High Crimes and Misdemeanors.
49: All right, it's time for our members to go home to their districts and make their case to the American people.
50: I think that we have to be mindful that there are risks, there are downsides to anything, and that's certainly true of AI.
17: Welcome back to The Weekend Dive. I'm Rory O'Neill. The cost of borrowing money is going up after the Fed decided to raise interest rates. News Nation Washington correspondent Rashad Hudson has more.
51: The Fed is trying to cool prices by making it more expensive to borrow. That could help fight inflation, but for consumers, that means things like credit cards and car loans could become more expensive.
52: Lower the interest rates for the United States of America and fast.
51: President Trump has been pushing for lower interest rates.
52: Interest rates in the United States should be 1% or less because we are the best credit.
51: But Wednesday, the Fed chair he appointed went in the other direction.
53: So our predominant focus is on the price stability side of our mandate.
51: Kevin Warsh says the Fed is raising its key interest rate by a quarter point. It's the first rate hike since 2023. Since the war with Iran, gas prices are up more than a dollar, now $4.36 a gallon, according to AAA, and diesel is at $6.31 a gallon. AAA says it's an all-time high.
53: Inflation is too high and has been for too long.
51: The Fed says the economy is otherwise strong. And with the midterms just weeks away, the economy is also becoming a political flashpoint.
1: Republicans have done nothing to lower the high cost of groceries, nothing to make health care more affordable.
51: So this may not be a one-and-done rate hike. The Fed is signaling we could see another increase before the end of the year. Rashad Hudson, News Nation, Washington.
17: A new study published this week looks at the rise in support of white nationalism. Patrick Egan is a professor of political science at NYU and one of the authors of the study published this week in Nature. And Professor, first, I want to make sure we're getting the terminology right. Your research is into expressed support of white nationalism, and there's something different there, not necessarily joining the movement.
2: Absolutely. Yes, so very important with this topic to make sure that we are talking about exactly what we are measuring. And in this case, we simply asked representative samples of Americans if they supported the views of white nationalists once we told them what those views were. So these numbers have nothing to do with whether people are participating in the movement or have any affiliation with it.
17: Okay, so you found that young white men, people with predominantly online friendships, personal hardship, and social strain were more likely to support white nationalism or express that support. That doesn't really come as a surprise to me. Does this sort of fit into what you were expecting?
2: You know, it's very much aligned with what we know about the kinds of people that the white nationalist movement targets for recruitment and the kind of people who might be most vulnerable to radicalizing messages, people who are having some kind of hardship or living in places of severe hardship, people who are spending a lot of their social lives online. And young men. Young men have been the targets of extremist groups on the left and the right for quite a long time. And so in that sense, all three of these groups are somewhat expected.
17: Was there a surprise that you found in this research, something that you didn't expect?
2: Yeah, I would say the young white men finding is a bit of a surprise in that most of our knowledge about what white people think about racial matters points to older people holding more traditional, less tolerant views and younger people being more embracing of racial equality. And so this is the point of that finding that surprised us, which is that you've got people who are among the youngest adults right now who are most likely men, I should be clear, not women, but men most likely to endorse these white nationalist views.
17: And you're not out with a knee-jerk reaction just to blame social media for all this. You say there's other components to this, these online connections or friendships that people can have with people they've never met.
2: That's right. And I think the relationship or the association between an intense online social life and support for white nationalism, we're not quite sure what's cause and what's effect here. So it might be that spending a lot of time online in a world where most of your friends are online may expose you to the kinds of messages that we do see on the internet around white nationalism on YouTube, et cetera. But it's also possible that if you're the kind of person whose offline life is isolated and alienated, leading you to having a very intense online life, you might have already been the kind of person who was going to find these views attractive. And so we're actually quite ambiguous about which way the causal arrow goes. And it's possible both things are happening at the same time, of course.
17: And a lot of the research that we saw published this week in Nature is really based on how you were asking the questions in a different way.
2: That's correct. Yes. So, you know, this is a term that might be familiar to you and me and many of your listeners, white nationalism. But it turns out that a lot of Americans are unfamiliar with the term, in part because the movement actually operates largely out of public view. And so what we did was we actually defined the term for our survey respondents with a quick definition that emphasized some of the major tenets of the white nationalist movement before asking them what they thought about white nationalism.
17: And in the end, do you think that this is a phase, that maybe this is something that's happening for mostly isolated young men, but maybe when they get out in the real world and start interacting with more real people, that some of these nationalist ideals will fade away?
2: Great question. In social science, we try to differentiate between what we call generational effects and life cycle effects. Life cycle effects happen to people in every generation. It has something to do with the point in the life cycle in which you find yourself. And so young men, as I said a little while ago, have long been the targets of extremist movements of all different kinds. And it's possible that we've just taken a snapshot of young men, and this would be the same story if we were to do the same thing in a few years.
17: All right.
2: If it's a generational effect, then that's the kind of sustained level of support that you were talking about, which is we would think this generation is distinctive and will hold these views as they get older. We don't know which of those two things is the case, and that's why we need to study this some more.
17: All right. So that led to my question of, so what do we do with this information that you just published?
2: So I think the main thing is to think about this phenomenon as more than just a partisan political phenomenon, and that these views are attractive to people who at different points of their lives, who are exposed to a large online life and are also having a lot of personal difficulties. If you're trying to understand and address this development in American life, you have to reach beyond partisan politics to get at these deeper important factors.
17: Patrick Egan is a professor of political science at NYU and is one of the authors of an article looking into the issues of white nationalism and the rising support for it. Professor, thanks so much for your time.
2: Thanks for having me.
17: President Trump goes to the UN and President Xi comes to Washington. We'll talk about it next time on The Weekend Dive. I'm Rory O'Neill.
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8: Florida ranks third in the nation when it comes to railroad crossing crashes, but thanks in part to a $45 million U.S. Department of Transportation grant, Brightline has been updating signs and fencing and adding striping and delineations in an effort to make railroad crossing gates safer from Miami to Cocoa. But Oakland Park Vice Mayor Aisha Gordon says it's also a driver's responsibility.
9: Stay alert. Respect the signals. Never take a shortcut around a crossing gate.
8: Operation Lifesaver reports there were 142 rail crossing crashes in Florida last year, leading to 24 deaths. Miami beat Lake Forest 33-20 on Friday, while yesterday the Crimson Tide defeated the Seminoles 50-36, Florida Atlantic defeated FIU 16-10, and the Florida Gators defeated Auburn 44-39. UCF defeated Georgia State 44-30, and USF defeated Delaware State 59-17. Unemployment dropped in Florida last month. State economist Amy Baker says we've been above the national average for a while.
10: Now, counting July, we've had 7 months where our unemployment rate in Florida has been higher than the U.S. as a whole.
8: The current 4.5% represents a little over 500,000 Floridians out of work in a workforce of more than 11 million. Economists also noted that worker pay has been trending upward in Florida. The minimum wage will increase to $15 an hour on September 30th. An emu is safe after being found on State Road 570 near mile marker 16. A Florida Highway Patrol spokesperson says they were able to catch the flightless bird and hold it until the owners claimed it yesterday. No injuries were reported. Florida and the rest of the nation has seen a rapid rise in fuel prices after months of hovering below $4 a gallon. Experts say the current rise in crude oil is directly due to conflicts in Russia and the Middle East. Meanwhile, AAA reports today's statewide average for a gallon of regular is $4.29. With Florida's news, I'm Tim Adkins.
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13: Right now, no reports of incidents or delays in your way on the highways and roads of Tampa Bay, and this includes I-75 north and southbound, also east and westbound lanes of I-4, and right now we are clear on the Selman, as well as north and southbound lanes of the Veterans. I-275 is clear, and this includes the Howard Franklin Bridge. Right now, this also includes the Skyway Bridge. We're also incident-free on the Gandy and Courtney Campbell Causeway if you're crossing the bay, and all clear on US 19 in Pinellas. 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
14: Happy Sunday, Tampa Bay. Tracking another 50% chance of scattered showers and storms for the afternoon into the evening. So going to enjoy a mainly clear sky to start, if not just a partly cloudy sky for the first half of the day. Warming up into the upper 80s and low 90s, still topping out around 89, 90 degrees for downtown Tampa this afternoon. Scattered showers and storms that develop will work their way from east to west with that dominant offshore wind pattern continuing. And we'll do it all over again into your Monday. I'm Max Defenderate meteorologist Juliana Mejia.
15: Fox News, I'm Angelo Bavaro. U.S. embassies across the Middle East are issuing new security alerts, urging Americans to remain vigilant.
16: The alerts cite recent fighting between Saudi Arabia and the Iran-backed Houthi militants in Yemen. This after the group claimed attacks on sensitive sites across Saudi Arabia yesterday. Saudi officials confirm air defenses intercepted a ballistic missile over Riyadh.
15: Fox's Chanley Painter. President Trump is back at the White House a day earlier than scheduled, cutting short his weekend at Camp David. The White House has not said why. Security preps underway in New York City ahead of the UN General Assembly this week.
18: It'll be a busy week for President Trump and a busy week for those tasked with protecting him and the rest of the more than 130 world leaders.
15: That is Fox's CB Cotton. 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
21: 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I am your host, Steve Summers, and I've got to tell you, we have got a fascinating show for you today. Now, if you're like most people, you may have noticed that when you hit 50, you kind of hit the wall. You know, between your joints, the heart, the brain, your eyes, your energy, you name it. Now, when you hit 50, you have to pay attention to your health. We all know that. So whether you're 40 or 50 or say in your 60s or 70s or even older for that matter, our guest today says he's discovered something that you can unlock the key to feeling better at any age. This is exciting. What is it? What are we talking about? Why do you need to know about this? Well, stay tuned. Dr. Neil Levin is on the line here. Dr. Neil Levin is a chiropractor. He's a nutritionist. He's a longtime advisor for Purity Products. Welcome, Dr. Levin. So great to have you back on the show today. This is a big story, isn't it?
22: Oh, absolutely, Steve. And let's cut right to the chase here. That discovery you talked about at the top there, it's krill oil, because krill oil is simply amazing for us. It's great for the heart, great for the joints, fantastic for the brain, for the eyes. I mean, I have people coming into my clinic every single day, and they want to feel better. I mean, they want to feel physically better, stronger. They want their joints to feel comfortable, but they want to stay mentally sharp. They want to keep that brain thinking like it did when they were younger. They want to protect themselves from coronary heart disease and maintain those flexible, healthy, youthful arteries for wonderful circulation. Hey, Steve, they want to boost their energy. And you know, why not? I mean, we deserve absorb it. And that's what we're going to be talking about here today with this Krill Omega 50 Plus, which is the cutting edge combination, Steve, of krill oil, which is so fabulous for us. But we've infused the krill oil. Now, this is so important. We've infused the krill oil with the high omega 3 concentrated fish oil. You need to do that when you're dealing with krill, because krill just isn't high enough in omega 3. So many other important parameters and virtues, but you got to get that high omega 3 fish oil in there, and we've done that. So this is now the best of both worlds. But we didn't stop there. For the 50 plusers, we've added some vitamin D. We doubled the antioxidant power, and Steve, we actually increased the amount of krill by 67%. So this now becomes the finest omega 3 nutrient in the world, as far as I'm concerned.
1: This is very, very exciting. This krill oil sensation, I mean, it is all over the news, Dr. Neil Levin. Great studies are out there. Many experts are declaring that krill oil is better than fish oil. So give us this lowdown on this krill omega 50 plus formula.
22: Right, Steve. You know, if I told you that there's this one tiny pill that benefits the joint and the brain and memory, mood, coronary heart disease, wonderful for the arteries, makes your hair shine, great for the skin. I mean, what would you say to that?
1: Hey, where can I get this stuff?
22: Right, and we have it. It's Krill Omega 50 Plus, and we're going to give it to everybody for free today. And that's really cool, because Purity wants everybody to try this, because they know they're going to see a huge difference. But get this, on top of that, for the first 1,000 people that call today, we're giving away a second gift, because I just demanded this. You know, when we're dealing with the 50 plusers, and hey, you know, if you're 40 and you feel like your energy is low, this is for you also. But for people 50 and over, we're also giving away free B12 energy melts. I demanded this because, hey, as we're getting a little older, we don't absorb that B12 as well, and I want you to feel the benefits from this Krill Omega 50 Plus. So I'm going to jack up those B12 levels for you today as well. You know, what a value proposition.
1: You know, when it comes to your health, it really is a win-win. This is amazing. I heard you say that this can actually reduce the risk of coronary heart disease. When you hear that, whose ears don't perk up after that? How exactly does that work anyway?
22: Right. Well, Krill Omega 50 Plus, remember, this is the combination of krill oil with the high omega 3, highly concentrated fish oil. So it's much higher in omega 3s than most krill oil formulas would be. So when we're dealing with the high omega 3 fish oil, we're talking about support for the HDL cholesterol, healthy, youthful, flexible arteries. That's so great for the circulation, heart muscle strength, platelet activity, red blood cells that stay nice and soft and flexible so they can work their way through those little capillaries. Oh, what about triglycerides? That becomes so important. So this Krill Omega 50 Plus supports the heart in so many ways. And you know, the bottom line is we need to think about this, because as we're getting a little older, 50 plus, maybe mid 40s, certainly 60s and 70s, it's decision time. I mean, you know your body's not working the way it did when you were in your 30s.
1: Exactly.
22: The energy might not be there. You need to make a decision. Are you going to take it laying down and just let yourself get old, or are you going to do something about it? Are you going to stay physically active? Are you going to do the things you need to stay healthy? And getting these omega-3s, the krill oil, the vitamin D, the antioxidants makes such a difference. This is a game changer for anybody in that 50-plus age group.
1: Doc, this is absolutely great information. I know that omega-3s are best known for their cardiovascular benefits, and they're certainly also known as brain food. Now, we've discussed this in some of the past shows. If you would, touch on the brain benefits for our listeners listening out there today, and tell us why you say that supplementing with omega-3s isn't just a good idea for the brain, but an absolute necessity.
22: Oh, this is such an important point that you're bringing up. Absolutely. For brain health, we must get these omega-3s back in there. You know, when you think about omega-3s, and you think about brain health and memory and mood and feeling sharp, you really want to single out the DHA component. That's the docosahexaenoic acid. You know what, Steve? Your brain is 60% fat by weight, and of that, 25% needs to be DHA. You know what I use an analogy in my practice? People understand calcium and bone health, right? If you don't have calcium in your diet and you don't supplement with calcium, your bones are going to get brittle and weak. That's right. What happens to bones. Bones need calcium for their normal strength and structure. Now, with the brain, it's the same. DHA for normal structure. We use this for one brain neuron to communicate with another, to build out the brain, the serotonin, the dopamine, all the feel-good neurotransmitters. So must have it, must get it back in there. So important. And with this Krill Omega 50 Plus, we've increased the level of DHA because we put the concentrated omega-3s in there. Now, with Krill Omega 50 Plus, you're going to get 130 milligrams of DHA per serving, Steve.
1: Wow.
22: The leading brand of krill oil, you're going to get 24.
1: Excellent.
22: 24 in the leading brand, you're going to get 130 with Krill Omega 50 Plus. That's why this is so incredible for the brain.
1: This is absolutely exciting. I got to tell you, though, during the last krill show that we did together, you totally shocked me, Doc. I remember this specifically. You said that...
22: Tell me, I'm on the edge of my seat. What did I say?
1: You said, and I remember, that the studies show that krill oil improves joint comfort in just 7 days. Now, if the benefits for the brain and the heart didn't perk my ears up, that certainly would. If you would, touch on the study and tell us how this works.
22: Right. That was a great study. In fact, that's the reason I started taking krill oil about 5-6 years ago. Mm-hmm. Pilot study, double-blind, placebo-controlled, exactly what you want to see out of the Journal of the American College of Nutrition. Now, participants got 300 milligrams of krill oil or placebo. Now, remember, in Krill Omega 50 Plus, we're giving you even more. We're giving you 500 milligrams of krill oil, so even more potent. But the participants in the study that got the krill oil got some amazing joint benefits, Steve. Get this. In just 7 days, and you remember this from the last show, but in just 7 days, they were 28% more comfortable. That's a jaw-dropper. When I read that, I immediately went out and bought my first bottle of krill oil. But after 30 days, they were 38% more comfortable. The researchers didn't stop there. They looked at flexibility of the joints. They looked at function of the joints. All improved, and I call this the krill oil advantage. So if you're out there and you're taking fish oil, well, fish oil is great. I mean, fish oil is in here. It's so important, but you're not going to get the same joint advantages just on krill. You're not going to experience this joint comfort benefit that we get specifically from the krill. And remember, in Krill Omega 50 Plus, we've jacked up the levels of the krill 67% more. So in terms of dosage, fantastic.
1: That's big. That is absolutely big. Hey, I was on the website, and the testimonials on the Krill Omega 50 Plus, they're incredible. I mean, people obviously love this product. I'd like to share a couple of my favorites here.
22: Sure.
1: Believer writes in, she's a female age 45 to 54 from Georgia. She rates it 5 out of 5 stars. She writes, "This has helped. Less grind on my knees when climbing up the steps. Beneficial to my overall health, both physically and mentally. I just feel better," is what she said. Also, Safety Susan, age 55 to 64 from Sacramento, California. She writes to 5 out of 5 stars. "I was a little worried about fishy aftertaste. However, I have not burped it even once." She goes, "I like it better than regular fish oil. The capsule size is smaller and it's easy to swallow." This is big. The capsule size being smaller.
22: You know, and I'm really glad you picked that one out, because Safety Suzanne picks out a very important point there. I don't think we've really harped on this enough, because people have trouble swallowing those huge horse pills, you know, those huge omega-3 pills. These are tiny. So this is why this is such a breakthrough. These capsules are so small and easy to swallow. Anybody can easily swallow them. But at the same time, we've increased the dosage of krill by 67%. We've boosted the antioxidant power. The vitamin D is in there. We supercharged the whole thing with the high omega-3, highly concentrated fish oil. So important for the heart. So yeah, Safety Suzanne, she really nailed it there. I want to read one more. This one in front of me, Blessed. She's in the 55 to 64 age bracket, Fort Worth, Texas, 5 out of 5 stars. She writes, "I was experiencing brain fog. I couldn't remember things at work. Felt I was slowing down mentally. Purity was offering a free bottle. I've been taking it for a year, and I swear by it. I have experienced a difference in my brain and body." Good for you, Blessed. You know
1: Excellent.
22: What? I'm not surprised at these testimonials at all, because, again, I take this product myself. Mm-hmm. It's fabulous. My patients love the Krill Omega 50 Plus. They feel it in their joints. They feel it in their brain. They feel it in their energy, their circulation. They just feel better. That's what everybody tells me when they get in this Krill Omega 50 Plus.
1: Now, Dr. Neil Levin, talk for a minute, if you would, about the B12 energy melts, too. This is really
22: right.
1: An exciting addition.
22: So important.
1: You gave these away in our last Krill show as well, and the feedback has been absolutely overwhelming. People simply love the energy, the pep, the vigor they feel when they have their B12 levels restored with these. And now Purity's going to do it again. So 2 free bottles here today for the listeners. Tell us about this.
22: Yeah, remember, first of all the listeners today that picked pick up the phone and call, they're going to get a free bottle of this Krill Omega 50 Plus. Amazing. But now, the B12 energy melts. Why are they here? I said to Purity, I said, guys, we're dealing with the 50 plusers here. Even people of 45, 50, 60, 70, they're having more trouble absorbing the B12. And B12 is critical. You think B12, think energy. If your energy is low and you're in your 50s or 60s, I mean, it may be a B12 issue. B12

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1: 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Now, Doc, I've seen these ads where they say that krill oil is 48 times stronger than fish oil. Is that true? Does that make any sense?
0: Well, you know, obviously these are the krill guys talking, right?
1: Right.
0: But you could look at it both ways. Let's get into krill in just a moment. But first, let's pat the fish oil guys on the shoulder because, you know, you could say that the fish oil is better and stronger, but we're talking about the concentrated high omega-3 fish oil here because it's higher in the omega-3s, the EPA and DHA that are so important for the heart, the brain, the memory, mood, your eyes, your skin, your hair, your nails. So in one sense, you could say, well, the fish oil's better. But in another sense, I have to hand it to the krill guys because in terms of antioxidant power, krill oil is extraordinary. And it's because there's a molecule in krill oil that's naturally occurring called astaxanthin. And this astaxanthin, Steve, this is one of the most powerful antioxidants we've ever discovered. Steve, by one measure of antioxidant activity, it's 6,000 times stronger than vitamin C.
1: Wow.
0: So amazing antioxidant power in the krill. And now, as we're getting older, 50-plusers like myself, I'm 52, and we don't make as many antioxidants naturally. Our antioxidant systems are kind of slowing down, and at the same time, we're producing more free radicals naturally. This is why we call it Krill Omega 50 Plus, extra antioxidant power and extra krill. Remember, 500 milligrams of krill instead of 300, that's 67% more, plus the vitamin D, so important for us, and this is just an incredible value. I have folks, they were going out and they were getting the krill separately and the fish oil separately, the antioxidant. You could spend $75 doing that.
1: No kidding.
0: You're getting it all for free today. This is the best of both worlds, this combination product with the krill and the fish oil. It's not one being better than the other. They're both great, and this is the best of both worlds.
1: You know, thank God for Purity products. I'm serious. Seriously, because when you think about where our food supply has gone and where we are today, we have to have something that allows us to feel better as we age, to age gracefully. It's amazing to me as we talk
0: and
1: about
0: that's why I love the way that Purity gives away the free bottles. Because, you know, people can be skeptical.
1: Sure.
0: They should be skeptical. But now they can be skeptical and they say, okay, you know what? This sounds pretty important. I'm going to give this a go. It's only going to cost me $6.95. And they get it and they try it out. And what they start to see, because it doesn't take long, remember that joint study, 7 days, 28% more comfortable. What they start to see is, hey, I'm more comfortable. I feel better. They notice their energy is better. And they realize, hey, you know what? This is important. And they tell their friends and they tell their relatives and they tell their loved ones. loved ones. And Purity's been doing business this way for, I don't know, 20 years now. And, you know, this is a great testimonial by Gracie. 5 out of 5 stars, she writes, it works. I feel a difference in my joints after only 1 week. Also, you have the nicest staff. That's what Gracie writes. You have the nicest staff.

0: people are going to appreciate working with Purity. They're a fantastic company. They put their money where their mouth is. They give out free bottles, and you try it, and you're like, wow, this is great stuff. Thank God for Purity.
1: Let's talk about the heart health for a moment. It's probably the single greatest concern that people face as they age. So anything that we can do to boost heart health becomes really a top priority. You know this, I know this, and those folks out there know this as well. And I know you mentioned earlier that omega-3s literally lower our risk of coronary heart disease. Do I have that correct? Because that's a big statement.
0: You know, absolutely. I mean, protecting the heart, this is what put omega-3s on the map back in the 70s. Dr. Dierberg discovered, you know, how protective they were for the Eskimos.
1: Right.
0: But bottom line is, omega-3s protect our heart in so many ways. They promote a smooth, rhythmical heartbeat, important for the body's normal inflammatory response in the heart muscle, inside the arteries and veins. They promote those youthful, flexible arteries, so important for circulation. They promote healthy blood platelet activity, healthy red blood cell activity. They support a healthy blood pressure. That's very important. Triglycerides. So they do so much for the heart. So simply amazing cardiovascular protection with these omega-3s.
1: Doc, this study you sent me on this omega-3s and the memory is amazing. It seems that the participants taking omega-3s had some pretty incredible benefits here. When you talk about memory, that is something that kind of slips as we get older. Tell us more about this, would you?
0: Right. This was a great study because what they did here was very interesting. This out of the journal Neurology, and what they did is they checked the omega-3 level in the red blood cells of women, 1,000 women, older women. So this is a big study, 1,000 women.
1: Mm-hmm.
0: But then again, 8 years later, and the women were on average 78 years old at this point, they did MRI scans of the women's brains. And what they found, Steve, this is so amazing, they found that the brain volume for the women that had more omega-3s in their red blood cells,
1: mm-hmm.
0: the women that had more omega-3s in their red blood cells, they had higher brain volume. They were actually maintaining more of the youthful size of the brain. Their brains were bigger. You could see it plainly in the MRI measurements. That's really
1: great.
0: Cool. But not only that, there's a very important part of the brain known as the hippocampus, a very important part of the brain that facilitates learning, facilitates memory. And there was greater brain volume in the hippocampus for people that had more omega-3s in their red blood cells. That's how you can really measure how much omega-3 someone's taking in. So if you take omega-3s, you will raise your omega-3 index. We know this. It's a fact. You take omega-3s, you raise that. So you want to have more omega-3s in your bloodstream. Very important. That's how it infuses into all the cell membranes, into mm-hmm. the joints, into the brain, etc. So take the Krill Omega 50 Plus. You get the krill oil, 67% more krill oil, so fantastic for the joints. You get the high omega-3 fish oil, vitamin D in there as well, astaxanthin for extra antioxidant power, and protect that brain, protect your memory, facilitate that quick, that youthful thinking that's so fun to have. When you feel sharp, when you feel like your brain is working great, you have that brain energy, it's more fun. It's more fun to be in a conversation. You feel better, you wake out of bed, you have that energy, you feel mentally alert, you feel alive. That's the way I want to feel. That's the way young people feel. That's why we put this in this Krill Omega 50 Plus. We want people to feel younger. We want people to maintain their youthful vigor and attitude, and that's what this Krill Omega 50 Plus is all about.
1: All right, I got to tell you, Dr. Levin, I take the Krill Omega 50 Plus, and one of the things that I absolutely love about the pill is that it's so small. I mean, it's so easy to take, and so much better than trying to swallow one of those omega-3 horse pills, you know, the bigger ones. Anyone can take these with ease, and that's what's great about it. Tell us, how did you supercharge this formula while at the same time shrinking the capsule size? How do you do that?
0: It's so amazing. This is really a breakthrough, Stephen. I mean, for those of you that are picturing this huge omega-3 pill, it's not like that. These are tiny. Anybody can swallow these. And now with our lemon lock flavor system, which I didn't even talk about before, you open the bottle up, Steve, it smells like lemon. 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So an incredible value, and here's what I want you to do. pick up the phone pretty quick, because believe it or not, 1,000 sounds like a lot, but it's not, Steve. On bigger radio stations, they move fast.
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0: Call soon. 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Everybody's getting that. Don't worry. You're definitely going to get that. But if you're one of the first 1,000 callers, then you get the free B12 energy melts. You know, we need to talk about that one more time, but I want you to get that too. And I demand this because this is Krill Omega 50 Plus. Hey, if you're in your 40s and you feel run down, it's great for you too. But 50s, 60s, 70s, folks in that age bracket, they're not absorbing the B12 as well because they're losing some of the intrinsic factors in the GI tract that are responsible for absorbing the B12. So now you put the B12 energy melt on your tongue, tastes delicious, and it just gets in there and boosts up those levels of B12. What do you feel when you boost your level of B12? If you had been low, you feel more energy because B12 helps make the red blood cells, carry oxygen to the tissues, helps burn your carbs for energy, great for the hair, skin, and nails, great for so many things. Steve, be one of the first 1,000 callers. 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You're going to love it. 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
2: The preceding was a paid advertisement for Purity Products. 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This product is not intended to diagnose, treat, cure, or prevent any disease. Supportive but not conclusive research shows that consumption of EPA and DHA omega-3 fatty acids may reduce the risk of...
3: The preceding program was a paid commercial program.
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5: The Polk County Sheriff says they've arrested a mother on incest charges after she admitted to investigators she and her adult son have been engaging in the activity for some time. Polk County Sheriff Grady Judd with the mother's response.
6: Have you been having sex with your son? She says, only about 100 times. That's nasty. And it's illegal.
5: 46-year-old Christina Clemens was arrested and charged with incest and adultery, while her son is charged with assaulting his mother, which deputies were originally responding to. Officials say a boy was hit by a vehicle while crossing the street in the 500 block of Southwest 27th Avenue in Fort Lauderdale yesterday. The victim was transported as a trauma alert. The driver stayed on the scene, and authorities say no charges will be filed. Free Museum Day in St. Petersburg. Free access to the community's museums and other related cultural institutions. Details are on the St. Petersburg Arts and Alliance website. 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
8: Right now, no reports of incidents or delays in your way on the highways and roads of Tampa Bay, and this includes I-75 north and southbound, also east and westbound lanes of I-4, and right now we are clear on the Selman, as well as north and southbound lanes of the Veterans. I-275 is clear, and this includes the Howard Franklin Bridge. Right now, this also includes the Skyway Bridge. We're also incident-free on the Gandy and Courtney Campbell Causeway if you're crossing the bay, and all clear on US 19 in Pinellas. 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
10: Happy Sunday, Tampa Bay. Tracking another 50% chance of scattered showers and storms for the afternoon into the evening. So going to enjoy a mainly clear sky to start, if not just a partly cloudy sky for the first half of the day. Warming up into the upper 80s and low 90s. Still topping out around 89, 90 degrees for downtown Tampa this afternoon. Scattered showers and storms that develop will work their way from east to west with that dominant offshore wind pattern continuing, and we'll do it all over again into your Monday. I'm Max Defenderate meteorologist Juliana Mejia.
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5: Early return. I'm Angelo Bavaro, Fox News. President Trump is back at the White House sooner than expected, cutting his weekend at Camp David short by a day as tensions rise in the Middle East. The president returned to Washington Saturday night, even though he was originally scheduled to remain at the presidential retreat until Sunday. The White House has not said why his schedule changed. The return comes as the State Department warns Americans in the Middle East to exercise heightened vigilance and prepare for possible flight cancellations and airspace closures. Meantime, Saudi Arabia says it intercepted a ballistic missile fired by Yemen's Iran-backed Houthi rebels toward the capital, Riyadh, at dawn Saturday. It was the first Houthi attempt to strike Riyadh since the latest escalation in fighting. Saudi officials say air defenses also thwarted attempted attacks on civilian infrastructure in several other areas. The Houthis claim they targeted sensitive sites using missiles and drones, but those claims have not been independently verified. No deaths or damage were reported. Ed Sheeran speaking out after dropping rapper Macklemore from his tour following his controversial pro-Palestinian comments at a concert in New Jersey.
6: The pop star opening a solo concert in Philadelphia Saturday, calling what's happening in Gaza catastrophic and unjustifiable. Several supporting acts withdrew after Macklemore was removed last week, a decision Sheeran says was made by the tour promoter. About 50 pro-Palestinian demonstrators protested outside the stadium. Sheeran says he wants his music to show and shows to be about unity and humanity, not politics.
5: That is Fox's Chanley Painter. Sheeran told the crowd he was not sure how they react to his performance, but said he decided to follow through with the tour because music is everything and brings people together. 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
11: 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I'm your host, Mark Larson. Thank you for tuning in. A great show ahead for you, so stay tuned. But before we begin, I'd like you to put on your thinking cap, all right? Can you name this nutrient? Now, nutritionists love it, because clinical research shows it fights fatigue while promoting muscle strength and endurance. By one antioxidant measurement, it's 6,000 times more powerful than vitamin C. It's 800 times stronger than CoQ10. It can improve your depth perception. And millions of people in Japan use it every day to fight wrinkles and fine lines from the inside out. So what is it? What nutrient are we talking about? Well, Sherry Torkos is here to reveal the secret. She's a practicing pharmacist and author. She's written more than a dozen books on health, including the Canadian Encyclopedia of Natural Medicine. Welcome to the program, Sherry Torkos. Good to have you here.
12: Hey there, Mark. Thanks so much for having me. This secret nutrient that we're going to be talking about is called astaxanthin. Mm-hmm. And Reader's Digest, they featured it brilliantly in an article called The Latest It Antioxidant. Astaxanthin is a fountain of youth. as you mentioned, very popular in Japan, used mainstream for promoting beauty from within as a capsule. But here in North America, people just aren't as familiar with it. But listen to this. It has 60 human studies validating its efficacy. And as a pharmacist, this really caught my attention. And this nutrient is not something that you can get enough of in diet. It's found in salmon, but you'd really have to eat a lot of salmon, like 5 pounds, just to get a good daily dose.
11: Well, so as much as I love salmon, but I'm not going that far. Sherry, I didn't know that there were 60-plus human clinical studies in this specific natural form of astaxanthin that happens to be in Purity's Asta FX formula. Talked about Japan. Now, this is a capsule. This particular astaxanthin is all the rage for skin health, as they've been finding in Japan. Very, very interesting on so many fronts here, right?
12: Yeah, for sure. I mean, astaxanthin at just a 4 milligram dose, and that's the clinical dose that is in Purity's AstaFX formula. Mm-hmm. It's clinically tested and shown to fight fine lines and wrinkles from the inside, and millions in Asia take it daily just for that. And I don't want to get too technical here, but just one human study that I'd like to mention to back up these benefits. They used the exact same dose and the type of astaxanthin that's in Purity's product, and they discovered significant benefits for skin hydration, skin texture, smoothness, elasticity, reduction of skin spots, and there was even a reduction of redness and an improvement in the evenness of skin tone. So we're talking about big beauty benefits, and it works from the inside out, which is fabulous. Men love it, women love it, and it's really catching on here in North America.
11: It sure is. It's a really impressive list of clinical benefits for beautifying skin from the inside out. No wonder they love it there in Japan, and now we're learning about it here. But Sherry, I know you like to say the wrinkle-reducing benefits and the skin tone benefits are just part of this. That's just kind of the cherry on the top. What do you mean by this?
12: Well, you know, I talk to a lot of people in the pharmacy every week. So I work as a pharmacist, and I also get a lot of friends and family and colleagues asking me about their health. And many people are, you know, in their 50s, 60s, 70s, and they really like the idea of a supplement that can help to improve the appearance of their skin. I mean, we all want beautiful, youthful skin, but for most people, this really isn't the key benefit. What's at the top of the list when you ask people, like, what do they most want to achieve in their health and their wellness? They want something that will help to promote muscle strength. And they want stamina. They want to be able to do the activities they enjoy, golf, tennis, hiking, playing with their kids and grandkids. And this is actually patented for muscle strength. You know, people want energy to fight fatigue. They want to feel sharp. They're also concerned about their vision. They want to keep their eyes healthy. People are concerned about heart health, circulation, immunity. Right. All of these areas, really, we're talking about staying healthy from the inside out. So, you know, when you think of it, the skin benefits are compelling, but to me, it's really just the cherry on the top.
11: Yeah, well, Sherry, you were saying that astaxanthin helps with endurance and performance against salmon loaded with astaxanthin. They perform these amazing feats of endurance. Astaxanthin is also found in high levels in the eyes of seagulls. Now, that's interesting. Humans bike faster when they supplement with a specific form of astaxanthin. So is there a common denominator in all of this, these kinds of bits of information?
12: Well, the research here is really clear. Astaxanthin is a molecule that fuels healthy performance, energy, stamina, strength. That's what we see in nature, and that's what we see in humans, too. It's like if you're getting older and you want an edge for strength, for energy, for youthful skin, to fight wrinkles from the inside out, but also to promote endurance and healthy vision, this is what you take. You take this AstaFX formula with a clinical dose of the right type of astaxanthin, and you really feel it. By one measure of antioxidant activity called singlet oxygen quenching activity, astaxanthin is 800 times stronger than CoQ10. And this was published in 2007 in a journal called Carotenoid Science. Another study found that astaxanthin is 6,000 times stronger than vitamin C as an antioxidant, again, in its singlet oxygen scavenging capacity. So it's incredible.
11: Well, I know Purity has a free bottle of AstaFX, just two little liquid capsules a day. That's all you need. And we're going to give out a special 800 number in just a moment for our listeners to take advantage of the free bottle offer. But before we do that, Sherry, Purity uses this natural form of astaxanthin, not that synthetic, cheaper form like you find out there on the market. This is really important as well, correct?
12: Yeah, you definitely need to do your homework when choosing supplements. And that's what I did. AstaFX uses 4 milligrams of the world's most clinically researched natural form of astaxanthin called Astareal.
11: Sherry Tarkos, pharmacist and author, is with us here on the program. Sherry, we learned today that astaxanthin is 6,000 times more powerful by this one measurement of antioxidant activity when compared to vitamin C. This AstaFX has so much power. Purity has something like 100 plus unsolicited testimonials on their website, and I found a couple that I especially enjoy. If I could read a couple of those, I think this is very interesting, if it's okay with you.
12: Sure. I think it's great to share feedback from people that are really taking the product.
11: Yeah, here's one from Ava in Texas. She gives AstaFX 5 stars, and she writes, quote, "After taking AstaFX, my son was visiting us and said, 'Mom, you look youthful. I'm a Purity Products customer for the last 3 years and will never go back.'" That's from Ava. Here's one from Nina in Ottawa, Ontario. She's in the age group 45 to 54, gives it another 5-star review. She says this, quote, "Since taking AstaFX, I've felt so much better. My energy level, I would say, has gone from a 3 to a 10. And how about that? She says, "So I feel energized whenever taking. My husband even noticed I no longer complain about housework. Well, I've talked about this amazing product to all my family and friends. I'm sure they see how well I look because I feel great from the inside out. I've even noticed my skin appears healthier, too. I feel like a fountain of youth." Now, that's pretty good stuff from actual customers who've been trying AstaFX. And, Sherry, you mentioned before we started the show, you've been taking this product for yourself. And I know, knowing you for some time, it's worked very well for you, hasn't it?
12: It has. You know, I've been taking it for about 2 years now, and people are often surprised to hear that I'm 50. They tell me that I look more like I'm 35, which is nice to hear.
11: Yep. Mm-hmm.
12: I do eat healthy. I exercise regularly, but I'm also a strong believer in the benefits of taking research-based supplements. And I take AstaFX every day to stay strong, healthy, to keep my energy levels up, and for my skin. I mean, I want to do everything I can to stay youthful and to keep my body sharp and also to prevent some of those issues that can arise as we age.
11: Great information with Sherry Tarkos. We'll get back to her in just a moment. We're talking about AstaFX exclusively from Purity Products. 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We'll give you the number and the special offer again at the end of the show in a few minutes, but lots to cover today. We'll get back to it here with Sherry Tarkos. Can you share with us a quick study or two to sort of back this up, highlight the science behind the elite astaxanthin that's found in AstaFX? Because I know there are, dozens and dozens of studies. Maybe you can pull out and highlight a couple of your favorites.
12: Yeah, for sure. So Dr. Mark Miller, he's a PhD, a biomedical researcher, he explains it well. And he's talking here about how free radicals compromise and undermine function and cellular performance in the body. He says astaxanthin is simply superb at negating this, as evidenced by clinical trials showing improved performance and accelerated recovery. In fact, research published in the Journal of Medicine and Science in Sports and Exercise found that those who took 4 milligrams of astaxanthin daily over 28 days scored better cycling times with greater output than those who did not take it. So they biked faster.
11: Mm-hmm.
12: I mean, remember this. Astaxanthin is one of the few fat-soluble antioxidants that can actually neutralize free radicals even at the site of the mitochondrial membrane. It's like cellular body armor protecting your cells, your joints, blood vessels, brain, heart, and organs on many levels.
11: That is impressive on so many levels. So much great information there. And I know this astaxanthin has about a dozen patents, too. I'm looking here. I see there's a patent for promoting eye health and reducing eye fatigue. There's a patent for inhibiting the expression of cytokines in cells, and a patent, get this, on composition for body fat reduction. There's one for improving muscle atrophy in older adults. Sherry, I'd like to be a little bit of a skeptic here. How can this one simple nutrient magically do all of this? How can this AstaFX give us so many benefits? I mean, really?
12: Yeah, I know. It sounds amazing, too good to be true, but it really is true. Many of the studies that I'm referencing here, they're available on PubMed. These are reputable clinical studies conducted by leading researchers around the world that really back the benefits of astaxanthin. By the way, muscle output is better with astaxanthin, too. And this comes from astaxanthin research published in the International Journal of Sports Nutrition, November 2000. This was another study done with cyclists. They took 4 milligrams of astaxanthin. It was a small study, but very positive, showing that cyclists improved their trial time by 2 minutes in a 20-kilometer bike race. I mean, that's a meaningful improvement in a race like this. And the researchers said that they also burned fat more efficiently, which makes sense. Based on this research, Purity can actually make the claim that AstaFX will promote and improve power output in your muscles. I mean, I tell people, AstaFX in, strength and power out. It's transformative if you like energy. And this was found in other studies too, like one that looked at hand grip strength.
11: Oh, so much great information. Now, Sherry, I want to share a couple more testimonials that caught my attention out of the so many right there on the Purity website. Again, these are unsolicited. These are from real people. Here's one from Rick. He's a male, aged 55 to 64, lives in Naples, Florida. He writes this: "What a great product AstaFX has been for me. After starting taking AstaFX, my workout and strength has increased as if I were in my 20s again. And I've only been on AstaFX for 2 months now. Can't wait to see the long-term effect. I look forward to taking AstaFX every morning for my afternoon workouts. I'll be taking this product for a long time." Here's Dee Dee. She's a female, age 45 to 54. She lives in Laurel Park, North Carolina. She writes this, quote, "I've been using AstaFX for a month now. I can see the difference in my energy level. I now have more energy, feel better since taking this product. I can actually see a difference in my skin as well. I'm a smoker who has smoking lines around my mouth, but the lines have diminished about 50%. Overall, I am so thrilled with my energy level. I love this product." Just a couple of samples from the real people who have responded on Purity's website. And Sherry, I'm looking at the list of patents again on this astaxanthin compound. This is where the, you know, the science, the research backs up what we're talking about. This is just flat out amazing. And now, Sherry, a lot of people out there are going to think what I'm going to say here sounds a little bit odd, but you said before the show this supplement may even help people drive a car better or use the computer more comfortably. I mean, come on, how does this happen?
12: It does sound funny, but AstaFX may actually help in these areas too, and here's why. One of the interesting things about astaxanthin is that it's a relative of vitamin A, and we know that vitamin A is good for our eyes, good for vision. Astaxanthin is too. Astaxanthin has actually been shown to fight oxidation in eye tissue. Scientists did a study where they found a 46% improvement in a measurement called depth perception. Now, depth perception, that's our ability to determine distances between objects, or basically to see in three dimensions. And researchers, they studied a handball team, specifically looking at how quickly they could change focus. And guess what? The handball team that was supplementing with astaxanthin, they were able to improve their accuracy and improve their performance in the depth perception test. Other research has also shown that astaxanthin helps reduce eye fatigue. And, you know, when you're on a computer, that's a big deal. Everyone's on computers these days and for long periods of time, and it's hard on our eyes. And we know that if you're driving a car and it's late at night and your reaction time is slow, that's not good. Astaxanthin actually helps the eyes focus and refocus. Dr. Hecht, PhD, one of the leading researchers at AstaReal, says that the product actually helps your eyes be more resilient. You see better with it. Your eyes are healthier. I mean, who doesn't love those benefits?
11: Again, we're talking with pharmacist and health author Sherry Torkos about our free bottle offer from Purity Products, talking about Asta FX. So much ground to cover. Sherry, I want to get back to the skin benefits and this issue of wrinkle reduction. Not as a cream or as a lotion, but as a capsule. You take it orally. This patent also covers this. You say this ingredient is proven to reduce wrinkles, and not just by a little. We're talking a dramatic amount. What's going on with this?
12: Yeah, I know. It's fascinating. A huge benefit. People want to look younger. I know I do. And I've noticed significant benefits since I've started taking it. But it's the science here that really shines. The whole concept of taking oral supplements to improve skin health. Relatively new concept here in North America, but in Japan, this is mainstream. Astaxanthin is already one of, if not the most successful ingredients in a new class of products called cosmeceuticals, or supplements that you take orally to enhance the cosmetic appearance of your skin. So listen to this. In one study, they gave 4 milligrams of astaxanthin, which, by the way, is the actual amount you get in Purity's AstaFX, and the skin benefits were dramatic. Within 6 weeks, every single person in the treatment group, 100% of participants in the study, reported that their skin had improved significantly. Everybody got results. Fine lines, hydration, elasticity, all improved. Listen to this. The participants experienced about 50% improvement in dryness, moisture, roughness, elasticity, fine lines, wrinkles, even age spots were significantly diminished. And this is literally in line with the best, the highest quality, and the most expensive topical products, the lotions and potions that we put on our skin. And again, AstaFX, it's exclusive to Purity Products.
11: 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Now, Sherry, for people who are just tuning in, one of the many highlights we covered earlier on today's program is just how revolutionary this special Purity Astaxanthin is for redefining aging skin. And astaxanthin works its magic inside the body in areas like endurance, stamina, energy. These are so many of the inside-out benefits that people will feel. And in fact, what will they feel when they start taking AstaFX?
12: Give this a try is because the benefits are real. The science is very compelling. Over 60 clinical studies and patents. I mean, the product is impressive and it really works. This is a product where you will actually see and feel the benefits after taking it a month or so. The cosmetic benefits for your skin, we just mentioned a minute ago, really incredible. I've been taking it myself and I see a huge difference. Others have noticed too. People are always saying to me, you know, what do you use on your skin? What are you taking? And, you know, I tell people what you put into your body is just as important. Important, if not more so, than what you apply to your skin. And think about the vision benefits, really unmatched by any other nutrient or supplement out there. It targets tired eyes, eye strain, and it helps improve eye focus and depth perception. It's great for circulation, energy, muscle strength, and endurance. You can literally boost your strength. As we age, this is crucial. It helps you enjoy life and stay in the game. Mm-hmm. And it can even help with recovery after exercise. Next, astaxanthin has the ability to fight fatigue and support mitochondrial function. So that means cellular energy and ATP support.
11: Now, Sherry, just a few moments left before we wrap up the program. 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Again, it promotes healthy vision, skin, muscle, fights wrinkles like no other. And most of us have just never heard about all of this until today. So tell our listeners again how astaxanthin compares to other antioxidants or phytonutrients that are out there on the market right now, because this is truly unique, isn't it?
12: Well, you know, from an antioxidant perspective, the healthy aging perspective, astaxanthin is up to 6,000 times more potent than vitamin C in its singlet oxygen quenching capacity. That should be enough to get everybody excited. There's really, you know, something in this for everybody. With AstaFX from Purity here, you get to see the amazing power of astaxanthin for yourself. It's the king of the carotenoids, and very few people are aware of its benefits, and I think millions are missing out on it because they just aren't aware of this incredible evidence-based nutraceutical.
11: And I know it may sound too good to be true for some people, Sherry. What do you say to any skeptics saying, come on, does it really do all of this?
12: Well, I'm a pharmacist, and in my training as a pharmacist, I'm trained to look at the science and to see what the science says. And the science on astaxanthin is very clear, backed by over 60 clinical studies, and many of these studies are accessible on PubMed, so you can check them out yourself. But the key takeaway is this. The benefits are real, the cosmetic benefits, the endurance benefits, the strength benefits, the vision benefits, circulation, cardio, the product really works. I mean, the science is so strong. I see the difference in how it makes my skin look and how I feel. I feel stronger, healthier, and I encourage folks to give this a try. 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
11: Such great information, wonderful show, and always good to talk with you, Sherry. Thank you so much for joining us today.
12: Thank you.
11: Sherry Torkos, who's an author, she's a practicing pharmacist, she's written more than a dozen books on health, including the Canadian Encyclopedia of Natural Medicine. 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
14: Deputies in Clay County are investigating a shooting that took place during a child custody exchange. Deputies have arrested 32-year-old Darius Kirkland after he accompanied his girlfriend to a child custody exchange with his girlfriend's ex-husband. Kirkland reportedly opened fire with an AR-15-style rifle. The father then returned fire and both men fled. No one was injured in the shooting, but the neighborhood was riddled with bullets. News 4 Jax spoke to a resident.
15: we just got to like the furthest point in the house. It wasn't until after one of the detectives came in that I even realized that the stuff came through the door or through the wall. There's holes everywhere.
14: Afterward, Kirkland fled in his girlfriend's vehicle, but crashed into a tree, sparking a fire that destroyed both his vehicle and a parked vehicle. Kirkland was treated for injuries and is in custody. The father has not been charged. The Florida Department of Health has confirmed a person in Hillsborough County has died from dengue fever. News Channel 8 spoke to Dr. Carla Fry with the Florida Department of Health.
16: You know, once you start to have a dengue outbreak, because so many people are running around asymptomatic, they can be spreading it by getting bit by a mosquito who then bites another person.
14: There are currently 152 cases of dengue fever being reported in Florida, with 134 cases in Hillsborough County. A shooting in Sanford last night leaves six people injured from gunshot wounds. According to the Sanford Police, deputies with the Seminole County Sheriff's Office responded to reports of a shooting near 10th Street and Pecan Avenue, where a gathering of some sort was taking place. It is not known what caused the shooting. At least six people have been injured, with two listed in critical condition. No arrests have been made. The U.S. Coast Guard has suspended its search for 48-year-old Mike Pawlowski, the missing paddleboarder who disappeared after he was last seen on Monday about 4 miles out from Jupiter Beach. What searchers believe to be his paddleboard was located 2 days later. The Palm Beach Post reports Pawlowski is an executive at NextEra Energy, the parent company for Florida Power and Light in Juneau Beach. With Florida's News, I'm Tim Atkins.
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19: Right now, no reports of incidents or delays in your way on the highways and roads of Tampa Bay, and this includes I-75 north and southbound, also east and westbound lanes of I-4, and right now we are clear on the Selman, as well as north and southbound lanes of the Veterans. I-275 is clear, and this includes the Howard Franklin Bridge. Right now, this also includes the Skyway Bridge. We're also incident-free on the Gandy and Courtney Campbell Causeway if you're crossing the bay, and all clear on US 19 in Pinellas. 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
21: Happy Sunday, Tampa Bay. Tracking another 50% chance of scattered showers and storms for the afternoon into the evening. So going to enjoy a mainly clear sky to start, if not just a partly cloudy sky for the first half of the day. Warming up into the upper 80s and low 90s. Still topping out around 89, 90 degrees for downtown Tampa this afternoon. Scattered showers and storms that develop will work their way from east to west with that dominant offshore wind pattern continuing. And we'll do it all over again into your Monday. I'm Max Stefanorate, meteorologist Juliana Mejia.
22: News, I'm Paul Stevens. President Trump returning to the White House from Camp David earlier than expected. This as U.S. embassies in the Middle East issue new alerts amid heightened tensions across the area.
23: They did not state a specific threat, but called for Americans to exercise heightened vigilance and be aware of potential travel disruptions in the region. The alerts cite recent fighting between Saudi Arabia and the Iran-backed Houthi militants in Yemen.
22: And that's Fox's Chan Lee Painter. No official comment on the president's early return to D.C. The president set to attend this week's upcoming UN General Assembly in New York City.
24: All of those world leaders coming here to New York City for the General Assembly has triggered one of the largest security operations of the year. Thankfully, there are no known credible threats.
22: And that's Fox's CB Cotton in New York. 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
25: 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Now, Steve, let's start here. Can someone's reaction to a bad market actually do more damage than the bad market itself?
1: The big bad market themselves. Certainly can. Absolutely. And that's why this topic is so very important, because we all know that market declines are normal. We all know that corrections and bear markets, they're normal. It's part of the process. But emotional decisions made during these periods of time, they can create permanent consequences. There's a very important difference between investment returns and the returns that a investor actually experiences, because it can be, again, very, very different. Investors can own perfectly good investments and still self-sabotage their results by buying and selling at the wrong time periods. We've seen it over and over again over the decades. So research on investor behavior has documented this phenomenon for decades. People frequently underperform the investments that they own because of timing and, of course, behavior.
2: So I'd have to say that would be misbehaving, right? Because people just get so wrapped up on what they feel that they should do. You know, nobody gets up in the morning and say, you know, today is the day I'm going to sabotage my retirement. We just don't hear that. That doesn't happen. But these decisions usually feel completely rational in the moment. For example, you know, people just start panicking. You know, you mentioned, you know, they get scared. You know, the news can certainly do a big job on scaring people. Your account balances, by looking at it, goes, oh my gosh, it's falling. It's getting lower and lower and lower. You know, and of course, your spouse could be asking questions like, hey, what's going to happen to us? What's going to happen to our life savings? You know, are you doing anything? Are you talking to anybody? You know, I don't want to outlive my savings. This is what we know it happens, because we hear it from people who are our listeners as well as our TV viewers. You know, suddenly doing something feels a lot safer than doing nothing. But your something that you're doing may not be actually what you should be doing. So that's why a retirement plan has to become more than just a stack of papers.
25: 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Let's move on, Steve, to the behavior gap. And this is when investors end up beating themselves.
1: Yeah, they certainly do. You know, the behavioral gap, you have to stop and say, you know what, it's all in your head. Don't worry about it. It's all in your head. You really shouldn't think that way. But the bottom line is the actions that you take that will dictate what type of returns you actually receive in your portfolio. So let's say that you have a fund. You're invested in a specific strategy. It obviously produces a return, and the investor may receive something very different than that return depending on when they bought it, when they sold it, when they moved to cash. And if they have fear, fear can cause the investor to sell right after the losses start showing up. Greed or form of FOMO, of course, which is the fear of missing out, this can cause them to buy after significant gains. So they missed it. They know they missed it, but they don't want to face the fact that they missed it. So they go ahead and they buy the security anyhow, and they paid way too much for it. And that can be a big problem. Then uncertainty can keep them sitting in cash while the market recovers. We see this all the time. So when this happens and somebody is, say, 35 years old, the mistake can be pretty painful. But when this happens and you're 60 or 62 or 65 years old and you're withdrawing retirement income now, these mistakes can be significantly harder to overcome because there may be no longer be, of course, any paycheck replacing that money that you just made the mistake from.
2: So all of this sounds like it's going to be a real scary thing because of the mistakes people make when they start panicking and looking at the investment. You know, I have to look at it this way. See, if you're a pilot, I mean, you know, you're even a financial advisor, you know, you've been a financial advisor a long time, but of your pilot, so you know all about this stuff. I have to give you that old analogy.
1: I wouldn't trust me in an airplane right now.
2: I wouldn't either.
1: It's been a few years.
2: Yeah, I wouldn't trust you.
1: But I can get it off the ground, yeah. And I can definitely land it. I would want the weather to be perfect.
2: Right. So think about it. You know, turbulence doesn't automatically mean something is wrong with the airplane and we got to get out of it rather than available in the sky.
1: No, turbulence, you know? it's part of the gig.
2: That's right.
1: It's going to happen.
2: And you have to expect it. You know, you have to expect turbulence when you're in a plane. No difference. You have to expect, you know, volatility when you're in the market. And that's how we see it. And you certainly don't open the emergency exit because the plane hit a rough patch.
1: Oh, yeah, that might make things a bit worse.
3: Full bumpy in here. Let me open the door and get out.
2: Let me jump out.
3: First of all, on a commercial airliner, if some maniac does get out of their seat mid-flight at 35,000 feet, they can't open the door. The cabin is pressurized.
2: Right.
3: It's impossible to open up the door on an airliner that's up in the air. Now, if you're in a small little Cessna that's not pressurized, sure, someone can open the door and jump out. But if you're on a Delta flight, United flight, Southwest, it's not going to happen. The only time you can open up the door is when it's on the ground and the aircraft is not pressurized.
2: So here's another approach you can take, MJ. You know, we have I've had this happen to me.
1: It sounds like MJ has tried.
2: I think it's that's experience. Are we talking about experience?
3: I am not on the no-fly list. Let's be very, very clear.
1: Right.
3: Okay.
2: So, I don't know. This has happened to me like several times. I don't know why me, but it does happen to me. I always have someone next to me, not Steve, but someone next to me that want to hold my hands and ask me, can we pray? And, you know, of course, I would go ahead and hold little ladies' hands and prayer with them and, you know, whatever that makes them feel good. They're not panicking and freaking out. They're simply asking, hey, I need some comfort. And that's how I look at it.
1: Well, I think they look at you as like, okay, this person could definitely be someone that would help me get over my anxiety, get over my fear of flying.
2: Yeah.
1: And so that means you're fairly approachable. So that's good. That's a good quality to have.
2: Well, only for prayers, I guess.
1: Right. I thought maybe

0: Yeah, we know that. We see it. But you need instruments. You need to know that.
1: Like a violin?
0: Well, you know, that would have been great if I could play it.
1: Or drums?
2: Or a drum set.
1: Go ahead, I'm sorry.
0: Could be. You never know. I know. Hey, you got to experience something sometime.
1: Yeah.
0: So a flight plan is something like somebody would say, you know, okay, in the cockpit, who isn't screaming? And Steve, that wouldn't be you. You'll be the one that's calm. You'll be able to say, okay, we're having some turbulence. You go on the microphone where everybody can't hear you anyway. That has a mumbling sound.
2: Right.
0: And you would bring comfort to the people who are freaking out, because the feeling, that shakiness. Well, what is happening with the market is volatility and it's shaky. Be calm.
2: You know, imagine if you're on a flight and you hear screaming coming from the cockpit. Mm-hmm. That would be very, very bizarre. That would obviously kill 100% of everyone's confidence as far as on that flight. Luckily, that's never happened, as far as never happened to us. You know, historically, we've had, all kidding aside about flying and everything, historically, when we look at investing, we, of course, have had corrections. We've had recessions. We've had bear markets. We've had wars. We've had inflation. We've had banking crisis. We've had pandemics. We've seen it all. All right. We definitely have. We've seen every single type of market. And markets have continued through all of them. And what has happened with all of these crashes, corrections, sell-offs, whatever you call it, we've seen recovery.
0: Yes.
2: We've seen recovery. Sometimes recovery will take a month.
1: So the goal isn't pretending that you're never going to feel nervous. It's making sure that nervousness doesn't suddenly become your investment strategy. And the Hollands will guide you all along the way. This is what the Hollands do. They guide their clients. They've worked with thousands of clients over the years. We're talking since 1993, a fiduciary firm, and the Hollands are here to help you build a plan for you, not just the investment strategy, but also the full, all-encompassing retirement plan, really to get you to and through retirement and to have that retirement that you've dreamed of and you've worked so hard for. To get a hold of Steve Elizabeth Holland right here in the Tampa Bay area, this is home base. They're not some company that's based in a different state, but they're trying to sound like they're local, and that happens all the time on some of these radio shows or some of these TV shows. Hollands are here. This is Tampa Bay is their home. 727-228-6449. 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They'll build you written plans, complimentary, no obligation, absolutely no cost to you. All you have to do is call 727-228-6449. That's 727-228-6449. 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If you missed any of the contact information, we'll give it to you again in just a few minutes. Let's move on to like a scenario. Let's meet Gary. Who is Gary? Well, Gary's about to learn four very, very expensive words, right, Steve?
2: Yeah, definitely. You know, I'll tell you four words that I think are very expensive that I don't like saying. And that would be, I'll take the check.
1: Oh, I thought it was going to be my wife went shopping.
2: Yeah, that's even more expensive than I'll take the check.
0: Right. I think that you're better off taking the check and just moving on.
2: Right. Yeah. All right. So Gary did say he is contemplating four very expensive words. We'll talk about those in a minute. But let's talk about who Gary is. Gary's 62. He's approximately 5 years away from retirement, so he's going to retire at his FRA, his full retirement age of 67. He's contributed over the decades to his 401k. Great job, Gary. You're doing a great, great job. Your retirement looks very, very promising. He's accumulated a substantial retirement portfolio, and he's got a plan.

0: plan. Then the market starts to fall, not 2%, not a bad Tuesday, a real sustained decline. Monday morning, Gary checks his accounts. Monday afternoon, he quickly goes online and checks them again. Monday night, he checks it again. And by Wednesday, he's now checking his accounts every hour. Does this sound familiar? I know you're out there listening. I know you're the type of person like Gary who said, oh yeah, I've been there, I've done that. By Friday, Gary is barely sleeping. He's very, very upset, very upset. And then his wife says, well, we have to do something before it's all gone. So now the wife, no offense, Elizabeth, but the wife puts pressure on Gary. Right. And you know what? You've never done this to me. Out of all the years I've been managing our
1: maybe
0: wealth.
1: Maybe it's time for me to start.
2: Hey, Steve, by any chance, is Gary starting to look like Jack Nicholson in The Shining?
0: Yeah, you know, really. Is he all work and no play
2: makes Jack, if there was
1: a dog boy or something. Yeah, I don't know.
0: Yeah, could be. But we promised you those four very expensive words. So you know what Gary does? He can't take it anymore. He's going crazy. He calls his broker. He calls an advisor and he shares with him the four very expensive words. Sell everything. Go cash.
1: Now, that's really crazy, Gary, so stop being so crazy. Hey, wasn't there like a Crazy Gary commercial or something?
2: Crazy Eddie. Crazy Eddie.
0: Oh my God. He's
2: insane.
1: That's right.
2: His prices are insane.
0: I can't believe the New Yorker in you came out after
1: I don't know how many years.
0: We've lived here in Florida for what, 35, 40 years?
1: But
0: when we moved in the late 80s, Crazy Eddie was still a big thing. And then after that, it was The Wiz, right?
1: I think so.
2: Oh, nobody beats The Wiz. That's
1: right. What did you do? Just stay home and just memorize all these jingles? Well,
2: Crazy Eddie and Nobody Beats The Wiz. I think Crazy Eddie was busted for like some kind of fraud or tax evasion or something.
0: I believe. Yeah. Wow. He got a little too crazy.
1: Yeah, way too crazy. So I could feel Gary's pain. You know, he gets all upset. The wife is putting pressure on him. You know, wives shouldn't do that, I would say, because Steve, wives should be a lot like me. Don't put a lot of pressure on your husband. Deal with it on your own. Or call the advice and say, if my husband called you to sell,
0: just hang up.
1: Right. So, and this is all psychologically, right? You know, Gary immediately feels the pressure. He feels better that he did that. He feels like, okay,
0: right,
1: it's off my shoulders now. So, you know, but, you know, that is the trap. The account stopped moving.
0: It stopped moving down, right?
1: Yeah. Right. Just now
0: but
1: steady.
0: Now it's not going to really move up.
1: It's not going to move at all.
0: Right.
1: So the anxiety comes down. He thinks, okay, at least I can't lose anymore. Except now he creates a second decision. And we have seen this numerous times. Remember I mentioned about the one person I spoke to that said to me, I haven't been in the market for 8 years. I have $1 million because I'm so afraid that the market is going to just, as soon as I go in the market, it's going to just fall again.
0: Right.
1: So what does he do? He asks himself, when should I get back?
0: Oh, when do I get back in? Yeah, that is a very, very tough dilemma because that is where market timing requires you to be right, not once, but you've got to be right twice. You've got to know when to get out, but most importantly, when to get back in. And that is a very, very tough dilemma to be in.
2: Right. So what do you say to somebody that says, oh, I'll get back in the market when things settle down.
1: Do say that.
2: When they simmer down.
0: I know. I mean, why do you want things to settle down? Why do you want things to simmer down? There's a lot more opportunity in volatility.
1: Right. So Gary watches the market begin to recover. You know, it's simmering down. It's recovering. But he's nervous. Maybe it's temporary. Maybe I should get in. Maybe not. You know, the market goes higher. I'll give it another month. Wow. Another month is a big deal. Higher again. And now it's probably too expensive, Gary. So before you know it, Gary sold when he was afraid and is concerned buying back. But finally, if he feels comfortable, but basically the opposite of buying low and selling high.
0: Yeah, he did it backwards.
1: Yeah, he did.
0: And so many people have. And some of the market's strongest days historically have occurred very close to some of its worst days. Missing even a relatively small number of those strong days can have a major impact on long-term results. And that's why I'll just sit out until things calm down. It sounds much easier than it actually is.
1: So the market does not really send you a Hallmark card and say, you know, dear right. Gary, congratulations. The uncertainty has officially ended. Please feel free to reinvest your money. Good morning, Gary. Let's start again.
0: Right.
2: Yeah, see, that's the problem. By the time everyone feels good again, markets may have already moved substantially. So when we get back, I want to talk about why perfectly intelligent people keep doing this. It's like repeat. What is the old saying that insanity is doing the same thing over and over and over again and expecting a different result, right?
0: Exactly. Yep.
2: Yeah. Yeah. We're going to drill into this even deeper when we get back in the second half hour coming up. 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Let's talk about why perfectly intelligent people keep repeating the same mistakes.
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5: Unemployment dropped in Florida last month, but economist Amy Baker says we've been above the national average for a while.
6: Now, counting July, we've had 7 months where our unemployment rate in Florida has been higher than the U.S. as a whole.
5: Meanwhile, Florida's minimum wage is set to reach $15 an hour on September 30th. The Pentagon has released a sixth batch of declassified UFO files on Friday. The files include dozens of documents, images, videos, and audio recordings from several government agencies, along with eyewitness testimonies. Florida consistently ranks among the top states nationwide for total UFO reports, with Orlando frequently placing high on the list for sightings. Florida gas prices dropped 2 cents from yesterday. AAA reports today's statewide average for a gallon of regular is $4.29. With Florida's News, I'm Tim Adkins.
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8: Looks like we're clear for the highways and roads of Tampa Bay at this time. This includes I-75 north and south, east and west of I-4 as well, and no issues on I-275 at this time. 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
10: Happy Sunday, Tampa Bay. Tracking another 50% chance of scattered showers and storms for the afternoon into the evening. So going to enjoy a mainly clear sky to start, if not just a partly cloudy sky for the first half of the day. Warming up into the upper 80s and low 90s. Still topping out around 89, 90 degrees for downtown Tampa this afternoon. Scattered showers and storms that develop will work their way from east to west with that dominant offshore wind pattern continuing. And we'll do it all over again into your Monday. I'm Max Stefanerate, meteorologist Juliana Mejia.
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11: Some heightened warnings. I'm Paul Stevens, Fox News. U.S. embassies across the Middle East issuing new security alerts, urging Americans to remain vigilant and prepare for possible travel disruptions as tensions rise across the area.
12: They did not state a specific threat, but called for Americans to exercise heightened vigilance and be aware of potential travel disruptions in the region. The alerts cite recent fighting between Saudi Arabia and the Iran-backed Houthi militants in Yemen. This after the group claimed attacks on sensitive sites across Saudi Arabia yesterday. Saudi officials confirm air defenses intercepted a ballistic missile over Riyadh. A fire broke out at a fuel tank near the airport, but it's not clear if it was caused by that attack. Other civilian infrastructure were also reportedly targeted. The Houthis have recently seized more territory in Yemen, tightening their grip on a strategic Bab el-Mandab strait.
11: And that's Fox's Chandler Painter. All this coming as President Trump is back at the White House a day earlier than scheduled, cutting short his weekend at Camp David. No official reason from the White House. Ed Sheeran breaking his silence and apologizing after controversy upended his U.S. tour. Sheeran opening his Philadelphia concert last night by addressing the fallout over rapper Macklemore, who was dropped from the tour after making some pro-Palestinian comments during a show at MetLife Stadium in New Jersey. Sheeran saying he could no longer stay silent on what he called a humanitarian issue.
13: What happened in Israel and at the Nova Music Festival on October 7th was horrific and compounded centuries of Jewish pain. What is happening in Gaza is catastrophic and unjustifiable and disproportionate. Our heart has been broken by the scale of devastation and loss of civilians' lives.
11: And that Philly show, the first for Sheeran since the controversy erupted. 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
2: Welcome back to Retirement Success. MJ, Todd Schnitt here, along with Steve and Elizabeth Holland. Before the break, we talked about why perfectly intelligent people keep making a similar mistake. By the time everybody feels good again, the markets may have moved on. Again, you know, trying to time the market. What do they say? Like trying to catch falling knives, right, Steve? Isn't that
0: exactly
2: one of the old sayings? Now, your brain wasn't really designed for Wall Street. Isn't that correct, Elizabeth?
1: Yes, I have to agree with that. It isn't really necessarily an intelligent problem. It's more like a biology, right? So your brain developed to respond quickly to danger. Of course, you know, if you touch your hand on the stove, what do? You pull it away really fast, right? Hopefully. some of you,
0: and say, I'm not going to do that again, that's for sure.
1: Right. Historically, when humans encounter a physical threat, hesitation wasn't necessarily a great survival strategy. The same fight or flight wiring doesn't disappear because we're sitting in front of a TV looking at a 401k and thinking about when retirement savings fall rapidly, our brain interrupts and say, okay, that is dangerous. We're now in a danger stage.
0: Danger zone, danger zone. Yeah, that necessarily doesn't happen. But you know what it does do? It creates this overwhelming feeling that I've got to do something. I can't just do nothing. Selling feels like action. Okay, I'm taking action. I'm getting rid of the problem, or I'm curbing the problem. That feels great. Going to cash, that feels safe. What feels emotionally safe today isn't automatically what's financially appropriate for the next, say, 10, 20, or even 30 years.
1: Steve, I remember our age group for our clients have changed drastically from 20 years ago, 30 years ago. We were dealing with a lot of older retirees. Now right. We're dealing with a lot of younger pre-retirees and close to be retired, right?
0: Right, exactly.
1: So I remember maybe 30 years ago when we were doing this, when we started about 35 years ago, I would hear people saying, oh my gosh, let's stop the bleeding, stop the bleeding, stop mm-hmm. the bleeding. Well, stop the bleeding to them meant I got to get out of the market.
0: And they used to also say that I know the market will recover, but probably never in my lifetime.
1: Right.
0: Yeah.
1: Because they felt they were too old and they were never going to see a recovery.
0: Right.
1: In today's day and time, we don't have that problem at all because our clientele understand what's really happening. So, you know, the caveman who, you know, ran from the tiger probably survived. I'm sure he did survive. The retiree who runs from every market correction, well, it's a different situation altogether.
0: You know, the tiger must be a little bit out of shape because they can't even catch up to the caveman.
1: Well, the tiger would have to be able to climb a tree and so can the caveman.
0: Right, right.
2: You know, apparently our brains received a few software updates over the past, let's say, I don't know, 10,000 years or so. Some new firmware, right, Steve?
0: Right, right.
2: But nobody seems to have installed the retirement investing patch. Yeah, that firmware has not been updated for many, many people. So, you know, to put it in these terms, make sure your firmware, your software is fully updated, and you can do this by calling the Hollands. Of course, I'm figuratively speaking here, but the Hollands keep up with all of this. This is what they do. 727-228-6449. 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Steve, this is an interesting, fascinating chunk of the show today.
0: Yeah, it really is. And this happens all the time. You know, you'll get a headline that says, get out of stocks now. Or, you know, the pharmaceutical sector looks really hot. And people are like, oh, wow, I should go ahead and invest that. Elizabeth, I remember, you know, 15, 20 years ago, or maybe even longer, when people used to come in with Money Magazine.
1: Oh, yeah.
0: And on the cover, it would say, buy silver now or buy gold. And I would tell them, okay, everyone who bought this magazine saw this 2 weeks ago. The people who put this story together probably put this story together a month ago. I think a lot of the selling or a lot of the buying already happened. So you can't make decisions by the headlines that you see in the paper or you see in a magazine or you see on the internet. So this is recency bias, and that's the tendency to assume whatever just happened is going to continue to happen. And we're going through that now. We have had many strong years where the market has been going up, up, up, up. The only really bad couple years was 2022 because because of inflation. And then 2020, of course, was COVID. But everyone's saying, hey, stocks just keep going up after a sharp decline. When markets start to fall, you start hearing the opposite. And people say, this thing's never coming back. You know, we're in a really bad market. I'm just going to stay on the sidelines for a long time. Neither statement is rational, but both can feel incredibly convincing when people say them.
1: Steve, you sound really old when you talk about magazines, because I remember we had Money Magazine, we had all kinds of financial magazine outside in our lobby.
0: Right.
1: And I remember so many people complaining about it. You know why? Because someone would just rip a page or two off.
0: Something that they wanted, an article or something, or an advertisement, they would rip it out. And and then we'd have to replace it with other magazines.
1: Right,
0: because
1: someone will complain about it. So that reminded me of like what I was mentioning earlier. 20 years ago, we had a different face of our retirees we're working with.
0: That's
1: today.
0: Right.
1: It's a lot different.
0: Yep.
1: You know, people don't have magazine. We don't have magazine, Money Magazine out there. You know, people pull up their phone and they look at all the different websites
0: they
1: can.
0: Want to.
1: Think about the headlines retirees have lived through. All right. So let's go back to 2030.
0: Let's name a couple.
1: So that's the dot-com crash where everybody thought that, oh my gosh.
0: Yeah, that was like March of the year 2000, right?
1: Of course, we had September 11th, and then we've seen a really catastrophe there. The financial crisis, and you mentioned COVID, inflation, the banking concerns. I mean, that was a big deal for a lot of people.
0: Yeah, yeah.
1: You know,
0: 2008, 2009.
1: And this one always gets to me. It's the election. People always panic when an election is there. We have lived through so many elections.
0: Yeah.
1: And we have seen all different types of election, but still people still freak out when it comes to election. You know, the interest rate increase, trade. Oh, of course, this was recently trades and tariff, you know, uncertainty.
0: I've got another one. Now, this one definitely rocked the market big time. And it's two names. You ready? Monica Lewinsky.
2: Oh, yeah.
0: It did. I mean, if you go back and look, it really brought the market down when we went through the Clinton Monica Lewinsky scandal. Wall Street didn't like it. And either did a lot of voters.
1: I'm sure Hillary didn't like it either. But right. This time is different, right? And that's what we hear. This time is different. So we went through a lot. And these retirees have seen all of this in the past 20, 30 years.
0: Right. And you're absolutely correct, because that's what people say. This time is different.
1: Yeah.
0: We've never had a COVID situation before.
1: Nope.
0: We've never had September 11th before. We've never seen a financial crisis like this since the Great Depression. You know what? They are different, but they all actually are the same. It is market volatility. And that's why your retirement strategy, it can't change every time the television, turns red or the graphics turn red. You can't do that. You have to have a plan. You've got to work with an advisor that helps you to analyze this news and look at, stay away from people who say, well, this is the new norm. This is the new norm. You know, remember that? I mean, they started saying that many, many years ago.
2: Yeah.
0: This is the new norm. No,
1: right.
0: there is no new norm. Things are constantly, everything is cyclical. Everything keeps changing. A retirement plan has a different job all the time. And we have to deal with all these different headlines that keep popping up.
2: 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Herd mentality. Well, you know, you hear, oh, but everyone else is doing it. Herd mentality. Everybody else is doing the exact same thing. Well, listen, let's go ahead and flip fear around. What happens when people are not afraid, but everyone around them seems to be making money?
1: Isn't that something? I mean, you hear that quite frequently, right? You hear it with your friends, you hear it with, you know, your neighbors. So here's something that that we've been hearing. Another behavioral trap is hurting. So your neighbor buys something, you know, is buying something and you say, oh my gosh, let me tell Fred here next door what happened. I bought so-and-so, and Fred next door is going, man, I wish if I bought that. So your brother-in-law comes in.
0: Is it too late to get in?
1: Right. Your brother-in-law comes in, you know, and he's bragging about the stock market. And you know, he's a total knucklehead. And you're thinking, this knucklehead can buy stocks and actually make money.
0: Funny. And how come he never talks about the stocks that he's lost money in, right?
1: Right. So you have someone on the golf course where he's telling you, you know, the investment that you could have. And of course, you're feeling, I can't believe it. I missed that as well. So you have all this stuff and suddenly you feel like you're the only person not making money. So I've had people say to me, my old noggin is not working. I need some help. And this is what, you know, we do here every single day. We don't pretend that, okay, we're going to just follow whatever everybody else is doing. We're going to build you a plan. We're going to make sure that it is sustainable.
0: And we're not going to jump on the new hot stock instantly to get in. And we're not going to do herding. We're going to stay away from scenarios like the dot-com stocks, housing speculation, meme stocks, various investment fads. Hey, remember a couple years ago? A couple years ago, everyone was going crazy over the price of gold. Gold was at like $2,500 per ounce. This is in August of 2024 through 2025, went to $3,000. Then it went to $4,000. And then it hit its peak earlier this year in 2026. And now it's down. And you know what's kind of funny is I don't hear as many gold coin commercials.
1: No.
0: I don't see them on TV.
1: No, you're right.
0: Nearly as much as we did, because they pull them. You know why? Because they know investors are looking at the price of gold and saying, oh boy, this is going the wrong way.
2: And then it's pulling back up again.
0: Right.
2: So, you know, it was huge, a little over 5,000 an ounce, then it dropped, and then it's back on the upswing again.
0: Right.
2: So.
0: And after that, of course, we have cryptocurrency.
1: Oh, yeah.
0: And everyone wants that until they don't. I mean, the danger is that investors often become interested after prices have already gone through the roof. And they're just too late at that point.
1: So, Steve, I certainly understand that. You know, if your Uncle Bob suddenly turned into a Warren Buffett at Thanksgiving after two good months,
0: right.
1: maybe don't refine your house based on his stock opinion. Because, you know, everybody loves to tell their story at Thanksgiving. Unfortunately, I don't have an Uncle Bob, so I won't hear my story.
0: Right. You have a brother.
1: Bob.
0: A brother Bob, right.
2: And apparently Uncle Bob doesn't come with a prospectus. Yeah.
1: Right.
2: Good reminder that retirement is not a popularity contest. 727-228-6449 gets you connected to the Holland Group Retirement Wealth Advisors office right here in the Tampa Bay area. 727-228-6449. The Holland Group, a fiduciary firm since 1993, right here in the Tampa Bay area. Not some national firm trying to act local. Nope. The Hollands are local. 727-228-6449. In fact, the Hollands have been here so long, their area code used to be 813.
1: Yes, it was.
2: Until it changed to like 727 back in the late 90s, I think, right?
1: It was.
0: That's
1: 813.
0: Right.
2: Yeah.
0: Absolutely correct.
2: 727-228. Yeah. I want to see an out-of-towner remember that. Yeah.
0: Right.
2: 727-228-6449. And of course, go to the website, askthehollandgroup.com. 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What about overconfidence? What about those that are so overly confident? Oh, I know how to time the market. I know how to ride it up, and I know exactly when I can get out.
0: Oh, yeah. No problem. I got this, and it's in the bag. No problem. You know, we've been talking today about the biggest risks that are in retirement planning or lack of retirement planning, and the biggest risk that we've talked about may be the reflection in the mirror. It may be you, because here's what happens. Sometimes people say, you know what? I'll know when the market is too high. I'll know when to get out. I'll know when things are getting really bad. I'll sell before everybody else does, and I'm going to buy back before the recovery. But market timing requires extraordinary consistency. It really does. I mean, even financial knowledge, it doesn't necessarily make someone immune to emotional decision making. This is probably, Elizabeth, one of the worst things someone can have is overconfidence with their retirement wealth.
1: But Joe, you could say that to me now, today, at this moment, and then you still have people who want market timing.
0: Right.
1: Just saying it. So knowing what you're supposed to do when everything is calm is one thing, right? We all know that. Actually doing it when your retirement account is falling and your stomach is really turning into knots is something entirely different. That's why one of the most expensive phrases in investing is, I'll know when it's time.
2: You know, folks, the quiet mistakes can be just as expensive. So we've talked about dramatic mistakes, but Elizabeth, some of the biggest problems are not dramatic at all, are they?
1: No, so that's exactly correct. Sometimes the mistake is simple, doing nothing, you know, just doing nothing. Let's use Karen from our hypothetical, example. Use Gary, I'm going to use Karen. So Karen is 59 years old. She's been meaning to evaluate a Roth conversion for about 3 years now. Her accountant mentioned it and said to her, you know, well, she wants to read about it every year. She wants to think about it. I'll deal with it next year. And this is called procrastination.
0: Yeah.
1: You know, she always, you know, has to check to see what her beneficiaries is doing, or she has to check or hasn't checked her beneficiaries. Her portfolio hasn't been rebalanced in more than 2 years. None of these decisions really felt urgent to her. That's exactly why, you know, she's really in the dangerous zone.
0: And she's probably still waiting. She's probably just waiting it out. I'll think about it. It's on the list. It's on the list. I'll get to it
1: as soon as I
0: possibly can. Procrastination doesn't send you a bill. There's no flashing red light, warning light, flashing saying, okay, you're experiencing procrastination. Get out of that mode. But, you know, year after year, opportunities disappear. Tax laws change. Tax brackets change. Account balances change. Family circumstances change. Everything keeps changing. And if you're going to be a procrastinator, there's a lot of opportunities that you're going to miss.
2: So sometimes the expensive decision isn't making the wrong move. It's spending 3, 5, or 10 years saying, oh, I'll get around to it. Also, folks, in the final moments here, please understand that taxes do not retire when you do. Right, Elizabeth?
1: You are correct. Absolutely not. So things retirees should evaluate includes the traditional IRA withdrawals, the required minimum distribution, which is the RMD, Roth conversion opportunities, Social Security taxation, Medicare, IRMA, surcharges. Of course, capital gains play a big part, and tax bracket management.
0: You know, it amazes me how many people have not ever even heard of tax bracket management, and we do it every single year with hundreds of clients. Very, very important tax reduction strategy. So the mistake isn't necessarily failing to do a Roth conversion. A Roth conversion is great, but it's not for every single investor out there, and there's several other tax reduction strategies that we implement that have nothing to do with Roth conversions. The mistake is never evaluating whether one makes sense and the other one doesn't. Tax planning should consistently be proactive. You're looking at several years at once, not just asking, how do I pay the least tax this coming April? It's got to be a much, much more comprehensive look than that. You got to look at this thing every single year before the end of the year to make any type of tax changes.
2: 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It's Retirement Success on TV, Sundays at 11:30 on Channel 10. 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
14: Tampa Bay, this is Alicia Holland, DeMinardi here, advisor with the Holland Group. We are answering your question of the day, and I have Steve Holland with me.
0: Hello, Tampa Bay. Ready to arm you with some very good investment or tax reduction or estate planning or healthcare planning ideas that hopefully will do one thing, give you what the outcome is, what we truly want. It's the name of this radio show. It's the name of our TV show, and it's called Retirement Success. So we hope you have a successful retirement.
14: That's right, Steve. Did you have to look at that piece of paper for the name of the show?
0: No, I didn't, but I guess I'm just so programmed to looking down. So this is called, if you're out there listening, this is called a CTA sheet of paper, and the CTA is a call to action, and where we talk about the name of the show and the phone number that we give out. And what Alicia's not telling you is every now and then she changes the phone number on us, because we track different shows with different phone numbers, so we know who's calling and from where.
14: That's right.
0: So that was just out of habit.
14: All right. So Larry from St. Petersburg wrote in and said this. This is a good one, Steve. I think you're going to really bubble with excitement when you hear this question.
0: Okay.
14: Unless you peeked and looked at it ahead of time, which you're not supposed to do.
0: I didn't on this one, I promise.
14: All right. Larry says, what's the deal with these structured notes some advisors are pushing lately?
0: Oh, boy.
14: Are they risky or useful in retirement?
0: Ugh, I hate structured notes. I really do. I hate anything that comes with a big fat prospectus, because we all know the truth. Nobody ever reads it. That's
14: nope.
0: For sure.
14: Nope.
0: And there's some firms out there right on this radio station, a firm that tries to make it sound like all annuities are so incredibly complicated. They're really not.
14: Right.
0: And, you know, you can take an index annuity, you can take a fixed rate annuity, and you can really describe it in less than two paragraphs.
14: Mm-hmm.
0: It's really not that complicated. But structured notes have, they're first of all, there's not an adequate amount of downside protection. So you could really lose your shirt here. They're very complicated investments. A lot of them are illiquid,
14: mm-hmm.
0: and a lot of them have derivatives in. Remember that word from the financial crisis, derivatives? It scared the life out of most investors. And most investors said back then, I don't want anything with derivatives. I don't understand derivatives. Warren Buffett doesn't even understand derivatives.
14: Yeah.
0: I don't want any of that nonsense. I don't want any of these ultra sophisticated investments that are written by huge Wall Street firms. So you got huge Wall Street firms writing the playbook on these structured notes, and I can guarantee you they're going to be best for them and not for the investor. There's a much, much better way to protect your wealth than going into these structured notes. And, you know, don't even get me started about the fees.
14: Right.
0: You know, the fees are terrible. They have some very high implicit hidden fees, and they have high explicit fees. And a lot of these structured notes are commission driven, and the commission is paid right up front, which isn't a bad thing unless you get with the wrong advisor who says, hey, I got paid. I don't care about it. I'm not returning that client's phone call. This is exactly the opposite of what we do. We excel in service. You know, I think it's important for people to know when they really look at the Holland Group, check out our Google reviews.
14: Yeah.
0: We've got well over 100 Google reviews, and every single one of them is like 4.5 to 5. I think we're averaging like 4.7 or 4.8 stars.
14: 4.8 right now. Yeah.
0: But, you know, I would say, you know, to summarize these structured notes, they do not have adequate downside protection. They're very complicated. They're very expensive. They're not worth it. And the last thing I would say about them is this. You're not 45 anymore. The average person listening to this show is certainly not 45 years old anymore. And you shouldn't be in such complicated, expensive investments where you can lose a serious amount of money.
14: That's right. So, Larry, there are alternatives and more strategic options out there for you. It all starts with a phone call or visiting AskTheHollands.com to get you on the right track. So thank you for that question, though. Great topic to dive into. And thank you, Tampa Bay. Keep those questions coming in.
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17: The Doral Family Emergency Fund is being launched today in Miami-Dade County and will offer cash assistance to families that have lost a breadwinner due to immigration enforcement. Founder Carlos Espina tells NBC6 it's the least he can do.
18: I can't completely transform the world, but I can transform a few people's lives, and I think that's a net positive.
17: Grants of up to $1,000 will be given to households for food, rent, utilities, child care, and other essentials. The money cannot be used for legal fees or jail bonds. Deputies in Clay County are investigating a shooting that took place during a child custody exchange. Deputies have arrested 32-year-old Darius Kirkland after he accompanied his girlfriend to a child custody exchange with his girlfriend's ex-husband. Kirkland reportedly opened fire with an AR-15-style rifle. The father returned fire and both men fled. No one was injured in the shooting, but the neighborhood was riddled with bullets. News 4 Jack spoke to a resident.
19: We just got to like the furthest point in the house. It wasn't until after one of the detectives came in that I even realized that the stuff came through the door or through the wall. There's holes everywhere.
17: After Kirkland fled in his girlfriend's vehicle, he crashed into a tree, sparking a fire that destroyed both his vehicle and a parked vehicle. Kirkland was treated for injuries and is in custody. The father has not been charged. A shooting in Sanford last night leaves 6 people injured from gunshot wounds. According to the Sanford Police, deputies with the Seminole County Sheriff's Office responded to reports of a shooting near 10th Street and Pecan Avenue, where a gathering of some sort was taking place. It is not known what caused the shooting. At least 6 people were injured, with 2 listed in critical condition. No arrests have been made.
5: The U.S. Coast Guard has suspended its search for 48-year-old Mike Palowski, the missing paddleboarder who disappeared off the coast of Jupiter Beach on Monday. What searchers believe to be his paddleboard was located 2 days later. The Palm Beach Post reports Palowski is an executive at NextEra Energy, the parent company for Florida Power and Light. With Florida's News, I'm Tim Atkins.
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8: Looks like we're clear for the highways and roads of Tampa Bay at this time. This includes I-75 north and south, east and west of I-4 as well, and no issues on I-275 at this time. 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
10: Happy Sunday, Tampa Bay. Tracking another 50% chance of scattered showers and storms for the afternoon into the evening. So going to enjoy a mainly clear sky to start, if not just a partly cloudy sky for the first half of the day. Warming up into the upper 80s and low 90s, still topping out around 89, 90 degrees for downtown Tampa this afternoon. Scattered showers and storms that develop will work their way from east to west with that dominant offshore wind pattern continuing. And we'll do it all over again into your Monday. I'm Max Stefan, rate meteorologist Juliana Mejia.
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22: We're back here on Sunday talking about the Tampa real estate market like we do every Sunday here on WFLA News for, I think, 15 years now. So happy to have a loyal audience, happy to have people tune in and hear me chop it up about all things housing in Tampa. I spent this week in Los Angeles for my birthday. Happy 48th to me. Got to go spend some time with my girlfriend, but also I went to the All In Summit, which is All In is a podcast about AI and investing that I've listened to for a couple of years. And something I do outside of real estate is invest in tech companies and AI. And I went to learn. And I always find that when I go to these events that are not necessarily synonymous with real estate, it's not a real estate event at all. But I learned tools and ideas and things from different entrepreneurs and different industries to roll out to my team. So I enjoyed my time at the All In Summit. And I am back and talking real estate in Tampa Bay. And the Stellar MLS released their monthly statistics. They usually release them about the middle of the month for the month prior. And August stats came out, and I'm going to get to that in a little bit. But the very first thing I want to talk about is mortgage interest rates. If you didn't hear this week, the Federal Reserve Chairman had his meeting, and the 12 Fed chairs or Fed governors, the voting members of the Federal Reserve, all voted unanimously to increase interest rates by 25 basis points. Which does unfortunately cause mortgage rates to rise. And we've been expecting this for a while. Treasury yields have been rising. Inflation, has not stabilized, even though the CPI has improved considerably versus when, Biden was in office. I think the Iran war on the cost of energy unfortunately put the Fed in a tough position where an increase was necessary. And it's kind of crazy because if you think about it, a year and 2 years ago, we were talking, we needed lower rates and Fed rate cuts were coming. Fed rate cuts never did come. And now we're dealing with Fed rate hikes, potentially even more. We'll see how that plays out, how long the Iran war situation and the oil situation last. Although I would not be surprised to see, cuts by the end of the year, but based on all things going on in this economy and this stock market, the roller coaster of the run, I also wouldn't be surprised if we saw a reversal by the end of the year. So we normally do see when the Fed hikes that it starts the process of additional hikes. But I also think that we don't normally have a president this much involved in the markets specifically. So it'll be interesting to see how the next few months play out, what happens with the midterms and the Iran war, and ultimately how we end up this year on interest rates. But I want to talk to people that are paying attention to the real estate market, investors in real estate, home buyers, how you respond to the Fed, you know, increasing rates versus, you know, cutting rates. So it does. We did see the 30-year mortgage rates this week pump up above 7%, some as high as 7.25%. It makes it a necessity for you to really shop your mortgage person. That's why I'm so excited to be partnered with Titan Home Loans and Titan Home Lending. Our loan officers that we have are brokers, which means they have the ability to shop and get you the best rates and best deals possible. If you're interested in doing that, you can call or text our office and get assigned to one of our loan officers. You can do that 813-359-8990 or titanhl.com. And so nonetheless, speaking of that increase in rates, a lot of people predict when rates go up that it's going to have a huge shock to housing. And the reality is I got so programmed to expect a rate cut by President Trump that it's actually a rate hike. So like I mentioned before, we saw a 25 basis point rate hike this time. And so it becomes imperative for when you're shopping for a mortgage to find someone competitive. And that's what mortgage brokers do. But speaking to home buyers and home sellers right now and dealing with the complications of that, it doesn't dramatically impact affordability. A quarter of a point isn't really changing too many people's ability to buy. However, that's on top of the fact that we have seen interest rates increase pretty substantially due to the Iran war on treasury yields for the last 6 months. So this is on top of those already substantial increases. So what happens when affordability gets shocked? We see prices soften a little bit. We also see home sales soften because it does shrink the number of people able to buy. And I think the market kind of front ran this a little bit. I think a lot of people and most of the economists were predicting this starting in July and August based on the Federal Reserve Chairman's speech in Jackson Hole. A lot of people started to predict that rates were going to go up. And I think it already started to slow our real estate market just from the expectation that it would. However, there's always needle in a haystack and there's always good in the bad. When everyone is moving in one direction, you don't always want to follow them. So you're going to see a lot of people opt out of real estate right now. You're going to see buyers say, you know what, I'm going to wait. And I want to explain why that might be a mistake in Tampa. So first and foremost, our real estate market operates in a different capacity than other real estate markets around the country. We have some unique local things that drive people here and keep our market stable. Now, are we in a real estate market where prices are rising? No, we're pretty stable. Our prices have been kind of the same for about the last 5 years, almost kind of like a gridlocked, stable real estate market. We know that doesn't last forever. Are we in a real estate market where it's declining massively? No. Do we see some neighborhoods go down and some neighborhoods go up? Of course. We're really in kind of a flatline real estate market that's going to be people buying long term and people that still need to buy and sell their homes. And I want to give you the advice that can help you if you're someone that has to buy, really wants to buy, really wants to move up, really wants to move down, to take advantage of the fact that interest rates are higher. Because as a buyer, it gives you leverage. It gives you leverage because there's fewer of you out there. We know that some have now sat on the sideline and will continue to sit on the sideline because they don't want to buy with higher interest rates. And that gives buyers an opportunity right now to negotiate prices and deals that they couldn't and possibly won't be able to in a year or two, especially with the things happening. Now, I could hold the carrot and say, hey, we expect rates to drop next year or the year following. Well, I said that last year, too, and look what happened. You can expect all you want, but there's no guarantee of rates dropping. But they might. Certainly an opportunity. What I can say is I'm bullish about Tampa, and I'm bullish about Tampa because we continue to see our luxury market lead the way. And what that basically tells me is our luxury market leading the way means more job creators and entrepreneurs and business owners are moving here. And they're moving here. And what ends up what follows that wealthy person? Their companies. They bring their people here. So that's how a restructuring of a real estate market happens. If you look at San Francisco, for example, when it went through these major cycles where values dramatically rose, it started in the luxury market. The $20 and $30 million sales were bringing, entrepreneurs there and business owners there. And obviously this is not happening right now. I'm talking like many, many years ago. But the people moved there and then they started companies and then they brought their companies and then they brought their employees. And then there was a kind of a market wide, across the board improvement in the real estate market. I believe we're going to experience the same thing that California saw, decade plus ago, when they went through one of their real estate booms, which was, it started in the upper end and then it balanced out everywhere else. And I think we're seeing the start of that now. The second thing I think our real estate market tells you is, tells you that it's still a great time to buy for the long term. Now, look, if you're buying for a year or two of a gain, maybe not the right call right now. If you're buying and you don't know if you're going to be here for 3 or 4 years, maybe not the right call. I think people that buy right now and get a

0: Okay, I think that's a hypothetical, realistic scenario. So our average sale price goes from around 500 to 5.25. Well, if you're somebody that's going to move up to a million and you're waiting until your 500 gets to 5.25, your million's going to go to 1,050,000. You just lost 25 grand. Now factor that against a higher interest rate and it's not such a bad deal. You know, the money, the extra money you pay in interest, you may get in an equity gain situation. So definitely a certainty to do the math. A lot of people make that mistake and they don't with the higher interest rates. But as a buyer or as a move up seller, you have the ability for arbitrage. You have the ability to get a better deal and a better price so that you can win in the long term by using the higher interest rates to get better terms, better closing costs, a better price, a better renegotiation because of this, you know, situation in the market. The other thing that's the wild card out there for our market, when you compare Florida and specifically Tampa, because we are a target, we have winning sports teams, we have a massive opportunity coming with the Rays moving to Tampa. A lot of development going to happen around that will pull values up just like they've done in every other major sports stadium in the country. When a major sports stadium comes to an area, it improves the values of the homes around it. Because you have people that want to live close by, they want to walk to games, they want to rent out their yard for parking. There's so many opportunities for the Rays coming to town, and different than the Bucks have 8 games a year for those opportunities. If the Rays win and they move to Tampa, and you know they get an increase in attendance because of a location, that's 81 games a year of economic impact for that area. So definitely a great opportunity for Tampa that's coming. And the last thing I'll say, another reason why I think, again, buying for the long term, use the higher rates as arbitrage to get you a better price, better closing costs that you won't get when rates are lower. And of course, I'm only speaking to the people that can do this for the long term and that can afford it. I think real estate is very well positioned right now as a long term play because of, you know, the leverage that all these conditions give you. And the last thing I'll say is property taxes. There is a massive bill being voted on in November that could provide a considerable amount of property tax relief for homes below $500,000. Well, it's a considerable amount for really all people. You know, you're going to get larger exemptions. It just will have the most impact in homes $500,000 and below. $1 million and $2 million houses will still get those exemptions, but it won't have the same percentage impact on property taxes. So those things all lining up, I think make buying right now probably one of the best long-term opportunities that we've seen in a while, as long as you're looking to hold for the long term and not, you know, short term. So if that property tax bill passes, the Rays move to Tampa, all of those things make real estate, in my opinion, the gains offset some of the challenges from higher interest rates. And if you want to know what's happening in Tampa real estate stats, I'm going to continue this conversation. I'm going to break down everything going on in the most recent statistics after a quick break here on
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5: So we're talking Tampa real estate. I led off the first segment talking about the Federal Reserve increasing, not cutting, increasing interest rates and seeing record several year highs in mortgage rates. The downside is obvious for that, for the real estate market. But there is a hidden upside if people think long term. I'm a big believer that you move away from the masses. You know, when I look at investments in the stock market or even investments in real estate, whenever the masses are moving away from something, it usually creates a good buying opportunity. And I think that's what you're going to see over the next several months with real estate before the property tax bill gets voted on, before more development starts to pop up around the Rays new stadium. Before those things happen, now is an opportunity for some great investments, great deals to happen, as long as you're buying for the long term and you can afford it. Look, there are people out there that have been waiting to buy that can't afford 7.25% on a mortgage, which I think, again, can be beat with a mortgage broker from Titan Home Loans at TitanHL.com. However, that being said, the point I'm making is that I think right now is a great time if you have a long-term vision, because these things are going to cause our real estate market to not be as attractive. It's going to cause some softening in price. It's going to see some reductions in number of home sales. And when the market is completely moving away from opportunity and you hear all the fear mongering, that's usually the sign that it's close to being the right time to buy. I've noticed when I've paid attention to stocks of good companies, and you know, compared to Tampa, it's a great real estate market. Tampa is a great city. Okay. Our stock is going up over the long term. We're in great shape. Whenever something is really, really beat up in an industry, you know, but it has good long-term tailwinds, that's usually the best time to buy. People will run from it and avoid it by mistake because they let fear, you know, consume them. But so let's talk about what's going on in Tampa. I mentioned before about how our luxury market is seeing more sales, a higher market share percentage than it's ever seen. 7% of home sales are happening above $1 million. Those are some of the highest numbers I've seen in my career. And that's bringing people here. We're still seeing some relative strength in that market. Really close list to sell price ratios for the upper end, as we're seeing in our average price points. So for example, the a $200,000 house is selling for 96% list to sell price ratio, a $1 million house selling for 95%. Historically, there used to be a bigger gap in those higher priced homes that's kind of evened out because there's more demand. The other thing I want to point out about the statistics is we have seen some softening on price. And as I mentioned before, the market usually moves ahead of predicted stuff. So there was a lot of news the last couple months that interest rates were going to go up. And that just softens things ahead of the news actually happening. People move before the market. They jump out. They skip. They say, oh, if they're going to go up, I'm not going to start my home search in June. Because if I find something in August and rates are higher, then I'm stuck. So it has an impact before the news actually hits, especially with things like Polymarket and Kalshi and how high they were predicting the likelihood of a Fed rate increase. So going back to the statistics, $479,000 was our average sale price in August. We hit a high of $520,000 back in April and bounced right off those same numbers in January and February this year before it's kind of slowly but surely kind of eroded. Compared to last August, we were 487. So we see a 1.5 point, almost 2 percentage point decrease in our average sell price from August of last year to August of this year. To put that into perspective, July, from last year to this year, we saw an increase. June from last year to this year, we saw an increase. May from last year to this year, we saw an increase. So this is the first month in several where we're seeing a year-over-year decrease in the average sell price. That tells us prices are softening. It's tilting more towards the buyer's favor. We also saw inventory creep up. 4.61 months of inventory. It's been hovering around 4.1 to 4.3 the last several months. And compare that to 4.98 from last year. So comparably, we actually still have less inventory than last year, which still keeps things relatively balanced. We're not seeing a flood of inventory hit the market. We still have a lot of sellers saying, I don't want to sell because my interest rate is too low and I'm not going to move. So that ultimately keeps our market in a sense almost kind of like gridlocked. We're going to see these fluctuations up and down on price, but no massive moves. 78 days for the average home to sell. Like I mentioned, 4.6 months supply of inventory, $479,000 is our average sale price. And to put that into perspective, what I mean by gridlocked and how things are kind of stable, when you go back to August of 24, for example, it was $485,000 average sale price. Okay. Go back to August of 23, it was $487,000. Okay. So our prices have more or less held. We're not really seeing a ton of appreciation or really depreciation. We're seeing some month over month depreciation. And, we started to look like we were coming out of things early this year, but interest rates have shocked us. I look at other real estate markets across the country and they're performing way worse. I have friends in markets where home values are down 20 and 30% over the last few years. Ours has stabilized. Now, is that every neighborhood? No. Are there some neighborhoods in Tampa that are down 10 or 20%? Yeah. But there's also some that are up 10 or 20, which is why when you break down the averages, we're about the same place we've been the last few years. So I do believe there are some things coming for Tampa Bay that are optimistic, like I mentioned in my last segment. But right now, the stats show a stabilizing market. The biggest concern I have is the 4,135 sales in August. That is off from last year's 4,280. And going back to August of 24, we were at 4,782. So we did see a little bit more of a drop off from the 4,500 or so that sold last month and the nearly 5,000 that sold 3 or 4 months in a row from March to June. So we did see a fall off in the number of sales. It remains to be seen whether that'll have more of an impact on price. But nonetheless, there's no question that mortgage rates are already causing that impact. And I think the smart buyers that are buying for the long term right now, as well as the investors that are buying for the long terms, can see this as an opportunity with so many bullish things for Florida and Tampa happening. I think there's an upswing coming. It's just a matter of how long. We'll be back. Continue this conversation after a quick break here on the Duncan Duo Real Estate.
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6: A Florida Republican congresswoman seeking re-election is criticizing President Trump's immigration policies.
7: The same Hispanics who helped you get to the White House in 2024 feel betrayed today.
6: South Florida Republican Congresswoman Maria Salazar says the president has gone too far on immigration. Florida ballots for the upcoming November elections are already being sent out. If you're not already registered to vote, you must register no later than 29 days before the election in which you wish to vote. You can register to vote online or visit the Supervisor of Elections office or any state agency that issues Florida driver's license or Florida IDs. An infant is in ICU after being attacked by two Belgian Shepherd dogs in Dania Beach. A Broward County Sheriff's spokesperson says the dog's owner is the mother's fiancé. The mother was also seriously injured protecting her child. The dogs are in custody. Authorities continue to investigate. With Florida's News, I'm Tim Atkins.
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12: Taking a look at the highways and roads of Tampa Bay, seems like clear conditions, including north and south of I-275, including the bridges, also north and south of I-75, and east and westbound of I-4. No issues reported on the Selman or Veterans. 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
14: Happy Sunday, Tampa Bay. Tracking another 50% chance of scattered showers and storms for the afternoon into the evening. So going to enjoy a mainly clear sky to start, if not just a partly cloudy sky for the first half of the day. Warming up into the upper 80s and low 90s. Still topping out around 89, 90 degrees for downtown Tampa this afternoon. Scattered showers and storms that develop will work their way from east to west with that dominant offshore wind pattern continuing. And we'll do it all over again into your Monday. I'm Max Stefanorate meteorologist Juliana Mejia.
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2: We're back talking Tampa real estate. When we aren't on air, make sure to follow us on all of our socials at The Duncan Duo, pretty much every social media channel out there. You can also follow me at The Andrew Duncan, but I'm pretty much only on Instagram and X. I mean, you can find me on Facebook as well, but I think my Facebook is Andrew Duncan Duo. So nonetheless, would love for your follow or friendship on any of the social media channels. So make sure to follow us for all the great real estate content. And all things happening in Tampa Bay. I talked in the first segment about what was happening with the Federal Reserve and how they increased the Fed rate this week, which caused mortgage rates to rise. I also talked about some unique things about Tampa and the statistics in our real estate market and how to position that to your advantage. And I want to talk about AI next. I mentioned I went to the All In Summit. It's a podcast I listened to. Not real estate related at all, but it's AI and investing, something I'm passionate about and put a lot of time into and learn for the tools that I can incorporate into my team. And I've talked about this on the show before, but it is amazing the advancements that AI is making. And, you know, the downside of the enhancement of AI is that you have to start to look at things through a lens of, is this AI or is this real? And I think that it started with filters on Instagram and Facebook where people could, put filters. And long before that, we had Photoshop and different things to brighten photos and make houses look better. And we've started to see this, this pushback from consumers about how AI is almost enhancing things to the point to make them unrealistic. And I think that we're, as an industry, we're up against this point now where consumers certainly yearn for things to look, and our sellers yearn for their house to look as the best it possibly can online. But consumers are starting to look at things through a lens of, do I really believe that this house has this lush of green grass? Or that it's this clean, or that it's the staging is accurate. And I think we're going to see continue to see this technological revolution have an impact on real estate. You're going to see more and more companies using AI for photo editing, video editing, and all of these things. But as a society, as more youth gets into real estate, I think you're going to see more of the same thing we see on people's Instagrams. I mean, I look at people sometimes on Instagram and I meet them in person and I'm like, is this even the same person? I met a realtor not long ago and I saw him on Instagram. I met him in person. I didn't even recognize him at all. They're like, yeah, you follow me. You commented on my most recent video. And I was like, I obviously didn't say it, but it's like, you don't even look like that person. So as more youth gets into real estate, that's kind of what they're programmed to do. You know, social media has made it really easy to click a button and filter something and make their, eyes pop or their skin look more smooth or improve their physique. All of these things that happened as we, move into a more virtual world and a more AI-driven world. And I think we're starting to see the same thing with real estate. And our industry's up against a really tough thing. Because consumers will see those photos and videos and have this expectation and get there and then be let down. And, the real estate agent's job is to get as many people to that property as they possibly can. So they want it to look in the best light it possibly can. And unfortunately, it sometimes leads some people to be disappointed when they get to the property. But the reality is they got them to the property and that's their job. So when you want to get frustrated that you get to a house and you feel like it's a little bit too edited, the real estate agents are operating within the framework they're allowed to operate in with editing. Now, can they add rooms? Can they change the square footage? Can they do things with the furniture? They have to disclose it. It has to say, something about it's virtually staged or certain photos are virtually staged. So it does have to be disclosed. But one thing I've learned through the years, especially with real estate in general, people don't really read the description of the property. Okay, they just look at the photos, just like they don't really read the contract. They just sign it. You know, in the 20 years that I've been doing this, I cannot tell you how many customer complaints we have in our industry, not just in my business, from customers that, you know, email and say, hey, well, why are you doing this? Or what is this? And you realize, like, they didn't read the contract that they signed, just like they didn't read the description. I would guess a very high percentage of consumers do not read the descriptions or the contracts they sign. So when you're thinking of the AI, you might say, hey, well, I did disclose it was virtually staged. They probably didn't read it. And then they show up at the house and they're frustrated because they've been let down because it looks better on the photos and video than it does in person. Most people don't want to look in the mirror, admit that they probably did the same thing on their Facebook or Instagram, but that's the reality we're in. So as a consumer, you have to start to look at things through a certain segment of a filter to understand. It's why I advocate strongly that if you are interested in real estate, you're making one of the biggest purchases of your life. Okay. You have to devote some time to it. You're making, again, potentially the biggest purchase of your life. You have to spend some time on. You have to do your part. Okay. The real estate agent selling or marketing that home is going to do everything they can to make it look the best it possibly can to get people to show up. That doesn't mean that you have to set up an appointment with a real estate agent. I think every consumer that is buying the most expensive thing that they're ever going to buy should spend more time than just setting an appointment with a real estate agent and showing up at that house for the first time without doing some of their own research. In my opinion, and this is if I'm buying my own personal home or a property that I'm going to live in another state, I'm not going to set up an appointment with a real estate agent to look at a house until I drive by and look at it myself in person. One, because you have to operate from a place where your filter may think the house looks great because the real estate agent's going to do the best job they can to frame it to look as great as it can, even if it's a little bit deceiving. So I'm going to go drive by the house first before I waste anyone else's time. Real estate agents know that you're going to do that and that you should do that. The majority of customers don't. We'll have customers get there and they get to the house and like, oh, I don't really like this. Well, you should have driven by. If your time is valuable, you should have driven by and you could have saved yourself another trip. And walking into the house and spending 10 or 15 minutes there walking around a house you don't even like because you don't like the neighborhood. So homebuyers, you understand that the real estate agent's job and all of the websites and even the real estate agent you're talking to, their goal is to get you to go to that property. If you want to do the best you can to manage your time effectively, cruise by the property. It serves you multiple purposes. You get to determine, you know, a commute time during a regular time frame, I think is a good idea. You might get to see something in the neighborhood, that you like or don't like. You might get to meet a neighbor or two that you might like or don't like. Far too many people don't do that extra step and then they buy a house they don't like or they waste their time. So drive by it. Okay. Put your AI filter on and go check out what it's like in real life because you're not going to live in the house in AI. You're going to live in it in the real world. Another thing that I think is important to understand about the technology with AI and some of the things that can frustrate consumers is the amount of information that can be available that's generated by AI. Descriptions of neighborhoods, descriptions of houses. It's not always accurate. It's not always foolproof. But people are starting to rely on it as accurate. I saw something the other day where a neighborhood that we were selling a home in, it's got these different subsets. It's an HOA kind of master planned, and there's different smaller HOAs within the master HOA, so the fees can get different. Somebody was frustrated because Jim and I told them that, you know, the HOA fee was a number that it wasn't. Well, don't rely on Jim and I. It's not foolproof, okay? You have to operate and understand that while AI is evolving and it's smart, it makes mistakes too, just like any other person. You can't take everything that AI generates for you and consider it to be fact. It's why there's professionals. It's why there's not robots yet walking around showing houses. Okay. The other thing I think that's relevant with technology is how you can use it to your advantage as a buyer. It can do. What AI is really good at is statistics and math. It can run analysis and probabilities. It can find opportunities. It can tell you, you know, how a home compares. It can run comparables. It can do a lot of those things very effectively. But there's things it still isn't foolproof and perfect at. So it's a tool. It's something that's going to keep evolving. It's going to have massive impact in real estate. There's going to be real estate teams and companies that use AI to take over their customer service, take over being a receptionist at a company, to take over outbound customer service calls, transaction coordination. It's going to continue and continue to get that way. But I think at some point we might actually reach a point where there's going to be a segment of the marketplace that doesn't want to opt into AI and just wants regular photos, that just wants a human touch, you know, talking to a person. I don't think we're there yet, but I think at some point as AI evolves, there may be a point in the future where there's some sort of premium attached for human interaction. I made an order for a dress for my girlfriend that we were going to take up on our trip, and wanted to cancel the order. And I called in to cancel the order, and I was 100% talking to AI. And it did a great job talking to me. Like, it was fine. I didn't have an issue with it. But I knew it was AI. And the same thing happens, you know, in my businesses. You'll have someone that can tell that it's AI and doesn't want it, wants to opt out and talk to a human, which is fine. But there's plenty of people that would prefer the AI. So I think you're going to start to see an edge of things where AI is effective in adding value. It's effective in optimizing. It can bring great strengths. But there's some, you know, there's definitely some areas where it can cause problems. It can cause consumers to opt out or be frustrated, and things can get overly AI generated. I have friends that post, you know, their real estate flyers, and it's just, you know, it looks like, you know, cartoonish, you know, it's almost like too AI. So I think we've got to be careful of going too far in that direction, because then people start to think it's unbelievable. When you've AI'd something so much, with the photos or the videos, people look at it through a lens of, is this real? And I think that's already happened with social media, with how people use filters. So I think that's coming to real estate, even from a standpoint of, I would not be surprised if there is a tool either presently or that's advancing that allows you to run a photo that's edited with AI through something else to un-AI it, so you can see what you're really dealing with. I can definitely see that happening in the future. So anyway, when we aren't on air, follow us on all of our socials at The Duncan Duo. I'm personally at The Andrew Duncan. Follow us, and get your real estate updates when we aren't on air, always giving out real estate knowledge and information. And I'm going to wrap up with our last segment after a quick break here on The Duncan Duo.
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2: So we're back talking Tampa real estate. Andrew Duncan, the Duncan Duo team, LPT Realty. I talked about, statistics in our market, AI, as well as what's happening with the interest rates and the Federal Reserve and some changes coming to our real estate market with potential votes to dramatically reduce property taxes later this year and the impact of our higher end real estate market on the overall market and economy. So I want to talk in this last segment. I talked about AI in the last segment, kind of how it's starting to cause this almost kind of like anti-technology bias where people are wanting to un-AI videos and photos and kind of the impact of that on consumers. And so, it brings up a really good point where at some point are people going to say, hey, do I just want to have, my house sold via AI? Can I just have AI do everything? And I don't think we're there yet. But at the same time, I think that there is an opportunity in the future that there will be brokerages that do that. And you'll see an outrage from a lot of real estate agents upset and trying to get regulatory capture against it. Regulatory capture is where an industry or a segment of the industry tries to, use regulations in government to improve itself. And NAR has shown a proclivity to do that and protect its members. You know, and it's obviously done that to the point of protecting its members that has caused it to get sued and have massive change in our industry. So it'll be really interesting to see how things play out with, you know, kind of the AI real estate company that, you know, can open lockboxes, can videos in houses, can prevent people from stealing stuff. And, you know, I don't think we're there yet. Do I think it happens in my lifetime? I do. I think there will be companies that will operate and perform most activities, you know, through AI. Do I think it's the right call for a lot of consumers? No, I don't, because I think there's a lot of nuance in the emotional side of it, the ability to negotiate, the conversations that have to happen. I can tell you as a real estate agent, even somebody that's dealt with great lawyers, great insurance professionals, there's so much involved in buying a house that's emotional, where as a real estate agent, if you are one and you're listening, you know exactly what I'm talking about. You become part-time therapist, part-time, you know, analyst, part-time divorce therapist, part-time real estate negotiator, part-time, you name it. And I think that emotional connection is something that will protect the real estate industry. And of course, I'm certain that there will be some push from the National Association of Realtors, the Florida Association of Realtors, to protect their membership from some of these things. But eventually, just like we saw with the challenges over the MLS, eventually anything an industry does to try and put a barrier between the consumer having choice fails. You know, and what I mean by that is if a consumer wants to market their home a certain way, eventually that is going to win out. If a consumer wants to press a button and have a package brought to their house instead of going to Walmart and standing in lines, that eventually is going to win out. Now, what you've noticed is, of course, plenty of consumers opt to buy their stuff on Amazon. But Walmart's doing just fine. You know, like they adapted, they figured out how to deliver stuff too. And there's still plenty of people going to their stores. Now, are there as many? No, but did it cause Walmart to go out of business overnight? No, but it caused them to pivot and adapt. And I think you're going to see that same pivoting and adapting happen in the real estate industry. Will there be an Amazon game changer, for real estate? Possibly. There are a few that are trying, they're not succeeding right now. Their stocks are getting absolutely throttled and crushed, because the real estate market isn't great right now. This isn't the time for that massive change. Now, if we get interest rates down and the real estate market starts skyrocketing again, well, there'll be enough investment in those companies to come in and change the industry. That's been threatened many times over my 22 years in real estate. Different companies were going to come in and everything was going to change. This company was going to be the Amazon or the Expedia of real estate, and it didn't happen, because typically the real estate market has to go through a long enough boom for that to move in before it busts. And it tends to not do that. And so real estate doesn't have a long enough runway for enough people to feel safe about evolving or changing the industry, that it still ends up falling back on a lot of the same established regulatory norms. And I think that will be the same thing again. I don't expect any AI technologically driven companies to massively change real estate until the real estate market is in almost like a moon effect, a bullish scenario, where enough people want to dump money into it to have the wherewithal to take the risk to massively change an industry. Is there disruption? Yeah. Is it massive disruption? Not really. Not yet. Could it happen? Maybe. Could we have an AI real estate company? Maybe. Will it dominate or become an Amazon? I think that's a long time away, and I think it would require a long-run bull market for real estate, or else the investors and the capital that needs to make those changes and that needs to lobby and go after the regulators. I don't think that happens for much longer than it will happen in other industries, because the intricacies in the real estate market. So anyway, I appreciate you tuning in. When we are on air, again, hit us up at The Duncan Duo. You can follow me personally at The Andrew Duncan. And if you want to know your home value, if you want an instant cash offer, I know the market's tough, but you can cash out. There are buyers out there. You can go to DuncanDuo.com. Again, that's DuncanDuo.com. Thanks for tuning in, and have an awesome rest of your Sunday.
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19: Oh, we're getting killed.
25: Yeah, well, Kyle's not here.
19: How come?
25: Kicked off the team. 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
19: Really?
25: 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Zero tolerance. 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
19: Come on, it's a first offense, right?
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34: Deputies in Clay County are investigating a shooting that took place during a child custody exchange. Deputies have arrested 32-year-old Darius Kirkland after he accompanied his girlfriend to a child custody exchange with his girlfriend's ex-husband. Kirkland reportedly opened fire with an AR-15-style rifle. The father returned fire and both men fled. No one was injured in the shooting, but the neighborhood was riddled with bullets. News 4 Jax spoke to a resident.
35: It wasn't until after one of the detectives came in that I even realized that the stuff came through the door or through the wall. There's holes everywhere.
34: After Kirkland fled in his girlfriend's vehicle, he crashed into a tree, sparking a fire that destroyed both his vehicle and a parked vehicle. Kirkland was treated for injuries and is in custody. The father has not been charged. The Pentagon released a sixth batch of declassified UFO files on Friday. The files include dozens of documents, images, video, and audio recordings from several government agencies, along with eyewitness testimonies. Among those released is a video and document stemming from a 1952 UFO sighting in Utah, along with documents from the U.S. Air Force Project Blue Book. As gas prices are skyrocketing, one travel expert says airfares might actually go down over the next few weeks due to a decline in demand. Travel editor Peter Greenberg says demand for cruises is up, but there is some supply.
36: Not that many deals for the cruise industry. People got smart. They knew it was a good option, and they booked it. However, there are those dead weeks, the week after Thanksgiving, the week after New Year's. That's always the case.
34: He says top holiday travel trends include major cities, beach getaways, resort vacations, with all-inclusive multi-amenity hotels and cruising. Miami beat Lake Forest 33-20 on Friday, while yesterday the Crimson Tide defeated the Seminoles 50-36. Florida Atlantic defeated FIU 16-10, and the Florida Gators defeated Auburn 44-39. UCF defeated Georgia State 44-30, and USF defeated Delaware State 59-17. With Florida's news, I'm Tim Adkins.
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5: Right now, no reports of incidents or delays in your way on the highways and roads of Tampa Bay, and this includes I-75 north and southbound, also east and westbound lanes of I-4, and right now we are clear on the Selman, as well as north and southbound lanes of the Veterans. I-275 is clear, and this includes the Howard Franklin Bridge. Right now, this also includes the Skyway Bridge. We're also incident-free on the Gandy and Courtney Campbell Causeway if you're crossing the bay, and all clear on US 19 in Pinellas. I'm Brian Black, News Radio WFLA.
6: Happy Sunday, Tampa Bay. Keeping things dry for the first half of the day with a seasonal setup. Scattered showers and storms possible by the afternoon into the evening today. Highs will warm up into the mid and upper 80s across the Tampa Bay area, topping out just shy of average at 89 degrees for downtown Tampa. Eventually, by the early mid-afternoon, isolated to scattered downpours and storms will start developing and then eventually wander their way west towards the coast by about sunset. We'll keep things dry and comfortable into your Monday morning. I'm Max Defenderate meteorologist Juliana.
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0: Yeah, I'm Chris Maggie, and thank you so much for tuning in. And each and every week, we're so glad to be here, because there's so much to talk about. Education is so important and so valuable. And if you're educated on what you can do, then you can make the right decisions for your retirement. So what are we going to cover today? Well, first, income planning during retirement, how to build a paycheck that lasts as long as you do. We're also going to talk about wealth planning. You know, how to coordinate your investments, your taxes, income, and also legacy, so everything works together. And also third, in our third segment today, I'm going to talk about paychecks and playchecks. Yeah, I said it, paychecks and playchecks. What's that? Well, a system that helps retirees enjoy their money without the fear of running it out and spending on whatever they want. And also finally, Rothology. This is really, really a special word that we love to talk about, because it's a proven strategy for turning taxable money into tax-free income forever and defusing the IRS time bomb that's hidden inside your IRA.
7: And one thing that you need to understand, and don't be afraid to ask about a Roth conversion, because right now people are concerned about tax-free money and how to do it. Yes, you have to pay taxes, but let us show you how what Chris mentioned, Rothology, works. We do this all the time, but it's important. So if you have any questions, pick up the phone, call 833-MAGGIE-TAX. And throughout today's show, we're going to be talking about a lot of that. So again, unless you ask, and unless you find out the right answer, you're probably going to do it wrong. So this is the kind of information that most people never hear until it's too late. But you don't have to be one of them. That's why we do this show. So if you're listening right now and you've been meaning to get your retirement plan reviewed, now's your opportunity. Or you're wondering if you're doing the right thing, maybe you need a review, that's what we can help you with. Or you just want clarity and confidence, this is your moment to act. 833-MAGGIE-TAX, visit our website, MaggieTax.com. 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
0: So set your appointment to come in and meet with us, because when you come in, we're going to sit down and we're going to analyze a lot of different areas, from your taxes, from your investments, and also what we're going to talk about during this segment, the income planning during retirement. And this is where we're starting today, and what I believe is the most simple and also single most important question in retirement. How do you replace the paycheck? How do you replace the paycheck? Many people are sitting home today thinking, how do I do that? Can I retire? You know, what does that look like? Well, we retire every day. You know, many people just retire once, but we retire each and every day, because think about it. For 30, 40, maybe even 50 years of your life has been built around a steady check each and every 2 weeks. You planned around it. You lived on with it. You depended on it. And then suddenly one day, guess what? It just stops. So what do? You try to plan for it. Well, the bills don't stop. Inflation doesn't stop. Taxes don't stop. Your lifestyle doesn't want to stop, but the paycheck does. And that's why income planning is not optional. It's survival. It's confidence. It's freedom. So without a written income strategy, retirement becomes a guessing game, and guesswork is where fear lives. So when we're talking about income planning, Dad, so many people come in and they say, I want to retire, but they got no plan. And that's why they come to us, because we can show them what their income plan looks like so they don't have to worry about the paycheck.
7: Well, one of the things, and you mentioned that we see it every day, is that people come in with piles of money.
1: What they have is piles of money, but don't have income buckets or, you know, buckets that's going to give them the guaranteed income that they need for the rest of their life. And the truth is, you know, Chris, people don't sit down with an advisor. And one of the things that we do as well, we do tax planning. And right now we're in tax season. So remember, we do tax preparation. Give us a call at 833-MAGGIE-TAX. We take drop-offs in our office in St. Pete, our new office in Oldsmar, and our office in Lutz, Florida. So one of the things that you should be doing and you can be doing when you get your taxes done is have the preparer or your CPA do an income plan for you and a tax plan. Because what Chris mentioned before about, you know, paychecks and playchecks, because if you spend too much money, then you're not going to have enough to live on. So these are things that are critical. These are the things that we do and we focus on. But you must have multiple income streams working together. And if no one has sat down with you and explained that to you, we're giving you an opportunity. Give us a call, 833-MAGGIE-TAX, because a proper retirement income plan, it blends with Social Security, with your pension, portfolio withdrawals, Roth income, dividends, and guaranteed income sources into one coordinated strategy. So the goal is simple. Stable income every month, regardless of what the market is doing, Chris.
0: So that's just it. You know, when you start thinking about paychecks and playchecks and retirement income planning and income planning during retirement, you must have multiple income streams working together. And there's no rule that says you can't have a number of paychecks coming in each and every month. And think of it this way. You have your Social Security, possibly. You have your pension. But what if you can create your own family pension or pensions where you never outlive your money and it's just more income coming in the front door each and every month? So that's what we're talking about today. But also inflation. What about inflation, taxes, and longevity require income that grows over time? So your expenses will rise. Taxes may rise. Healthcare will rise. The cost of living will rise. That's why a retirement income plan cannot be flat. It must be built to adjust, to adapt, and to grow so your lifestyle never shrinks. So pick up the phone and schedule a time to meet with us. 833-MAGGIE-TAX. You know, when you visit our website, maggietax.com, there's so much information right there. But what would you advise people thinking out there today at home, driving, whatever it is? Retirement's on their mind. So what's the easiest way for them to get a clear picture on what that retirement income can look like during retirement?
1: Well, there's a lot of things that are basically included, but what plan that you need to help understand, and I'll tell you what we're asking, do you have an income plan? Do you have a tax plan? Do you have an insurance plan? We talk about insuring your IRA so that you don't have to pay a large tax when you take the money out. What about investment planning? How many of you are looking at it from an investment side where you reduce the risk so you have more for yourself? And this is the big one, the Roth IRA planning. Today, you can convert to a Roth, have tax-free money. And the question I ask all of you is, what bucket do you have that's tax-free? What about estate planning? People are short on wills and trust and, you know, and understanding the retirement and the estate planning when something happens to you. What about Social Security planning? This is a big one. People are confused, Chris, out there, that, you know, when do I take Social Security? Do I take it too soon? You know, we talk about this on every show, and it's a concern because what we talk about before in income planning, Social Security, pension, everything is included. So this is what they need to be thinking about, Chris. It's not just one size fits all.
0: That's it. So build a paycheck that lasts as long as you do. And how do you do that? It's simple. You pick up the phone, schedule a time to meet with us. 833-MAGGIE-TAX. Come in and visit us. 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We have an office in Oldsmar, a brand new office right there, Lutz, and also in St. Pete. So pick up the phone, schedule an appointment now. 833-MAGGIE-TAX. And when you come in and meet with us, we're going to sit down and have a conversation with you. You know, we're going to talk about budget planning. We're going to talk about income planning. We're going to talk about, you know, what do you need each and every month

0: income during retirement. So get a plan now. We call it the Maggie Plan. It's income planning, tax planning, investment planning, Social Security planning, Medicare planning. That's what we do to help you.
1: You also talked about the most important thing, education. We are part of a 501c3 speakers bureau. We do 4 seminars a month in different locations around Pinellas and Hillsborough. Why? Because we want to educate you. And we do these at libraries. You can see it on our website. You can register for those. They're about 45 minutes to an hour, but we talk about taxes. We talk about retirement planning. We talk about estate planning. We get so many questions out there about, do I need a will? Do I need a power of attorney? Do I need a trust? This is all part of retirement, Chris. And this is where many people that come in and see us, they're missing these pieces of the puzzle. And when we sit down with you and we ask you these questions, the question we get, well, yeah, I've been thinking about it, but I just haven't done it. Look, procrastination is not a retirement plan. Would you agree with that?
0: Absolutely. So people have excuses all day, and at the end of the day, this is your money, your future. Don't have the excuse. If you don't have a written income plan, then you do not have a retirement plan. It's period. That's it. Mm-hmm. It's simple as that. And the worst time to discover that is after you retire. That's when you get crushed and people just fall victim to running out of money. So right now, before life throws you curveballs, before the market shifts again, before another year passes without a plan, this is the moment. This is the moment right now to take action. Pick up the phone, schedule time to meet with us. 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
5: Welcome back to the Maggie Tax and Financial Show. I'm Chris Maggie, and I'm here with my dad and co-host of the show, Robert Maggie. And in this segment, we're stepping beyond investments, beyond taxes, beyond the number that's on the page. We're talking about wealth planning. That's the coordination of everything that matters in your financial life. And let me tell you something most people have never heard, or they never hear, is that you can have great investments and still have a terrible plan. You can have a strong nest egg and still have a massive blind spot that's there for you. You could be smart with money and still make mistakes that cost your family tens or hundreds of thousands of dollars. So that's why wealth planning is not about how much money you have. It's about whether everything you have is working together in harmony, not friction. And how important is that statement?
6: It is. It's very important. And when you mention those things, that you could be smart or you could be strong and you could have great investments, but sometimes something happens that doesn't make it so good anymore. So wealth must be coordinated, not scattered. And I think what we see every day when people come in, Chris, is they have piles of investments and don't know what to do with it until we sit down and put a plan together. So most people have their financial life spread out across different places, different investments at one firm, a tax preparer somewhere else, estate documents in a drawer, beneficiaries they haven't even checked in with years. They've never seen them or heard from them. So when nothing talks to each other, you get costly mistakes. That's what we're talking about. So wealth planning is about bringing everything together into one unified strategy so your money works efficiently and powerfully. We call it the Maggie Plan, simple and easy to understand. And I know that sounds kind of like rough a little bit, but if you sit down and what we just talked about, put the pieces together one by one, things start to make sense, Chris, and you could see it from the top down and say, well, you know what? I guess my estate planning isn't that good. Maybe my income plan is not that good, what I thought it was. You know, I'm taking money out of accounts that I shouldn't be taking it out of. So when you sit down and take the time, and like we do with our clients and everyone out there, when you make an appointment, then you start to see it, and that's when you create your plan.
5: Well, that's just it. And, you know, we hear time and time again, we hear people talking, you know, friends you might have, and they say, well, we have great investments, but again, they can have a terrible plan. So coordination is so important, and that's why being scattered is not a plan. So you want to meet with us, schedule time. Let's put everything together for you. Let's make it simple. And that's one of the things we do. We put together a balance sheet, shows your qualified accounts, your non-qualified accounts, your tax-free buckets, your taxable buckets, your income, all on one page so you see what you have. And that's called wealth planning. So, and, you know, one of the things with wealth planning comes the hidden blind spots that what hurt families the most, and they just really don't plan for it. It's not the big market swings that usually cause the most financial damage. It's the small overlooked details, such as what? Wrong beneficiaries, outdated estate documents, inefficient account titles, tax decisions that are made without considering investments. I had a client, a new client that came in the other day, and he was telling me how before the end of the year, he just converted some money. And I was like, how much did you convert? He said, $230,000. I said, did you look at the tax ramification before you converted? And he said, I had no idea what they're going to be. I guess I'm surprised. Well, I said, did you plan on putting money away? And he said, I just didn't know. And that's why he met with us, because he had no plan. And he said, I hear you guys all the time. You know, you guys talk about tax planning, investment planning, insurance planning. I need a plan. I want the big picture. And he said he messed up last year and he doesn't want to make that mistake again. And that's what we're discussing here, because these are the blind spots that hurt families the most. So true wealth planning eliminates those blind spots and protects the families from preventable mistakes. And that's why I can't stress enough, it's so important to meet with us. You know, schedule time to come on in. 833-MAGGIE-TAX. Get the Maggie plan. It's income planning, tax planning, investment planning. estate planning. These are things we talk about each and every day.
6: And here's what you all can do. If you go to our website, maggietax.com, what Chris is talking about, when you have an IRA or 401k and you think you convert it or take money out, you need to know what your tax bill is. And remember something, you pay IRS first. So if you go to maggietax.com and on the top you'll see the tax retirement bill, put in your amount. I have clients come in there and they put, you know, fictitious amounts because they just want to see if it's real. And it is. So if you put in $300,000 or $1 million, it's going to show you what your tax bill is going to be at what age. And Chris, here's the big, big catch. A lot of people don't realize they have to take the RMD out at what age?
5: Well, 73, and then some people at 75.
6: Right.
5: And so they don't know.
6: Yeah, it used to be 70 and a half. So when you look at this retirement tax bill, it's going to show you that when you start taking money out, what it's going to cost you in taxes. And here's the next part. It's going to create an IRMA tax on your Social Security and your Part B. People don't know what that is. So when we do tax planning and we sit down and sit there with you on this tax retirement bill, all of a sudden, Chris, the lights go on, and you've seen it many times. We see this every day. And the question comes out now is, what do I do? How do I fix this problem? Well, that's what we're talking about. Don't make these mistakes. You don't have to.
5: That's exactly right. So you got these blind spots, and then wealth planning is about more than money. It's about direction and purpose. You know, anyone can own investments. Wealth planning gives those investments intent. It aligns with taxes, income, risk, growth, and also legacy into one plan that is proactive instead of reactive. And that's why we call it the Maggie Plan. Every account on the investment side you have has a direction, has a purpose. So your wealth isn't just preserved, but optimized for your life and also for your family's future. So pick up the phone, schedule time to meet with us. If you have investments, you want a second opinion, we can help. You know, right now is the time to do it. If your financial life feels scattered, if your accounts live everywhere, if you have piles of money, if you're working with a tax person here, an investment person there, and an insurance person somewhere else, you do not have a coordinated wealth plan. You have puzzle pieces in different drawers. 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
7: A Florida Republican congresswoman seeking re-election is criticizing President Trump's immigration policies.
8: The same Hispanics who helped you get to the White House in 2024 feel betrayed today.
7: South Florida Republican Congresswoman Maria Salazar says the president has gone too far on immigration. Florida ballots for the upcoming November elections are already being sent out. If you're not already registered to vote, you must register no later than 29 days before the election in which you wish to vote. You can register to vote online or visit the Supervisor of Elections office or any state agency that issues Florida driver's license or Florida IDs. An infant is in ICU after being attacked by two Belgian Shepherd dogs in Dania Beach. A Broward County Sheriff spokesperson says the dog's owner is the mother's fiancé. The mother was also seriously injured protecting her child. The dogs are in custody. Authorities continue to investigate. With Florida's News, I'm Tim Atkins.
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13: Looks like we're clear for the highways and roads of Tampa Bay at this time. This includes I-75 north and south, east and west of I-4 as well, and no issues on I-275 at this time. 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
15: Happy Sunday, Tampa Bay. Keeping things dry for the first half of the day with a seasonal setup. Scattered showers and storms possible by the afternoon into the evening today. Highs will warm up into the mid and upper 80s across the Tampa Bay area, topping out just shy of average at 89 degrees for downtown Tampa. Eventually, by the early mid-afternoon, isolated to scattered downpours and storms will start developing and then eventually wander their way west towards the coast by about sunset. We'll keep things dry and comfortable into your Monday morning. I'm Max Defender 8 meteorologist Juliana Mejia.
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5: 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And as always, we are glad to be here. And we thank you so much for tuning in. And for the beginning of the show, we've been talking about income planning during retirement, how important it is to build a paycheck that lasts as long as you live. We also talked about wealth planning. And it's so important to coordinate your investments, your taxes, your income, and legacy so everything works together. So welcome back to the Maggie Tax and Financial Show. And as always, I'm here with my dad and co-host of the show, Robert Maggie. And each and every day, we're talking about tax planning, income planning, legacy planning, investment planning, estate planning, and we do complete planning. So this segment, we're going to talk about paychecks and playchecks. Yeah, I said a playcheck. What's a playcheck? Well, I'm going to dive into that because it's so great to have paychecks come in, but also those playchecks are so much fun to have, especially in retirement. So, all right, let's dive into the most important and frankly most understood concepts in retirement. Got dive in here, right here, Dad. Playchecks and paychecks.
6: 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And right after, at 11 o'clock, we have our show on the radio on WFLA. So a lot of good information that we have going out here. And today, of course, is what Chris is talking about, paychecks and playchecks. Because here's the truth. Retirement is not just about paying bills. Many people think it is. Retirement is about living and living your life the way you should, where you're happy and you're having fun. And then, of course, you have to work. But then that's when you start worrying about paying the bills. And yet so many retirees are just terrified. I mean, terrified to spend money. They worry about markets. They worry about taxes, inflation, outliving their savings. So they live smaller than they need to because they're afraid. But when you separate your retirement into two buckets, the paycheck bucket for essential expenses and the playcheck bucket for fun, for travel, for family, for hobbies, everything else changes. So retirement stops being stressful and becomes more enjoyable again. And Chris, I don't know how many advisors are not talking about paychecks and playchecks. Why? What's wrong?
5: I'll tell you, pretty simple. Not every advisor is the same. There's many advisors out there that call themselves advisors, but pretty much they could be just typically a transactional advisor, which means they just sell a product or a thing or whatever they do, one thing. 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And the paycheck bucket is so important because that's just one of the ability things that we can do to help you. So the paycheck bucket covers essential expenses with absolute certainty. So your paycheck and is the income that must hit your bank account every month to cover the non-negotiables, such as what? Housing, food, utilities, healthcare, insurance, right? This bucket must be reliable, predictable, and insulated from market volatility. So when your essential expenses are guaranteed, guess what? Fear disappears. And then confidence begins. And that's when we put together retirement plans called income plans for our clients. That's what we're talking about. Fear disappears and confidence begins.
6: And that's what we're talking about, the Maggie Plan. Simple and easy to understand from complete planning. And this is part of the complete planning that we all need to talk about. So the paycheck bucket that Chris is talking about, it's the money that makes retirement fun. Fun. I mean, laughing and playing. Fun. So your paycheck is everything above the essentials: travel, hobbies, dinners out, spoiling grandkids. I have two and spoil the heck out of them. Upgrades, bucket list experiences. What does that mean? You have to have a bucket list of what you want to do, what you want to accomplish, and where you want to go. A lot of people don't have that, and that's something that you should put together. And this is the money that creates memories and joy. When this bucket is planned separately, retirees feel permission to enjoy their money without guilt or anxiety. And Chris, that's the problem today, the anxiety and the stress that most people have, because this is something that they don't have. And when we talk to our clients when they come in and we bring that up, all of a sudden the mood changes and it kind of relaxes and they go, gee whiz, I never thought about it that way. So let's continue.
5: Well, that's just it. You know, there's accumulation phase and there's the distribution phase. So let me ask you, do you have an income plan? Do you have an income plan? Do you really know what that means? Well, if you don't, then you don't have one. Because I'll tell you what, when you start thinking about buckets with a purpose, and you can put together a paycheck bucket to cover all the essentials, and then you can put together a playcheck bucket, which covers the fun, as my dad mentioned, the fun time when you just spend the heck out of it each and every month and do it all over again for the rest of your life, it becomes really, really a great opportunity. So the power of separation is when you split the two, the retirement becomes so peaceful. And that's why it's so important to pick up the phone and schedule time to meet with us, because we can put together your income plan. It's 833-MAGGIE-TAX. Visit our website at maggietax.com. There's so much information right there at your fingertips. But when we talk about income planning, we want it to be peaceful. So most retirees pull from one big pile of money, which creates uncertainty and fear. I'll give an example. I had a client that came in last week. That's $500,000 in their retirement assets. And they say, well, I'm just going to pull about $1,000 a month. And that's what they did. And I asked them, well, what's your plan? And there was silence. And they don't have one. And I said, well, how much risk are you taking with your money? Well, I think it's balanced. Wasn't sure. So then I said, what if the market does go down 30, 40%? What do you do? How does that affect your income? And they said, well, my advisor says that I'm never going to outlive my money. But what happens if the account does go down by 30%? 30% on $500,000 is about $150,000. So now you're taking income off of $350 as opposed to $500. Mm-hmm. So what happens? Many people just freeze and they stop. That's why they don't have an income plan. So, you know, as most retirees pull from one big pile of money, it creates uncertainty and fear, but you don't have to. But when you deliberately separate essential income from discretionary income, everything changes. You know the bills are covered. You know the fun money is safe. You know exactly how much you can spend without ever risking your lifestyle. How cool is it to wake up every morning on the first of the month and know exactly what your lifestyle can be and do whatever you want without no restrictions? The simple division transforms retirement from stressful to strategic and from cautious to confident. And that's what we do here at Maggie Tax Advisory and Wealth Advisors. We put together the clarity, the confidence, so you can have an income plan for your retirement. We put together the clarity and the confidence so you can have a complete plan. So pick up the phone, schedule time to meet with us. 833-MAGGIE-TAX. That's 833-MAGGIE-TAX.
6: And one thing I'll say, and we say this every week, it's about education. We're part of a 501c3 speakers bureau. Why do I tell you that? Because we do seminars, 4 seminars a month. We do them at libraries. And yesterday we had a seminar. We had about 60 people there. We talked about estate planning, and then we talked about, you know, what we do, our plan, what the Maggie plan is, about income planning that Chris and I are talking about tax planning. And when I mentioned about tax planning, Chris, it was like a wow, everybody was stunned. Like, no one that we go to talks about taxes. Well, we do. You know, one of the things that we're talking about, and we have to talk about every client that walks in, and I'll let you finish this about taxes, because people aren't talking about taxes. Your advisor's talking about growth. Well, that's good. Like Chris mentioned before, they had $500,000, big deal. But what if the money runs out? Are you prepared to have, you know, that change? Because it's going to be drastic when it changes. And the other thing, if you have the your retirement set up the right way, you're not going to have to worry about that if you have guaranteed income.
5: I mentioned the word before. It's called strategic. Mm-hmm. And how many plans do we put together that's strategic? And when people come in, they say, you know exactly what you're talking about now. I wish I had that plan years ago. So that's the point. If you're about to retire, retired, now's the time. Pick up the phone, schedule time to meet with us because we can put together your income plan. Do you want paychecks? Well, that's fine. Just pays the bills. But do you want playchecks where you can live the lifestyle that you want to live or have both? That's what we're talking about here. So pick up the phone, schedule time to meet with us. 833-MAGGIE-TAX. That's 833-MAGGIE-TAX. So income planning during retirement, how to build a paycheck that lasts as long as you do, wealth planning, coordinate your investments, taxes, income, so you have and know that everything is working for you and they all work together. And also paychecks and playchecks, the system that helps retirees enjoy their money without the fear of running it out. So pick up the phone, schedule time to meet with us, 833-MAGGIE-TAX.
6: 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And this simple framework can completely transform how you feel about retirement. It brings clarity, which Chris talked about before. It brings freedom, which many of you need and have or want. And it brings joy back into spending your own money. Remember something, you worked all your life for it. You worked hard to save. And here's the problem. We ask people this, you know, when do you want to retire? Well, I want to retire when I have enough money. Well, maybe you have enough money, but you don't know how to position your money into what we're talking about, tax planning, income planning. And then the two buckets we're talking about, you know, the paycheck and playcheck. And Chris, that's the problem with a lot of people that we meet. They just don't sit down and have that conversation.
5: Because they don't have a plan. And, you know, the plan used is so just a word that is easy to use, right? And many advisors say, well, you don't have a plan. Well, they're not giving you a plan. They're just giving you a transaction. That's not what you want. That's not what you deserve. You know, you're in the distribution phase of your life, and that doesn't mean just sit under a rock and not earn anything.
6: No.
5: There's different buckets of money that have growth potential, but why not have the accumulation and also have the income and the guarantees and the paychecks and the playchecks? So that's why that simple framework can completely transform how you feel about your retirement. It brings the clarity, it brings the freedom, and it brings the joy back into spending your own money. You worked hard for it. Don't wait, don't guess. Call now and build a retirement that you can actually enjoy. 833-MAGGIE-TAX, that's 833-MAGGIE-TAX.
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5: 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I'm here with my dad and co-host of the show, Robert Maggie. And throughout today's show, we've been talking about income planning during retirement, how to build a paycheck that lasts as long as you live. We've also talked about wealth planning, how to coordinate your investments, your taxes, your income, and your legacy so everything works together. And also, we talked about, in our third segment today, paychecks and playchecks, the system that helps retirees enjoy their money without the fear of running it out. 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Most retirees we work with, the biggest fear is, am I going to run out of my money? Well, you don't have to if you put together the right plan with a strategic approach, and we could do that for you. So right now, and finally, we're going to talk about Rothology. What is Rothology? Well, it's the process we perfected for converting taxable retirement money into tax-free money for life. 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Click on it. It'll show you in 30 seconds what your retirement tax bill will be. And leading into this segment, Dad, pick up the phone, schedule time to meet with us, 833-MAGGIE-TAX. But let's talk about Rothology.
6: Sure. A lot of people are asking us, how do I convert to a Roth, and is it the right time? How much money? 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This is not hype. This is not something for the wealthy. And that's what people think it is, and it's not. This is one of the most powerful financial strategies available today. And most people will never take advantage of it. And when years ago people came out and talked about the Roth account, no one listened. But here's the question I have for you. Would you rather have taxable money or tax-free money? Why? Because a lot of people, they don't understand the tax time bomb inside their IRA, 401k, 403b, even if you're a federal employee, TSP. Because no one explained how much the IRS will take in their 70s and 80s. Because they never had a real Roth conversion plan. We do that. It's called Rothology. So I challenge all of you, if you have an IRA, 401k, like Chris said, go to the website, maggietax.com. Top right corner, click on retirement tax bill. Put your numbers in 30 seconds it's going to show you. And then you need to sit down and talk to us. Rothology is how you take control. It's how you shrink lifetime taxes. It's how you pass on wealth tax-free. It's how you stop giving the IRS more than they required. And this is the difference between being tax reactive and tax strategic.
5: And that's what we talked about last segment, strategic income planning. What about strategic tax planning? So your IRA is a tax time bomb waiting to go off. Let me say that again. You have an IRA, 401k, TSP, thrift savings plan. That account is infected with taxes and is a tax time bomb waiting to go off. Most retirees don't realize that their IRAs and their 401ks are not fully theirs. They're a joint account with the IRS, and every dollar you withdraw is taxable, and future tax rates may be higher. And that's the thing. We are in a lot of debt as a country. Tax rates at some point, maybe not next year, maybe not in 4 years from now, and maybe not in 7 years. But what about years 8, 9, 10, 11, 12, 13, 14? Guess what? Uncle Sam's coming, and taxes are going to be forced to be higher. In the worst case is, what about those required minimum distributions in your 70s? It forces you to withdraw money whether you need to or not, which often pushes yourself in higher brackets. What are you doing about it? What is your income plan? What's your tax plan? So the longer you wait, the bigger the tax explosion. So my question to you listening today, when are you going to pay the tax on that account that's infected with taxes?
6: You know, and the other thing is, when you start taking RMDs, and people don't look at it this way, think about this. We were all taught years ago to open up an IRA or a 401k or 403b and get a tax deduction on the front end. Wow, that was great. Every year you do your taxes. I've been doing taxes for a long time. And people say, well, how do I reduce my taxes? Well, you can reduce your taxes by putting money in an IRA and get a tax deduction. That's just great. But no one told you when you're 20, 30, 40, 50, at 70, you still have to take in this money out. And if you go to the retirement tax calculator, which I'm asking all of you to do, you can put in your money. If it's $1 million, you'll see what you're going to have to take out at a certain age, 73. Folks, it's all taxable. Chris, and people were never told that they'd be paying the highest tax in the land. And you mentioned it before, what's the tax rate going to be when you start taking it out? So when Chris says it's a tax time bomb, man, I think that's a low word. It's explosion, right?
5: Absolutely. And, you know, think of it this way. It's a question mark tax rate. So why would you want to live in retirement in a question mark tax rate? Wouldn't you want to be secure and strategic about that? Well, we can show you how to do that. All you do is pick up the phone, schedule time to meet with us. Schedule time to meet with us. Because there's so much power in what we're talking about today. Roth conversions are the strategy that diffuses the bomb. A Roth conversion isn't just moving money, it's timing the move to minimize taxes for life. And if it's done correctly, Roth conversions could reduce future required minimum distributions called RMDs. They can also stabilize your tax brackets. It could put you in a zero tax bracket in the future if you need income, if you do it right. They could protect against income from Social Security taxation. Who's frustrated that they have to pay tax on up to 85% of their Social Security? A lot of people are. How do you get rid of this? Well, we can show you. What about Roth conversions, how they can preserve more money for you and your family? This is not just guesswork. It must be done strategically in the right tax years, in the right amounts. And that's why when we take a tax approach, we understand taxes. We understand what it looks like. We understand we can put it all together with your investments and your income and your taxes, because that's what it's about, strategic planning.
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8: 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Traffic snarled? Weather shifting? 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When it's breaking, we're talking. 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From your commute to your kitchen, Tampa Bay stays informed with News Radio WFLA. 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
11: Deputies in Clay County are investigating a shooting that took place during a child custody exchange. Deputies have arrested 32-year-old Darius Kirkland after he accompanied his girlfriend to a child custody exchange with his girlfriend's ex-husband. Kirkland reportedly opened fire with an AR-15-style rifle. The father returned fire. No one was injured in the shooting, but the neighborhood was riddled with bullets. News 4 Jax spoke to a resident.
12: It wasn't until after one of the detectives came in that I even realized that the stuff came through the door or through the wall. There's holes everywhere.
11: After Kirkland fled in his girlfriend's vehicle, he crashed into a tree, sparking a fire that destroyed both his vehicle and a parked vehicle. Kirkland was treated for injuries and is in custody. The father has not been charged. The Florida Department of Health has confirmed a person in Hillsborough County has died from dengue fever. News Channel 8 spoke to Dr. Carla Fry with the Florida Department of Health.
13: You know, once you start to have a dengue outbreak, because so many people are running around asymptomatic, they can be spreading it by getting bit by a mosquito who then bites another person.
11: There are currently 152 cases of dengue fever being reported in Florida, with 134 cases in Hillsborough County. A shooting in Sanford last night leaves six people injured from gunshot wounds. According to the Sanford Police, deputies with the Seminole County Sheriff's Office responded to reports of a shooting near 10th Street and Pecan Avenue, where a gathering was taking place. It is not known what caused the shooting. At least six people were injured, with two listed in critical condition. No arrests have been made. Miami beat Lake Forest 33-20 on Friday, while yesterday the Crimson Tide defeated the Seminoles 50-36. Florida Atlantic defeated FIU 16-10, and the Florida Gators defeated Auburn 44-39. UCF defeated Georgia State 44-30, and USF defeated Delaware State 59-17. While Florida's NFL is in action today, the Buccaneers are hosting Cleveland, the Jaguars are in Denver, and Miami is in San Francisco. With Florida's news, I'm Tim Atkins.
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16: For about 18 miles westbound of I-4 between Kathleen and McIntosh, you're going to feel that usual delay you're used to. We are clear eastbound, however, and no incidents reported on east or westbound lanes of the Selman. North and south of I-75 is clear, as well as I-275, but you can expect a little stop-and-go flow on Dale Mabry. That's going to be near Dr. MLK Boulevard and Himes Avenue due to the Bucks playing the Cleveland Browns today. Kickoff is at 1 p.m. at Raymond James Stadium. 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
15: Happy Sunday, Tampa Bay. Keeping things dry for the first half of the day with a seasonal setup. Scattered showers and storms possible by the afternoon into the evening today. Highs will warm up into the mid and upper 80s across the Tampa Bay area, topping out just shy of average at 89 degrees for downtown Tampa. Eventually, by the early mid-afternoon, isolated to scattered downpours and storms will start developing and then eventually wander their way west towards the coast by about sunset. We'll keep things dry and comfortable into your Monday morning. I'm Max Defenderate meteorologist Juliana.
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Welcome in, Florida. Thanks for jumping on board. I am your guy, Brad Shelgren, and this is the Power Preparation Show. 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All right, here's what we're going to do for the next hour. We're talking about power, specifically what happens when the grid fails and what you can do about it right now before the lights go out. And I'm sure nobody needs to explain this to you, but between the summer storms, the heat, and whatever comes out of the Gulf, you already know the power is going out. It's just a question of when and for how long. Because here's the thing nobody tells you. The power grid is under attack from five different directions at once, and only one of them is the weather. America's energy grid, well, it's old. Engineers grade it a D+. Foreign governments have been caught sitting inside it, substations have been physically attacked right here on American soil, and data centers are draining faster than anybody can build at new capacity. And yes, the storms are getting worse. Five problems, one result, at your house. Today you'll hear from Suncoast Power Solutions founder Brian, design expert Kelly Lara, veteran ABC 7 meteorologist John Patrick, Brad Reinhardt from the National Hurricane Center, and City of Tampa Emergency Management Director John Antopoulos. And most importantly, we'll hear from your neighbors, people who will tell you exactly what happened at their house when the power went out and theirs stayed on. So let's get into it.

0: Let's start with veteran ABC 7 meteorologist John Patrick out of Fort Myers in Naples. JP has tracked a number of major systems to hit this state, but when the big one came, he learned the hard way at his own house.
1: That was a hurricane that, when I got into this business, I knew there was going to be some nasty weather that I would have to cover from time to time, but I never imagined it would be anything as bad as Hurricane Ian. I mean, that's by far the worst storm that's come through this area of Florida. I mean, there were parts of the Sanibel Causeway that got washed away from the water. Actually, with the storm surge, the water got pushed up the Caloosahatchee, and it was actually on the way back out as the water came back out from the river back into the Sanibel Causeway. It was the pressure that built up as the water was being pushed inland, that pressure being released and the water coming back out, that's what washed away the Sanibel Causeway. We had, if memory serves me right, we had over a million households without power with Hurricane Ian coming through. And that was mostly in Lee County. The importance of having a generator and the importance of knowing how to use that generator, use it outside. Do not put it even in your garage because you've got the carbon monoxide that can build up. But having a generator on hand, that was a lesson that I, you know, I'm a meteorologist, and Hurricane Irma, my power was out for 6 days. I did not have a generator, and that was horrible. So I now have a generator, and so I'm prepared if that ever happens again. I think as piece by piece as the power grid gets rebuilt, hopefully power outages will not be as prolonged or as widespread as they have been in the past, but that's going to take a very long time. So a piece of advice for me is to have a generator on hand.
0: So when the weatherman tracking the storm tells you he even needed backup power himself, that tells you everything you need to know. 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

0: Now let's hear from one of your neighbors where we get into the physical reality of an outage as you get older. Here's Joe. His portable became too much to manage, so he made the switch.
1: Oh, peace of mind. You know, we're older now. I had a portable generator, which was hooked up to my natural gas, which was nice, but getting old to wheel it out every week or two to start it up, and then you can't run it in the rain during the hurricane. And it didn't provide whole house connections. One of the other things that prompted, you know, this area has been sort of spared, so to speak, but the last 3 years we've been hit pretty hard. You know, we lost power for 30 hours at one point, and then the next year we lost power at for 60 hours. Which is good. And like I said, it gives peace of mind so that my wife, she can we have to do nothing. You know, it just comes on automatically, goes off automatically. I purchased the maintenance plan for more peace of mind, which is very reasonable. It gives you perks here and there. 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The installers were all fantastic. And they were so, so gracious. They took care of it, said, listen, you know, we're going to get this thing done for you. And they were, you know, I offered them tips. They said, no, we're good to go. You know, so I'm pleased start to finish with this company, Suncoast Power Solutions out of Tampa.
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0: Now we're joined by Brad Reinhart, Senior Hurricane Specialist at the National Hurricane Center. He watches Mother Nature create havoc for a living and knows firsthand the dangers of extended power outages.
1: Extremely serious. And there's a lot of active work ongoing that's really uncovered the magnitude of fatalities and suffering that occur as a result of these prolonged power outages. I mean, I'll give you an example that you're probably familiar with and your listeners, Hurricane Beryl. Back in 2024 in Texas, and it struck the upper Texas coast as a category one hurricane. Not only did you have, you know, significant damage and some fatalities from the storm itself, but there were 14 people that died after the fact as from heat-related illnesses as a result of widespread power outages. There were also a couple that died from carbon monoxide poisoning, likely the result of improper generator use. Mm-hmm. So I think while it's obviously easy in a sense to focus on the hazards directly related to the hurricane and what's happening, we're really understanding and realizing now that we've got to message harder the impact.

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0: Now here's Aaron, another one of your neighbors who had a medical reason for getting this done.
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0: It's his job to prepare for disasters and to mitigate the damage and dangers when they occur. So, he just wants to get you ready should bad things come your way.
1: Really, after a few days without power, we start really getting those cascading impacts. And what we saw during Milton, when we almost had a week without power, after a few days, you start realizing that some of your critical infrastructure that's not on backup power, then that will start failing. And then that can have cascading impacts, whether that's through your pump stations or other type of critical infrastructure like that. But also for our vulnerable communities, like our assisted living facilities, that without power, individuals, there could be a risk to loss of life, and also a breakdown in critical operations that have to happen throughout the city. You know, my biggest message to folks is communicate that early, what your plan is, where you're going to go, if you have an evacuation zone that you need to leave, if you're going to stay at family and friends' house outside of that evacuation zone, good first way to think about it. If you can't go there, seeing about hotels, and then that last resort is know what shelter you would go to. Have that all kind of ironed out ahead of time, who you're going to communicate with that in your family that knows where you're going to be. Because again, if a major storm does come, you're out of power, out of communications, you want to already tell your family and friends where you're going to be during that storm. It's going to alleviate a lot of that. And getting your supplies early. Don't be one of those showing up to Publix or Walmart or one of the other supermarkets last minute, going to bare shelves, trying to get water and things of that nature. Get it early. Think outside the box from lessons learned, what you didn't have on hand during those storms. Get that early. Think about generators. Think about, different type of equipment and supplies that you didn't have that ultimately will make you more prepared this season if we do get an impact. It's going to ultimately lower your stress for your family. Ultimately, you'll be more comfortable during that event, and it'll make your ride through that much easier.
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0: Let's hear from another neighbor. Timothy talks about what it's actually like working with the Suncoast team.
1: And I actually got through to someone who, I wish I remember her name, so pleasant and so nice. You know, and I just kind of expressed my concerns and my thoughts. And, you know, she just, I'll be honest, it was like talking to a family member. All of the people were great. It was the easiest, most pleasant experience I think I've ever been through. If I ever needed to, you know, contact someone, somehow I always got her. But I can't begin to tell you, it was from start to finish the easiest process. Wow. I sometimes doubted. I was like, what's, you know, can this really be?
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3: An early morning boat blaze keeps firefighters busy in Fort Lauderdale. Crews say it took about 30 minutes to douse the flames in a 60-foot catamaran about 6 a.m. There were no reported injuries, but the vessel looks totally destroyed.
4: Aviation, we located them. They're safe. They're out of the water on a tree line. They're just going to need a boat to come by and scoop them up.
3: Two boaters are rescued, but their capsized boat has disappeared. The Hillsborough County Sheriff's Office says they were found in a tree about 3,000 feet downriver from the boat ramp near Morris Bridge Park earlier this week. Nothing injured except their pride. In Florida sports, NFL, 1 o'clock, Browns at the Bucks, 4 o'clock Eastern, Jaguars at Denver, 4:25 Eastern, Dolphins at San Francisco. Major League Baseball, 1:40, Red Sox at the Rays, 4:10 Eastern, Marlins are in San Diego. With Florida's news, I'm Wayne Rustin.
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6: For about 18 miles westbound of I-4 between Kathleen and McIntosh, you're going to feel that usual delay you're used to. We are clear eastbound, however, and no incidents reported on east or westbound lanes of the Selman. North and south of I-75 is clear as well as I-275, but you can expect a little stop-and-go flow on Dale Mabry that's going to be near Dr. MLK Boulevard and Himes Avenue due to the Bucks playing the Cleveland Browns today. Kickoff is at 1 p.m. at Raymond James Stadium. 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
8: Happy Sunday, Tampa Bay. Keeping things dry for the first half of the day with a seasonal setup. Scattered showers and storms possible by the afternoon into the evening today. Highs will warm up into the mid and upper 80s across the Tampa Bay area, topping out just shy of average at 89 degrees for downtown Tampa. Eventually, by the early mid-afternoon, isolated to scattered downpours and storms will start developing and then eventually wander their way west towards the coast by about sunset. We'll keep things dry and comfortable into your Monday morning. I'm Max Defenderate meteorologist Juliana Mejia.
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0: Back with another friendly neighbor. Here's Karen, whose house becomes the family safe place when the weather turns.
1: Well, I wanted to do it a couple of years ago. And my husband told me, he said, look, we don't get a hurricane for 10 years. We don't need that. And I thought we did. And, I'm no spring chicken. And the last time we had the last hurricane here, every day I would take 7 bottles of propane to be filled to keep it going. You know, I can't keep doing this. This is for peace of mind. And what's so great about having this generator put in is across the street is my stepson. Around the corner is 2 grandchildren, and I have 3 great-grandchildren around the corner. So what's happened is by putting this generator in, I have become the safe house. So if something happens, they all can come here. And the kids can watch TV and whatever, you know. But it's a good thing all the way around. This is not just for me. It's for me, but it's for my entire family.
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3: 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There's absolutely no cost involved. They come out, they take measurements. They find out what is important, what that individual wants run in their home during a power outage when the grid is down. And they will call me and they'll ask me to collaborate with them. Let's find brands. Let's find pricing, the best promotions, the best incentives, the placement. And so I lay out an array of options for the homeowner to choose from, essentially. 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Should I get a Kohler? Should I get a Cummins? What size do I need to power my home? 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And I provide all of that information, give them all of the answers that they need in order to make a educated decision. Kelly, can you tell me, can you share with me what I'm looking for, what I need, and how effective is it going to be? So those are just a few of the things, Brad, that we discuss many times each day.
2: 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Or you

0: buddy. Another neighbor, another happy customer. Anthony lost power for a week. Listen to what happened at his house.
1: 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And yeah, 7 days straight. We had no power, but we had the Generac. 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They said, we heard you got a generator. Can you make us a cup of coffee, my neighbors? 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So when we put the Generac in, I have a peace of mind that no matter what happens, you know, I got power, a peace of mind, simply put, peace of mind. And that's priceless.
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0: Stay. Here's a couple, Tanya and Larry. They've seen just about every weather event, so they understand the importance of backup power.
1: Well, we have both been through severe storms, Ivan and Katrina, and plate stuff like that. And I think the biggest thing is it's just a good peace of mind to know that we have a backup generator just in case. An example given, a couple of weeks ago, we had a power failure for about a half an hour. The neighbors had a power failure, but we didn't.
2: No, we didn't.
1: Because it kicked right on within about 15 seconds. We were had electricity back in the house. And it's just a nice peace of mind. Makes me feel rather confident. We have family in the area. And if we're not here, they could come over here and stay at our place. And even if we're here, they can come stay at our place. We have emptied our refrigerator out after storms numerous times. And that gets expensive, especially with today's grocery prices. Our refrigerators will stay on. The house will stay cool, which will eliminate humidity in the house. That way mold doesn't get in. And there's several reasons to list.
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0: And one more neighbor. This is Ron, and this is his generator story.
1: We had two power outages. One of them lasted because of a hurricane. One of them lasted about 2 weeks. And that was a pretty tough one because we'd never gone that long, you know, without power. 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Very neat, very professional, cleaned up after herself. I couldn't have been any more pleased with it.
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You heard John Patrick, a meteorologist who lost power for days at his own house. 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
6: At the peak of the hurricane season, we have our sixth named system. Tropical Storm Fay has sustained winds of 60 miles per hour, moving northeast at 3 miles per hour, located in the eastern Atlantic, posing no threat to the U.S. or any other landmass. There are no coastal watches or warnings in effect. The National Hurricane Center says Fay is expected to strengthen and turn southwest by tomorrow. There have been no hurricanes so far this season. Hundreds of families line up for free hurricane supply kits in Broward County. Several groups were distributing canned food, bottled water, flashlights, and phone chargers in Lauderhill this weekend. Carolyn Lamb is a cancer survivor with three children who tells NBC 6 News she's had her share of tragedy.
7: I went through Hurricane Andrew, devastating, yeah, in Florida City, lost the whole thing, and it was a month with no power. You don't want to live like that.
6: City of Lauderhill simultaneously held its quarterly food drive for up to 500 people. The National Weather Service has issued flood warnings around the state, including in DeSoto, Citrus, and Marion counties until Monday morning. Motorists should not attempt to drive around barricades or through flooded areas. Caution is urged when walking near riverbanks. A 17-year-old is dead following a shooting in Miami. Fire rescue responded to the Allapattah neighborhood about 2 a.m. Saturday. One resident tells NBC 6 News it woke him up.
8: I heard three loud bangs. They were very loud. Kind of woke me up. But I take it up like around 4 in the morning to go to work, to catch a train. And as I get up and go out the door, I see all these cars.
6: Police say the teenage boy died at the hospital. There's no word on any suspects in custody. An 8-year-old boy is in stable condition after being hit by a car in Fort Lauderdale. Officials say he was crossing the street on his way to a convenience store yesterday. The driver stayed on scene and was cooperating with police. With Florida's News, I'm Wayne Rustin.
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10: The Bucks are playing the Browns today, so expect some congestion near Del Mabry Highway, Tampa Bay Boulevard, Dr. MLK Boulevard, Himes Avenue, and other small streets near Raymond James Stadium. Avoid the area if you're not heading to the game. Right now, other delays include Polk County. That's Memorial Boulevard westbound. All lanes closed and eastbound. Two lanes at the intersection of Florida Avenue. And the on-ramp is partially blocked to head towards southbound lanes of I-275 from Fletcher Avenue. All clear on I-75 and the Selman. I'm Brian Black, News Radio WFLA.
11: Happy Sunday, Tampa Bay. Keeping things dry for the first half of the day with a seasonal setup. Scattered showers and storms possible by the afternoon into the evening today. Highs will warm up into the mid and upper 80s across the Tampa Bay area, topping out just shy of average at 89 degrees for downtown Tampa. Eventually, by the early mid-afternoon, isolated to scattered downpours and storms will start developing and then eventually wander their way west towards the coast by about sunset. We'll keep things dry and comfortable into your Monday morning. I'm Max Defender 8 meteorologist Juliana Mejia.
12: News. I'm Paul Stevens. Iran-backed Houthi rebels launching a major weekend attack targeting Saudi Arabia's capital, escalating tensions and raising more concerns in D.C. as well.
13: The president's instinct always is for diplomacy. But if you're going to shoot at our stuff, if you're going to shoot at our ships, if you're going to shoot at our men and women in uniform, we're going to shoot back.
12: Missouri Republican Senator Eric Schmidt on Fox's Sunday Morning Futures. China's leader Xi Jinping set to visit the U.S. this week for his first state visit in more than a decade. Business and Iran likely two of the big topics.
14: Of course, no country buys more oil from Iran than China. Could they use their leverage for diplomacy to try to end that seven-month conflict? Could there be some major business deals signed? President Xi is traveling with several CEOs. That's rare for China.
12: Fox's Steve Harrigan in Beijing, America, is listening to Fox News.
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16: Welcome to Guarding Your Nest Egg, and along with Mike Lester, I'm Cheryl White. What would you say has been the worst year to retire in the last century? Don't give me a guess yet, Mike.
17: Okay. Standing by. Boy, that's a tough one, though. Okay, okay, great. Right now, I mean, just before the show, I was sending you Instagram videos of the dog that looks like Chewbacca.
16: Yes, you did. Yes, you did.
17: I want one of those dogs. I mean, first of all, I love dogs. I love animals in general. But if I could have a Chewbacca dog, that would be so cool. Yeah,
16: it would be cool.
17: Right.
16: Okay, but let's start with the worst year to retire in the last century. What would you think?
17: Well, there's a lot of years in there, Cheryl.
16: There are many years, yes.
17: Yes. I mean, things come to mind. So if you retired right when markets crashed, that wouldn't be great. If you retired right when, fuel prices got terrible, that wouldn't be great.
16: Uh-huh.
17: Inflation time, you would think, kind of late 70s, early 80s, the stuff that was going on back then, Jimmy Carter kind of messed things up for people that needed loans, but it was potentially good to retire because CD rates were high.
16: You're dancing a little.
17: I'm dancing because I can't pick one. That's the problem. There's good and bad, and it depends on what somebody's situation is.
16: True.
17: I mean, you could benefit from inflation if you had great interest rates at the bank, potentially you weren't borrowing money, or you could get hurt. I don't know. I'm going to go with 1987.
16: 1987. Well, the guy who came up with the 4% rule? He says that, I'm not going to give you his year yet because I think a lot of people would have guessed 1929. And October of 1929 would have been especially bad considering the stock market crash shortly thereafter. But he says that in his research, the worst year to retire may have been 1968.
17: Okay. He's been researching this. I mean, golly. I mean, I wasn't researching it before the show today. Okay. Why 1968?
16: Well, he says stocks encountered a prolonged bear market that lasted until the early 1980s. And you were talking about 1980s. And he says really the thing that made that so bad was inflation, because inflation peaked at, 13.5% in 1980?
17: Yep.
16: So that, he thinks, was probably the worst year, 68, but it really went on for quite a while.
17: Well, I think the issue is that it went on for a while, not just 68, but had you retired in 68 and you had a prolonged situation there where markets didn't really recover and you had all the inflation and that, yeah, that's an issue. So, but also depending on how you're invested. So markets weren't helping very much. But if you think back, Cheryl, I don't think as many people were invested in markets as there are now. So for example, we think of individuals for the most part being invested in markets, but that's usually through their retirement plan at work, right? And then they'll have other investments too. But one of the reasons so many people are invested now in the stock market is because the 401k or other retirement plan at work that you have has largely replaced the pension programs, right? There are still pension programs out there, but it's largely replaced it. So if you were retiring on a fixed income, say in 1968, maybe you had a pension and, whatever the income else you may have had coming in, then, things kept getting more and more expensive, but your income wasn't keeping up, then yeah, it would have been a tough time. So that makes sense.
16: How do you think that compares with today, other than participation in the stock market? Do you think we're better prepared today putting together a financial plan to weather whatever happens with the economy?
17: Well, I think we can be, but things like, you know, we hear things like, well, it was a prolonged bear market, right? So bear markets aren't typically great. I mean, they're not always bad, but it's not typically great for growing your assets in the market. In other words, we need the market to do something if we're traditionally invested, meaning, hey, I own stocks or I own bonds. In order to get growth out of that, we need some sort of movement to the upside for more traditional investments. Now, you know, if you're working with a financial advisor that can help you outside of that, which largely is what we do, so we're looking at, you know, all of the investment options, Cheryl. That's why I talk about it all the time. If you understand what all of your investment options are, it doesn't have to be as simple as the only way you can win is if the stock market's up, right? So there are investments that will go up or pay you an income regardless of whether or not the market's up. There are investments that will pay you if the market's just flat. There are investments that will pay you if the market is down. So a lot of times when we're investing, particularly in retirement plans at work, or maybe just a very, very traditional financial firm that says, I built a traditional portfolio for you, it's diversified, don't worry, just hang in there. Well, that diversification usually means that there's a stock component and there's a fixed component or a bond component, and that's the diversification. Maybe there's large cap, mid cap, small cap in there, but overall, the stock market still needs to do well to get growth, or the bond market still needs to do well to get growth. And that's where it can be problematic if you aren't looking at what all the options are. And so, I mean, we're constantly having that conversation. Cheryl, I mean, we've been on, I mean, I know we've got volatility, but hanging in there, by the way, has worked for a while now. You didn't really have to be all that tactical in markets to make money because there's just been a lot of lift. But if you're retired or you're making that transition to retirement, you realize it's not always going to go up and you probably want to know what the options are.
16: Of course. So when you talk about options, it doesn't come until you have the conversation, right? Because you don't know what options might be right for any given person or couple or family until you actually kind of get to know them a little bit.
17: Well, I think so. Everybody's a little bit different. So we're just getting to know everybody on an individual basis. And as an individual, that means usually, you know, you and your family, but it's all goals oriented. At the end of the day, what is it you're looking to accomplish? I'm thinking of a conversation I had a couple days ago with a gentleman. He reached out because he's going to make this transition into retirement. He's thinking about doing it towards the end of this year. He's early 60s. He's been working for the government. So if you work for the government, typically you have what's called a TSP. That's his version of, say, a 401k. So he's got his TSP account. He knows what his expenses are. He knows how much he's got set aside for retirement. And now he just wants to have a conversation about all of the options. And he'll talk to us and probably a couple other people. But he's heard us on the radio and kind of likes the laid-back approach. Like, all right, listen, we'll sit down. We'll do an analysis of your current portfolio. So in his case, it's a TSP, right? For somebody else, it might be a 401k or a 403b or a trust account, a brokerage account, something like that. Mm-hmm. But, you know, people are in a situation where, you know, what they have is what they have. And then we're going to talk about his expenses. We're going to talk about his family. We're going to talk about life expectancy and inflation. We're going to do income planning. We're going to do tax planning. I mean, we're going to do all of that. But the idea is to get him to a place and get his family to a place where come January 1st, 2027, because he's identified wanting, you know, the end of this year is his target retirement date, to map it out for him, to show him exactly what it looks like. So things like, how much money can he pull out of his portfolio without running out of money, adjusted for inflation and taxes moving forward? Given all the investment options that are available, in our mind, at least, what's the best mix? How can we build the most efficient portfolio for him? Efficiency meaning maximum return, minimum risk, minimum fees, right? That's efficiency. And then how can we be active in the management of this, because things are going to change over time. And we want to make sure we're looking at all of the options and we're staying liquid. And as things evolve, we can evolve with him and for him. And then what's going to happen is he's going to get the comprehensive financial plan. He's going to get all the analysis. We'll include all the income planning and the tax planning. And then on top of that, he was interested in estate planning. So we're going to get him the free will and trust, and all that'll go into a package. Hopefully he decides we're providing enough value to where they'll want to work with us. But even if he doesn't, I feel like, you know, we've at least empowered him to make better decisions moving forward.
16: And you talked about the comprehensive financial plan, so this would be a good time for me to explain more about that. Now, the comprehensive financial plan is complementary if you are at least 55, maybe you've already retired, and you've put aside $250,000 or more for retirement. 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Mike, I want to just follow up a little bit because oftentimes we hear you say, you know, you don't want to settle.
17: Mm-hmm.
16: What does that mean exactly? What would settling mean in your mind, and what do you do differently?
17: Well, great question. To me, settling means I'm not confident I've got the best option at hand, but I'm just exhausted with the process, right? All right, fine. You know, mm-hmm. I'll just do it, right? That's just, it's settling. You settled for something. You didn't love it, right? You just kind of like, well, it doesn't sound so bad. I'll take it. And we do that in life. I mean, there's a lot of ways that we've done that, I think, over time when we think back. But I don't like the idea of people settling with their life savings, because the settling, to me, usually means there's been bad advice along the way, and it didn't work out so well. And so there are some trust issues there, right? It's not easy to trust people with your life savings. I mean, that's important. I think that when we're retired or close to it, we're just bombarded. I mean, every financial advisor in the country would like to work with us, right? So that can be exhausting. Sometimes people just settle because of that. There's just too much. And then sometimes we just settle because it's not that we're not getting enough information, but it's probably too much information and too little of what maybe makes the most sense for individuals. And I think too many financial advisors or too many firms spend too little time listening and too much time telling. Right. Just constantly telling people, well, that they would say something like, well, I'm an expert and this is what you should be afraid of. So this is how you should invest your money, because, you know, it's just all directed at them. Well, oh, gosh, you've never been retired before. Oh, OK, well, they're telling you, well, I'm the retirement expert and I'm this and I'm that. And, you know, this is what you should do with your money and this is what you should do with your life. I mean, that could be exhausting, right? And if too many people are doing that, you might settle. And the problem is, if you're not having a conversation with somebody who can just, you know, sort of sit back and go, okay, let's just have a regular conversation about you, what's important to you, what's important to your family, what are you looking to accomplish? Okay, now let's take a step back. Let's identify, okay, so you're retired or you're retiring, you need income. Let's look at things that provide income. I mean, I hear that all the time on the radio, oh, income, income, income, but they're almost always talking about annuities, right? I would never use an annuity for income. And people are like, well, Mike, everybody else says they're great. I'm like, they're not great. They're terrible for income because it's not actually income. They just keep paying you out of your own pocket, right? If you gave me $100,000, and I gave you $5,000 a year on that because I told you were getting 5%. And then at the end of the year, you had $95,000 and you looked at me and said, yeah, I gave you 5%. There's your income. You better kick me in the shin and go, no, that's not what I thought, right? I thought I was going to get actual income. And so that's the reason we don't do the annuity. So take the annuities off and then let's have a conversation about what you're looking to accomplish. There are plenty of investments out there that will not only provide income, not only provide protection, and also provide income, right, over time or growth and everything else, not at the risk of your principal. But the people that sell the annuities aren't willing to tell you about them because the investments I'm talking about don't pay commissions, right? They're more liquid. They don't pay commissions. You're not locked in for the rest of your life. I don't like locking people's money up for the rest of their life. I don't like taking commissions because if somebody did that to me, I would be unhappy about it, right? And I wouldn't do something to somebody else that I wouldn't let somebody do to me.
16: So how does that sound? If you're interested in talking more with Mike and his team, call 813-797-7000. If you have questions, jot them down really quickly so you don't forget and give us a call at 813-797-7000. And we'll get an appointment set up for you just as soon as possible. We have a lot more coming up, so I hope you'll stay with us as Guarding Your Nest.

0: S&P, gold, and silver, and our clients won't lose principal as long as none of the ETFs are down more than 40% 4 years from when we placed the trade, and the bank guaranteeing them doesn't default. This isn't an offer because we already traded this note and structured notes aren't for everyone. But if you would like to know more about how structured notes work and what we currently have available, call us at 813-797-7000.
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3: Now, back to Guarding Your Nest Egg with Mike Lester, the founder of Talon Wealth.
4: Welcome back. This is Guarding Your Nest Egg with Mike Lester. Mike, we were just talking off air about fingernails and acrylic.
5: Well, we talked about a couple things, but I was like, guys, wait for it. I'm like, oh, fingernails.
4: Acrylic goodness.
5: Yes, yeah. Okay.
4: Yeah, well, he's right about that. But these acrylic nails that look like sneakers, they're amazing.
5: Yes. Yeah. If you wonder what we do off air, we talk and we send each other messages.
4: Yeah, we do.
5: Yeah, we do.
4: Okay, let's talk about, this is such a hard turn. I don't even know a segue for this, so I'm just going to do it. Long-term care insurance.
5: Sure.
4: Because I saw a Market Watch question. It was sent in by a reader who said, I want to retire at 55, but don't even try to sell me long-term care insurance because I've seen many parents of friends and family find out their long-term care plans are basically useless. So I wanted to ask you about that. Do you think that's accurate?
5: Yeah. So
4: generally speaking.
5: Yes. But not in all cases. So I can kind of walk you through. I'll give you my personal experience with long-term care, and personal meaning just my family and, you know, this career. I mean, if you go back, I mean, people hear the show, but we don't talk a lot about history, but I've been doing this for almost 28 years. And, you know, a big part of that 28 years ago was the insurance industry. So the insurance industry is a much bigger part of my career 25 years ago than it is now. And insurance companies do things like long-term care insurance, life insurance, and also, you know, the annuities. So if you wonder, you know, well, geez, why is this guy got a bone to pick with some of these things? It's, you know, because I did it, right? I was a part of it. I know all the ins and outs and how it works and all of that. And so the long-term care, not everybody knows this, Cheryl, but we didn't always have a radio show, right? I was 27 on going on 20 years ago. You know, I had a company, but I didn't have offices and a radio show. I was, you know, kind of a, you know, I would get meetings and I'd go to people's houses and we'd sit down, and long-term care was one of the products that we had. I was working for a company that was big on long-term care insurance. And, you know, we'd go out and do meetings and they'd kind of send out a team. And I was always uncomfortable with it. It was sort of like, you know, two salespeople go in and they just gang up on, you know, this couple that's retired. And, you know, the sales pitch was, it was uncomfortable. It was like just trying to explain to people about all the terrible things that are going to happen to them in retirement and all the expense. And oh my gosh, but if you had this long-term care plan, then, you know, it'll pay for it. It'll be okay. And, but the intent on the insurance agent is to sell the policy to get the commission, right? Then they just walk away. And then, so back to your question, these people dealing with problems with their long-term care insurance, I'm not going to say all the time, but you know, by the time you need the long-term care insurance, the chances of you actually working with the advisor that sold it to you, or the insurance agent that sold it to you, they probably retired, right? Or moved somewhere else. And what happened in the industry is, you know, a ton of it was sold, in my experience, mostly based on fear tactics. And then people paid premiums, agents got commissions, and then when they really needed it, it didn't pay, or it got so expensive they had to cancel it. So, no, I totally agree with that. It was a business that, I mean, still is, I think, in a lot of ways, but you're selling people something they may never need, mm-hmm. or they hope they never need, and the insurance company hopes you never need it as well, and they're just spreading the risk of it. I mean, think of, like, you know, homeowners insurance. So, you know, clearly, you know, you're paying a ton of money for homeowners insurance, hoping you never collect. Right? You don't want to lose your house or have a major thing happen.

0: Long-term care is very, very similar to that. But people are losing their long-term care plans because in order to get those plans sold, the insurance companies based the premium on a number because it looked good on paper. You get this much coverage for this much of a payment on a monthly basis. But in the contracts, they left the ability to increase premiums over time. And when the person was selling it to them, they didn't explain that your premium could go up over time or that your benefits would be limited over time. So we're not opposed to protecting yourself from the expense of things like, you know, nursing home costs or home health care costs and all of that. But we do want to help educate people on what their options are.
1: Well, that's my question. What are some of the options then?
0: My favorite option is finding out that you have a financial plan and assets that are efficient enough to cover it in case you need it, right? So we do need to answer that question and make sure that if it does happen, you're in a situation that you can cover it and it doesn't affect your retirement or your family long term. Mm-hmm. But the options are, you know, first of all, I'd like to be able to, like I said, cover it out of my own investments. So I've got an efficient enough portfolio where if I have to take care of it, I can on my own. Self-insure would be another way to say that. But you have to be able to define that for people. The other thing would be you could certainly buy a long-term health insurance plan, but I don't think that, again, we're not advocates of that. It's essentially health insurance, so you still have to qualify based on health questions that you answer, and then you get rated, and you pay a certain rate based on that. But my preference for someone that, you know, maybe there's a family history and they think there's a high probability that they would benefit from the insurance would be to use life insurance to make that happen. And the reason I mention that is life insurance and long-term care insurance or health insurance are very similar in the sense that the rate that you pay, and it's called a premium with it when it comes to health insurance or just insurance companies in general, the premium that you pay is typically based on your age and your health. And you could say that about long-term care insurance, health insurance, life insurance, you know, all of that. So if the premium that you pay is based on that and you have to do the survey and, you know, maybe do background checks on health and then blood tests and everything else, then I wouldn't personally do long-term care insurance. What I would do is buy a life insurance policy that has a provision that allows me to use my death benefit to pay for long-term care. And those do exist. So anytime somebody asks me, it's important. We just try to work that into a financial plan. And so why do I choose the life insurance or the long-term care policy? Well, the reason is I like investments that have a stated outcome, right? A guaranteed outcome. If I buy long-term care insurance, the outcome could be I pay into it every year for the rest of my life and I never actually need long-term care. So I made all of those payments for nothing. It's kind of like term life insurance. Right. You pay and pay and pay, hoping you never need it, and it just never pays out. Well, if you use life insurance to cover long-term care, then what happens is you're making the payments, you know, every single month or every single year, however they have the premium set up, but you're guaranteed to benefit, right? And benefit's kind of a strong word when it comes to, I don't know if you benefit by dying, but, but there's a guaranteed outcome. So if you have a plan that says, all right, if I need long-term care insurance, I can use the life insurance or the death benefit from the policy to cover it. But if I never need long-term care insurance, a death benefit from the life insurance policy goes back into my estate, right? And hopefully effectively just refunding back all of the premiums you paid in, then plus some, you have something that effectively becomes a wash or maybe even better than a wash. If you never need the long-term care, but if you need the long-term care, you have it. So that's the way that we would solve that problem is effective financial planning can answer a lot of those questions, whether you need it or not. And if you're in a situation where you need it, let's come up with a plan that is either a benefit to you if you need it, and if you don't need it, it still benefits your estate.
1: Well, it makes sense. And if you would like to talk with Mike and his team at Talon Wealth Management about that or about anything we discuss on the show, here's the number, 813-797-7000. 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You can also reach out online at guardingyournestegg.com. Mike, before we go to break, I want you to think about something. Okay. Because when we come back, I'm going to ask you about some questions that you've received from clients or potential clients that surprised you. You've been doing this a long time. So are you
0: surprises? Okay.
1: Yeah. Any questions that you thought, no one's ever asked that before. Think about that.
0: Okay.
1: All right.
0: I have to go back a little way. Sorry. I'll figure it out.
1: All right. Stay with us. We have more ahead as Guarding Your Nest Egg with Mike Lester continues.

0: If you remember dimming and brightening your headlights with your foot while driving, you fit right in with us. This is Guarding Your Nest Egg with Mike Lester.
1: From the local Lexus dealers, WFLA News Desk. 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Guaranteed human.
2: A baby is hospitalized in the intensive care unit after being attacked by two Belgian Malinois dogs in Dania Beach. The Broward County Sheriff's Office says the dog's owner is the mother's fiancé. The mother was also seriously injured yesterday. Bear hunters have until tomorrow to apply for a license for December's Florida bear hunt. There are 215 permits up for grabs at $5 each. Opponents, including Kate McFall with the group Humane World for Animals, feels the state could do more to address bear populations other than kill them.
3: There's got to be an effort on the state level to educate Floridians because so many people moving here have no idea about bears.
2: This year's hunt is set for December 5th through the 27th. An emu is safe after being found on State Road 570 in Polk County. The Florida Highway Patrol says they were able to catch the bird and hold it until the owners claimed it yesterday. With Florida's News, I'm Wayne Roostin.
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5: The Bucks are playing the Browns today, so expect some congestion near Del Mabry Highway, Tampa Bay Boulevard, Dr. MLK Boulevard, Himes Avenue, and other small streets near Raymond James Stadium. Avoid the area if you're not heading to the game. Right now, other delays include Polk County, that's Memorial Boulevard, westbound, all lanes closed, and eastbound, two lanes at the intersection of Florida Avenue. And the on-ramp is partially blocked to head towards southbound lanes of I-275 from Fletcher Avenue. All clear on I-75 and the Selman. I'm Brian Black, News Radio WFLA.
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7: Happy Sunday, Tampa Bay. Keeping things dry for the first half of the day with a seasonal setup. Scattered showers and storms possible by the afternoon into the evening today. Highs will warm up into the mid and upper 80s across the Tampa Bay area, topping out just shy of average at 89 degrees for downtown Tampa. Eventually, by the early mid-afternoon, isolated to scattered downpours and storms will start developing and then eventually wander their way west towards the coast by about sunset. We'll keep things dry and comfortable into your Monday morning. I'm Max Defender 8 meteorologist Juliana Mejia.
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10: Hi, this is Mike Lester with Talon Wealth and the Guarding Your Nest Egg radio show, and I have another investment idea for those seeking great returns with limited risk. 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The note was based on the S&P, gold, and silver, and our clients won't lose principal as long as none of the ETFs are down more than 40% 4 years from when we placed the trade, and the bank guaranteeing them doesn't default. This isn't an offer because we already traded this note, and structured notes aren't for everyone. But if you would like to know more about how structured notes work and what we currently have available, call us at 813-797-7000.
11: 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The opinions voiced and information provided in this material are for general informational purposes only and are not intended to provide specific advice or recommendations for any individual.
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13: Guarding Your Nest Egg. That's the name of the show with Mike Lester. I'm Cheryl White. It's all about protecting your principal, I suppose, Mike, if we put it in different terms.
14: Yeah, I mean, nest egg, at least our generation and the people that we work with, I think we know what the nest egg is. Hence,
13: yeah,
14: guarding your nest egg, hence Talon Wealth. You know, it's this idea of an eagle and a nest and protecting that nest egg.
13: Mm-hmm.
14: Absolutely.
13: So before the break, I asked you, what questions have you been asked in your career? You've been doing this for a long time.
14: Well, I can't go
13: now.
14: Through all of them.
13: No. What are some questions that you had never been asked before? And when you heard them, you went, I don't think anyone's ever asked me that.
14: What color underwear are you wearing?
13: No. Oh. I think that was a former president. But anyway.
14: Okay, yeah. On the break, I was thinking about this, and I thought, everybody's unique but similar. So when we do financial planning and stuff like that, it's similar but different. I thought of something that I was trying to stay away, and I'll explain this in a second. I was trying to stay away from another topic and come up with something that was more unique. And one of the most unique questions that I've had was related to some clients that we have that have a llama farm.
13: Oh.
14: Right. And just having conversations with them about their llama farm and then trying to incorporate that into income, right, in retirement. And
13: okay.
14: I was fascinated. I've never actually seen a llama, but I mean, I've seen them on in pictures, but not in person. And then, you know, being a kid of the early 70s and 80s, Sesame Street always had this thing that they would play. Some song is called Me and My Llama or something. Listeners, I think, and it's this kid taking their llama to the dentist to brush their teeth. Do you remember that?
13: No.
14: No. It's really obscure, but the things stick in my brain. And they said they had a llama farm, right? And I could just think of the song, Me and My Llama from Sesame Street. Mm. And then, so I asked them, do you sell these llamas? And they're like, well, no. Like, well, you're going to wind up with a lot of llamas. So I think they're going to sell them at some point. But that was what came to mind when I was looking for an interesting story. But then I think just on a more financial planning basis, I was trying not to get on my soapbox, but to dial it back to what we're talking about, you know, we talk about annuities, but we don't talk about annuities in terms of we're trying to convince you to get into annuities. We're the complete opposite, literally the polar opposite of annuities. We're saying, well, you know, I wouldn't sell my mother an annuity and nobody else should either, right? And it's created a little bit of a stir, but first of all, I believe in wholeheartedly in that. And it all comes from a very truthful place. I can back it up on paper. I can show you the math on why we would never do it. And you shouldn't do it either. But the question would go back to, I have been asked. So Mike, have you ever seen a situation where somebody benefited significantly from an annuity? And it's a very fair question to ask. And again, because of what we talk about, I've been asked the question. And so the honest answer would be yes. And then they would say, well, okay, what was the situation? And I said, well, they died, right? There's a very dark, you know, and they're like, oh, well, what does that mean? So if you really get into the nuts and bolts of how they work, the annuities are from life insurance companies, you know, and life insurance is opposite of annuities. It's the opposite side of the coin. And I could get into the details, but I won't do it right now. So the way that you benefit most from a lot of the annuity products that are out there, you know, the biggest benefit I've seen is just dying.
13: Can you explain that a little bit?
14: Yeah, because the death benefits that are involved. So there are certain annuity contracts out there that there's your money, right? So it's the money that you have available to you. And then there's what's called an income benefit. That's just funny money, right? So there's your money. That's a real number. There's an income benefit. It's what they'll pay you on a monthly or an annual basis. That's fuzzy math. That's not real money. And then there's the money that they'll pay you if you die. And that's why it's related to life insurance, because the death benefit provisions on the annuity contracts can mimic death benefit provisions on life insurance. And the way to typically do best, right now I'm thinking about some what they call fixed indexed annuities that are out there that people are selling. Sometimes there's a death benefit that is significantly more than the actual account value. And so what that means is, in order to get the benefit that's more than the actual account value, you actually have to die, and it's not really that beneficial. The reason that I say that the income benefit, what they're telling they're going to pay you as income or a pension to replace, I mean, I've heard it mentioned in several different ways, but, you know, hey, why don't you just set up a pension for yourself, okay? You know, why don't you just set up something that'll take care of all of your basic needs so you never have to worry about it again? I mean, it sounds kind of good when it's phrased that way.
13: It really does.
14: Yeah, but if the math says, well, why don't you just set up something where you just take money out of your own account and the insurance company just hopes you die before it hits zero. I mean, that's what's happening when they do that, but that's not how they phrased it, right? That wasn't the sales pitch. So the reason that the conversation came up was because obviously we talk about annuities and how they work. And then people are, well, has there ever been a situation like, well, there has. It was because somebody put their money in an annuity account. They didn't use it. It had a death benefit. They died and it paid out to beneficiaries. And I don't even know if in that situation, the beneficiary did better than if they had just invested it in some other investment. I'm not even comparing it to other investment options, right? That would be the fair thing to do. But what I'm saying is there was a benefit there. There are also some what are called variable annuity contracts out there that allow you to take income and then over time and then the death benefit would replace the principal investment. They work a lot of different ways. And so, I can see how, that potentially, is a benefit. But what I'm saying is the benefit typically to me that I've seen from a financial standpoint, meaning how can you get income off of annuities and keep your principal? It's usually tied to death. And I haven't seen a scenario where it wasn't tied to death on a guaranteed basis. And people aren't being honest when they don't tell you that. And so if it's me and I'm investing either for myself or my family or my clients, I would much rather have an investment that provides me the income, also protects my principal, and I don't have to die to get it, right?
13: Right.
14: And I'm saying this because where do annuities come from? Life insurance companies. What do life insurance companies do? Pay you when you die. I mean, it is what it is. And so all this advertising, like, well, you should do this and you should do that and blah, blah, blah. It's going to be the greatest thing and it will cover your income. Yeah, but what do I have to do to get it? Right. That's the question. Where does it come from? Don't forget, folks, it's life insurance companies. They pay commissions to people to sell these things to you. They're making it sound like it's the greatest thing since sliced bread, but they aren't telling you what all of your options are. And that's the point of sitting down for the comprehensive financial plan.
13: Absolutely.
14: I'll show you every annuity you want to look at. We can do all the numbers, show you what they do, but we'll also show you everything else. We're just not going to push things that give us commission. First of all, fiduciaries, by law, they don't get paid before you do. Anybody who sells you an annuity and claims to be a fiduciary, as soon as they take that commission, they're immediately not a fiduciary because they got paid before you did.
13: Okay, I'll let that sink in for a second. 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
13: Now, you can also reach out online anytime at guardingyournestegg.com. And also, Mike, I'd like to invite everyone to check out your YouTube channel because you have some great videos there that explain in more detail some of the topics that we talk about here on the show.
14: No, a lot of different topics, yeah. Just want to see what we look like. There's another thing.
13: Yeah. To see what you look like. Yeah, absolutely.
14: Not that you would want to, but I mean, if you were curious, but yeah,
13: well, you usually have some great backgrounds too, on those videos.
14: Well, yeah, I mean, that's what AI is for, right?
13: Yeah, that's what AI is for, to give you a good background.
14: Great background. Yeah.
13: So, Mike, what are some questions you're currently getting when people are coming in to talk with you? Mm-hmm. Is there any one big question, one overarching question that you're getting these days?
14: Well, there are plenty of questions that are, I think, general to any individual that's either getting close to retirement or in retirement and just curious about returns and stuff. But, I think that one of the biggest questions that we're, just from calls that we're getting lately is more and more interest in structured notes and how structured notes work. And I can totally identify with that because historically, it hasn't been something that's been marketed to individuals. I mean, for a lot of reasons. One, first of all, structured notes don't pay commissions, right? So we don't get paid a commission. It's not this product where, you know, if we can convince you to buy into it, we get paid a commission. So it's not that kind of a thing. It's an investment that is a part of portfolios that we do. So, you know, if you're in our portfolios, then the fee on your portfolio would, you know, be a part of that. But, you know, fees are fees, commissions are commissions. So we aren't incentivized to, you know, have this transaction where we get a commission. What happens is we're incentivized to help you protect and grow your portfolio. And people are curious, for a lot of reasons, I think, because a lot of the structured notes that we've been doing in the past, and I think in the future, will be curious to people. We were talking about a Tesla structured note, right, that we had done in the past. Mm-hmm. Again, it's not an offer now. It's just we want to let you know what's available. It's not an offer because the way structured notes work is, you know, we set them up and then our clients have the opportunity to benefit from structured notes that we set up, or people that have decided to work with us have opportunities to benefit from the structured notes that we've set up. You know, but we've been talking about a structured note we did with Tesla. And I won't get on to details, but basically, I think it was a 3-year structured note. The underlier was Tesla. So it was based on what Tesla's value would be from point A when we set it up to point B, which was 3 years down the road. We had 50% downside protection. So what that meant was, as long as Tesla wasn't down more than 50% from where we started, our clients wouldn't lose principal. As long as the bank that underwrote it didn't go out of business. But again, we're using, you know, very large banks to do this. So the probability of that's low, you wouldn't lose principal. I think it was paying 18.25% per year. Well, people hear that like, wait a minute, there's an investment, 18.25% per year. And the only way I can lose money is if Tesla is worth less than 50% 3 years down the road, or the bank down the road had a problem. Like, yeah. I mean, and then, so now we've recently, again, it's not an offer, but we do a lot of these structured notes. We've had a note here recently that was based on the S&P gold and silver. We set that up for 4 years with 40% downside protection, meaning as long as none of the three were down more than 40% 3 years from when we set it up, the coupon or the payout was 18.75% per year. I mean, so people hear these numbers and they wonder, okay, that's interesting. I haven't heard about that before. And again, it's not necessarily right for everybody. That's not an offer, but people are calling and going, well, what do you have now and what's available? And explain to me more about how it works. And so that's what we're doing. And I think, you know, our job is to educate individuals retired close to it about what all of their investment options are. I mean, if you've been listening to the show for any length of time, you'll hear me say that over and over again. And we're finding people are very uninformed about what all of the options are, including structured notes. And if you want more information, just give us a call.
13: That's right. You can call this number right now. 813-797-7000. That's 813-797-7000. Stick around. There's more ahead. Guarding Your Nest Egg with Mike Lester. We'll be right back.
16: 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I've lived and worked in the Tampa Bay area for almost 30 years now, and in that time, I've had the pleasure of helping thousands of people retire successfully. Thank you for listening. Hi, this is Mike Lester with Talon Wealth and the Guarding Your Nest Egg radio show, and I have another investment idea for those seeking great returns with limited risk. Recently, we did a structured note for our clients, paying them 18.75% per year for 4 years, and it was great for clients seeking income or growth and principal protection. The note was based on the S&P, gold, and silver, and our clients won't lose principal as long as none of the ETFs are down more than 40% 4 years from when we placed the trade, and the bank guaranteeing them doesn't default. This isn't an offer because we already traded this note and structured notes aren't for everyone. But if you would like to know more about how structured notes work and what we currently have available, call us at 813-797-7000.
11: 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The opinions voiced and information provided in this material are for general informational purposes only and are not intended to provide specific advice or recommendations for any individual.
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18: Fueling your financial conversations.
19: When I'm talking to the guys at work, I like to know what I'm talking about.
18: Guarding Your Nest Egg with Mike Lester.
13: Thanks for joining us for Guarding Your Nest Egg with Mike Lester. I'm Cheryl White. Mike, I was thinking about coordination.
14: Oh, coordination. Like riding a bike or?
13: No. I was thinking.
14: A unicycle. That's right.
13: Oh, my gosh.
14: That takes a lot of coordination.
13: Do you know how to do that?
14: I don't. I was always fascinated, though.
13: Me too.
14: Yeah.
13: I can't even ride my bike hands free.
14: If I asked my kids if they knew what a unicycle was, I don't think they would even know.
13: Might not.
14: All right.
13: Okay. Anyway, so coordination. I was thinking about coordination in terms of income sources, because as you were talking, I was thinking all these income sources, you know, that you might have in retirement, if you don't coordinate those, then you could end up with a costly error in terms of taxes or whatever, just because you pulled too much out of this account or you weren't considering this or you know what I mean?
14: Yeah, it's kind of an unforced error, right? Just lack of information, and you can make mistakes along the way. And let's face it, our tax system and the government is far from perfect, right? Not efficient. You can get yourself in trouble and not even know that you did. So it is a big part of the financial planning process, just helping people understand things. I would bet that probably the majority of our listeners aren't real familiar with LIMRA and how it works and even what it is. And when you don't know or you're not working with an advisor that's gonna help you understand it, it's an unforced error. And it can be very, very expensive. And I'm not going to get too far into it, Cheryl, but basically when you're 65 plus and you're on Medicare, there's Medicare Part A and Medicare Part B. And Medicare Part A, you're not paying for. You've already paid for that. But Medicare Part B, you do pay for. And there's different ways to pay for it. But for most people, it would be a deduction from their Social Security income. Right. So when you look at what Social Security is going to pay you, kind of on the low end, it would be about $200. I'm rounding off here, but about $200 a month for your Medicare Part B premium. Now, what the government has is LIMRA. Again, there's two A's on this. People don't know that. L-I-M-R-A-A. All it goes with taxes, you know, whether you're single or married, filing jointly or what have you. But at certain income brackets, your Medicare Part B premium can go up significantly. And it could happen for a lot of different reasons, but it's usually just income. Next thing you know, that Medicare Part B premium, again, I'm rounding off, but the low end is around $200 a month. The high end is around $700
13: what?
14: A month.
13: What? Seriously?
14: Yeah. Yeah, seriously.
13: Wow.
14: So you, and not just you, I mean, you and your spouse, right? Because if you're, again, married and filing jointly. So literally, you know, without knowing it, a lot of people could be in a situation like, well, it was great. I made all this money. Or, hey, I did all these Roth conversions or, you know, whatever the reason is. And suddenly you've got an extra $1,000 a month, 500 each, you know, for a year or sometimes more. So again, sort of, you know, unnecessary, you know, once you sell the property or once you do the conversion or once you can't walk it back and say, oh, I didn't mean to do that. It's important to the financial planning process. I don't care how much money you have, an extra $1,000 a month, again, through like an unforced error, just because, you know, nobody took the time to actually do the math for you is, and it does happen, right? So sometimes it's great to have a windfall. But what the financial advisor should be doing, or at least what we would do, is say, hey, listen, this investment's worked out really, really good. I think that we should probably go ahead and capitalize on this. You're going to have to pay capital gains taxes on it. And, oh, by the way, your Medicare Part B premium, because of LIMRA, is going to be $700 a month instead of $200 for the next year. But wouldn't you like to know that ahead of time?
13: I would.
14: Right? So it's the cost of doing business, right, with our tax system. Far too many people wind up in situations that they didn't even know were going to happen. And so we got to make sure through financial planning and, you know, working with good companies, good fiduciaries that are good stewards of your money that are actually helping you. Surprises aren't great in retirement. You know, you're working off of, it's not always a fixed budget, but, you know, you sort of map things out. An extra, you know, $6,000 or $12,000 a year because your Medicare Part B premium just skyrocketed is not the kind of surprise that you want.
13: No, right. It's not.
14: And then so when we get into the mechanics of why do some people pay advisors and fiduciaries like the team here at Talon to help them with all of this, first of all, I think the only reason they would pay it would be, you know, they have a vested interest in doing it, right? So where's the value? And I would define value. I would take our ability to help you with income and tax planning, help you with, you know, complementary estate planning, you know, so free wills and trusts and all of that. You know, I would take that off the table. That's just a bonus. That's just sort of icing on the cake or the cupcake, however you want to phrase it. but at least initially, fundamentally, I think it needs to be a relationship where somebody can show you how to do better net of the fee than you were doing on your own or with someone else. And somebody, you know, a firm, and we believe we do this, it would be up to you to decide for yourself if you decide to come in. But, you know, we need to show you what investment options are, help you make informed decisions, potentially investment options that are available to you that you can't do on your own, right? Because you always have to look at that side by side, Cheryl. Mm-hmm. Like, well, right. I want to look at what I can do on my own. I want to look at what you can do for me. I want to compare the two, and I want to be able to define for myself what's the value. Right. If I pay you, we're happy to get into fees. Right. The reason we don't directly get into it on the radio is the fee is based on how much you invest. It's a sliding scale. So I don't know how much you have. But on average, the cost to hire us, now this doesn't have anything to do with the cost of a portfolio because that's different. But what the advisor would get paid to manage your portfolio is about 1% on average. Right. And it goes down if you have more. It, you know, could be more if you have less. But, you know, you can find that out when you talk to us. But whatever that fee is, you need to find out if net of the fee, you're better off or not, right? And if you are better off, in other words, if you're just paying this out of additional earnings, plus you didn't pay it, but it's kind of like, here's an analogy. If we made you an extra 3% on average per year, I'm not saying we would do that, but I'm just trying to do math. If we made you an extra 3% per year and then you gave us back 1, but then you were still net 2% on average ahead every year, then just decide for yourself how you feel about that relationship, right? I wouldn't work with somebody where I was losing money, right? Net of the fee. I mean, I just wouldn't. So I wouldn't expect anybody else to do that either. But if in addition to that, somebody can take some of these concerns off the table for me, like income planning and tax planning and what is IRMA on my Medicare? So we could take care of all of that.
13: Mm-hmm.
14: And there's no additional, you know, that's just part of the package. So, you know, we're here to make you more money net of our fee. We're here to help you protect your assets after you take income adjusted for inflation and taxes moving forward. Because at the end of the day, if you're not protecting your assets and growing your assets, we're not protecting our revenue and growing our revenue. And I can't say it any plainer than that. We're literally playing for the same team. We both want to protect and grow your assets because we both benefit. And that's how we do things at Talon Wealth and the Guardian Nest Egg Radio Show.
13: Mike, what do you think is the most important job of a financial advisor?
14: That's actually a really good question. I can't tell you how many times I've had conversations with individuals. And when it comes to our money and our life and what we want for ourselves and what we want for our family and our kids, massive emotional aspect to it. Because it's very, very important. And we think about retiring and making this transition into retirement. It's scary. It literally changes overnight. And first of all, we recognize that it's scary. We recognize that it's a lot. If you go on the internet, it's like, you know, drinking out of a fire hydrant. You know, just almost like too much information all at once. But what I'm getting to is that there's an emotional aspect to it, right? So it's not just numbers, right? It's a people issue. There's an emotional aspect and it's important and everybody feels a little bit different. It's very easy to get worried. It's very easy to get emotional. It's very easy to
13: be vulnerable.
14: Be vulnerable. Yeah. Retiring for most people is the polar opposite of what they've been doing for 40 years.
13: Right. That's right? True. Yeah.
14: And, we see all the commercials and it's beaches and Coronas and boats and golf and, you know, whatever, but it's tough, right? So, you know, here we are, you know, that this is why we put ourselves out there, you know, as a company and with the radio show. And, you know, we're more than happy to have that conversation and explain who we are, what we do, and how we do it. More than happy to do all of the analysis, all of the planning, including, we didn't even talk about it today, really, but, you know, complementary estate planning, you know, so things like wills and trusts that we do complementary. But, you know, all of that we're very, very happy to do. And the idea is, first of all, we enjoy it. So it's really, you know, it's not a burden. I mean, we do it every day and we enjoy it. But then along the way, you know, people are going to say, hey, listen, I really appreciate that. Thanks for the conversation. I see the value. Then they'll say, yeah, hey, I want to work with you. And then we just start talking about, you know, what does that mean to work together? Right. And kind of walk you through that process. But it all starts with a phone call. And it starts with comprehensive financial planning, complementary estate planning, showing you who we are. Yeah, how we do things, you know, you could call a second opinion or what have you. We don't expect that everybody that meets with us is going to work with us, right? I already said, I know we're not everybody's cup of tea.
13: Mm-hmm.
14: But at the same time, we're more than happy to just have a very honest conversation with you about your goals, what we do, how we do it, and see if we're a good fit.
13: It's easy as that. So the number is 813-797-7000. And if you're wondering, can I call right now? Yes, you can. Call 813-797-7000 to reach out to Mike's team at Talon Wealth. And you can also online reach out to us at guardingyournestegg.com. Mike, that's our show for this week.
14: Well, it is, again. And then, hey, listen, we missed a few calls during the show. Some of them, Cheryl, again, calling the hang up just to save our number. That's okay. Mm-hmm. We got your number. But feel free to give us a call now. And then if, you know, we didn't connect with you today, we'll be sure and connect next week.
13: The information provided is for educational and informational purposes only and should not be construed as legal, tax, or financial advice. Talon Wealth Management does not provide legal or tax services. 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Clients should consult with their attorney, tax advisor, or other qualified professionals regarding their specific legal or tax needs related to trusts, wills, or a state.
19: The preceding program was a paid commercial program.
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21: Guaranteed human.
2: The state says unemployment dropped in Florida last month, but state economist Amy Baker says we've been above the national average for quite a while.
22: Counting July, we've had 7 months where our unemployment rate in Florida has been higher than the U.S. as a whole.
2: The current 4.5% represents 502,000 Floridians out of work in a workforce of more than 11 million. Economists also noted that worker pay has been trending upward in Florida. The minimum wage is set to reach $15 an hour at the end of the month. The Doral Family Emergency Fund is announced today in Miami-Dade County. It offers cash assistance to families that have lost a breadwinner due to immigration enforcement. Fund founder Carlos Espina tells NBC 6 News it's the least he can do.
23: I can't, you know, completely transform the world, but I can transform a few people's lives, and I think that's a net positive.
2: Grants of up to $1,000 will be given to households for food, rent, utilities, child care, and other essentials while supplies last. The money cannot be used for legal fees or jail release bonds. A Florida Republican congresswoman seeking re-election is criticizing the president's immigration enforcement policies.
24: The same Hispanics who helped you get to the White House in 2024 feel betrayed today.
2: In a new campaign ad, Congresswoman Maria Elvira Salazar says the president has gone too far. An early morning boat blaze keeps firefighters busy in Fort Lauderdale. Crews say it took about 30 minutes to douse the flames in a 60-foot catamaran around 6 a.m. today. There were no reported injuries, but the vessel looks totally destroyed. The Coast Guard suspends its search for a missing paddleboarder last seen about 4 miles off Palm Beach County. His family reported 48-year-old Mike Pawlowski missing after he never returned to Jupiter Beach. His paddleboard was found. The Coast Guard says it searched more than 28,000 square miles. With Florida's News, I'm Wayne Rustin.
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27: Good afternoon. Seeing a little bit of slow and go traffic. I-4 westbound between US 98 and McIntosh Road. If you're headed in this direction, give yourself a little extra time. I-275 southbound, we have an accident at Fowler Avenue. This one's off to the side, causing no delays at this check. And in the Ruskin area, got a crash US 41 at Shell Point Road. This is a hit-and-run crash. Investigators on the scene use caution if you're headed in this direction. From the Traffic Center, Marty Gartell, News Radio WFLA.
7: Happy Sunday, Tampa Bay. Keeping things dry for the first half of the day with a seasonal setup. Scattered showers and storms possible by the afternoon into the evening today. Highs will warm up into the mid and upper 80s across the Tampa Bay area, topping out just shy of average at 89 degrees for downtown Tampa. Eventually, by the early mid-afternoon, isolated to scattered downpours and storms will start developing and then eventually wander their way west towards the coast by about sunset. We'll keep things dry and comfortable into your Monday morning. I'm Max Defender 8 meteorologist Juliana Mejia.
1: Deciding mode. I'm Angelo Bavaro, Fox News. President Trump warning that a major decision on possible new U.S. military action against Iran could be coming.
3: President Trump tells Fox News he's in a deciding mode and that very big things are going to be happening in the not so distant future. The president described the current choices on the table as wiping Iran out, letting them rot economically, or making a deal. He added, my question is, if and when do I blow the entire nation up? They better behave. Now, I asked the president about the UN General Assembly this week. Iranian President Masoud Pezeshkian is going to be there. And I asked if he'd be open to meeting with the Iranian leader, and he said he'd probably be open to it, but described this weekend as no different from any other weekend.
1: That is Fox's Trey Yingst. The war with Iran now in its seventh month. The U.S. continues its naval blockade of Iranian ports while Iran restricts shipping through the Strait of Hormuz. Fighting also continues across the wider region. Meantime, President Trump will also welcome Chinese leader Xi Jinping to the U.S. this week in his first state visit in more than a decade.
4: The president is greeting Xi at Joint Base Andrews, which is rare as U.S. presidents usually welcome foreign leaders at the White House. After that warm meeting, though, the two will delve into some tough topics like AI, Iran, and trade. Treasury Secretary Scott Bessent is helping to spearhead talks on the latter. He and United States Representative Jameson Greer are meeting with Chinese Premier Vi Lufeng in New York today. And per Reuters, Bessent will try to set up some potential agreements on AI, tariffs, and critical minerals. Bessent could also bring up the shared risks of AI opening up the possibility of cooperation with China on the issue.
1: That is Fox's Madeline Rivera. President Trump also holding a state dinner for the Chinese president, and several top tech leaders are expected to attend. 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
19: 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The following is a paid commercial program. 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
5: 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This product is not intended to diagnose, treat, cure, or prevent any disease.
6: Hello again, and welcome to Healthline. Thank you for tuning in. 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We've got a fascinating show lined up for you today, but first, a quick few questions. Number one, is there a pill you can take that can actually help make you stronger? Number two, let's say you could get stronger. Would the extra strength make your life better? Thirdly, think about this. Are you weaker today than you were, say, 20 years ago? Well, listen, if you answered yes to any of these questions, then stay tuned. Dr. Neil Levin is joining us today to discuss a miraculous compound with hundreds of clinical studies that just may unlock the key to helping you get stronger and healthier at any age. Now, Dr. Neil Levin is a chiropractor, a nutritionist, spokesperson, and a longtime advisor for Purity Products. Dr. Levin, welcome back to the show.
8: Oh, it's great to be here with you today. And we have a very exciting topic to cover today. Today, we're talking about strength and power and how to get it back, even if you're in your 50s, 60s, 70s, 80s. So if you want to feel better, if you want to feel stronger, this is some very important information we're going to cover today.
6: Yeah, this is an exciting topic. Talk to me about this important message today. What molecule are we talking about and how it's impacting the lives of people who follow the science?
8: Right. Well, we're talking about a new supplement. It's called Everstrong, and it features an exciting molecule called creatine. Now, a lot of our listeners may have heard of creatine. I know you've used creatine.
6: Right.
8: But for those that don't know about creatine, it's mainly used in the Olympic circles, professional athletes, bodybuilders, college, high school athletes, because it does something extraordinary. And what I'm about to tell you is proven by hundreds and hundreds of human studies. So here's what creatine does for us. It helps us to get stronger, more powerful. It helps put muscle mass on the body, and it helps protect us from losing muscle tissue as we get older. We know that's a big part of aging. Not only that, great for the brain, great for memory, and it helps promote bone strength as well. So an amazing molecule that everybody needs to know about.
6: It's an amazing story. Can you share some of the science and tell us why you're calling creatine one of the best kept secrets to healthy aging?
8: Sure. What we need to understand with creatine is that it's a natural molecule to the body. It's in every single cell, tissue, organ in your system, and it's job in the body is to generate and maintain strength and power. That's its reason for being, to maintain strength and power. It's in every single cell in the body. 95% of it, however, is in your muscle tissue because that's where we tend to use it the most. It powers up the muscles. It's good for strong muscle contraction, and it's important to help maintain strength and muscle contractions when you're using them over and over again. For instance, if you're working out at the gym, if you're playing sports, golf, tennis, anything like that, it keeps your muscles powered up in their high energy state so they're strong and ready for action. Now, here's the key. This is so important for those of us, say, in our 50s, 60s, 70s. You see, we had lots and lots of creatine when we were young. We had oodles of this stuff. It was coming out of our ears. We had lots of creatine. Our bodies made a lot of it. But as we get older, like everything else, we don't do that as well, so we have less creatine in our muscles. Now, the good news is that hundreds and hundreds of human studies show that when you supplement with creatine, it goes to work, it goes straight to your muscles, it's absorbed easily, it pumps up the creatine in your muscle tissue, and you get stronger, you get more powerful. Not only that, it helps support memory and brain health, and it helps support the strength of your bones.
0: You know, we were talking before the show, and you were talking about how Olympic athletes have been using creatine for years to enhance mm-hmm. their strength and performance. Tell me more.
8: Well, this creatine is the premier sports nutrition supplement. There's no question about that. You've used it. Bodybuilders know about it. Athletes know about it. Creatine is the premier sports nutrient. Mm-hmm. So you know, back 20, 25 years ago, the Olympic athletes and their coaches, of course, they knew about it. They knew it made you bigger and stronger and faster. They knew it was natural to the body. It was supposed to be there. But they were a little bit afraid to supplement with it because they were afraid it might be considered cheating, that it mm-hmm. might be considered too much of an edge. But back in 1998, the International Olympic Committee, they came out, they officially confirmed that, I'm quoting here, creatine can be used by athletes to enhance their performance. And now it's not just for athletes anymore,
0: right?
8: Because the studies are plainly showing that for adults, for people in their 50s, 60s, 70s, this stuff is amazing. And Purity has this incredible new formulation. We call it EverStrong because that's exactly what it does. It helps you get stronger and stay stronger with hundreds of human studies to help you. And it's the purest form of creatine money can buy. The stuff from Europe, this stuff is fantastic.
0: All right. So obviously this works with athletes, but you say creatine is going mainstream. There's a lot of studies are showing that folks in their 50s, 60s, 70s and beyond, that creatine can be a cornerstone compound to help people stay strong, stay healthy, stay sharp, stay vital, right?
8: Oh, exactly. I mean, this is the ideal muscle-enhancing, strengthening, muscle-protecting nutrient for folks as we get older, 50-plusers like you and me. But let's go to a couple of studies on seniors just to show this. We'll do one on the guys and one on the gals, okay? Right. First on the guys. Love the title of this one. Creatine supplementation improves muscular performance in older men. Study done at several American universities, a group of men, get this, age 59 to 72. Hey, you know, we know that's not when people are known for getting stronger, right?
0: Right.
8: So this was just a one-week study. People need to understand that. That's how effective and rapidly this stuff works. It's just a one-week study. Get this. The guys on creatine, they put on 4 pounds of lean mass. That's muscle tissue for those that don't know that. It shows they built the muscles and they hydrated the muscles nicely. They increased the strength of their bench press. That's a chest press for people that don't know, by 7%. They increased the strength of the leg exercises they were doing by 15%. They could get in and out of a chair more times faster without using their arms. On top of that, they could generate more power on a stationary bike. This happened in 1 week. When I think wow. about that, yeah, it's really quite incredible.
0: All right, but what about the women out there? Did they get those kind of benefits too as well? Will it actually help women in their 50s, 60s, and 70s get stronger too?
8: Absolutely. Let's go straight to another study. Love the title on this one as well. Creatine supplementation improves muscular performance in older women, published in the European Journal of Applied Physiology. 30 women aged 58 to 71. Of course, they got either creatine or placebo. That's the way they do these things. Again, a one-week study. The women on creatine increased their bench press by almost 4 pounds. They increased their leg press by over 11 pounds, and they had better balance and agility. So 58 to 71 year old women, not only getting stronger, not only getting more powerful, getting faster with improved balance. Study after study shows that older folks that use creatine get amazing results. They get great results if they exercise. They get great results even if they don't exercise. They can lift more weight. They get faster. They get stronger. They get more powerful. Their muscles don't fatigue as fast. And get this. This is very important, especially for the ladies. You know that when women do resistance training, their bones get stronger as
0: right.
8: well, right?
0: Yeah.
8: You know, now, get this. When you resistance train with creatine, your bones tend to get stronger even faster. So an all-around win-win. EverStrong is going to help the seniors to feel better, feel stronger, more energized, more powerful, faster, and it helps protect your bones.
0: Talk more about how unique this exclusive EverStrong formula is from Purity Products. It even has a finished product clinically studied, which showed an increase in upper body strength and power. But tell me what's in it and why you like it so much. I mean, this is more than just creatine, right?
8: Oh, absolutely. I mean, EverStrong, this is a very comprehensive formula. I didn't want people to just feel stronger when they use creatine. You know, we're dealing with people in their 50s, 60s, 70s. I wanted people to feel more comfortable as well. So not only did I use the finest creatine money can buy, the stuff from Europe, the Pure creatine, I also added something called coffee berry extract. And coffee berry extract, a powerful antioxidant, stronger than blueberries and strawberries, helping to protect the muscles, helping to protect the brain, because we know our antioxidant systems aren't as strong as they used to be in our 20s and 30s. But I also added some vitamin D, because vitamin D, incredibly good for the muscles as well as the immune system and the bones. So this is an all-around win-win. This is a wonderful product. When you try it, you're going to love it. You're going to feel the difference, and it's fast. A week or two, you're going to feel more powerful. Purity wants you to have a free bottle. I know later in the show you're going to give out that phone number.
0: Sure will. You know, we mentioned how great creatine works for women. Take a moment and share that story you told me before the show about the award-winning 70-year-old senior swimmer who uses EverStrong.
8: Right, right. Emma Karen, I'm looking at her picture right now. I printed it out for the show. 70 years old. This picture, she's got six medals around her neck. It's the 2015 National Senior Olympic Games. You know, she writes to us that she was getting a little tired during our workouts at age 70. Of course, she didn't have that same stamina, but she fortunately heard about our EverStrong formula. She started using it and almost right away was invigorated in her workouts and had more energy throughout the day. I'm quoting from her. She says, "I feel my investment in EverStrong was one of the best choices I ever made. It's always a morale booster when people think I'm 50. She looks fantastic.
0: Wow.
8: And I hear this stuff all the time. This isn't one of those vitamins, like a multivitamin, you take it, you don't really even notice the difference. This is a substance that you can use to help get some of that youthful vim and vigor back, get some of that strength back. It's wonderful.
0: You know, Purity's given away a free bottle of EverStrong, but Purity Products didn't stop there. In fact, you insisted they also give away a free bottle of their B12 energy melts, which are great for instant energy. Now, I know that you love this combination. Tell us about the incredible double free offer.
8: Yeah, you know, when I think about creatine, when I think about EverStrong, I think about muscular energy. I think about muscular power, but it's all about energy and feeling great, feeling energized. And the next thing I think about when I think about energy is B12. When you think about energy, think B12. And the problem is for 50-plussers like you and me, we're not absorbing the B12 as well as we used to in our 60s, 70s, 80s. So when you supplement with B12, you tend to bump back up those B12 levels. And that's what Purity's B12 energy melts are all about. They're fantastic. They melt in your mouth. They taste delicious. And you bump up those B12 levels. And that's great because B12 helps us make red blood cells, which carry oxygen to the tissues. Also, there's biotin in there for the hair, skin, and nails. So people love the B12 energy melts. Be one of the first 1,000 callers. You're just going to pay $6.95 for shipping. That's it. If you don't notice the benefits we've been talking about today, Purity will even happily give you back your $6.95, so nothing to lose, and you're going to love the benefits you get with this EverStrong formula.
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0: 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All right, so we were so busy at the top of the show. This Everstrong formula does so much for us. We haven't even touched on the incredible brain benefits. I mean, some of these studies you sent me are absolutely incredible. As you know, I'm very into nootropics. The anti-aging community has taken a keen interest in creatine, specifically the cognitive benefits of creatine.
1: Oh, absolutely. This is one of those areas where creatine really shines. You see, what we need to understand is that your brain, even though it's only 2% of your body's weight, it utilizes 20% of your body's energy. This is a very thirsty organ for energy. And just like your muscles soak up the creatine like a sponge, because this is a naturally occurring molecule in the body, it passes right through the blood-brain barrier. Your brain neurons soak it up like a sponge, and it increases your creatine phosphate reserves in your brain. So now, in your brain, you have more readily available resources to do what? To recharge those neuronal batteries to make more energy inside the brain. So basically, what do you notice? Well, your memory is supported. And scientists have done some amazing research here. They found that people that take creatine, it supports their memory. It actually helps the brain to utilize oxygen better. It supports memory in people that are sleep deprived. It's been shown to help people add numbers quicker and for longer periods of time without mental fatigue. Get this study. Just 5 days, 5 days of 8 grams of creatine supported mental tasks in subjects that were getting rapid fire questions. Scientists were asking them math questions and science questions over and over and over, and they found the folks on creatine didn't fatigue as quickly mentally. So this is amazing stuff. It's like a turbo booster for your brain. It's like a supercharger for your muscles. It recharges all your cellular batteries, so all of your cells, tissues, and organs have more readily available energy.
0: All right, Doc, I love that Everstrong appeals to athletes and people who want to get more reps in the gym, maybe get some extra power in their workouts. But you're also saying there's a big push in the nutritional community to encourage people in their 40s, 50s, 60s, 70s, and even 80s to leverage the power of creatine to stay fit, strong, and healthy. In fact, you say creatine is going mainstream. You know, I shared the story with you before. My mom, who's in her late 70s now, she's taking creatine. She works out a couple of days a week, 3 days a week. She goes to Nautilus, does the free weights because she's got osteoporosis. She wants to maintain her muscle mass and she wants to make her bones stronger. And as you pointed out, creatine helps to do that. And then the other 3 days during the week, she'll go and she'll swim. Now, she's not trying to get big or strong or anything like that, but even at her age, creatine has benefits.
1: Oh, yeah. And what blows me away about that story, because you told me before, is that her medical doctor recommended creatine for her. And that just goes to show how much more mainstream this is. It's called Everstrong, and it supports the muscles. It supports your power, your strength, your speed. If you're an athlete, you're certainly going to love it. But even if you're not an athlete, you notice the difference. Hundreds and hundreds of human studies back up what we're talking about. You're going to love the benefits you get with this Everstrong formula.
0: That's incredible. 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We'll give that number out again later in the show. But first, Dr. Levin, now listeners can only get Everstrong, this clinically tested creatine blend, from Purity Products, right?
1: Oh, absolutely. Yeah.
0: I know it combines the creatine with the vitamin D, the coffee berry, the fruit XB boron. And for those who don't know, talk about how these work so well together. There's a synergy, and it's also a great value, too. I know we have a free bottle today, but if you wanted to buy all of these

0: things separately, it would cost a small fortune, wouldn't it?
1: Oh, absolutely. I mean, if you went out and bought the Creapure creatine, that's the purest, finest creatine from Europe. If you bought that, and then you went out and bought a separate antioxidant formula and a separate joint formula and the vitamin D, yeah, that's going to cost you $80, $90, $100 a month. But you're not going to spend that today, not with Purity products. And you're not even going to spend half that. You're not spending $45, $50 because today it's free. Your job is to be one of the first 1,000 callers and take it seriously. This stuff flies out the door on the big radio stations. Don't take my word for it. Try it. Look in the mirror. Go to the gym. Lift some weights. Play. Do whatever you do. See if you don't feel better.
0: All right, let's talk about how you take this. You have these easy-to-swallow tablets, which are super easy to swallow. It also comes in a very refreshing cherry berry powder. So how do you like to take it? And can people just choose the tablets or the powder when they call in for the free bottle today?
1: Yeah, you can choose tablets or powder. I personally use both, you know, on my workout days or days I'm making a protein shake. On days I'm juicing, let's face it, juicing is becoming very big these days. So if you're doing something like that, the cherry berry powder is fantastic. You just take a scoop, dump it right into your juice, dump it into your protein shake, and that's a great way to take it. But if you don't do that stuff, I mean, the tablets are super convenient. They're small. They're coated. They're easy to swallow. It's wonderful stuff.
0: Now, I know you're chomping at the bit to tell us a little more about the study that Purity did on the Ever Strong powder. They tested golfers, and right. Purity found out that not only were these golfers getting stronger and more explosive, but they were driving the golf ball, get this, 14 yards further. That's amazing.
1: I have such a big smile on my face right now. I'm remembering when the researchers came back and gave us this information. I mean, we were bouncing off the walls. This is so exciting. The researchers called this a seminal study in sports nutrition, and this is on our EverStrong formula, the product we're talking about right now, the EverStrong powder. So double-blind, placebo-controlled study, 30 golfers took the EverStrong powder for 1 month. No exercise, nothing different. Just took our EverStrong powder for 1 month. In 1 month, they were banging the golf ball 14 yards further. Not only that, 6% more power on the bench press, more explosive. They could lift the weight faster.
0: Guys spend hundreds of dollars on new clubs to drive the ball further.
1: So, I mean, you could spend $500 on a driver and pick up 5 yards, right? This is 14 yards. People shouldn't just ho-hum about this or yawn about this. This is amazing because, let's face it, this was a golf study, but more explosiveness, more speed, more power. This should help all sports. So if you're a tennis player, if you're a jogger, if you're any kind of an athlete, this has ramifications across the board. But again, these golfers, 1 month on this EverStrong powder we're talking about today, banging the golf ball 14 yards further. Can you imagine? You get your bottle of EverStrong, you don't tell your buddies, take it for a month, and you go out and you're banging the ball 14 yards past them. They don't know what hit them.
0: Wow. All right, we just got a few minutes left here. I want you to recap this amazing story today about creatine, what you like to call the molecule of strength. Who needs it? And what about this double free bottle offer today with the EverStrong plus the B12 energy melts?
1: You know what? My one concern with this show is that literally it sounds too good to be true, right?
0: Right.
1: Like when I tell folks about EverStrong,
0: right,
1: I'm afraid they're going to think I'm making this up. It's not possible, right? You know, I know how you feel because 6, 7, 8 years ago when I started to read about creatine, I almost couldn't believe it. I said to myself, if it's really this good with an excellent safety profile, how come everybody's not using it? But I started to use it and I noticed some incredible benefits. It's just phenomenal. And it's as simple as this. You're going to get on the EverStrong, you're going to try it, you're going to get stronger, you're going to get more powerful. You can look in the mirror and see the difference. There's hundreds and hundreds of human studies backing this up. These aren't studies with a hamster in a lab somewhere. We're talking human studies. I call this stuff muscle fertilizer. It's that great. And of course, we didn't just add the Creapure creatine. We've discussed that. We added the Fruit XB. Remember that? Joint health. We added the coffee berry extract, that phenomenal antioxidant that's more potent than blueberries and strawberries for powerful antioxidant protection. I added the vitamin D because it's so important across the board, great for bone health, but also for seniors, vitamin D so important for muscles, especially as we get older, for strength and coordination. Just make sure you're one of the first 1,000 callers. That's the only catch on this whole show. Don't be caller number 1,500. You're not going to get it. Be one of the first 1,000 callers. get your free bottle of Everstrong, get your free B12 Energy Melt. It's just $6.95. That's it. You're just paying for the shipping. And if you don't notice the benefits that we've discussed today, Purity's happy to give you back your $6.95. But that's not going to happen. It never happens. People love this formula. You're going to tell your friends, relatives, loved ones. You're going to fall in love with the Everstrong and the B12 Energy Melts.
0: Fascinating information as always. Thank you for your time.
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5: Up to 8 people are injured following a shooting in Seminole County. Sanford police say gunfire erupted at a gathering last night, leaving 2 of the 8 victims in critical condition. No word on any arrests. Chanting enough is enough, dozens of grieving families walk in St. Petersburg's Wildwood Park to stop the gun violence that claimed their loved ones. Maurice Scott tells News Channel 8 parents understand each other's loss.
6: You couldn't imagine the pain when you think about fear of losing a kid until it happens.
5: Scott started this march after his son was shot dead returning from college. He says families should not have to grieve alone. A St. Augustine teenager makes the 2027 Dance World Cup Team USA competition in Lisbon, Portugal. Ileana Emmons will be part of a competition that attracts 10,000 people from 60 countries. With Florida's News, I'm Wayne Rustin.
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8: FHP's on the scene of an accident in the Riverview area. I-75 northbound just after the Selman Expressway. It is off to the side, causing no delays at this check. US 41 in Ruskin, we got an accident at Shell Point Road. It's a hit-and-run investigation. This one's off to the side. 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
10: Happy Sunday, Tampa Bay. Keeping things dry for the first half of the day with a seasonal setup. Scattered showers and storms possible by the afternoon into the evening today. Highs will warm up into the mid and upper 80s across the Tampa Bay area, topping out just shy of average at 89 degrees for downtown Tampa. Eventually, by the early mid-afternoon, isolated to scattered downpours and storms will start developing and then eventually wander their way west towards the coast by about sunset. We'll keep things dry and comfortable into your Monday morning. I'm Max Defender 8 meteorologist Juliana Mejia.
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7: 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One of my favorite guests is on the line. We've got Chris Killam, also known as the Medicine Hunter, standing by now. CNN calls Chris the Indiana Jones of natural medicine because he's constantly scouring the globe searching for natural remedies. You may have seen Chris on the Dr. Oz show or maybe on PBS or CBS and also on Fox News where he does a health segment. He's been featured in the New York Times and also on ABC's 2020. Anyway, Chris is joining us today to discuss not one, but three of the hottest nutritional ingredients out there on the market today. Even better, he's teamed up with Purity today to give away a complimentary bottle to everyone out there in the listening audience. So do not, I repeat, do not change that dial. But first, a quick introduction. Chris Killam is an author and an educator. He's written 14 books. He's conducted research in over 30 countries. Again, he's been on with Oprah and Friends and Dr. Oz. Chris, welcome back to the show.
8: Thank you so much. It's always a pleasure to have a great conversation with you.
7: Now, most of us are super busy these days. We want to stay healthy, but quite frankly, it can be daunting. You know, with all the different supplements out there. Now, Chris, you've traveled all over the world learning about different natural remedies. So you really know which ingredients to look for. So tell me this, besides a good multivitamin and some fish oil, maybe a few other things, go into the three super hot nutrients you've been so jazzed about lately.
8: Well, I'm happy to do that. The three super nutrients, as we like to say, are a green tea extract, a turmeric extract called curcumin, and an extract from red wine called resveratrol. And apropos of what you said about my traveling around the world, I've extensively investigated these in their host countries. So I've been in the green tea plantations of China and India and worked with top researchers of this ingredient in those countries. With turmeric, I've been deeply involved with turmeric researchers in India and seen all of that. And with resveratrol, I've worked with scientists in Europe and also in California and Chile and South Africa, all of which are major red wine producing areas. So I've had the opportunity to investigate these things in the field, meet with the top scientists, and my conclusion is that green tea, curcumin from turmeric root, and resveratrol from red wine are remarkable health-enhancing agents that everybody can benefit from in a very, very substantial way.
7: Now, Chris, let's talk about these big three. And it's interesting that they're all found in our diet and all are considered superfoods. The green tea, the curcumin, the resveratrol. Why did you want to combine the three? There's always a method to your madness, if I can say it that way, because you combine these things together. You call it a real game changer.
8: Well, you know, when I look at these, there actually isn't a reason to put them all in separate products. They do go very well together. As you said, they're all food derived. So it's kind of like you can make a salad if you choose out of many vegetables. You don't just have to have a bowl of lettuce or a bowl of cucumbers. And while that's a little bit simplistic, the fact is that all of these are very, very rich in groups of protective compounds that are both antioxidant, so they actually protect our organ systems, so they maintain a healthy inflammatory status in the body. And this is really a big breakthrough. I also like the idea that people can get a concentrated supplement of green tea extract, curcumin extract, and resveratrol in one product with truly meaningful amounts of each one, mm-hmm. and not have to go out and basically buy a shopping cart full of stuff.
7: Now, let's dive into the headlines and the research, especially on this green tea, because it's absolutely amazing. I know in Asia they've been using it for thousands of years for healthy aging, but what are you seeing recently in the press? I know you told me the Nutrition Research Journal in its July 2012 issue revealed that green tea significantly increased plasma antioxidant activity and whole blood glutathione. Can you recap some of these headlines and tell me why you're such a green tea advocate?
8: Okay. What you just said about increasing plasma antioxidant activity is really critical. There are many antioxidants that people consume that don't actually wind up in the body, or they don't wind up in the body in any significant amounts. The green tea antioxidants, which we know are among the most highly beneficial antioxidants in the entire world, are very well absorbed. They improve plasma antioxidant activity. That is the blood concentration of antioxidants. So what happens is you get this great concentration of antioxidant substances, which are protective compounds floating around in the body and protecting the cells of your body, your organs, every part of your body, from premature destruction due to exposure to environmental pollutants and things in the diet.
7: All right, let's switch gears and talk about this curcumin, which is number two on your list. And by the way, these three ingredients are all found in the new green tea combo formula. We're going to be offering a free bottle in a few minutes, but talk to me about the curcumin, which is spelled C-U-R-C-U-M-I-N. Now, most people haven't heard of it, but scientists and researchers know it's one of the most powerful superfoods on the planet. It can positively influence our DNA, maintain joint comfort, healthy inflammation, and more. Can you share some of the incredible headlines on curcumin and tell us why you use this? And we talked about this off air a few minutes ago, this patented curcumin with greater absorption.
8: Okay. Well, first of all, I think while people might not know the term curcumin, they may well know turmeric root, which is a yellow spice, and it shows up in curries, and it's part of the 5,000-year-old Indian Ayurvedic system of medicine. I've been studying turmeric and its derivative curcumin since the 1970s, and I'll say this right off the bat, that there are almost no plant materials in the world as extensively studied as this. A couple of thousand studies can be found in the scientific and medical literature. We know that curcumin is powerfully antioxidant. We know that it has a remarkable capacity to protect the liver, and the liver is our primary detoxifying organ. It greatly enhances joint health. So if people are experiencing joint discomfort due to overuse, this really helps to relieve that. And it's also what we call cardioprotective. It helps to protect the heart. It helps to maintain normal, healthy cholesterol. And one last thing that is really kind of astounding is that curcumin actually causes your body to produce what are called neuroprotective factors in the brain. So it causes your body to produce these agents in the brain that protect the actual tissue of the nerves and the brain itself. There's almost nothing else that we know of that does this. Specifically, the curcumin that you mentioned offers about 7 times the absorption of other curcumin. So when you take 250 milligrams of this stuff, you get about 7 times the activity that you would if you took, say, a comparable amount of another curcumin extract. So this, in my opinion, is one of the most life-enhancing, protective, totally beneficial substances on Earth, and it has just decades of scientific and medical studies to back it up.
7: Now, Chris, I know that we talked already about the green tea in the curcumin in your new green tea formula, which Purity is giving away for free today. But first, Tell me about the third nutrient on the list, the resveratrol.
8: Well, resveratrol is one of those remarkable compounds that I just sort of shake my head at how many different things it does. It is found in grapes, in wine grapes. It also shows up in cranberries. What we know about resveratrol is that, like green tea and also like curcumin extract, it's profoundly antioxidant. But more than that, it shows significant properties. When you look at some of the things in the body that happen during aging as a result of fat accumulation in tissue and insulin sensitivity, resveratrol helps to protect against those things. It's a powerful immune regulator. And you know, our immune system is responsible for keeping us healthy. It is remarkably beneficial for the heart. And this is why it's considered one of the keys to the so-called French paradox. You know, the French drink a lot of red wine, they eat a lot of cheese, they smoke cigarettes, and they stay slim and they have good cardiovascular health, which just seems completely unfair. But resveratrol appears to be key in that. And additionally, there is a brain benefit like there is with the curcumin with blood flow to the brain. So when you take resveratrol, you get brain blood flow. This means you get more oxygen to the tissues of the brain. So this is on my short list for all those reasons and for about a dozen more that would just plain take too long to explain.
7: All right, again, we're talking with Chris Killam, also known as the Indiana Jones of natural medicine, sometimes called the medicine hunter as well. Chris, let's laser in on how this wonderful formula that you created in conjunction with Purity Products. I know that Purity's been in business now for, what is it, over 20 years. They've got a top rating from the Better Business Bureau, and people can get a complimentary bottle of this green tea CR today. We'll give that number out in a few minutes. But first, Chris, before we tell our listeners how they can get their very own complimentary bottle of green tea CR, tell me this. If you wanted to buy this green tea plus the patented curcumin plus the resveratrol, I mean, you spend close to probably at least $75 for all three bottles in the store. And yet today, Purity Products is giving away a free bottle. How are they able to do this?
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7: 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Okay, Chris, talk about some of the headlines just on the green tea that we didn't get to yet. I understand that dieters just love green tea because it supports healthy fat metabolism. Is that right? And what does the research say about green tea when it comes to weight management?
8: Well, this is one of the especially wonderful things about green tea. We know that green tea has thermogenic properties. That is, it has heat-generating properties in the body, so it actually causes your body to burn more calories. So when you eat a meal, you're going to burn more calories from that meal as a result of taking a good, well-made, concentrated green tea extract. In addition, it has specific fat oxidation properties. It actually burns fat. I'm not suggesting that you're going to lose 20 pounds in a week, but I am saying that this is going to help your body to metabolize fat more efficiently. Over time, taking a green tea extract can help you to have a better fat to lean muscle ratio. So from a weight control standpoint, this is very good news. Additionally, green tea helps to stabilize blood glucose or blood sugar. And unstable blood sugar is one of the contributing factors to increased weight. So by stabilizing blood sugar, you have an effect on weight control and weight management. So it's really quite remarkable stuff. You need enough of it. We've got enough of it in green tea CR. It has to be the right extract. We've got the right extract. But the science is there for healthy weight management.
7: All right. Now, Chris, you say that with Purity's formula, it provides you with about 3 cups worth of green tea in each 2-capsule serving. So you get all of the green tea's concentrated benefits for energy, for heart health, for alertness in just 2 caps. Plus, you get the curcumin and the resveratrol, too. So it's easy. You call it your daily shortcut to better health. Explain this idea of a healthy shortcut and explain some of the top benefits as well.
8: Well, I mean, you could, for example, drink 3 cups of good concentrated green tea each day, eat at least 1 really rich curry made with a lot of turmeric root, and drink a couple of glasses of red wine. You could do that every day. Most people will not do that every day, but they still might want the benefits of 3 of the biggest superstar protective health-enhancing nutrients on the entire planet.
7: Again, we're talking with Chris Killam, the medicine hunter. Now, in this new green tea CR formula from Purity, it's really about the research. Share with us some of your favorite studies and the headlines on the curcumin that we didn't get to yet. I know this is one of your favorite ingredients for joint comfort and even for brain health.
8: Well, I especially like the liver protective, heart protective, and joint modifying properties of this stuff. The liver is our greatest detoxifying organ, and we know that we're constantly bombarded by toxins in the environment. In fact, blood studies show that newborn babies contain 200 industrial pollutants in their blood at the time of birth. So we need a functioning, super healthy, very strong liver. We might not think about our livers that much, but we need that. Mm-hmm. And we know that curcumin protects the liver. It keeps it strong. From a cardiac standpoint, it's highly beneficial for the heart. It's very good for maintaining healthy cholesterol and healthy platelet levels. And from a joint standpoint, we have innumerable studies showing overall improvement in joint health and relief and stable inflammatory activity, better joint mobility as a result of taking curcumin. I like the brain protective studies as well. You know, curcumin delivers all this. So I regard it as one of the single most important things that you can put in your body. And I'm very well aware that most people are not going to eat enough raw turmeric root to get the benefits that they should and that they can get from a concentrated curcumin extract.
7: Chris, I don't want to get too technical here, but these antioxidants in green tea are classified as polyphenols. And they really are super powerful and well-respected by scientists. But in this green tea CR formula, there's more. It's got the green tea, it's got the curcumin, the resveratrol that we talked about, plus grape seed extract, bioflavonoids, vitamin C. Can you talk to me about this array of really super antioxidants and polyphenols that you've put in the formula?
8: Well, yeah, I won't say that we kind of went overkill, but I will say that we really, really developed an efficient, comprehensive program here. Grape seed extract contain a group of highly specialized antioxidant compounds that not only do much of what I've already described, but also enhance the physical integrity of tissue in the blood vessels and the skin. So we put those in there for extra boost in antioxidant activity, but also for a specific type of activity that isn't as much addressed by the green tea, the curcumin, and the resveratrol. The bioflavonoids enhance the overall activity of vitamin C, and vitamin C itself is one of the most important nutrients that we can possibly take in. So I would say that we were very, very thorough. You know, when we went through what could be in this product, we said, you know, what would happen if we put in grape seed extract, bioflavonoids, and vitamin C? We realized that we would have an utterly superior formula. And just to reiterate, I want people to experience dynamic health. I want people to feel great. This formula, the Green Tea CR, will make you feel great. And that's the purpose of it.
7: All right, Chris, I love this Green Tea CR combination formula. And remember, the CR stands for curcumin and resveratrol. I love that with this complimentary bottle today, our listeners can get started for free. That's great value. What would people expect to pay if they bought all of these separately in the store?
8: Well, I think if they bought high-quality products that contain these ingredients, they'd be into it for about $75 or so, possibly even $80.
7: Yeah.
8: So they'd wind up spending appreciably more than they're going to spend on the green TCR formula. And they still wouldn't get the grapeseed extract. They still wouldn't get the pine bark extract, the bioflavonoids, or the vitamin C.
7: Chris, what kind of results can people expect to see? What can they expect to feel once they start taking this formula?
8: I think that people will feel greater joint mobility and comfort. I think they'll feel more energy because these ingredients also help to stabilize and maintain natural healthy blood sugar control. I think they'll have more sustained energy throughout the day. And I would just suspect that people will have an experience of greater vitality. When you have a more highly functional immune system, you just feel more energy and better overall. It's kind of, you know, like those days when you get up and go, wow, I feel great. This is a wow, I feel great formula.
7: Now, Chris, the Green Tea CR, let me get this straight. It provides about 3 cups worth of green tea in each 2-capsule serving. Plus, you get the antioxidant equivalent of several servings of fruits and vegetables. Plus, you get the resveratrol and the joint comfort and brain function benefits of the curcumin. I mean, wow, all in one formula. In the last 2 minutes, talk to me about this shortcut to better health and why you want everyone listening to this program to call now for that complimentary bottle of Green Tea CR.
8: Okay. Fortunately, there's an immense body of science that has been growing steadily for the past 20 years, and it's really rich science now. We know that of the various plant-derived substances that exist, green tea extract, curcumin extract, and resveratrol extract are at the absolute top of the list of protective, vitality-enhancing, overall health-promoting compounds. There just isn't anything like these. They're in the Green Tea CR, CR standing for curcumin and resveratrol, product in meaningful amounts. 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You're going to feel more vitality. You're just plain going to feel better, kind of more fluid and in that flow of good health.
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3: Florida drivers are feeling more pain at the pump. AAA reports the average cost for a gallon of regular in Florida is now $4.30, down 2 cents from yesterday, but 16 cents higher than a week ago. Drivers are also paying about $1.13 more per gallon than they were this time last year. Meanwhile, diesel is $6.31 a gallon in Florida. The national average for regular is $4.48 a gallon. Despite AAA recommending that Florida travelers book their holiday trips now to avoid rising fuel costs, one travel expert says, not so fast.
4: At the same time the fuel prices are going up, the airlines are caught in this vice. And so what we're seeing, believe it or not, over the next couple of weeks, is average airfares are going to start to come down for a short period of time.
3: Travel editor Peter Greenberg says demand is down in the fourth quarter, so pop-up discounts are available. Rave reviews for some Florida airports, according to a renowned data analytics firm.
5: J.D. Power is out with its annual North America Airport Satisfaction Study, and Tampa International ranks number one among the nation's large airports. Both Miami and Orlando International make the top 10 in J.D. Power's so-called mega airport ranks, and the recently renamed President Donald J. Trump International in West Palm Beach ranks sixth for medium-sized airports. The survey finds overall satisfaction with North American airports is rising despite persistently high passenger volume. It also notes the way high-ranking airports decorate terminals and offer a variety of food and beverage resonates positively with travelers. I'm Joel Malkin.
3: Those of us trying to find the best cup of coffee may have to travel. A new study by Wallet Hub has named Orlando as the best coffee city in the U.S. Free Museum Day is this weekend in St. Petersburg. City officials and other partner organizations offer access to the community to explore the sciences, arts, and other related cultural institutions. Details for the event are on the St. Petersburg Arts Alliance website. With Florida's News, I'm Wayne Rustin.
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7: Just a reminder, got a traffic pattern change. I-275 northbound, the off-ramp to westbound State Road 60 by the airport. Follow the signs. Still working an accident in the Plant City area. I-4 westbound at Thanona-Sassa Road. It is off to the side, causing no delays at this check. Got a hit-and-run investigation going on in Ruskin. This is US 41 at Shell Point Road. Watch out for the flashing lights. Use caution heading through here. In I-75 northbound in the Riverview area, just after the Summit Expressway, there's an accident off to the side. From the Traffic Center, Marty Gartell, News Radio, WFLA.
8: Happy Sunday, Tampa Bay. Keeping things dry for the first half of the day with a seasonal setup. Scattered showers and storms possible by the afternoon into the evening today. Highs will warm up into the mid and upper 80s across the Tampa Bay area, topping out just shy of average at 89 degrees for downtown Tampa. Eventually, by the early mid-afternoon, isolated to scattered downpours and storms will start developing and then eventually wander their way west towards the coast by about sunset. We'll keep things dry and comfortable into your Monday morning. I'm Max Defenderate meteorologist Juliana Mejia.
9: Growing dissatisfaction with the Iran war. I'm Kathleen Maloney, Fox News. The war with Iran continues into its seventh month as new polls suggest disapproval of President Trump's handling of the war remains high. Fox's Alex Hogan with details.
10: In a new Fox News poll, 7 out of 10 Americans say they believe that the Trump administration lacks a clear strategy for ending the conflict. That includes 95% of Democrats, 83% of independents, and 43% of Republicans. The ongoing unrest causing gas prices to soar and fueling criticism over affordability across the country. President Trump says he believes Americans are willing to pay. A growing number, 47% of voters say they believe the conflict with Iran will make the U.S. less safe in the long run. That is up from 39% in April.
9: The U.S. continues its naval blockade of Iranian ports while Iran is restricting shipping through the Strait of Hormuz. Fighting also continues across the wider region in the Mideast. North Korea is keeping up the pressure on its neighbors and Washington, launching two more ballistic missiles just days after threatening to strengthen its nuclear arsenal. Fox's Paul Stevens has details on that.
11: North Korea fired two short-range ballistic missiles from its eastern coast on Sunday, both landing in the sea off North Korea. South Korea's military saying the launches came about 3 hours apart, with one missile traveling roughly 280 miles and the other more than 370 miles. Japan says neither landed in its territorial waters. Those launches follow another round of North Korean missile tests and warnings from Pyongyang over U.S.-led military exercises in the region. South Korea is calling on the North to immediately halt the launches, which violate U.N. Security Council resolutions. Paul Stevens, Fox News.
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14: On how there should be major restrictions on AI, or rather a collaborative set of restrictions, whatever it may be. And some other interesting and exciting stories. The Sydney Sweeney fallout continues to just be incredible. I will have a feeling that of all the things we talked about yesterday, Clay, that probably did the best on video. Producer Greg probably editing in. We have to show some of the Sydney Sweeney ad in order to describe it on video. That is just editorial standards, my friend.
15: Yes. May have even had to go and research the video yourself to make sure that you adequately understood the conversation, as David Limbaugh himself, hero, brother of Rush, said that he felt compelled to do. A nearly naked woman ad that is controversial. I can't believe it. Let me go make sure, maybe even check it twice to make sure that I'm not missing any of the controversy. So I appreciate all of the diligent research that many of you have done across the country as it pertains to this advertisement.
14: But I wanted to actually kick us off for a little bit today with the esteemed director of the FBI. Theo, you ask for miracles. I give you Cash Patel.
15: Very well done.
14: Thank you.
15: Very well done.
14: And our friend Cash, who is truly our friend. I mean, Clay and I are both buddies with him. He's a good man. He is, I will just say, the numbers don't lie, and the numbers are what they are. The numbers are a huge drop in violent crime in America nationwide, coinciding with a major effort by this FBI, this Trump White House, this administration to bring down violent crime. But guess what? When they had him up on Capitol Hill yesterday, they decided, and this is Senator Peter Welch of Vermont. This guy is one of the most milquetoast, who cares, senators of all 100 of them. But up on the Hill, they decided to throw down with our buddy Cash. Clay, I'm going to take people through this for a little bit. They're trying to make a big deal out of the federal government doing election integrity, just making sure people can't cheat. I think that's pretty important. You know, you have cops that make sure people can't rob the local liquor store. And you have people that are at the federal level trying to make sure that they don't have cheating going on in a federal election. This is 15. This is Cash Patel. Listen to some of this exchange.
16: I want to know how your wealth increased 4,000% since you became a United States Senator. That's a magic act. All Americans should be available. We have an election crimes community coordinator in all 56 field offices. So you bet we're going to have them there and manning the post for election interference matters.
17: Wait, I thought you weren't going to be sending people to the polls.
16: When did you hear that? Just another
17: when you
16: lie.
17: Answered Mr. Blumenthal.
16: Nope.
17: So you are sending.
16: We have election crisis coordinators manned at all 56 field offices.
17: All right.
16: Election integrity is of paramount importance. This FBI is not going to shy away from that effort.
17: This is,
16: and if you want to continue lying about the men and women of the FBI so you can have your 4-second campaign ad, go ahead.
14: Clay, can I, there's more of this. I just want to let you weigh in. Cash, I like that this is the news. This is a Trump era standard. If you want to ask normal questions, you can get normal responses. If you want to try to grandstand and harangue, you will be met in kind. Oh, Cash is joining us on Monday, by the way, everybody. Timing. Go ahead.
15: Look, here is what I would say, and I'm going to keep hammering this because I feel like almost no one else is, or at least no one else in the media is. I'm not sure we have ever seen any criminal investigative group that has done a better job in the history of any of our lives than what the FBI is doing right now, than what police nationwide are doing right now. We are dealing with the largest collapse in violent crime, murder in particular, that we have ever seen, and the nation is safer than it has ever been. I bet that 10% of the nation is aware that we are at record low murder rates. Because generally speaking, good news, particularly good news that is connected to President Trump, is just not shared very much. And we had the Attorney General on, a couple weeks ago, Buck, and we asked him this direct question. I saw him at a press conference, I believe it was yesterday at the White House or the day before yesterday, directly open his press conference by saying, hey, we should talk more about the fact that violent crime, murder in particular, is at all-time historic lows in this nation. You have never been safer when you walk the streets of America than you are today. Probably ever, Buck, because our data is not great on the 19th century, but I tend to believe that murder was somewhat more common in the 18th and 19th centuries than it is today. I don't think that's a crazy take. And so I think per capita, we likely have never been safer in all of the time that we have lived on this land. And by the way, if we want to go to land acknowledgments, you know who are really, really violent? Native Americans.
14: Yep.
15: So it's probably the case that as long as there have been feet on the soil of North America, never has there been a time when murder was less common than it is today. And that's how Attorney General Todd Blanche started off his White House press conference. Buck, I did all my reading this morning. I didn't see a single article about it. So they can say it, but it just doesn't cut through. Nobody will talk about it because it's too positive.
14: Well, this is what's so classic, of course, about this senator who is up there, Senator Welch, who's up there trying to pummel FBI Director Patel with, oh, you went into the locker room at the Olympics or whatever it's just complete non sequiturs. Who cares? He didn't break any laws. He didn't do anything wrong. They invited him in there. It was a fun moment. Like, just, what are we even doing here, folks? He should be applauding this FBI, Welch, applauding this FBI for keeping people alive, basically. I mean, for saving hundreds and hundreds of lives. D.C., the District of Columbia, where all senators have to spend at least some time, is at a 35-year low for murder, Clay. And actually, some are saying, depending on the statistics, it goes way beyond that. It might be, for this year, it may end up being the lowest since like the 1960s, which is basically when they started realistically tracking this stuff anyway. But notice what they want to go after Cash for here. Oh, I mentioned the Olympic hockey team thing. Guys, this is 17, hit cut 17 here.
17: You barged into the celebration of our winning Olympic team. What were you doing that? Can't you let the players enjoy the joy of their own victory?
16: What you'll never understand is the players who are my friends invited me into the locker room. What you'll never understand is that during that trip where 300,000 Americans went to Italy to participate in the games and watch them, not a single security incident occurred. What you'll never understand is throughout the World Cup, not a single security incident occurred because we stood a joint operations center up there. And the most important thing to come out of that trip, besides the American men defeating the Canadians and celebrating the love of this country and inviting me in to do so, is the fact that we obtained the seizure and capture of China's most prolific hacker and returned him to the United States.
17: And how about your trip to the Boondoggle Ranch?
16: How many days off a year do you take? Because I took 4 this year. How about your trip?
18: I go where I want to go after delivering the most prolific crime reduction in U.S. history. You take 180 days off a year, and you can put up all the posters you want and all the lies you want, but everybody sees you for the complete and total fraud that you are.
14: Love it. Woo! Love
15: That's
14: it.
15: Well done. Yeah. That's a smackdown, Buck. First of all, for those of you watching on video, and we welcome you at YouTube, I couldn't even keep a straight face because the person that would be upset about Cash Patel being in the hockey locker room sounds exactly like whatever that senator sounds like.
19: He's like, you were in the locker room with all those smelly, sweaty hockey players, sir.
15: It just sometimes when you can choose the person who argues against you, you just get a gift. And when I saw this, I thought it was incredible. It is funny to me that senators complain about other government employees taking too much time off.
14: Oh, yeah.
15: I mean, the Senate is almost never in session. And a lot of senators will complain about that. I mean, they work maybe half the year. Now, I understand they have events back in their home districts. And look, I respect the work ethic of many different United States senators. But I don't know that the United States Senate is the group that can lecture you about taking too many vacation days. I think this is going to be one of the legacies of the Trump era is just this sham process where everybody goes to these hearings and they try to quiz him about you hung out with this person and you flew on your private jet here and you look ultimately I'm a results guy, and if you're the head of the FBI and there is a record low violent crime rate in the United States, then I think you deserve credit. If you are the president of the United States and that happens on your watch, and Buck, I think you and I, to be fair, if a Democrat were in office and murder rates were down 30% in Washington, D.C., and Democrats were putting violent criminals behind bars and helping to ensure that all of us are safer, we would 1,000,000,000% be on the air saying, you know, this is actually a good decision. We've praised Fetterman when he makes good decisions. You know, if Democrats weren't all morons right now, maybe there would occasionally be an idea they would have that we would say, hey, you know what? This makes common sense. This is a good choice. Everybody should be celebrating. You asked the question. I just looked it up. Murder rate is down 30% off last year's nearly record low.
14: Right. So this may be the lowest year ever when it's done is the point.
15: Could potentially be the lowest ever. And I don't understand how you could, no matter who. And by the way, do you know whose lives are being saved overwhelmingly?

0: people forget about this now, but it was George W. Bush. Don't boo. I'm not talking about Iraq war stuff. Who had a huge program to help with the spread of HIV in Africa. And even the people that hated Bush the most had to admit that if that was something, now I know some of you say you don't like foreign aid and everything else, doesn't matter. If you cared about that issue, which a lot of people who write for the New York Times and, you know, watch CNN do, George W. Bush got more done on that issue than any other president. Full stop. Right. So the spread of HIV in Africa was something George W. Bush was enormously impactful on. Look to Donald Trump, crime, lowering the homicide rate, bringing down violent crime in major cities across America, more black lives saved by Trump, by the numbers, than any other president could point to as a matter of federal policy in this century, including the Obama administration, and of course, including the Biden administration. So I think that that all is needs to be said out loud. And just on the cash thing here, Clay, guys, you know, he's doing a great job. So fun. The reason that it doesn't read as being childish or petulant, or the reason that it doesn't come across, I think, as disrespectful or uncouth when Cash responds in kind, is because he is getting the results. If he was a disaster,
1: yes,
0: and then he just wanted to get into food fights with the Senate, or throw food back at the senators in a sense, then it would look like, well, you know, you're not. But to your point about results, they're getting great results, and they want to ask him about, like, what country music festival he went to 6 months ago. Only the Democrats could think that they're getting away with this and that this somehow makes sense to anybody paying attention.
1: Sure, you won the Super Bowl, but did you have nachos when you should? Did you pay your full price for the nachos? Like, I'm a actual look at the results guy. I want less people dead. Remember, we've famously said for years on this program,
0: no one hates murder on this show, big time.
1: No one hates murder more than us. There's never been fewer murders in the United States. I think that's something to celebrate and something that all of us should be happy about. And you almost don't even hear anywhere. So we'll have Cash on Monday.
2: 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Clay and Buck, it's a whole vibe.
1: News, traffic, and weather coming up right here on News Radio WFLA. To honor the 25th anniversary of 9/11, the Tunnel to Towers Foundation has planned the most comprehensive commemoration in its history. Now through September, the foundation's Steel Across America tour is transporting a powerful symbol of reverence and resilience to communities across the country, an authentic steel beam from the World Trade Center.
0: In honor of the 343 members of the New York City Fire Department who made the ultimate sacrifice on 9/11, the foundation is delivering the same number of mortgage-free homes to heroes and their families while continuing their efforts to eradicate veteran homelessness.
1: The 9/11 Institute's educational curriculum is reaching classrooms nationwide, and the foundation's mobile exhibit is traveling to communities across America, informing generations.
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0: Welcome back in, Clay and Buck. We are rolling through the program. I did want to play this, Buck. We rolled this over from yesterday, and I meant to play it. I know there's big reports out there about money now pouring into Texas, and maybe we can ask some of y'all in Texas if you're starting to see a lot of these ads popping, because for a long time, Tallarico, I think, was outspending Paxton 7-1, and now tens of millions of dollars are rolling into Texas, as we told you would happen right after Labor Day, and Tallarico is going to start getting outspent on television. But Tallarico's still campaigning. And Buck, I want to open up phone lines on this. 800-282-2882. He got asked who his favorite drag queen was, and he had an answer.
1: He's like, how much time do you have?
0: This is cut 26. Totally normal Texas dude. Just loves the drag queens. Listen.
2: This is Tallarico. So nice to meet you. Sorry, I broke my hand. I was there when you defended the drags. Who's your favorite drag queen in Texas?
3: Oh, my God. Probably Alyssa Edwards.
2: Alyssa Edwards? Yes, I love Mikey Mays. Thank you so much.
0: If they asked me who my favorite drag queen in Texas was, Buck, this is one of the few times when I would be completely stumped. Like when they asked George W. Bush who the leaders of the countries were back in the day. I don't know. RuPaul is the only drag queen I can even think of. The fact that James Tallarico immediately has a name, this dude is just weird. I'm sorry. What percentage of Texas men, Buck, if asked who their favorite drag queen is, can give you an answer? 5-1 tiny percentage.
4: Tiny percentage for sure. I have to think that these polls... 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That just seems to be that's my gut instinct on this stuff usually. So even if Tallarico's within a point or two, I think he's probably behind 3 or 4, but he should be behind 10. So we just need the truth to get out there, and we'll do everything we can here to make sure that it does.
5: 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Clay and Buck owning
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4: 3 years ago, terrorists murdered more than 1,200 innocent Israelis and took 250 hostages. 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
0: While these atrocities received your attention when they occurred and afterwards, there's an ongoing effort to support the vulnerable Jewish population in Israel.
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8: One person is dead, another is wounded, and a third is detained for questioning following a shooting in Lauderdale Lakes. The Broward County Sheriff's Office says the victim died after driving to the hospital about 3 a.m. today. Fire rescue took the wounded man to the hospital, condition unknown. A Palm Beach County Sheriff's deputy is out of the hospital after a violent confrontation with a suspect that turned deadly. Sheriff Rick Bradshaw says 32-year-old Rex McGann tried to grab the unnamed deputy's gun, knocking her on her head and then punching her repeatedly in the face and chest.
9: He's got a past of battery on emergency personnel, assault on law enforcement officers.
8: The deputy was able to fatally shoot the suspect. A father and two children are hospitalized in Broward County following a collision between the scooter they were riding and a pickup truck. Hallandale Beach police say their injuries are minor and the truck driver stayed at the scene Saturday. With Florida's News, I'm Wayne Rustin.
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3: Getting reports of an accident in the Plant City area. This is State Road 60 at Smith Riles Road. FHP on scene. At least one travel lane blocked here. In Riverview, they're still working an accident I-75 northbound just after the Selman Expressway. 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
15: I'm Justin Mosley, here with your Max Defender 8 forecast. Tracking scattered storms for the Bay Area this afternoon, along with hot temperatures, highs in the upper 80s to near 90 degrees, with high levels of humidity out there as well. For tonight, we'll see overnight lows settling into the mid-70s, and a few scattered showers will continue for the region. For Monday, as we all get back in the swing of things for the work week ahead, expect scattered storms during the afternoon hours, some of which will be locally strong and heavy. That's your weather. I'm Max Defender 8 meteorologist, Justin Mosley.
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1: Welcome back into Clay and Buck here. We have much to discuss, and part of it is in the musical realm. I don't know if you guys know this, but it was earlier in the week, it was actually a Fox News story, there was a quote from the lead singer of the Goo Goo Dolls, which I think personally is a greatly underrated. They did have some big number one hits, so they did very well in their era, but I think that they've had a resurgence among the young Gen X, old millennial crowd. So that would be really Clay and my age range. People are realizing they had some great tunes back in the day, like Slide. Yes, for example. Oh, there it is. You guys, there it is. He's great. I think Johnny Resnick, I think is his name. Is that right? Or like, it's like Wozniak or Resnick or one of those kind of Polish Eastern European names. It's not easy to pronounce, but it's a great tune. I'm bringing him up because he recently said something which I just think is, should be the mantra for musicians all over the place, which is, someone asked him, why don't you get political at your shows? And his answer was, because I'm here to be an entertainer and make everyone have fun and feel good and not lecture people on politics. And I read the quote and I was like, inject this into my veins. By the way, I don't know what, maybe he's a lib, maybe he's a conservative. I don't care. By the way, they're on tour now. They're doing great stuff. I think they actually are at the iHeart Music Festival this weekend, which is out in Vegas. So, I think they're a great band, but my point merely is, here you have a case in point of a music act, an entertainer, let's just say an entertainer who has taken the approach that he's just first and foremost going to do that, to entertain people. It's a revolutionary idea for a lot of people these days, but I'm all in favor of it. I also bring it up because AOC, see it all, I bring it all back to the center here. AOC keeps having TMZ find her outside of Congress. And she does these, you know, Clay and I were talking about this. She did one recently where she was asked if she would date somebody of different ideology, and she said no, but she was kind of funny about it and smiling. And I keep telling you, the word I use is formidable, because that's the proper word, I think, to describe it. Whether you love her or hate her or think she's brilliant, think she's an idiot, whatever it may be, she will be a serious political force for the Democrats. She already is in some ways, but going forward, and I think she is the single likeliest VP for the Democrat ticket. And maybe, who knows? I don't think she could get the top of the ticket this time. She's just barely constitutionally old enough. I think she'll be a couple of years in at that point. But I think as a VP, she is an easy way to get the left energized and involved. But Clay, here she is saying that she is boycotting Ed Sheeran because he's complicit in Robert Kraft and other stadium owners' efforts to silence Macklemore. Listen to this.
2: Hey, if Ed Sheeran comes on the radio while you're driving along, are you changing the channels?
3: I am.
2: You are?
3: Yeah,
2: I am. Why is that?
3: I think that what we've seen, especially, it's not just what has happened with the act and not just in removing Macklemore from the lineup, but when you see what Robert Kraft did to line up all of the stadiums to censor speech in that one specific way, it's become clear that this is not just about one music artist or two music artists, but this is about how just a handful of stadium owners and the elite can prevent an entire massive issue, in this case, the genocide in Gaza.
1: So I just want to be clear. I'll give you the backstory here, guys. But this brings together, on the one hand, you have Goo Goo Dolls, and I really just wanted producer Mike to play Slide, which is one of my favorite tunes from the 90s. I love the Goo Goo Dolls. Like, I think I'm going to tell Carrie we got to get tickets and go see them. I'm a big fan. And yeah, you can say you're taking my man card or whatever. They had three, I think, number one hits or close to it in the 90s that were like top of the Billboard charts for quite a while. But there's that approach, which is I am here to play great music so people can forget about stress at work or, you know, issues with, extended family or, you know, whatever it is. And I can just have people have fun and feel good while they're here. And that's what they're paying me for. I love that. I want that to be the message of, I would take that for all musicians. But the other side of it is you could be Macklemore. And here's what happened there. Macklemore used Ed Sheeran's MetLife Stadium dates to deliver an onstage Gaza is a genocide set. Robert Kraft, in response, barred him from Gillette Stadium. It's a, you know, he owns it, a private venue. He's allowed to do what he wants to do. But then other stadiums have refused to host the remaining dates with Macklemore on the bill. So he's been dropped from them too. AOC now telling TMZ she's boycotting Sheeran and frame Kraft and stadium owners as elites silencing speech about genocide in Gaza. So Macklemore opened two Sheeran loop tour shows. And he said, yeah, the Free Palestine stuff, that's all true. Obviously, pro-Israel and Jewish groups objected to this. And fans were arguing that they bought tickets for Ed Sheeran, not a Free Palestine rally. Again, pretty straightforward, right? First of all, Ed Sheeran's the real reason people are showing up. Let's just be honest about that. Okay. He's the entree, not the appetizer on this menu. And then people get this, they got to hear all this Free Palestine stuff from the stage from Macklemore. Has Macklemore even been to the West Bank or Gaza? It's just amazing to me. These people who get so invested in things, they know absolutely nothing about. It's astonishing. Whether it's Bernie Sanders being like, you know what we need to do about artificial intelligence? We need to get everybody together and stop this from making everybody's life easier and making more billionaires and trillionaires. Like, Bernie Sanders knows nothing about AI, but he's all up on it. And Macklemore knows nothing about Palestine or the Palestinians or whatever. So yeah, Robert Kraft owns the Patriots. See, I even know that. He confirmed he would not let Macklemore perform the upcoming dates. And he has cited, well, obviously what happened here. He said he's not going to platform hate speech. He said he does not deny the Palestinian civilian suffering or the right to advocate, but that advocacy shouldn't come at the expense of the Jewish community. Now, Macklemore's version is that, here we go. This is where you get the different, the varying, everyone's take on this. Macklemore apparently says Sheeran told him Kraft said he was barred from Gillette and that Kraft had rallied other stadium owners, drop Macklemore or lose the venues. And then, apparently the others had to push Macklemore off. And so I guess Ed Sheeran later said, okay, this is what I was trying to find. Sheeran said that the venues and the promoters made the call. He tried to find a workaround. He doesn't want his shows turned into a political forum. But so now he's the bad guy. I mean, this is why you notice how I started with Goo Goo Dolls and the Fox News and everyone had this big, not big story, but had a story earlier in the week about how this guy was, just saying, I love to entertain people and it's not about a political rally. You can do that and just be successful and excel in your craft. Or you can be Macklemore and be a smug jerk, who gets up on stage and decides that what they're going to do is lecture everybody on Palestine. Nobody came to the Ed Sheeran concert for a lecture on the Gaza genocide, the quote Gaza genocide. It's not a genocide, by the way, but that's a whole other thing. and people want to argue with this. They want to use that term because the term has so much emotional resonance with people, understandably so. But you can also imagine that for the Jewish community to be accused of committing a genocide falsely, how much that must just be enraging, right? How sick it is to tell the Jewish people you are committing a genocide. You who have suffered through in not the distant past, a true genocide, a true and concerted genocide of horrific proportions. And yet now they're being told that they're the ones committing a genocide in Gaza. It's just too much. And so I can understand why they get as upset about it. And, you know, we try to tell the truth about everything here as well and not allow these lies to go unresponded to. But they're just this notion that this whole thing has come up with the guys. Do you know any Macklemore? I actually don't. What are the Macklemore songs? Some of you probably know this. Producer Ali, you're cool. Do you know what Macklemore songs are? I can't even. Is there not at all? Okay. I feel like he is one of these. It's one of these bands that's a little bit bluesy, a little bit bluegrassy, and everyone in it is dressed like they're a barista somewhere. Is that kind of the vibe? That would be my guess. But yeah, Macklemore decided, they decided to mess around and find out, which was give people a lecture. You know, you go into Bob Kraft's house, so to speak, and you want to talk smack. Macklemore's a rapper? Really? Is that right? Who am I confusing Macklemore with? I don't know. I have no idea who Macklemore is. He's a rapper? Why is he opening for Ed Sheeran? Sorry. I don't care. Oh, wow, this guy. I've never seen this guy before. Okay. I'm confusing it with somebody else. I've never seen this guy before. He's a white American rapper, according to Google here. Yeah. Well, anyway, neither here nor there. He decided about, I was thinking of somebody else. I'll remember who it was that I was thinking of. But, this is the nature of so many things right now. One is people are willing to do incredibly, annoying and even offensive things in the name of Gaza. It's become the thing now. For a while, being super into Fauci and COVID was the thing. Black Lives Matter was the thing. Climate change was the thing. It changes all the time. I think, honestly, being anti-AI is also now becoming the thing. But people, Producer Ali, I agree. He's Mackle-less, not Macklemore. Not very good. But people think that free speech means that they can say whatever they want, wherever they want, and nobody else can make decisions or determinations about that. And that there's just no way that that's true. It means the government can't, you know, do things to you. The government can't tell you you can't say this stuff. But if you want to be a jerk at a public venue and make a lot of people upset, the people who own other venues, including Bob Kraft and others, are well within their rights to say, we don't want you playing. We don't want you doing doing shows at our place. By the way, this has been happening to conservatives for saying things like I want lower taxes for as long as I've been alive and before then. So none of this is new. I would just note that, where we are now on all this is they're claiming to be victims when they're the ones that force the problem in the first place. So the moral of the story is be the Goo Goo Dolls, not Macklemore. That's the moral of the story.
0: Looking for normal in a world of crazy? Clay and Buck have your back.
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5: I'm back. We got all sorts of tech issues that are spreading across the country, I am told. Buck was there last segment. I'm here with you. Talkback E is here for all of us.
30: Hey, I spent about 4 or 5 hours doing some really deep diving investigative research watching the Sydney Sweeney videos. And, you know, after 462 times, I'm just not sure what the story is. So maybe y'all can help me.
1: I think you got to go back and do some more research, buddy.
5: I think so,
1: I think,
5: too.
1: You know, if at first you don't succeed, try again.
5: Maybe the angles. You can change the angles, too.
1: I think on Instagram myself. You can also do slow-mo. You know, you can slow it down. Slow-mo. You can slow it down. You got to see every pixel.
5: I will not say that Buck ever did this, but as a young man, I sometimes would walk to the top of a television because I might think, hey, maybe there's more that I'm seeing that if I just could see more of the screen, what was cut off, maybe I would be able to see just a little bit lower. But some of you
1: also,
5: are going to remember that.
1: You, I know you heard our discussion of Macklemore and,
5: yeah,
1: and the Goo Goo Dolls. I have two. First of all, I was thinking why would I describe Macklemore as looking like a bunch of baristas playing kind of blues pop? I was thinking of Mumford and Sons. That's who I got confused with. So they look to me like they could make a mean, they could make a mean cappuccino or a cortado. But the, they're kind of hipster looking. But, Clay, are you also a Goo Goo Dolls aficionado, especially now knowing that the lead singer says, I'm not here to give political lectures. I'm just here to play great music so people can have fun.
5: I knew I always loved the Goo Goo Dolls.
1: Good man.
5: A great band of the 90s that just gets it done, just does a phenomenal job of performing for us. I do think the question of Robert Kraft's decision there is a debatable, right?
1: Sure.
5: To what extent, when you own a venue, are you responsible for what people say on the venue stage? I think that's a fair debate. I can see an argument for people saying, hey, I don't know that the owner of the venue really needs to dive into all of the intricacies of what's being said on the stage. I can also see an argument of, hey, this is my venue. If you're going to directly attack things that I believe in, why should I help you make millions of dollars to perform here? So this is a good example, I think, of an issue that could have reasonable takes, unlike the Lindsey Clancy case and the Sydney Sweeney case and all the women on the left who are losing their mind over things that shouldn't be that complicated. This one is a nuanced, interesting, debatable perspective that I think reasonable people can have a variety of takes on. We're going to have some fun when we come back. I don't know if Buck has even seen this.
1: We got Uncle Bill coming up.
5: Oh, sorry. We got Bill O'Reilly. Yes. And we've got Senator Eric Schmidt in the third hour as well. A couple of guests headed our way. Hopefully my mic will work.
1: Yeah. Uncle Bill says we're his favorite knuckleheads.
29: Common sense never sounded so good. Clay and Buck owning
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13: At the peak of the hurricane season, we have our sixth named system. Tropical Storm Fay has sustained winds of 60 miles per hour, moving northeast at 3 miles per hour, located in the eastern Atlantic, posing no threat to the U.S. or any other landmass. There are no coastal watches or warnings in effect. The National Hurricane Center says Fay is expected to strengthen and turn southwest by tomorrow. There have been no hurricanes so far this season. Hundreds of families line up for free hurricane supply kits in Broward County. Several groups were distributing canned food, bottled water, flashlights, and phone chargers in Lauderhill this weekend. Carolyn Lamb is a cancer survivor with three children who tells NBC 6 News she's had her share of tragedy.
14: I went through Hurricane Andrew, devastating, in Florida City, lost the whole thing, and it was a month with no power. You don't want to live like that.
13: City of Lauderhill simultaneously held its quarterly food drive for up to 500 people. The National Weather Service has issued flood warnings around the state, including in DeSoto, Citrus, and Marion counties until Monday morning. Motorists should not attempt to drive around barricades or through flooded areas. Caution is urged when walking near riverbanks. A 17-year-old is dead following a shooting in Miami. Fire rescue responded to the Alapata neighborhood about 2 a.m. Saturday. One resident tells NBC 6 News it woke him up.
15: I heard three loud bangs. They were very loud. It kind of woke me up. But I had to get up like around 4 in the morning to go to work, to catch a train. And as I get up and go out the door, I see all these cars.
13: Police say the teenage boy died at the hospital. There's no word on any suspects in custody. An 8-year-old boy is in stable condition after being hit by a car in Fort Lauderdale. Officials say he was crossing the street on his way to a convenience store yesterday. The driver stayed on scene and was cooperating with police. With Florida's News, I'm Wayne Rustin.
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19: FHP is on the scene of an accident, I-75 southbound near Fletcher Avenue. It's at mile marker 267. Emergency vehicles on scene. Watch out for the flashing lights. Hillsborough Avenue, we have a crash at Double Branch Road, taking up one travel lane. And in Plant City, State Road 60 at Smith Riles Road, there's an accident. This one's off to the side, causing no delays at this check. Skyway Bridge is up to speed. Gadney Bridge, no incidents to report. Howard Franklin Bridge looking good. Courtney Campbell, Dale Mabry, no incidents at this check. From the Traffic Center, Marty Gartell, News Radio, WFLA.
20: I'm Justin Mosley, here with your Max Defender 8 forecast. Tracking scattered storms for the Bay Area this afternoon, along with hot temperatures. Highs in the upper 80s to near 90 degrees, with high levels of humidity out there as well. For tonight, we'll see overnight lows settling into the mid-70s, and a few scattered showers will continue for the region. For Monday, as we all get back in the swing of things for the work week ahead, expect scattered storms during the afternoon hours, some of which will be locally strong and heavy. That's your weather. I'm Max Defender 8 meteorologist, Justin Mosley.
21: New warnings in the Middle East. I'm Angelo Bavaro, Fox News. Hours after Saudi Arabia's capital was attacked, the State Department issued a safety alert to Americans overseas regarding travel disruptions.
31: Saudi Arabia says it foiled the Iran-backed Houthi rebels' attack on its capital, Riyadh, intercepting and destroying ballistic missiles. Large plume of black smoke near King Khalid International Airport causing many travel disruptions there. For the first time in months, emergency air raid alerts sounded Friday into Saturday across the capital as residents reported hearing loud explosions. The Houthis also tried to attack spots near the Red Sea, but those were thwarted as well. Now posing a major threat to global oil supplies, capturing key cities of Mocha, Param Island, all in the Bab el-Mandeb Strait, allowing them to keep an eye on who's coming in and out.
21: Fox's Stephanie Bennett. President Trump is scheduled to meet with leaders from six Gulf countries, including Saudi Arabia, at the UN on Tuesday. But first, the president will meet with New York City's Mayor Zohran Mamdani Monday at Gracie Mansion. City Hall says the talks will focus strictly on critical issues affecting New Yorkers. President Trump also announcing his administration's next steps to ramp up the development of artificial intelligence.
31: President Trump does not want federal regulation, but he's still taking action, announcing a new position in the White House, posting, quote, "I am forming the AI force, much like I did for Space Force, which has been a tremendous success in my first term. Now, to that end, I will be announcing the near future AI czar." Now, the president has dismissed Democrats who have been recently fighting for tighter regulations, calling their concerns
1: concerns politically motivated. Republicans are acknowledging AI safety, though. House Speaker Mike Johnson says lawmakers need to strike a balance between putting guardrails in place without losing our edge in a global competition with China.
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5: Welcome back in. Hour number two, Bill O'Reilly joins us now. He's got a brand new book, Confronting America, What Has to Change. We're going to dive into that with him. But right off the top, you know President Trump very well, Bill. I know you talk with him on a somewhat regular basis. He's been willing to be super aggressive defending data centers, defending AI, defending flock cameras. Some of that flies in the face of what many online particularly have been fighting back against. I'm curious how you would analyze his takes on those perspectives and how that impacts, if at all, the midterms based on your relationship with him and what you hear from him and talk about with him.
22: No impact on the midterms. It's the story is too new and ill-defined. We don't know why President Trump is opposing regulations to at least find out what the AI companies are doing. We just don't know. He hasn't explained it. Every poll says the same thing. The midterm vote is going to hinge on rising prices. And I believe that's true. I believe the turnout will be lower than usual because a lot of people disenchanted with both parties. I mean, can't vote for Al Sayed and Tallarico. I mean, who's going to vote for them? I mean, it's ridiculous. And then President Trump is bogged down in Iran, and the prices keep going up. And so there's a lot of people not real happy about that. But I don't think the AI thing has peaked and probably will take another 6 months before it's defined enough so people can make a decision.
10: Bill, we're going to get into Confronting America, your latest book, which we know will also be a huge bestseller in just a second. I just wanted to get your perspective on the story that really dominated all across the news cycle last week. There's been some updates to it. They've now identified the lone holdout juror, who is a black man in the Lindsey Clancy case. But I think more than just the case, there's been a lot of shock at the Lindsey Clancy fans. I think you have to say fans when you're showing up with a t-shirt on and shouting like you're a rock band is arriving outside the courthouse. Bill, you've been in this game for quite some time. You've seen a lot. What the heck is going on with that stuff?
22: Well, that's the Mangione syndrome. You know, that there is a person or an issue that Americans feel crazy about. Crazy is the right word to use it. And so all rationality, all thought about actually what's happening leaves the building. And as you guys know, people believe what they want to believe. So I have not been following the trial. It's not what I do. And I'm so bound up with all of the other problems that we need to solve in America. But if it were me and I were the dictator, which of course would be a great thing for everyone, I would say, look, it doesn't matter if this woman was psychotic or not, unless there's negligence, unless she had the doctor misprescribed or the husband didn't do X, Y, and Z. She can never be out of supervision again, ever. She has to spend the rest of her life in a mental hospital because she's a danger to society. That's it. So you call it what you want to call it. You want to call it life. You want to call it a humane solution to the problem. Call it what you want. But you can't have someone kill their children and then be out in 12 years. No.
5: We're talking to Bill O'Reilly.
22: Before.
5: I mean, amen on all of that. We're talking to Bill O'Reilly. Building on that, you've looked into the heart of evil for a long time. I mean, you've written about it. You've written about fame and what it leads to and how people are assassinated and all of these dark elements of American society and, frankly, world history as well. Are we getting worse as a society? When you see people celebrating Luigi Mangione, when you see people celebrating the assassination of Charlie Kirk, when you see the people lining up and celebrating Lindsey Clancy, is that a sign of deterioration in basic human thought? Or are we just more cognizant of it now because of social media and videos? We see more human behavior. It's always existed and been toxic like this. I'm just kind of curious on your read writ large.
22: Well, in Confronting America, I do say that a segment of the population, we're talking millions of people, all right, have lost their way to varying degrees. And it's because of bad parenting, bad schooling, bad neighborhoods, some of it's poverty driven, but they've lost their way. They cannot make rational decisions any longer. And we're talking about millions of Americans who cannot make a rational decision. When you are in that circumstance, the odds of you doing something heinous rise exponentially. So if you go to the penitentiaries and you ask these horrible people why they did what they did, they always have an excuse. Oh, my father beat me. Oh, I didn't have any money when I was a kid. Oh, my brother did this. Okay? But they're unwilling to confront the madness of their thought process and then, you know, their vote. I mean, I am just overwhelmed to think that a guy like Tallarico in Texas could be the next senator from the Lone Star State.
5: Yeah.
22: What are you, who would vote for this nut? Now, I know Paxton is the worst. I know the Republican Party booted that and Cornyn should be running against Tallarico. I know all that. But you're not voting a person in November. You're voting a movement. So you can say, Al-Sayed is a charismatic, smart guy, and he is. But he hates his country. He hates it. So you, by extension, voting for him, are in that category.
0: Who and do you see?
22: When I wrote this... Yeah, I just want one more sentence here. When I wrote this book, a lot of the book is about you, the American. I gave it to three liberals and three moderate conservatives to read in advance. My friends, I know them. The guys who are moderate conservatives read it in a day. They loved it. The liberal guys hated the book because I was zeroing in on individual behavior. Yes, the government screwed up. Yes, these politicians are corrupt. They don't do their job. They're lazy. All of that. But who put them there? So I'm big on we as a nation have to get back to sane thinking. There are solutions to every problem.
10: Speaking of Bill O'Reilly, Confronting America is his book that is out now. He's also got the We'll Do a Live podcast, which you should all go check out. Bill, if I could for a second, your view right now, I know, so everything's going to change after the midterms because we'll have a lot more established data with, did Tallarico actually win in Texas? Can this El Sayed nut job win up in Michigan? You know, we're going to see a lot of that, and that's going to inform predictions and feeling and on all the rest of it. But the Democrat Party certainly has gone hard left for a long time now, and it seems like the next generation of leadership is hard left. Who do you see as at the top of the Democrat Party going into the 28 election cycle? But who are the names, the brands, if you will, in politics that are really going to be calling the shots for Democrats, for the left, for the socialists?
22: Well, it's a good question you're asking. Neither party has a leader. The only political leader in this country is Donald Trump. He's the only one. So there isn't a second, there isn't anybody who can command an audience as the president can. When you go over to the Democratic Party, they're afraid. Okay? That's the theme of the Democratic Party. We are afraid. Okay? So we have already surrendered to the radical, progressive, communist, socialist movement, whatever you want to call it, because we're afraid to be criticized, to get our money cut off. And I'll just give you one very vivid example. The only thing the Democrats are running on in November, there's only one thing they're running on besides we hate Trump. Affordability. How many times have you guys heard the word affordability in the last 3 months? How many times? 1,000? It's the Democratic Party, affordability. You've been to California? It's run by Dems top to bottom. Is there one thing affordable in California? Anything. Anything affordable there? I mean, a five-year-old could go, affordability? Well, all the states that are run by Democrats are all racked up a massive debt, and they're taxing people up to their eyebrows, which is true.
5: Yes.
22: So rationality has left the building. It's all emotion now.
5: So if rationality has left the building and it's all emotion now, you said that you think turnout is going to be lower. We know you talk with President Trump. How much impact can President Trump have over the next couple of months? We agree with you that Tallarico is absolutely insane. We were playing earlier, Bill, on the program. Tallarico was asked who his favorite drag queen in Texas was, and he had an answer. You know, like, how many Texas dudes listening to us right now can name a drag queen, right? I mean, the guy is just out of step with everybody there, right, in the Lone Star State. What can President Trump do in your mind? How much does it matter? How much do you think he cares? He had the huge triumph, obviously, of 2024. The reality is most people forget about what happens in midterm elections. Nobody forgets about what happens in a presidential election. What is his mindset here as we sit 50-some-odd days away from the vote?
22: Well, he's going to have to carry everything. So he's in North Carolina tonight. And he's

0: leave a very strong legacy. You got to start there. If he loses both houses of Congress, say goodbye to that legacy. Okay, it's over. Now, he can write executive orders, but as you guys know, they'll be challenged the next day in every federal court, and it's a merry-go-round that never ends, but he'll never get any legislation through, nothing. And there'll be investigations every hour on the hour, just designed to wear him down. That's all these investigations are going to be. Wear the man down. Okay, carry him out on a slab. That's what the Dems want to do. So he knows that his legacy is on the ticket. And so I think he's very invested in the vote. He doesn't say that much because he's got Iran, which is really, really developed into a problem for him. And us, the whole country. And then he's got 15 other things that, you know, he brings up every day. I can't even keep track of them. There's so many of them. But he's, you know, he knows the big picture, that's for sure.
1: Quickly here, Gavin Newsom says he won't run if Kamala runs. Do you buy it? And what do you think of my argument that Kamala is going to be the nominee?
0: Well, she leaves in the polls, but that's because there's nobody else that anybody knows on the polling sheet. So when you get a call from these agencies, they go, okay, who do you favor in the Democratic Party? And they run down a list, and all you know is Kamala Harris. You don't know Buttigieg. You don't know Shapiro from Pennsylvania. You don't know Wes Moore. You don't know these guys. So, yes. She's the favorite now, very weak favorite. Now, Newsom did something very shrewd when he was fly fishing with Jake Tapper. Just consider that for a moment. Just consider that for a moment. They're both using each other. I mean, how many people go out fly fishing with a camera and a crew and a sound guy? How many? Raise your hands.
1: Yes.
0: Okay, so that was a contrived piece of nonsense that was it. And the one thing that came out of it, you mentioned, was Newsom trying to be humble, I guess, saying, well, if Kamala runs, I certainly can't run. The signal he was sending was, if you think that she is a loser, which Newsom does, okay, you can't support her. That was the message of that thing, not, oh, I'm Sir Galahad here. I'm going to step aside for the dame. No, it was, we all know she's incompetent. So if she runs, I'm not going to. So don't even get her into the mix.
1: This is
0: what it was.
1: Bill O'Reilly, the book is Confronting America. What has to change? Go buy it. We appreciate the time, sir.
0: Thanks for having me, guys.
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6: Hanging out with us. 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
11: A baby is hospitalized in the intensive care unit after being attacked by two Belgian Malinois dogs in Dania Beach. The Broward County Sheriff's Office says the dog's owner is the mother's fiancé. The mother was also seriously injured yesterday. Bear hunters have until tomorrow to apply for a license for December's Florida bear hunt. There are 215 permits up for grabs at $5 each. Opponents, including Kate McFall with the group Humane World for Animals, feels the state could do more to address bear populations other than kill them.
12: There's got to be an effort on the state level to educate Floridians because so many people moving here have no idea about bears.
11: This year's hunt is set for December 5th through the 27th. An emu is safe after being found on State Road 570 in Polk County. The Florida Highway Patrol says they were able to catch the bird and hold it until the owners claimed it yesterday. With Florida's News, I'm Wayne Rustin.
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17: 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State Road 60 at Smith Riles Road. State Road 60 closed in both directions. Avoid the area if possible. I-275 southbound, we got an accident at Howard Armenia Avenue. At least one travel lane is blocked here. 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
19: I'm Justin Mosley, here with your Max Defender 8 forecast. Tracking scattered storms for the Bay Area this afternoon, along with hot temperatures, highs in the upper 80s to near 90 degrees, with high levels of humidity out there as well. For tonight, we'll see overnight lows settling into the mid-70s, and a few scattered showers will continue for the region. For Monday, as we all get back in the swing of things for the work week ahead, expect scattered storms during the afternoon hours, some of which will be locally strong and heavy. That's your weather. I'm Max Defender 8 meteorologist, Justin Mosley.
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1: Welcome back in. Our good friend Light 'Em Up Linda is online here with us, and she's got thoughts on the Sydney Sweeney controversy. Linda, fire away.
2: Hey. So I don't understand what the big deal is with Sydney Sweeney. Sex sells. Okay, I worked in a strip club for 9 years. I did all the hair and makeup for the dancers. And I could tell you those places are packed full of men. Okay, and so anyway, if I look like...
1: Hold on, I want to pause you here for just a minute because this is perfect.
3: That's
1: so
3: big.
1: For 9 years, you worked in a strip club. What did you find to be the most successful hair and makeup for the ladies that worked the best in terms of making money? Did you have a go-to look?
2: I could tell you what their go-to look was, which was just, they wanting their hair super straight with no kinks and stuff. And they would freak out about their hair mostly. And I used to say to them, they ain't looking at your hair, ladies. Okay. Don't worry about what your hair is. And I could tell you who made the most money, the ones that didn't care about their hair and were just out there having fun.
1: Yeah.
2: That's who was making all the money.
1: All right.
2: That were worried about their hair.
1: I'm fired up about this. Like, I woke up this morning still angry about the fact that sometimes you go to bed, you got ideas, and you wake up the next morning, you're still fired up. So the idea here is, hey, I'm going to try to get men to gamble on sports more. What's a way to get men's attention? It's with pretty girls. That's worked throughout all of history, right?
2: Yeah.
1: And we got women out here, Linda, explain this to me. We got women telling us that we're on this show. We got people calling in and saying, you're not empathetic enough for the woman who murdered her kids. You're just not thinking about her perspective enough. Isn't it women's empowerment to recognize what assets you have and make as much money off those assets as possible? I think Sydney Sweeney should actually be praised, and Lindsay Clancy should be attacked by everyone. And in many cases, it's the reverse.
2: Yes. So here's the thing. And I'm 61, and I was pretty hot when I was younger too, but not as hot as her. But I could tell you that if I looked like her, I would do it for free, and I would stand out on the corner with nothing but a hairdo and heel and be like, look at this. This is what I got. You know?
3: Light 'Em Up, Linda. Always good to have you. Thank you. And thank you also for telling us a little bit. That's fun. She's also glam 'em up, Linda. She glams them up.
1: Light 'Em Up Linda not only wants all terrorists dead, she worked in a strip club for 9 years. I think Light 'Em Up Linda needs her own show. All right. We got people who are angry at us, Buck, I am told. And so
3: I hear they're angry at you. I just assume if they're mad, they're mad at you, especially if we're talking about boobs, but go ahead.
1: That may well be true. Let me pull up here. Who's angry first? Sorry. We got so many texts. Rebecca F is angry.
4: Losing a lot of respect for you guys over this Sydney Sweeney thing. Yeah, she's hot and beautiful, I get it. But at the same time, you guys complain about women having high body counts and OnlyFans. Just be consistent. And I'm so sick of the jealousy thing. It's not jealousy. I'm pretty hot. 42 though, so the sun is setting. It's just about respect. I dress in a way not to make men stumble. She doesn't care, I guess.
1: Okay. So
3: wait. We gotta clear the air here. Go ahead.
1: Well, what I would say is, to me, there is a difference between OnlyFans and doing sexy photos. And I think most women understand the difference between OnlyFans and sexy photos. Having said that, I don't have any, like, if you decide as a grown adult woman that you think the best thing you can do to make money is do OnlyFans, I don't think that should be illegal. I don't remember us ever saying, oh my goodness, this shouldn't be acceptable. So I don't even know where that criticism is coming from. So I appreciate the fact that Rebecca is listening, but
3: confused us with another show. I don't think we've ever even used the phrase body count here. That's a younger phrase, but
1: it's like how many people you have slept with. That is the body count for those, not a serial killer phrase for, but I don't think we've even talked about that ever on.
3: I don't think we've ever used that phrase on this show. I mean, I would remember. I've never used the phrase, and I don't think you've ever used the phrase. OnlyFans, I don't think it should be illegal. I do think it's really demeaning and maybe a sign of civilizational collapse, but that's a different, you know, since we're having the conversation, I'm anti OnlyFans in the same way I am anti people being extremely rude in public. Like, I don't think that necessarily the government should be stopping it or locking people up, but I also am very opposed to it and believe that people should be steered away from it. And I live in OnlyFans Central, by the way. Miami is the OnlyFans influencer capital of America. So they're in the gyms where I work out. They're walking around the street in my neighborhood. Like, you'll see. And, you know, some of them are so famous that people actually know. And they'll be like, oh, that's, you know. So
1: I mean, I went to your gym, and we've talked about this. The women work out in their underwear. Some of them are filming themselves. And then I mentioned this with one of our guests recently, but I'm fired up about this. I don't understand. So this is going to maybe it, some people are going to be upset over this, but I don't care. If you are recording yourself working out and you are a good looking woman,
3: we call this tripod squad, Clay. That's the name for it.
1: There's a tripod squad. These women record themselves working out. They're doing like hip thrusters and squats. And who do you think is watching you online? And my point on this, Buck, is there's also people who notice the fact that these girls are wearing nothing and working out. They then try to shame the men actually in the gym.
3: Yeah.
1: Like,
3: this is the have it both ways thing.
1: Yeah, you recognize me in my bra and panties doing squats and you're looking at me. Of course I am. You're in your bra and panties doing, you know, hip thrusters. What am I supposed to do? I'm trying to bench press here. They try to shame the guys. Who do these women think are watching their videos on the internet? It's not girls who want to get better form instruction from you. It's dudes on your Instagram page looking at you because you're not wearing any clothes doing squats. Okay. So it is really interesting to me. You're uncomfortable with the male gaze in person, but you're okay with the male gaze online. My question for the women doing this is, shouldn't you be cognizant of the fact that the male gaze is motivated by the same thing in both conditions? And if you are not, maybe you should consider potentially changing your behavior. I would suggest, Buck, this is something I really do believe in, you should act similar in real life and online. Most people don't do this, okay? I'm pretty, like, for better or worse, when Buck has to buy me a steak and we go out to dinner, yep, I don't sound any different, really, than I do on the radio. Yep. When inevitably we screw up and all of our conversations go out during the course of commercial breaks, which they're not supposed to do, although it's happened like once and you managed to announce that you were having a baby, like yep, the one time that they actually got...
3: That was the one thing that bled over in between segments on this show. So it's a very wholesome show. Pre-announcing that I was having a son, yes.
1: But that's probably the only thing that you wouldn't have wanted to go public. It did. But if people heard our private conversation during the breaks, they would be like, that sounds exactly like this show does, going out to millions of people every day, because there isn't that much of a distinction between what we would say to all of you and what we would say privately. These women want two different standards, and it fires me up.
3: Well, this is why they want to have it both ways. They want to have... And that brings us back to why this is okay. I also want to make this clear. Other people are making this a huge story, meaning that the attack mode that has happened includes the New York Times now, all these different female athletes. They have decided, and think about this, in a world where OnlyFans is a billion-dollar business, online pornography is everywhere, okay? And, you know, never mind that there still are like Playboy magazines and stuff in different, you know, news kiosks. They get upset about this. Why does this upset? This is tame. This is Sydney Sweeney's ad is PG-13.
1: Yes.
3: It is not even rated R, never mind rated X. It is PG-13. She's not even showing all the stuff. That's why the ad can appear everywhere. But this is upsetting. They're saying it's upsetting because she's in a sports setting. I don't think they're trying to take they're trying to say it's about the gambling thing. It's a sports setting. And so that's why they've unleashed these female athletes, or these female athletes feel compelled to go out and start attacking her. But Clay, that just makes them look insecure and petty, because she's not pretending to be a female athlete. It's not like she's dressing up and saying, oh, I'm a professional basketball, you know, at WNBA player too, although that would be an interesting ad. There's just this outrage about it, and I really do think it's because she is considered a counterbalance to the body positivity, let's have 380-pound trannies modeling underwear moment for the left. They, and she's not, she's just capitalizing on it in a capitalistic sense, but they view her as the punchback to, you have to like the, you know, the 800-pound tranny with a beard in Victoria's Secret negligee. And I guess what? That didn't work out for them.
1: I would point this out, Buck. If they put a fat woman doing the same ad and she was a green-haired lesbian, obese, people would have said, this is such a great ad.
3: Yeah.
1: And it would have been totally ineffective because, remember, they're trying to convince men to pay attention to their product. And the best way you can get men to pay attention to your product throughout history has been to put a pretty girl in your ad so that men notice the beauty and take note of it. By the way, women do too. And I've said this before, Buck. We never have romantic comedies with two ugly people in the movies. Do you know why movie stars tend to be way better looking than normal people? Because we want to see good looking people fall in love, not ugly people fall in love. Like, it's just like basic. I
3: noticed this because I was forced years and years ago to watch some Grey's Anatomy. I was forced. The nanny, my nanny who takes care of Speed, she's watching Grey's Anatomy these days. She likes Grey's Anatomy show. One of the biggest reasons that that show has had so much appeal is that the men are way better looking than the women, okay? That's why women love this show. They all get the super handsome. Like, the doctors are like McSexy and McSteamy, other nicknames. Like, they have these super handsome guys. And the women, I'm just going to tell you, are some exceptions. They're pretty frumpy. They're pretty frumpy on the show. And so you have frumpy chicks working in the hospital who are doctors and whatever, getting these guys who all look like the sort of stereotypical male model who's on a soap opera. You know what I mean?
1: And yeah, what is this show?
3: Oh, Grey's Anatomy. Grey's Anatomy.
1: I know
3: it was a huge show.
1: Buck on Grey's Anatomy. I was not expecting you to just out yourself as an expert on the entire show here.
3: Let's go to some
1: calls. And then they got together in season three, and it was totally unrealistic.
3: He would never have bought it. Hans in Daytona Beach, Florida. You want to weigh in on this, Hans?
5: Yeah, Buck. Hey, yeah. Listen, guys, a little perspective on this. I'm used to enjoy all that kind of stuff. I'm 70 years old. So I grew up with pinup girls, and they were classy and stuff. But I've got six daughters. And as my daughters became older, I don't want guys just looking at them like a piece of meat, like, hey, this is what they got. You can be sexy as all you want to be, but you ain't got to nearly show it off.
1: Yeah, that's I get it, but she's made this choice herself, and you can make the choice to either consume or not consume that stuff. I'm going to be honest. I have never been on OnlyFans in my life. Never have. Now, I did used to read Playboy magazine for the articles, Buck. I have seen a Playboy magazine back in the day. I will say, thank you for the call. By the way, Hans, what do you think about Buck being an expert on Grey's Anatomy? Did that surprise you too?
5: I've never watched those kind of shows, man. I like watching my guys' shows, okay? I'm not into romance or anything.
3: Hans, you watch Grey's Anatomy and you grow male mammary glands. It's amazing how it happens because your estrogen level goes up.
1: Let me ask you this.
5: I'm not going to try it.
1: Yeah. What tips do you have? Did you say you have six daughters?
5: Six daughters and two sons, yes.
1: Eight kids. So okay, that's awesome.
5: Age 51 to age 6.
1: 51 to 6?
5: Wow. Yeah, I retired and I got married and I'm a stay-at-home dad. Now I got a 9-year-old and a 6-year-old I've been raising since. And it's,
1: how old are you?
5: And it's pretty cool. Huh?
1: How old are you?
5: 70.
1: 70 years old, you got a 6-year-old. How old's your wife?
5: My wife is 45 and she's like a pin-up girl. She's gorgeous.
3: Hey, good work, buddy.
5: Classy.
3: We're classy.
1: Gorgeous, but classy. Hans, what advice, we got to be fast here, but what advice would you give for everybody out there raising daughters as a dad?
5: I would say treat them like an individual. Have them dress up where they have pride in themselves and realize their own self-worth for who they are. And then use that and take care of yourself and get happily married, have a bunch of kids and a big family.
3: You're kind of a hero, buddy. Hans is a hero of the day. I like Hans. Thank you, sir.
0: Laugh, learn, hang with the guys. Right there when you need them most. Clay and Buck. Just preset them on
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3: Welcome back in here to Clay and Buck. We got calls, we got toughbacks, we got a big third hour coming your way. So we're going to be hitting it with all of the above. And we have some AI talk. Bernie Sanders, Clay.
1: Bernie.
3: Who I don't think Bernie, honestly, could figure out what to do if he got locked out of his email account. You know what I mean? Like, I think Bernie is technologically inept. I'm just going to go out on a limb here. But he thinks that he should be regulating AI. We'll talk more about that. Nicole in Coeur d'Alene, Idaho, wants to chat Sydney Sweeney. No surprise. What's up, Nicole?
2: Yeah, I wanted to say on behalf of Sydney Sweeney and other women who have self-confidence, she is a smart, wise woman. She knows the laws of gravity are going to take effect at some point. She's using her assets to her advantage, and I applaud her. I think she's amazing.
3: Thank you. And I think a lot of women listening actually just agree with the, they respect the hustle. I mean, Clay, we've talked about it. She's building a $1 billion brand. A $1 billion brand is what she is heading for.
1: Look, to me, this is what you should want your daughters to aspire to be. Not necessarily the exact jobs, right? You don't necessarily want your daughter to be an actress or what, but to have ownership in her. This is what I want for my sons. In the method by which she makes a living.
3: Like, I just love that. Like, we could get, you know, Media Matters could clip Clay Travis. You want your daughter to be like Sydney Sweeney.
1: Well, I do. I do. If I had a daughter, I would want her to own whatever she does and create substantial equity in it. I don't want my kids to have to rely on other people to employ them. I would like for them one day to be able to employ themselves and many others by creating businesses. That's the American dream. Becoming a billionaire because of something you built is the American dream. It's exactly what Sydney Sweeney is doing. People should celebrate it. Final hour next.
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1: 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Heroes like Detective Victor Vargas. 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He was a U.S. Air Force veteran who later became a detective in New York City. After the 9/11 attacks, Victor joined the search and recovery efforts at Ground Zero. It was a selfless act that would later cost him his life.
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6: Guaranteed human.
7: The state says unemployment dropped in Florida last month, but state economist Amy Baker says we've been above the national average for quite a while.
8: Counting July, we've had 7 months where our unemployment rate in Florida has been higher than the U.S. as a whole.
7: The current 4.5% represents 502,000 Floridians out of work in a workforce of more than 11 million. Economists also noted that worker pay has been trending upward in Florida. The minimum wage is set to reach $15 an hour at the end of the month. The Doral Family Emergency Fund is announced today in Miami-Dade County. It offers cash assistance to families that have lost a breadwinner due to immigration enforcement. Fund founder Carlos Espina tells NBC6 News it's the least he can do.
9: I can't, you know, completely transform the world, but I can transform a few people's lives, and I think that's a net positive.
7: Grants of up to $1,000 will be given to households for food, rent, utilities, child care, and other essentials while supplies last. The money cannot be used for legal fees or jail release bonds. A Florida Republican congresswoman seeking re-election is criticizing the president's immigration enforcement policies.
13: The same Hispanics who helped you get to the White House in 2024 feel betrayed today.
7: In a new campaign ad, Congresswoman Maria Elvira Salazar says the president has gone too far. An early morning boat blaze keeps firefighters busy in Fort Lauderdale. Crews say it took about 30 minutes to douse the flames in a 60-foot catamaran around 6 a.m. today. There were no reported injuries, but the vessel looks totally destroyed. The Coast Guard suspends its search for a missing paddleboarder last seen about 4 miles off Palm Beach County. His family reported 48-year-old Mike Pawlowski missing after he never returned to Jupiter Beach. His paddleboard was found. The Coast Guard says it searched more than 28,000 square miles. With Florida's News, I'm Wayne Rustin.
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20: We are experiencing some inclement weather here in the Bay Area. Use caution to get where you're going. Give yourself plenty of time. Still working a serious crash in Plant City. State Road 60 at Smith Riles Road. State Road 60 closed in both directions. Avoid the area if possible. Interstate 275 southbound lanes at Howard Armenia. There's an accident. One travel lane is blocked here. I-75 northbound at Fowler Avenue. Also got an accident taking up a travel lane. In Hillsborough Avenue at Double Branch Road, there's a crash. From the traffic center, Marty Gartell, News Radio, WFLA.
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22: I'm Justin Mosley, here with your Max Defender 8 forecast. Tracking scattered storms for the Bay Area this afternoon, along with hot temperatures. Highs in the upper 80s to near 90 degrees, with high levels of humidity out there as well. For tonight, we'll see overnight lows settling into the mid-70s, and a few scattered showers will continue for the region. For Monday, as we all get back in the swing of things for the work week ahead, expect scattered storms during the afternoon hours, some of which will be locally strong and heavy. That's your weather. I'm Max Defender 8 meteorologist, Justin Mosley.
23: High alert across the Mideast. I'm Kathleen Maloney, Fox News. A new warning for Americans in the Middle East as President Trump weighs whether to take action in Iran. Fox's Trey Yingst with the story.
31: Tension does remain high across the Middle East as the State Department is once again warning American citizens here to remain vigilant. An alert went out to Americans overnight, warning them of possible airspace closures and flight cancellations. The message was sent by U.S. embassies in various capitals, including Jerusalem. While the trigger for these alerts is unknown, Israeli officials had previously warned Iran against attacking their country during the Jewish high holidays. The holiest day in Judaism, Yom Kippur, begins amid concerns of regional escalation. The Iranians remain defiant, saying they won't re-engage with the United States until all of their conditions are met. This includes ending the conflict on all fronts, unfreezing Iranian assets, and stopping the naval blockade.
23: CENTCOM Commander Admiral Brad Cooper says the U.S. has helped escort 1 billion barrels of oil through the Strait of Hormuz in recent months. Iran's foreign minister warns military intervention won't work in America's favor. President Trump has a packed schedule this week. It includes several high-profile meetings. Fox's Alex Hogan at the White House.
32: President Trump will kick off the week in New York. We just heard from Ukrainian President Volodymyr Zelensky, who says that the pair spoke and that they will meet in New York as well. President Trump is expected to give an address at the United Nations General Assembly. But before that, President Trump will meet with New York City Mayor Zoran Mamdani at Gracie Mansion. The two are expected to discuss issues affecting New York City and New Yorkers. President Trump this week is also expected to meet with Gulf leaders amid the skepticism over how the escalation with Iran will end.
23: And President Trump will also host Chinese President Xi in Washington this week. 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
10: Listen as Clay Travis and Buck Sexton recap another week of exposing hypocrisy and fight to protect our freedom. 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Sound off.
11: Third hour, Clay and Buck. It's going right now. Okay, my guy, let's talk about AI. Once again, artificial intelligence. Top of the news cycle, you had Bernie Sanders, along with Steve Bannon. Interesting bedfellows, as the phrase goes. At a pro-human assembly. I guess that means if you think this is all hogwash and balderdash, you're anti-human? I don't know about that. I'm not sure I can buy into this. Here you have Bernie Sanders, who, just like with capitalism, Clay, has very strong opinions on AI, a thing he does not understand. And he is telling everybody that he is working on a bill. Well, I'll let Bernie say it himself. Play one.
12: Like nuclear weapons, artificial superintelligence is a threat to humanity, and it must be treated as such. And that is why next week I will be introducing legislation with Congressman Greg Kassar to permanently ban the development of artificial superintelligence.
11: Clay, first of all, let's start with this. What is artificial superintelligence? What is that? Like, how would you even codify in legislation in a way that would make any sense? Well, that's not AI. That's super AI. Well, guess what? Everybody who wants to just be at the peak, at the frontiers, they call it, of AI is going to say, well, this isn't super AI. It's just really good AI.
24: I will just come back to this. We have a lot of people in Washington, D.C. that have no idea what AI is. Bernie Sanders would be at the top of that list, in my opinion. When you don't understand something at all, and you attempt to regulate it, what are the chances that your regulations are in any way going to make things better? 0% would be my answer. There is a 0% chance, in my opinion, that Congress can put anything in place. Now, we didn't even mention this. Couple of news stories that are out. One, the House is shutting down now between now and the midterm elections. So nothing is actually going to get passed that is a bill that could be on President Trump's desk at all. So this is
11: truly
24: all
11: nothing.
24: Posturing.
11: Actually nothing.
24: Actually nothing. So this is all posturing that they think is going to be to their political benefit. Second thing we should mention, this Buck, this just happened. The Fed has raised interest rates by a quarter of a point just in the last 5 minutes. This is going to probably, President Trump has picked his new hand-picked chairman of the Fed, the board, Kevin Warsh. And I would suspect that Mr. Warsh probably is not going to get very nice statements made about him in the next few minutes. That would be my guess.
11: Of all the losers and the haters who have ever worked at the Fed, beautiful Janet Yellen, she worked at the Fed. She was beautiful, Janet Yellen. Now you have Warsh. Not good. Not good. He's going to be very unhappy.
24: By the way, Buck, another little breaking news story that just came down, according to the team. Paramount is going to leave California. So they haven't announced yet where they're going to go, but Texas and Tennessee have been the two top
5: potential. Are you going to hop on the phone with the chairman of Paramount and, you know,
24: push, I got to tell David Ellison, I got to tell my boy David Ellison, hey, Nashville should be the place where you come. We can make some great, films here in the state of Tennessee.
5: It would be such a huge move for them to go to Tennessee in so many ways. It would be, you know, it makes so much sense. I'd be curious to see how they view it at that top level, or to find out what their view of it is. But in the same way that the conservative media, focus of gravity move from a lot of it, there's still obviously Fox News is in New York and DC and other, you know, major entities. But I mean, dude, our company, iHeartMedia, Clay, is a Nashville company.
24: Daily Wire is a Nashville company. We have a good relationship with the Daily Wire guys. There's a lot of media moving here. And as a result, I hope they come here. Now, Senator Ted Cruz, I wrote about this, Buck, and Senator Ted Cruz, our friend, texted me and said, "You're right about all this, Clay, but they should come to Texas instead." So there hasn't been a report that I have seen of where they are going to move, but this is happening. This is happening because, yeah.
5: I think the problem you have, I love Texas, the state. I love the state of Texas, and I love the people of Texas. And, you know, that's like our beating heart of sane and patriotic America in so many ways. Do they have a city, though? Do they have a city that really lines up with Nashville for the needs of, say, a Paramount that can compete with a Nashville? I think Austin is very fun, good food, but, you know, communist.
24: Yes.
5: So they got a problem in Austin. I mean, it would have to be, for me, Houston. I'm a Houston guy over a Dallas guy for Texas, which some people think is
24: major,
5: super controversial.
24: Major controversy there, Buck.
5: I'm a Houston guy over Dallas.
24: The Dallas-Houston rivalry is a real one. So you have just alienated everybody in Dallas. But
5: I feel like I'm in Dallas. I'm always on a highway going to some other part of Dallas. I'm like, is this Dallas?
24: Same thing. Houston is a pretty sprawling metropolis too. I happen to like Houston more than Dallas too.
5: Ooh, that's a spicy. I thought you were going to oppose me on this.
24: I like Dallas. Dallas, parts of Dallas, very nice. Fort Worth, right.
5: I like that you clarify that,
24: underrated.
5: By the way. It's not that we don't like Dallas. Dallas is great. But if you're making me choose Dallas and Houston, I gotta go Houston overall. I'm just more of a Houston guy. I don't know. I like that area. You know, we go visit our buddy Michael Berry. He lives in a great area. There's a lot of fun stuff to do there. Dallas. It's just very, for me, Dallas is very, very spread out. Although where the, SMU? That's a very nice campus. That's a very nice area.
24: SMU is a jewel that is very much underrated, but as many Southern universities have become, every year it gets harder and harder to get into a Southern university because people are over the craziness. Buck, Vanderbilt. I don't think I mentioned this on the air. It's harder to get into Vanderbilt now. I'm biased. I'm a Vanderbilt alum than it is Yale or Columbia. Yeah. Think about that. Would you have, if I had said 20 years ago, hey, by 2026, it's going to be harder to get into Vanderbilt than it is Columbia or Yale. If I had said that in 2006, people would have said I was crazy. I think that's only going to accelerate. I think there's a world where 20 years from now, Vanderbilt is the toughest university to get in the entire nation. I don't think
5: people realize where you are. This is true, by the way, for Paramount. It's true. Where you are is where you'll be, meaning, you know, it actually matters. Where it used to be, oh, you got to go to school. You'll go to an Ivy League school, but maybe it's in some like dangerous, crappy part of a city, which, by the way, is true of a few of the Ivy League schools. And you just had to suck it up and deal with that. Maybe you don't want to deal with that. Maybe you don't want to hear like the occasional drive-by shooting just because you're going to get a fancy degree at the end. So obviously Nashville is very safe and all the rest of it. All right, you completely. I'm trying to talk about Skynet and the end.
24: Yeah,
5: of the
24: I
5: world
24: got you
5: here,
24: fired up, but
5: you got me in the fight over which states, which state is the best for Paramount. I'm going to bring this back here to Steve Bannon.
11: because this is at the pro-human assembly that they had, which is weird term for it, in my opinion. But Steve Bannon, who's been a great fighter for Trump on many things, and, you know, I think Steve Bannon, he's a fighter, beautiful Steve Bannon. He's been in the game. He's been fighting. I'm not really sure. Let's hear where he's coming from on this. Play two.
8: This past 72 hours or 4 or 5 days should show you, right, and exemplify to those people what their fear is. We've had all these, as we've said for years and years and years, all these revelations about the labs, about what they're working on, what the youngest people there and their best people, what they're afraid of. And then all of a sudden, out of nowhere, four, I think, or five of the oligarchs, they've got old-time religion. Now, they think, yeah, we really ought to have some controls. That's a bald-faced lie.
11: I'm not understanding why he's opposed to or what he's in favor. Look, maybe we should have Steve on. I'm sure he can want to talk to us about this. But to show up at a rally with Bernie Sanders and be on the same side of this issue. I mean, I can tell you, Bernie Sanders is an imbecile who has no idea what he's talking about. Steve Bannon is very smart. I've heard Steve speak. He's very smart. So I want to know why Steve and dumbass Bernie are on the same side of this issue.
24: I'm going to give Steve credit here. There are a lot of smart people who believe that AI is going to end the world. And some of them are Republicans and some of them are Democrats. And I think that Steve, I'm just saying based on my experience with Steve in the past, I know that he is super intelligent and I believe he has looked at AI. I think he understands it and I think he is troubled by the danger associated from it. And I'll give you an example on this, Buck. My oldest son, he says you and I are completely wrong on this. He says, I mean, and he's a super smart kid, going to a really good school, got basically perfect scores, great debater. He is obsessed with the AI issue, and he thinks that the danger associated with AI is significant, and he has been on me to talk about the dangers more on this program and discuss them more writ large. And he's made his arguments to me, and they're smart, and they're reasonable, and they are legitimate in many ways. I just happen to disagree with him on it. So it's my own son.
11: I would just shift this. By the way, I also want Bill Gates. Let's just play this real quick because I want to kind of add this into our. Bill Gates wants a one world government approach to regulating AI. Play cut three here.
9: They're going, you know, very quickly and amazingly in terms of the depths of the models. And so, you know, where is society engaging on this? It's not the role of the industry to self-regulate or understand the whole of society impact that comes out of AI. The depth of understanding of AI and the right concern about some of these bad things is too low in every entity, including the government, other than the industry itself.
11: So, Clay, I've really been thinking a lot about this issue and researching and diving deep into it. There is almost no precedent in human history for what people are even talking about. And just think about this philosophically. We're not saying we need to regulate a thing that we know is happening or is possible now. We're trying to come up with, they say, a regulatory framework to stop some breakthrough in capability or knowledge in the future. The only thing in scientific history that is maybe analogous to this, people say, oh, but what about nuclear weapons? We knew we had nukes. We knew what they could do. We then tried to. This is preventing the acquisition of a capability before it happens.
24: Yeah.
11: And not knowing where.

0: and actually talk about it. What I would say on your nuclear weapon analogy, which is a good one, is imagine if there were a situation where whoever got nuclear weapons first would forever have an advantage technologically that could never be eclipsed by anyone else. That's what we're talking about with AI, because once it becomes recursive, the speed of rapidity at which it grows is going to be theoretically unmatched. Now, here's my big question. There's a lot of talk, Buck, about the kill switch option. In other words, how do we present a Terminator 2?
1: I was gonna ask, this is straight out of Terminators. Yes. They went for the kill switch.
0: Straight out of the Terminator. I do think I'll tell you, this is a pretty good tease because it's something that I've spent a lot of time thinking about. The key to all of AI, so far as I can see it, is energy. And I don't hear a lot of people talking about energy. And when we come back, I want to kind of dive into this. Let's dive into it. Well, I'll explain why energy to me is where I keep coming back to on the AI debate. And I don't hear a lot of people talking about that.
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0: got the speed can play.
1: We do a cutie pie sitting on Buck's lap here. Can you wave, buddy? Can you say hi?
0: Can you? Can we do this thing? He goes, doggy ate my shoe. No, no, no. Can we do
2: that? Oh, that's funny.
0: No. There we
1: ball.
0: Go. We're working on it.
1: It's ball. Definitely, yeah, definitely a little boy wants to play with the ball as soon as he can.
0: There we go.
1: If you want to be entertained by a baby cam and you want to see a happy, jolly little boy, baby boy, then I would suggest you should go subscribe to the Clay and Buck podcast and also the Clay and Buck YouTube page, which is where I really wanted to go to watch it on video. And if that seems like shamelessness, using a baby's cuteness to get you to go sign up, that's exactly what it is. No apologies.
0: Yeah, absolutely. This is what we do. We have the ginger cam. We have the speed cam. He likes the microphone. He's learning already. He's going to be a little radio star, you know, and be doing podcasting. Do you want to just say anything? Do you want to say dad? Nothing? All right. Well, we'll work on it.
3: 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I have Crockett coffee every day when I sit down to do this show, and I keep drinking it during the course of the day because I absolutely love it. You will too.
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8: Up to 8 people are injured following a shooting in Seminole County. Sanford police say gunfire erupted at a gathering last night, leaving 2 of the 8 victims in critical condition. No word on any arrests. Chanting enough is enough, dozens of grieving families walk in St. Petersburg's Wildwood Park to stop the gun violence that claimed their loved ones. Maurice Scott tells News Channel 8 parents understand each other's loss.
9: You couldn't imagine the pain when you think about fear of losing a kid until it happens.
8: Scott started this march after his son was shot dead returning from college. He says families should not have to grieve alone. A St. Augustine teenager makes the 2027 Dance World Cup Team USA competition in Lisbon, Portugal. Ileana Emmons will be part of a competition that attracts 10,000 people from 60 countries. With Florida's News, I'm Wayne Rustin.
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14: 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State Road 60 at Smith-Riles Road. Both lanes of State Road 60 are shut down. Avoid the area if at all possible. I-275 northbound got a couple crashes coming into Tampa. Mile marker 40 and 41 causing minor delays. 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
2: I'm Justin Mosley, here with your Max Defender 8 forecast. Tracking scattered storms for the Bay Area this afternoon, along with hot temperatures, highs in the upper 80s to near 90 degrees, with high levels of humidity out there as well. For tonight, we'll see overnight lows settling into the mid-70s, and a few scattered showers will continue for the region. For Monday, as we all get back in the swing of things for the work week ahead, expect scattered storms during the afternoon hours, some of which will be locally strong and heavy. That's your weather. I'm Max Defender 8 meteorologist, Justin Mosley.
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0: Welcome back in, Clay and Buck. We are joined now by Senator Eric Schmidt of Missouri. A lot of things going on the Senate side because they have not yet adjourned, unlike the House has. We will ask about that here momentarily. But I saw yesterday you've been working super hard, Senator, on this. Congratulations to Missouri, your Missouri Tigers, for their win over Kansas, by the way. Apologies to everyone in Kansas who just heard that and managed to work through the fact that that game happened, and now I'm bringing it back up again because Missouri kicked your ass. But on the Senate floor, you guys have been working hard for a long time to get this Protect College Sports Act up on the Senate floor. I have said, this is something I know quite a bit about, that this is a good bill that I think it should pass. That's my personal opinion. You got 74 Senate votes, would be 76 if two more that would have supported you had been there to vote. You can't get 76 votes for anything in the United States Senate, it feels like. This appears to me to be a tremendous success so far. What happens next? I know there are multiple votes. How would you assess the current state of the bill?
1: Yeah, I think we're in a really good position right now. And you're right. To your credit, Clay, you and I have talked about this for months. I think you saw the necessity for this because if you understand the fundamental problem, you know, people kind of on the surface see all the litigation and what's happening with the TRO and what is the conference doing to try to address it. The fundamentally, it's that the NCAA or no governing body has the antitrust exemption status to enforce any rules. And at the heart of it, that's what this bill does. It establishes the 5-year window for eligibility. It has the one-time transfer rule, the things that people see. And there's a lot of other aspects of the bill, too, that I think are beneficial to athletes and calm the waters here so that people can truly enjoy this great American institution, which is college athletics, principally college football right now, and have some rules, I think, that will provide the guardrails we need. But I think procedurally, we're in really good shape right now. I mean, my hope, if you had asked me this a month ago, I wanted to get well above 60. I would throw out the 70, 75 number. That was kind of, I think, the best case scenario. It's just hard to get much more than that on anything, as you pointed out. So this is like a pretty strong statement of support. And I think the case that I was making on the Senate floor and kind of in the hand-to-hand conversations with colleagues, both Republicans and Democrats, which was, look, we're going to get one shot at this. Like a few years ago, if you'd asked me, I would have been very skeptical of this whole thing, the way it's played out. But the work that's gone into this on a bipartisan manner, there's just going to be other things. There's an election and then there's other priorities. There's just things that are happening that are going to, you know, be front and center. So we got a shot to do it. I think people responded to that and proved that we could. And not my argument was, look, people are used to Congress screwing things up. And I get frustrated about that, too. But now's our time to kind of meet the moment and preserve something that's really important to our constituents. And we were able to do that now. So we had the vote yesterday. We will have another, Clay, we'll have another vote tomorrow. We're hopeful of similar numbers. And then we'll get back next week on Tuesday. And that clock continues to run. The earliest we could have final vote would be Wednesday, possibly Thursday. But the idea is to wrap it up next week and send it over to our friends in the House of Representatives.
2: And when will they be looking at it, Senator? My understanding is, they're not getting a lot. They're not getting a lot done. Could I ask you? So Clay obviously is very, very well versed in this issue. I think a lot of our listeners are also well versed in it. We have a lot of people who love college football. Some though aren't really up and aware. Can you, and I mean this, when you're talking about fixing this, from what I understand now, you can be like a 30-year-old guy who's a second string NFL quarterback and somehow find yourself playing for some, you know, for Ohio State, making $6 million a year as a student athlete. And it has made a farce of the whole thing, right? I mean, the whole thing is preposterous. Can you, and explain this to me, like I'm an eighth grader, you know, in the plainest possible language, how do you fix this? Like, what is the fix?
1: Yeah, so let's think of there's two buckets. There's sort of the revenue side and then the governance side. So governance, I would include transfer and eligibility. So But forever, you had basically a 5-year window, 4 years to play. You could have a red shirt. That's kind of what people got used to, right? And then the NCAA tried to retroactively say, kind of mirror what we were trying to do here of 5 years, but they had no way to say yes or no to anybody if they thought they were outside the window. So that's how you ended up with these court cases saying, the judge is saying, look, NCAA, that's great that you said that, but you can't tell somebody no at this point. And so you could literally have somebody go professional, come back, and if they had a year of eligibility, if they were included in the 5, even though when they were in school they didn't have the 5, that's how all this stuff played out. So the fix is, in federal law, we are now saying that you have a 5 years of eligibility starting when you graduate high school or age 19. So you don't have 27-year-olds playing against 17-year-olds, which you could theoretically have right now. There's a one-time free transfer. So before, and you know, when the pendulum was swung the other way, you could, you know, you had to sit out a year, and it was very, you know, difficult. Now, if you're the second-string quarterback at Alabama and you want to go play at Louisville or whatever, you can do that, but you got to pick. Like, you got to decide when the right time is, because the 3 or 4 transfers is affecting graduation rates, and I think people don't think that's really what college football should be all about. So the NCAA now has been granted the limited authority to enforce those 2 rules, for example, right? It also establishes, in this House settlement, there was a $21.5 million cap on a rev share, okay, revenue sharing for all the sports. Well, how do you have a football roster at, say, LSU that's 45 or 50 million? Well, people are kind of getting around the cap. So what we've done is we say, that number is good. We're going to, the 21.5, we're going to have a $22.5 million retention pool that you can use to keep players. So in addition to the one-time transfer and the retention pool, you're going to see less movement. That's good for fans, right? And players still have the option to make NIL money on the side and move one time. And then you got a $5 million credit that you can put towards women's sports that doesn't count against your cap. So the NCAA, or the College Sports Commission, has the legal authority to enforce those. If somebody wants to play their 6th year, the NCAA can say no, and if they sue, the NCAA will win in that regard. So that'll be the difference between what you see now and after the legislation hopefully passes.
0: Senator Schmidt, Buck mentioned it. I kind of hit on it at the top. The House has announced essentially that they're shutting down between now and the midterm. So they won't pass any more bills in theory. They won't take any more actions. I believe that was just determined a few hours ago. You pass this bill hopefully next week. It looks like it's going to have a lot of support. Then it goes over to the House. Is it your understanding that they would bring that up in a so-called lame duck session from November until the new Congress is sworn in? And second part to this question, it's a little bit procedural. I'm not sure how often it comes up. If it doesn't get acted upon by this version of the House, is the bill able to continue into a new House, or does the Senate have to pass it again after people are sworn back in January? What's the procedural mechanisms here?
1: Yeah, we've got a window right now, which is, I think, how everybody should look at it, which is between now and the end of the year. That's how, yeah, I think everybody should look at this. The truth is, I've been in contact with Speaker Johnson today. I am hopeful that that if they are heading out, maybe they can come back to do this. I talked to the president yesterday after we had the votes. He's ecstatic about this. I mean, I will tell you, you know, Clay, you know this. We've got a strong relationship with the president, talked to him quite a bit. There's some things he cares about. He really cares about this. And it's not just some fake politician sports ball thing. Like, he actually loves sports. He loves college sports. He loves college football. So he wants to see this done because he recognizes the challenges. So our hope is that, you know, with the momentum we get and the president wanting to get this signed as quickly as possible, maybe they would come back and take it up. Worst case, I suppose, I'd prefer it to be before, after the midterms, so they can come back in the lame duck and pass it then. But either way, I'm going to work as hard as I can to keep this top of mind for them. And I think we'll be ultimately successful. The issue is just too big. It's cultural. These are not typical partisan lines. You know, your audience understands the sense of urgency with all this. And it is not easy in the United States Senate to get 76 votes on something this complicated. And we were able to do that.
0: Sorry to cut you off. Last question for you on this, because you're the expert. How consistent do the votes tend to be? When you got 74, it would be 76 if everybody had been there. There are multiple votes that happen now between now and next week. In your experience, when somebody goes on the record early, do those votes tend to stay consistent? I'm not, again, an expert in Senate procedure, so I'm curious in your experience how that typically plays out a week from now as these multiple votes occur.
1: Yeah, typically that is the case. Now, there are some instances where you'll vote to get on the bill because you want to have an opportunity to potentially amend it. You don't want to kill it sort of in the cradle. But this is, I think, a very strong indication people are aware of what's in it. If you wanted to block it, you have that leverage, obviously, on the front end to not have the requisite votes, which is 60. So I'm a little too superstitious as a former athlete, I suppose, that I don't want to count my chickens, but it's a pretty good indication of the level of support. There may be some variation. And in fact, we may actually pick up a couple of votes if there are any kind of tweaks between now and the final vote. So we'll see. But I feel pretty good about where we're at.
0: Great stuff.
2: Just real quick, Senator, how do you feel about, I mean, obviously you're a Republican senator, so you're going to tell me you're optimistic about our chances. So we'll skip the, you're optimistic about our chances of holding the Senate. We'll assume that much. But any light you can shed on, just from your perspective, on any particular race, do you feel like things are starting to turn for the Republican? Are you seeing the RNC and maybe Trump's PAC put the dollars in and put it to work in different places? I mean, I just wanted to sort of give us, you know, if you were a coach assessing how things are going in some of these other races, what would you say and what's top of mind for you?
1: So am I the coach that hypes up the team, or am I lowering expectations? Which coach am I here?
2: Well, you get to pick that one.
1: Okay, all right. I feel pretty good about where we're at. I think what you're seeing now are resources flowing to Texas, which is very, very important for Ken Paxton to win that race. And then you got to kind of look at it state by state. New Hampshire has its own kind of different independent political climate. We're very competitive there with Sununu. Michigan, and very much, I think, because we've got a good candidate there, but this El Sayed guy is really, really pretty toxic guy and sort of a throwback to woke and all this kind of crazy stuff. So that's very competitive. We just have to make sure we hold, Ohio. Georgia is challenging. And North Carolina is really challenging. But I would say that this is the time of year. Like, if you were to take a poll, the worst time for Republican traditionally with our new coalition of low propensity voters that we got to make sure go vote. We got a bigger base than they have now, but a lower propensity, meaning they don't vote in every election. So if that's your base, as you get closer to the election and people see the contrast and what's at stake, our folks tend to come home a little bit later. So I think the polls that'll really matter are the ones that are going to be taken about a month from now. You're going to get a much better snapshot, and I think we'll be in a better position if you're just looking at polling. But I feel pretty good that we're going to hold the Senate. And, like I said, Michigan's a bit of a sleeper for us, I think. New Hampshire's a bit of a sleeper. You know, it's a little more challenging in Georgia and North Carolina right now, but we've got good candidates, and we have a resource advantage, which will matter.
0: Senator Eric Schmidt, keep up the good work. Keep us updated on how this is going. Let me know if I can help out down the stretch run at all.
1: Yeah, appreciate that. Appreciate your voice on this very early, Clay. It's been very helpful. Talk to you guys soon.
3: Laugh, learn, hang with the guys. Right there when you need them most. Clay and Buck, just preset them on
0: the
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0: All right, we got great stuff here, Clay. Great stuff here on the Talkbacks. Let's just start with podcast listener Doug. He's got some love for you here. Kay giving you a high five. Hit it.
1: I just wanted to say, I believe Clay has partnered with a sports betting site in one of his recent business ventures. And I'm so glad he did not do a Sydney Sweeney type advertisement for that business. On behalf of all red-blooded American males, we thank you very much.
0: Doug, I just want to say, don't poke the dragon on this one, man. Clay is fearless.
2: Is he suggesting?
0: He could be in a mankini. He could be in a banana hammock in no time. You got to watch out.
3: It reminds me of the George Costanza art of seduction. Do you remember when he did the sexy photos in his boxers and like still had his socks on? If any company ever needs me to sell something by being sexy, I think the company's going to go bankrupt. I will just say I am unlikely to inspire anyone to put on anything or buy anything if I remove clothes in order to try and make it happen. Grandmas out there that I'm very popular with, Buck, I think that they would say that's probably an arena that you don't need to go into, Clay.
0: I mean, I've seen them manhandling you, and Laura's just kind of like, yeah, they're old. Who cares? It's like, you know, if the ladies in their 60s and 70s want to get a little grabby with you, you know what I mean? It's good for
3: these
0: the brand,
3: women are so. Very handsy when they see me out in public. Yeah, the senior citizen grandmas of America, I'm in the, you know, I'm in their top 5%.
0: I mean, they pinch your cheek. It's just people. Which cheek are they pinching? That's all.
3: Yeah,
0: that's
3: true. Very
0: Tyler
3: true.
0: In Woodlands, Texas. Jay.
4: I just wanted to say, Buck, you hit the nail on the head, brother. I've agreed with a lot of things over the years. Watched you guys since day one, but I've never had so much love for you than hearing you're a Houston guy over Dallas guy. The rivalry is real, like Clay said, and we win that.
0: I got to tell you, I went to Houston Rodeo, and we've got a bunch of friends in Houston, you know, Michael Berry and Ben Ferguson and Jesse Kelly, and so it really feels like home. We go down there and visit. We'll go back down again soon. I should tell you, head-to-head, Clay, I like the best of Houston food better than I like the best of Dallas food, and I've tried them both. I'm not trying to start a war here. That's just what happened.
3: I will say, Fort Worth, super underrated.
0: I've never been to Fort Worth.
3: Fort Worth is fantastic, and sometimes, you know, they'll put them into the same mix. By the way, Carlos wants to react to our guy Hans, who has got, a billion kids. Let's listen to Hans. Carlos.
5: Guys, you totally missed that. Old Hans Hefner there, his current wife is 5 years younger than his oldest daughter. Oh, my goodness. That's crazy.
0: Hey, you leave Hans alone, sir. Hans is a great American. You leave Hans alone.
3: Hans is a legend, but calling in to say, hey, I try not to look at the younger women pictures while you have a wife younger than your oldest daughter is a hell of a putt to try to sink. That's a bold play, Buck.
0: You could say there's chutzpah involved from Hans. Hans, booby, I'm your white knight.
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0: We've been telling you that Pure Talk is the best wireless company. I can say that because I use Pure Talk. I make calls and texts. I use my phone for research constantly with the benefit of their unlimited data plan. 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
12: Florida drivers are feeling more pain at the pump. AAA reports the average cost for a gallon of regular in Florida is now $4.30, down 2 cents from yesterday, but 16 cents higher than a week ago. Drivers are also paying about $1.13 more per gallon than they were this time last year. Meanwhile, diesel is $6.31 a gallon in Florida. The national average for regular is $4.48 a gallon. Despite AAA recommending that Florida travelers book their holiday trips now to avoid rising fuel costs, one travel expert says, not so fast.
13: At the same time, the fuel prices are going up. The airlines are caught in this vice. And so what we're seeing, believe it or not, over the next couple of weeks, is average airfares are going to start to come down for a short period of time.
12: Travel editor Peter Greenberg says demand is down in the fourth quarter, so pop-up discounts are available. Rave reviews for some Florida airports, according to a renowned data analytics firm.
14: J.D. Power is out with its annual North America Airport Satisfaction Study, and Tampa International ranks number one among the nation's large airports. Both Miami and Orlando International make the top 10 in J.D. Power's so-called mega airport ranks, and the recently renamed President Donald J. Trump International in West Palm Beach ranks sixth for medium-sized airports. The survey finds overall satisfaction with North American airports is rising despite persistently high passenger volume. It also notes the way high-ranking airports decorate terminals and offer a variety of food and beverage resonates positively with travelers. I'm Joel Malkin.
12: Those of us trying to find the best cup of coffee may have to travel. A new study by Wallet Hub has named Orlando as the best coffee city in the U.S. Free Museum Day is this weekend in St. Petersburg. City officials and other partner organizations offer access to the community to explore the sciences, arts, and other related cultural institutions. Details for the event are on the St. Petersburg Arts Alliance website. With Florida's News, I'm Wayne Rustin.
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16: Authorities are still working a serious accident in the Plant City area. State Road 60 at Smith-Riles Road. State Road 60 is shut down in both directions. Avoid the area if at all possible. I-275 northbound approaching Del Mabry. Got a little slow and go situation. We got accidents at mile markers 40 and 41 causing the problem. I-275 southbound, there's a crash at the Flora-Braska Avenue exit, exit 46. Watch out for the flashing lights. And I-275 southbound at Howard Armenia, there's a crash. From the traffic center, Marty Gartell, News Radio, WFLA.
17: I'm Justin Mosley, here with your Max Defender 8 forecast. Tracking scattered storms for the Bay Area this afternoon, along with hot temperatures, highs in the upper 80s to near 90 degrees, with high levels of humidity out there as well. For tonight, we'll see overnight lows settling into the mid-70s, and a few scattered showers will continue for the region. For Monday, as we all get back in the swing of things for the work week ahead, expect scattered storms during the afternoon hours, some of which will be locally strong and heavy. That's your weather. I'm Max Defender 8 meteorologist, Justin Mosley.
18: The war wears on. I'm Angelo Bavaro, Fox News. Americans are losing confidence in the president as the conflict with Iran reaches month 7. Fox's Alex Hogan.
19: In a new Fox News poll, 7 in 10 voters say they believe the Trump administration lacks a clear strategy for ending the conflict. That includes 95% of Democrats, 83% of independents, and 43% of Republicans. The ongoing unrest causing gas prices to soar, and President Trump says he believes Americans are willing to pay.
20: Iran will not have a nuclear weapon. Now, for that, people are going to have to pay some extra gas. I think most people, if they had a vote on lower gas prices or letting Iran have a nuclear weapon, I'd be willing to vote that it would be a massive landslide.
19: And a growing number, 47% of voters say they believe the conflict will make the U.S. less safe in the long run.
18: This comes as diesel prices hit a new record Sunday, surpassing $6.50 per gallon, according to AAA. Hours after Saudi Arabia's capital was attacked, the State Department issuing a safety alert to Americans overseas regarding travel disruptions.
21: The alert is once again warning Americans in the region of possible airspace closures, flight cancellations, and travel disruptions. These are periodic reminders. And also for U.S. government employees who work in Saudi Arabia, they will require special authorization to be there. Saudi Arabia says it foiled the Iran-backed Houthi rebels' attack on its capital of Riyadh, intercepting and destroying a ballistic missile there. Some residents say they heard an explosion. It's happening near King Khaled International Airport, causing travel disruptions there. And for the first time in months, emergency air raid alerts sounded across the capital. The Houthis also tried to attack spots near the Red Sea, but those were thwarted as well.
18: That is Fox's Stephanie Bennett. 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
25: Welcome. It is Verdict with Senator Ted Cruz, Ben Ferguson with you. It's so nice to have you with us if you are listening on radio stations around the country. And Senator, we've got a lot to talk about on the show, including some really great numbers that deal with the economy. And they're being completely overlooked by the media, who wants it to be doom and gloom before the midterms.
26: So today, the Census Bureau released new numbers. And right now, today in America, we have the highest median income for American families ever recorded in history. At the same time, we have the lowest poverty rate ever recorded in history. Both of these are historical records. It is a big damn deal. And you know what? I'm willing to bet money it didn't lead the news on ABC News. It didn't lead the news on NBC News. It didn't lead the news on CNN, because we are 6 weeks out from an election, and the only thing they want to cover is how bad the economy is, how terrible everything is. Don't believe the facts. Don't believe the numbers. Just believe their message that orange man bad, Trump bad. That's all they want to say. these numbers are a big, big deal. They're cause to celebrate, and we all ought to be celebrating.
25: Yeah, they're really incredible, and we're going to break them down for you in a moment so that you understand what this means for so many Americans, especially those that were living in poverty. Before we get to that, if you're going to change someone's life, you want to know it actually lasts. And that's one reason Compassion International has become one of the most trusted child development ministries in the world. Now, independent research shows children sponsored through Compassion, they stay in school longer. They're 40% more likely to graduate from high school. And this is incredible. 80% more likely to finish college. And that's because sponsorship isn't just temporary relief. It's a long-term investment through the local church, meeting the fiscal needs while sharing the hope of Jesus. Now, you can join me and do what I do, which is you can sponsor a child for just $43 a month. And you can help shape a child's future forever. So sponsor a child today at compassion.com. That's compassion.com. So, Senator, let's just start with one of the lines that I think should not be political. It should be celebrated by everyone in this country, by the way, who's in Washington, D.C., your colleagues. And that is, we have the lowest level of people living in poverty since there has been any data on this in the United States of America. In my entire lifetime, in your entire lifetime, any age group that's listening or watching this show on YouTube, this is the best it's ever been. How is that not breaking news, front page of every newspaper? And as you described a moment ago, it's like it didn't even happen.
26: Well, if Barack Obama was president, it would be front page news. If Joe Biden were president, it would be front page news. It's not front page news because Donald Trump is president and we have a Republican House and Senate, and the media doesn't want it to be front page news. But here, I want to read to you the Reuters story reporting on the numbers that came out. The U.S. poverty rate edged down to the lowest on record in 2025, while median household income hit a record high, the Census Bureau said on Tuesday. There were 34.5 million people in poverty in 2025, the agency said. The decline marked the second consecutive annual drop in the poverty rate and brought it to its lowest level since the Bureau began tracking the measure. It came as policymakers debate the impact of federal spending cuts on safety net programs. The poverty rate, the percentage of people living in poverty, dipped 0.5 percentage points to 10.2% last year, the Bureau said. The supplemental measure of poverty, which takes into account non-cash government benefits and taxes, was at 13.1%. And the median household income increased 2.6% to $87,460. In 2025, a family with two adults and two children was classified as in poverty if their annual income was less than $32,649, the Bureau said. The official poverty rate for children fell to an historic low of 13.4% in 2025. So not only is the poverty rate at an historic low, but the poverty rate for children is at an historic low. Most people in the United States had health insurance for some or all of 2025, the Bureau said. But 26.7 million people, or 7.9% of the population, did not have health coverage at any time. This was not a significant change from the previous year, the Bureau said, and the uninsured rate remains near historic lows. Now, I want you to ask yourself something. Why are you not hearing that on the news?
25: Yeah. It's deliberate. It's deliberate. It is. I mean, I don't think we can overstate how deliberate this is, because I was watching the news today and I was getting ready to go on TV tonight right before we were recording this. And there, everybody was talking about, well, gas prices, diesel prices, this is terrible, that's terrible. They were not talking about this issue because they know that if the American people are proud of this country, if they're excited about where this country's going, if they realize, and we connect part two of the story, that the median income's the highest it's also ever been in our lifetime, that is like every American is doing better. This is great for us.
26: Well, here's what the White House put out on Twitter. New Census Bureau data shows real household income reached its highest level in history, $87,460 in 2025, surpassing the previous record. You know when the previous record was set?
25: When was that?
26: In President Trump's first term. So the old record was Trump won. The new record is the second term. Yep. After-tax household incomes rose by 3.1% in 2025. The poverty rate in the U.S. fell to its lowest level in history, falling back to the lowest level of the first Trump administration, also in 2019. And the child poverty rate reached an historic low in 2025. Now, what do you think happened to after-tax household income during the first Trump administration?
25: What was that?
26: It rose an average of 3.9% a year.
25: Yep.
26: What do you think happened to after-tax household income under Joe Biden?
25: What was that?
26: It dropped an average of 1.2% a year. So under Trump 1, it's going up 3.9% a year. Under Biden, it is not going up at all. It is going up zero, and it is, in fact, going down 1.2% a year. What do you think it's doing now in Trump 2?
25: Well, give me the numbers.
26: Going up again, 3.1%. So it's real simple. You are richer. You have more money. Your family has more money. You get paid more in your job. Your assets are worth more. Your 401k is worth more. Your savings are worth more. With Trump as president, with a Republican Senate, with a Republican House, when the Democrats are in power, you make less, your family makes less, your assets are worth less, the stock market is worth less. And by the way, when the socialists and communists are in power, which is where the Democrats are going, you don't just make less, they come and take what you have already.
25: Yeah, don't forget this party also voted against the biggest tax cut in history in this country as well. They want to tax you into oblivion. We're going to talk even more about these numbers and break them down. Don't forget, you can download this show. We do Verdict with Ted Cruz, the podcast, 3 days a week. So you can download it wherever you get your podcast. It's always free. And also, a lot of the shows we do on YouTube, so you can watch the show on YouTube as well. Just subscribe to Verdict with Ted Cruz there. And you can listen on this radio show around the country as well. We'll take a quick break. It is Verdict with Ted Cruz. Ben Ferguson with you. A lot more coming up right after this.
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0: or play Verdict with Ted Cruz, it will do it for you as well. If you just joined us, we're talking about these incredible, two amazing numbers. One, the poverty level in this country is the lowest it's ever been in history. And medium income is at the highest levels ever. Now, Senator, while we're doing this, we talk about, you know, the headlines at CNN and CBS and NBC and ABC. I just want you to know right now exactly what is on the home page of CBS News. Their top story is this. UN experts say U.S. may have committed war crimes with two Iran strikes. Their next story next to that is farmer who voted for Trump says farmers are all just in survival mode. Below that, Iran downed at least two American drones in recent days, officials say. Below that, Trump ordered DOJ not to appeal ruling loosening gun limits, sources say. Nothing about the economy. You go to ABC News. Their top story, drone reports briefly pause flight operations at D.C. airports. Their other big story, most stressful winter as El Nino fueled coastal erosion in SoCal, likely to get worse. And their other story, body found in the Grand Canyon. So nothing there. Go for the trifecta. You go over to NBC News. Their top story, Josh Shapiro urges swift AI rules. Again, doom and gloom with AI, says relying on tech companies is flat out wrong. Their other big story, Ohio mother of 16 kids found living in squandered home pleads not guilty to child endangerment. Those are their top two stories on NBC News. So it's proof. We're not just saying it, Senator. They're doing everything they can to make sure that there is no good news on either of these stories. They'll just be silent on them completely.
1: By the way, CNN, what do you think their lead story is? I just pulled it up. The lead story, one place you won't find President Trump starring in GOP ads. Then the next story, Trump seen with Kennedy Center demolished poster. Judge orders 30-day notice before any major changes. The next story, Kevin Warsh justified Donald Trump. Now what? The next story, Princess Diana's brother claims Charles sounded giddily elated the night of her death. I don't even see it on CNN's website. It's not news.
0: By the way, CBS News, they have different tabs, right? So they have U.S., Iran war, truck safety, midterms, world politics. And
1: by the way, here's some more. Everyone hates data centers. Lawyers love them. The world's busiest, deadliest sea route keeps getting busier with some kidnapped and forced onto boats. Fed up Pennsylvania Democrats plot to run for Fetterman's seat in 2028.
0: Yeah. I got,
1: not
0: by the way, I'll
1: a
0: give you,
1: word about
0: not
1: it.
0: A word. By the way, CBS News, they've got these tabs, Senator. They have a money watch tab. Like, surely this economic news would be there. Their top story right now, what the Fed rate hike reveals about Warsh, Trump, and inflation. Then, one in three Americans with health insurance have medical debt, survey says. And then, OpenAI reveals six more instances of unexpected or concerning AI behavior. Those are their stories on the Money Watch just tab. So, and then their big story is no relief in sight for U.S. drivers as gas and diesel prices surge. There it is. Like, look, not even on their money page.
1: It is sadly their partisan agenda is not hard to figure out. They want you to think everything about the economy is horrible. Yep. And objectively, the highest median family income in recorded history is not horrible. That is an inconvenient fact. Also objectively, the lowest poverty rate ever recorded in American history, even if you're a crazy left-wing partisan, it's hard to spin that as bad news. Yeah. And not only that, the lowest child poverty rate in recorded history.
0: Yeah.
1: That there's no way if you're some lefty on TV, what do you say about that? Yeah. Other than I hate Trump, which is their entire message. Trump bad. And they want to convince you. Look, if you're looking at your 401k and the stock market keeps going up and up and up, like that's your savings for retirement. And they want to convince you should be really unhappy about that.
0: Yeah, you should be. Let's talk strategy for just a second, because I keep getting asked this question. And look, it goes, it's the economy stupid. I think a new way of putting it in 2026.
1: By the way, do you know what the number one driver is of your stock market at record highs?
0: What is that?
1: And your 401k at record highs? Data center construction in the U.S. And the Democrats and the radical left are doing everything they can. They want to halt all data center construction in America. Bernie Sanders has introduced legislation to do that. You know who else wants to do that? The Chinese communists want to halt all data center construction in America. That is the

0: major driver of job growth across the country. And by the way, not just blue collar jobs, construction workers, electricians, but also white collar jobs are being driven by that. But it is also driving the stock market gains that are, if you're a teacher and your pension fund is invested in the stock market, your pension fund is going up, your 401k is going up, and the left is literally trying to strangle the economic growth that is happening. And you know what they'll do if they succeed in halting all data center construction in America? They'll then blame the economic devastation that they know will result from that. They'll say it's all Trump's fault.
1: Yeah. Yeah, this is the game plan. Now, I go back to just how dishonest they are on this. And it reminds me, strategy-wise, we've got to do a better job. And when we give you this information, everybody that's listening or watching, like, please share this with your friends. They're not going to hear about it anywhere.
0: Your friends don't know. I promise your friends don't know. Think of your 10 closest friends, ideally people who are going to be voters on Election Day or people who should be voters, and ask them, hey, how do you think median income today compares to historically? How do you think poverty rate compares? And I promise you, if they're liberals, they'll say, oh, median income's way down and poverty rate has gone through the roof because Trump is terrible. Even if they're not liberals, if they're just apolitical, if they're just someone who kind of lives and occasionally watches the news, I'm willing to bet if you ask them, they're going to say median income is way down and poverty is way up, because that's what the dishonest corporate media is trying to convince them every single day, because they have a political objective and that objective is furthered by lying to the voters. So let's use this podcast to counteract the lies.
1: Amen.
0: With the truth.
1: Yeah, no, it's here. We've got the data for you. Please make sure you tell your family and friends, because they need to understand just how great things are. And again, job numbers, 3x what they were supposed to be in August as well. That is something else no one else is talking about. We're going to take a quick break. It is Verdict with Senator Ted Cruz, Ben Ferguson with you. Don't forget, download our podcast and listen 3 days a week as well. A lot more coming up. We'll be right back after this.
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10: One person is dead, another is wounded, and a third is detained for questioning following a shooting in Lauderdale Lakes. The Broward County Sheriff's Office says the victim died after driving to the hospital about 3 a.m. today. Fire rescue took the wounded man to the hospital, condition unknown. A Palm Beach County Sheriff's deputy is out of the hospital after a violent confrontation with a suspect that turned deadly. Sheriff Rick Bradshaw says 32-year-old Rex McGann tried to grab the unnamed deputy's gun, knocking her on her head and then punching her repeatedly in the face and chest.
11: He's got a past of battery on emergency personnel, assault on law enforcement officers.
10: The deputy was able to fatally shoot the suspect. A father and two children are hospitalized in Broward County following a collision between the scooter they were riding and a pickup truck. Hallandale Beach police say their injuries are minor and the truck driver stayed at the scene Saturday. With Florida's News, I'm Wayne Rooster.
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16: 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It's at the I-4 interchange, taking up at least one travel lane. Slow and go through here, so give yourself some extra time. Still working that serious accident in Plant City, State Road 60 at Smith-Riles Road. 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
17: I'm Justin Mosley, here with your Max Defender 8 forecast. Tracking scattered storms for the Bay Area this afternoon, along with hot temperatures, highs in the upper 80s to near 90 degrees, with high levels of humidity out there as well. For tonight, we'll see overnight lows settling into the mid-70s, and a few scattered showers will continue for the region. For Monday, as we all get back in the swing of things for the work week ahead, expect scattered storms during the afternoon hours, some of which will be locally strong and heavy. That's your weather. I'm Max Defender 8 meteorologist, Justin Mosley.
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20: Texans have now fallen to 0-2. Joe Burrow and the Cincinnati Bengals march into Houston and pin a loss on them. The late games include Seattle and Arizona, along with San Francisco and Miami, Dallas and Washington, Kansas City. They host Indy on Sunday Night Football. Texas remains number one in the new college top 25 polls in Major League Baseball. The Padres, Cubs, and Phillies enter play within a game of each other. They're fighting for the final two wildcard spots. I'm Rob Bush.
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5: Oh, yeah. Let's, yeah. There we go. There we go.
6: Humana. Look, the two most radical, the two most dangerous Senate candidates in America are James Talarico and Abdul El-Sayed in Texas and Michigan. There are a lot of extreme and radical candidates running as Democrats across the country, but Talarico and El-Sayed are the two worst in the country.
5: Yeah.
6: Every week, more facts come out about how radical and extreme they are. This week, the facts came out that Talarico's own pastor accused him of being a liar. Now, she didn't mean to. She was caught on tape.
5: This was an accident. Yeah, this wasn't a sermon.
6: So I'll read from the Daily Wire. Exclusive. Talarico's lesbian minister caught on camera saying his political makeover is a lie. Quote, I can guarantee you that once he gets elected, he'll change his tune back to where he was. A lesbian minister at James Talarico's longtime Austin church believes the Democrat is playing a political game in an attempt to flip Texas blue as he races to recast his record on transgender issues and his declaration that God is non-binary, according to undercover footage obtained by the Daily Wire. Reverend Babs Miller, minister to the parish at St. Andrew's Presbyterian Church, was caught making stunning admissions about Talarico's political makeover as he seeks to win over conservative-minded Texas moderates. The newfound shifts include striking new positions, including support for a national ban on gender transition surgeries for minors and opposition to transgender athletes competing in girls' sports when he believes it, quote, threatens safety or fairness. When an undercover journalist told Miller that Republicans were attacking Talarico over his, quote, God is non-binary comment, she responded, duh, agreeing with the theological assertion before shedding light on his internal political strategy. Quote, he's getting some advice that I don't think he should be following, Miller said. Miller then suggested that Talarico would reverse to his embrace of the LGBT movement's most extreme elements if he wins the race against Texas Republican Attorney General Ken Paxton. Quote, I can guarantee you that once he gets elected, he'll change his tune back to where he was, she said. When the undercover journalist suggested Talarico had to, quote, play this game, Miller shook her head and agreed. Quote, that's what his campaign has convinced him of. Miller said, the Democratic Party is backing off of their stance on trans and all this, so his staff is encouraging him to do kind of the same thing just for the next 50 weeks, whatever days. Quote, I think it's bad advice personally, but if it helps him win, okay. By the way, this is a pastor saying he's lying.
5: Yeah.
6: But if it helps him win, okay. I don't recall... Thou shalt not lie unless the lying helps you win and deceive the voters, and then you can force your radical left-wing agenda on the voters. But according to this pastor, and okay, by the way.
5: By the way, let's be clear, though. This is not that crazy. if you believe that there that God's non-binary and there's six genders, then there's probably 17 different versions of the truth, right? This is the version of the truth for today, and no, then tomorrow no, there could no, be no, new
6: man,
5: truth.
6: You're wrong on that. Tallarico does not believe there's 17 versions of the truth. There is one truth, the woke truth, the radical woke truth. This is the Fair guy point. Who says, I love trans children. This is the guy who says there's six genders. This is the guy who says God is non-binary. He is zealous.
5: Don't forget the favorite drag queen. Don't forget how fast he can answer that question, too. Let's throw that in there.
6: He is a zealot. And so it's not that he believes what he's saying today is the truth. He doesn't believe that at all. He knows he's lying. His pastor knows he's lying.
5: Yeah.
6: He's willing to lie because the truth of his radical vision is so compelling. His whole life is devoted to it. All right. By the way, I don't want our listeners just to take my word for it that this is what his pastor said. I want you to listen right now to his pastor, the Reverend Babs Miller, caught on undercover camera. Give a listen.
0: Trump people are attacking Tallarico for saying that God is non-binary. What do you think? That's literally what he is.
4: Yeah.
0: He went on Fox News and like walked that back. Did you see that?
4: Yeah. He's giving some advice that I don't think he should be following.
0: Yeah. Because that's something that attracted me to this church was like.
4: And I can guarantee you that once he gets elected, he'll change his tune back to where he was.
0: Okay, but he has to kind of play this game.
4: Yes, that's what his campaign has convinced him of, is that the Democratic Party is backing off on their stances on trans and all of this. And so his staff is encouraging him to kind of do the same thing just for the next 50 weeks. Whatever days, I guess. I think it's bad advice, personally. But if it helps him win, okay.
5: If it helps him win, okay. Now, she said 50 weeks. She then corrected herself, said 50 days, Senator, meaning this just happened.
6: He'll flip the day after Election Day.
5: Yeah. Trust me. Believe me. I know he's going to go back to what he was saying. I think he's getting bad advice, but he's just got to lie to you so that people can get elected because, you know, he's been saying all these things.
6: By the way, is there a better summation of anti-Christianity, really, the ethos of Satan, then if it helps him win, okay.
5: Yeah.
6: Like that's simply, that at the end of the day. And by the way, when I say the ethos of Satan, I'm not engaged in hyperbole. Like Lucifer was an angel and he looked upon God and wanted to be God. And if it helps him win, okay, follow your own, whatever you want to do, whatever your impulse is, whatever your desire is, give in to that desire. There is no sin. There is no wrong. There is no right. There is no truth. It is only if it helps him win, okay. If it feels good, do it. If someone else is hurt, it doesn't matter. If children are hurt, that's okay. If it helps him win, okay. That is the very essence of the opposite of Christianity.
5: Let me ask you a question on the Tallarico campaign in general. You've obviously run for election in Texas several times. So many people from outside Texas are looking at this wet race and wondering how it could be, quote unquote, so close, knowing what you're saying right now. And I heard an interesting theory from a reporter that asked me about it. And they said, well, it seems that Texas is more focused on gas prices and economic issues than social issues. And they don't seem to be that bothered by Tallarico. Do you agree with that or disagree in 2026? I personally disagree with that. I do think that Texans care about these issues. I do think they're going to care when they hear, for example, that his pastor's like, oh, don't worry, he's lying to you, and he'll change back the day after the election, after he wins. I think these things of being able to instantly name your favorite drag queen in Texas, that is not in the norm of Texas voters. And I reject this idea that, oh, no, it's got to be just about these other issues like the economy.
6: Look, there is a basic dynamic that has played out in American politics for a long time, which is conservatives win when we effectively articulate what it is we believe. And there's a reason for that. This country is fundamentally a center-right country. Most Americans, certainly most Texans, agree with center-right common sense ideas and values. They work, they make sense. The inverse is equally true, which is liberals win when they effectively obfuscate what they believe, when they lie, when they cover it up. Why? Because the country's fundamentally a center-right country. And the crazy left-wing views of the radical left are not where the voters are. And so what Tallarico is doing, that is what left-wing candidates always do. They lie, they deceive you. You know, earlier today I did something I do every year, which is a group of cadets from West Point will come down to Washington, and I'll sit down with like 20, 30 cadets and spend about an hour talking to them and answering their questions. And one question I got today was, you know, what lessons, what advice would you give? And I said, you know, the advice I give newly elected members of Congress is do what you said you would do. Whatever you said in September and October, you told the voters you were going to do, do that in January or February. Now, that sounds radical, but it is simple truth. Tell the truth on the front end and then do what you said on the back end. And principled conservatives, that's what they do. And radical leftists, that's the opposite of what they do.
5: Great point. It's Verdict with Senator Ted Cruz, Ben Ferguson with you. We'll take a quick break. Don't forget, download our podcast 3 days a week as well. A lot more coming up on the show. We'll be right back.
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5: Ted Cruz, Ben Ferguson with you as well. And it's really nice to have you with us if you're listening on radio stations around the country. Senator, I want to get into another big story, and that deals with the other radical candidate you were talking about and warning about earlier in the show, and that is El Saeed. And there is some news has been broken by the Free Beacon about some deletion of some videos from, you know, just some of those around him.
6: Well, not just some of those around him, his pastor, his imam in this case. And there's an interesting parallel. Both Talarico and El Saeed are trying to lie to the voters. They're both trying to cover up what they actually believe because the voters are horrified by what they actually believe, by what they're committed to. And in both instances, their religious leaders, their pastors, are inadvertently revealing that they are lying to you. And so, all right, let's give the facts on El Saeed. I'm going to read from the Washington Free Beacon. Abdul El Saeed's imam scrubs videos of sermons lauding Hamas leader, urging congregants to vote for El Saeed. Abdelhamid Al-Giziyawa of the Muslim Community Association of Ann Arbor called Ismail Haniyeh a, quote, heroic martyr and a, quote, symbol of jihad. Left-wing Michigan Senate candidate Abdul El Saeed's imam scrubbed videos of his sermons from YouTube, including one in which he gave a, quote, absentee funeral prayer hailing the late Hamas leader Ismail Haniyeh as a, quote, heroic martyr, and another in which he urged his congregants to vote for El Saeed. The Muslim Community Association of Ann Arbor's YouTube channel featured dozens of recordings of Imam Abdelhamid Al-Gizawa's sermons as recently as Tuesday, but now shows only the message, quote, this channel doesn't have any content. A video of Al-Ghazawa's August 2nd, 2024 sermon. By the way, this wasn't a long time ago. This was 2 years ago.
5: Yeah.
6: Eulogizing Haniyeh, which was also accessible on Tuesday, is now, quote, unavailable and set to private.
5: I wonder why.
6: So is a sermon Al-Ghazawa delivered in the wake of El Saeed's primary victory, in which the imam described his victory as, quote, a very big victory for Muslims and for the Islamic nation. Listen to those words again. His imam said, El Saeed's Democrat primary victory was a very big victory, quote, for the Islamic nation. What nation do you think he's talking about? He's talking about this country. He's talking about this country as an Islamic nation under forced Sharia law. That's what he believes. It's what El Saeed believes. It's why El Saeed says he has a, quote, obligation to follow Sharia law. And by the way, The imam agrees on the obligation. Let me continue reading. The removal comes in the wake of a series of Washington Free Beacon reports on Agazawa and the MCA of Ann Arbor, where El Said typically prays, according to a source familiar with the situation. There, Agazawa spoke about El Said personally, telling his congregants that the Muslim community had a, quote, obligation to vote for El Said in November. Why? To, quote, change the society. He also eulogized Hadiye in a sermon delivered 2 days after the late terrorist leader died from an explosive device smuggled into his guest house in Tehran. Here's what he said, quote, he is a symbol of jihad, a symbol of struggle, a symbol of patriotism, and a symbol of devotion. No one loves him except someone who loves God and his messenger. In other words, if you love God,
5: yeah,
6: you love the head of Hamas, who carried out the October 7th rape and murder of over 1,200 innocent civilians, rape of little girls and women. And by the way, if, according to this imam, if you love God, you love him. Quote, he is a righteous man, one of the righteous. He wanted to liberate Palestine, his land and his homeland. He sought nothing more than that, except for murdering innocent civilians and raping women and girls, but nothing more than that, other than that. Yet despite this, the unjust and wicked killed him. We ask Almighty God to grant him a place in paradise, O God, place him among the martyrs and the righteous. You know, there's no ambiguity there. You know exactly what El Said's pastor believes. And by the way, I believe that's what El Said believes as well. But okay, you may say, all right, maybe the place he worships, the pastor, is just a complete whack job. But maybe El Said is not. Well, we also know that El Said campaigned repeatedly alongside Hassan Piker. Hassan Piker, the radical, America-hating, racist person who hates African Americans, who hates Christians, who hates America, who said, quote, America deserves 9/11. Well,
5: by the way, we played a montage. We can't play it here because there's too many F-bombs in it and you don't hear anything. But there's now a montage online going around of Hassan Piker, how many different times he says on his podcast, whatever you want to call it, his live stream, that he blanking hates America. And it's like years of him saying, God, I hate this country. God, I hate America. I blanking hate America. That's what the guy really believes. And that's who the Democrats' number one surrogate is.
6: And by the way, this is a clip from just recently where he said America is worse than Al Qaeda. Here, give a listen.
0: Said that America is the top dog in terrorism.
2: Yes.
0: Do you think America then is worse than Al Qaeda?
2: Pound for pound, as far as the number of deaths, yes, we have caused tremendous terror all around the world. I think that that is not only terror that we are waging on regular civilians in nations in the periphery, but it's also having consequences on ourselves. It's having dramatic consequences on the home front.
6: Pound for pound, he says, America is worse than Al-Qaeda. By the way, this is just days after the 25th anniversary of 9/11, where Al-Qaeda murdered nearly 3,000 Americans. He also very much wants the Ayatollah in Iran to have a nuclear weapon. Here, give a listen.
0: Do you think the Middle East would be more stable if Iran had a nuclear weapon?
2: I believe yes. I think that the Middle East would be more stable. Having said that, once again, I'm not advocating. I'm not trying to, send Iran enriched nuclear uranium.
6: Oh, but he sure wants them to have it. And look, these comments are so extreme that even CNN, Dana Bash, couldn't take it anymore. Listen to what she said about it.
5: Yeah, and for context, the clip we just played for you guys of Hassan Piker, this is what CNN had just played on the air, and I want you to listen to Dana Bash and how she responds.
3: El Sayed's campaign did put out a statement saying that he doesn't agree with his sentiment on Al-Qaeda, probably because he's running in a democracy to be part of a democratically elected government other than, as opposed to Al-Qaeda, which is an actual terrorist organization.
5: Senator, I got to say, I couldn't agree with Dana more on that assessment.
6: Look, you know, in CNN's own words, he is running to be democratically elected in an actual democracy as opposed to a terrorist organization like Al-Qaeda. And yet, El Said embraces this radical imam who calls calls the head of Hamas a heroic martyr, and he embraces Hassan Piker, who thinks that America is worse than Al-Qaeda. There is a basic principle in life. When they tell you who they are, believe them.
5: Don't forget, we do the show 3 days a week as a podcast, so download Verdict with Ted Cruz wherever you get your podcast, and we'll see you back here on this radio station as well next week, and also on YouTube as well. Have a great week.
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8: Guaranteed human.
19: Florida drivers are feeling more pain at the pump. AAA reports the average cost for a gallon of regular in Florida is now $4.30, down 2 cents from yesterday, but 16 cents higher than a week ago. Drivers are also paying about $1.13 more per gallon than they were this time last year. Meanwhile, diesel is $6.31 a gallon in Florida. The national average for regular is $4.48 a gallon. Despite AAA recommending that Florida travelers book their holiday trips now to avoid rising fuel costs, one travel expert says, not so fast.
21: At the same time the fuel prices are going up, the airlines are caught in this vice. And so what we're seeing, believe it or not, over the next couple of weeks, is average airfares are going to start to come down for a short period of time.
19: Travel editor Peter Greenberg says demand is down in the fourth quarter, so pop-up discounts are available. Rave reviews for some Florida airports, according to a renowned data analytics firm.
22: J.D. Power is out with its annual North America Airport Satisfaction Study, and Tampa International ranks number one among the nation's large airports. Both Miami and Orlando International make the top 10 in J.D. Power's so-called mega airport ranks, and the recently renamed President Donald J. Trump International in West Palm Beach ranks sixth for medium-sized airports. The survey finds overall satisfaction with North American airports is rising despite persistently high passenger volume. It also notes the way high-ranking airports decorate terminals and offer a variety of food and beverage resonates positively with travelers. I'm Joel Malkin.
19: Those of us trying to find the best cup of coffee may have to travel. A new study by Wallet Hub has named Orlando as the best coffee city in the U.S. Free Museum Day is this weekend in St. Petersburg. City officials and other partner organizations offer access to the community to explore the sciences, arts, and other related cultural institutions. Details for the event are on the St. Petersburg Arts Alliance website. With Florida's News, I'm Wayne Rustin.
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6: FHP still on the scene of that serious accident in Plant City. State Road 60 at Smith-Riles Road. State Road 60 still shut down in both directions. Got an accident. Brandon Boulevard just east of Lithia Pinecrest. Got one travel lane blocked here. Watch out for the flashing lights. Still got a slow and go situation. I-275 northbound approaching Dale Mabry. Got accidents at mile markers 40 and 41 causing those problems. I-275 southbound at Flora Brasca. Exit 46, we got an accident taking up a travel lane. From the traffic center, Marty Gartell, News Radio WFLA.
23: I'm Justin Mosley, here with your Max Defender 8 forecast. Evening showers and thunderstorms will slowly come to an end for tonight, with overnight lows settling into the mid-70s as we head towards daybreak on your Monday. As we all get back in the swing of things for the work week ahead, expect a mixture of sun and clouds and warm readings, highs in the upper 80s with a 50% chance for late-day storms. Rain chances will be trending down as we head towards the latter half of the work week. That's your weather. I'm Max Defender 8 meteorologist, Justin Mosley.
24: An ICE shooting in Texas. I'm Kathleen Maloney, Fox News. An immigration enforcement agent shot a man in Austin, Texas today. Austin Travis County EMS Chief Rob Lucris says the man was brought to a hospital within minutes.
10: One individual was identified suffering from a gunshot wound. The patient was stable, vital signs were stable, but in serious condition. They were transported off the scene within 9 minutes of arrival of EMS resources and transported to a local trauma center.
24: Texas Democratic Congressman Greg Cesar says the investigation into the shooting should continue, and he told reporters ICE should leave Austin. Eight people were injured following a shooting Saturday night north of Orlando in the Florida town of Sanford. The police department says it happened during a gathering at a home, but they're not saying yet if they know what led to that incident. A new warning for Americans in the Middle East as President Trump weighs whether to take action in Iran. Fox's Trey Yingst in Tel Aviv.
11: Tension does remain high across the Middle East as the State Department is once again warning American citizens here to remain vigilant. An alert went out to Americans overnight warning them of possible airspace closures and flight cancellations. The message was sent by U.S. embassies in various capitals, including Jerusalem. While the trigger for these alerts is unknown, Israeli officials had previously warned Iran against attacking their country during the Jewish high holidays. The holiest day in Judaism, Yom Kippur, begins amid concerns of regional escalation. The Iranians remain defiant, saying they won't re-engage with the United States until all of their conditions are met. This includes ending the conflict on all fronts, unfreezing Iranian assets, and stopping the naval blockade.
24: CENTCOM Commander Admiral Brad Cooper says the U.S. has helped escort 1 billion barrels of oil through the Strait of Hormuz in recent months. 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
5: Welcome. It is the Ben Ferguson Show. It is nice to have you with us. We are in a war right now, and it is not a traditional war the way that we see with Ukraine and Russia or even America and Iran. We are talking about a technological war with communist China. Now, it's not going to happen 10 years from now, not someday. It is happening right now. And it's a war over artificial intelligence. It's a war over literally microchips. 3, 2, 1. It's literally a war over microchips. It's a war over data centers. And it's also a war over electricity. And also, really, it's a war over computing power and who controls what comes out of all of the things that I just listed. Now, this is a war about the future and how people perceive this country, also China, and the rest of the world. It's the most important technology of the 21st century. And yeah, we're talking about AI. Now, Donald Trump understands exactly what's happening right now. And he's furious about the growing movement to put the brakes on American artificial intelligence. Donald Trump lashed out on Monday, as he should, at what he called a sick conspiracy against AI data and data centers. And then he gave America the line that should define this entire debate. Whoever wins AI wins. Donald Trump is right. This is the new arms race, except instead of counting nuclear missiles, you're counting GPUs. Instead of asking who has more aircraft carriers, we're asking who has more computing power, who has the best chips, who has the biggest data centers, and who has enough electricity to power them, who also has the best models, who has the best scientists, and who has the guts to keep building instead of stopping. Because here's what absolutely drives me crazy about this debate. China wants desperately to beat us. China understands that AI dominance means economic dominance as well. It means military advantages. It means intelligence advantages. It means cyber advantages. It means robotics, manufacturing, medicine, weapon systems, even outer space, finance, scientific discovery, you name it. And China understands this better than all of us in America right now. And that is the reason why Donald Trump keeps sounding the alarm. Now, there's a lot of people saying in the U.S., maybe we should be slowing down. In fact, many states have already slammed on the brakes to AI data centers. And my response is, are you kidding me? Imagine saying that during the space race. Hey, the Soviets are trying to get to the moon. Maybe America should, you know, slow down. Imagine saying it during the nuclear arms race. Maybe we shouldn't develop this technology so quickly. That would be insane. You don't win a race by stopping to make your opponent feel comfortable. And here's where this story gets even more disturbing. We now have documented evidence that China-linked actors have attempted to manipulate the American conversation surrounding artificial intelligence and data centers specifically. OpenAI disclosed a China-linked influence operation it called Data Center Bandwagon. That's the exact name. Now, the accounts likely originating in China were then using, this isn't a joke, artificial intelligence to create English language social media content criticizing American AI infrastructure. Some prompts were written in simplified Chinese, but the content was designed to look American. Now, think about how unbelievable that is. China-linked operators were using American AI to create propaganda attacking American AI infrastructure. Now, what were they saying in this propaganda and why was it so effective? Let me just go through some of the highlights for you so you understand. First off, they were telling Americans that your electricity bills are going to go up drastically and that if your electricity bill has gone up in the last several years, it's all because of AI data centers. By the way, the majority of Americans do not live anywhere close to an AI data center. They also wanted you to understand this, that big tech is getting rich and they're doing it off the backs of you and your grid. They then would tell you that the data centers are destroying your communities. And then they would say your electrical grid's going to go down so you won't have electricity. Now, take every legitimate concern surrounding this technology and then pour gasoline on it. And that is how modern information warfare works. And China was using AI to do exactly that. You don't have to necessarily invent the disagreement. You just find an existing disagreement and make Americans angrier at one another over it. Now, I want to be crystal clear about this. If you don't want a giant data center next to your house, that doesn't make you, by the way, a Chinese agent. If you're concerned about your electricity bill, you're not working for Beijing. Americans should absolutely demand transparency about electricity prices, as well as water usage, or as well as tax incentives, as well as infrastructure questions. That, by the way, is called democracy. But when a foreign adversary, China, secretly inserts itself into that conversation while pretending to be Americans, and that's what they did, that's something entirely different. And then X also came out and uncovered something else. And another enormous suspected Chinese bot operation involving more than 200,000 different accounts online. A smaller group of those accounts were posting content capable of manipulating the American debate over AI infrastructure and energy. So now you got to ask yourself this question. Why does China care what Americans think about American data centers? Like, seriously, why? Well, let me answer that question. Because China understands the equation. No electricity means no data centers. No data center means fewer chips. Fewer chips means less computing power. And less computing power means slower AI. And slower American AI means one thing. China wins. Yeah, that's what it means. And if you want proof of just how enormous the economic consequences of slowing AI could be, Just look at what happened in the stock market yesterday. The Wall Street Journal says AI chip stocks got absolutely hammered. NVIDIA fell 3.4%. This is NVIDIA we're talking about, one of the most important companies in the world. The company manufacturing the chips had become the backbone of AI and the revolution. Marvel, Intel, Micron, and SanDisk were also down around 6%. Broadcom fell roughly 4.5%. And this wasn't just happening in America. ASML fell roughly 6%. ASM International around 10%. And BE Semiconductor more than 8%. South Korea's SK Hynix dropped 6.4%. Samsung, a brand we all know, fell more than 4%. Japan's Kioxia dropped more than 6%. SoftBank, one of OpenAI's biggest investors, also got crushed, falling roughly 11%. And here's one of the most revealing numbers of all. Seedman's Energy fell more than 8%. Now, why does an energy equipment company get hammered? Because people are talking about slowing artificial intelligence. That's the question we all should ask. I'll explain it, because AI isn't just about software anymore. AI is an industrial revolution. You want artificial intelligence? Then you need chips. 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You need nuclear power. 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Quick break. Ben Ferguson Show. 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
5: Welcome back. It is the Ben Ferguson Show. It's nice to have you with us. Now, today's stock market reaction gives you a glimpse of what happens when you slow down. And we're seriously discussing whether we should voluntarily slam on the brakes. I would say no. You need to build the damn data centers. You need to build the power plants. You need to build the semiconductor fabrications. You need to build the transmission. You need to build the nuclear reactors. You need to produce more natural gas. You need to train all these engineers, train the electricians, train the welders. And then ultimately, what are we trying to do? Build an infrastructure. This is what you need to make America the undisputed AI superpower of the world.

Meanwhile, in America, well, we're all sitting here and we're saying, no, no, no, let's have a conversation. And I'm fine with that. But why would we tie our hands behind our own backs and let China win? Now, today's stock market reaction gives you a glimpse of what happens when you slow down. The Wall Street Journal, by the way, reports that investors immediately started pricing in the real possibility that slowing advanced AI development in America could eventually slow the enormous capital spending boom surrounding artificial intelligence. Now, the logic here, by the way, is not complicated. Slower AI development, that means potentially fewer data centers, and fewer memory chips are needed. Then you need less semiconductor equipment. Then you need less electricity infrastructure. Then you need less construction, meaning you need less American jobs, which means you have less investment. Now, you step back and you look at this. This would mean American workers get hurt. And worse than that, you have less American technological power than we otherwise would have had before. Now, one analyst described today's market reaction as, quote, just a small taste of what the end of the AI spending boom could look like. A small taste. That's their quote. And here's the point everybody needs to understand. China doesn't necessarily have to beat America. America can beat itself. And that's the biggest danger here. China doesn't have to invest or invent a better chip tomorrow if Americans make it impossible to build the facilities that use our chips right now. China, by the way, doesn't have to destroy NVIDIA if American politicians regulate its customers into paralysis. China doesn't have to shut down our data centers if America shuts down our data centers ourselves. You get the theme here, right? China doesn't have to defeat America energy infrastructure if we refuse to build enough energy for us to win or even compete. In essence, all Beijing really has to do is keep moving while America stops moving. And that's why this debate matters. Now, I'm unapologetically pro-American AI because I know what happens if China wins. They control AI. They control how our kids use it. They control what data comes out. They control everything. I want the world's best artificial intelligence developed in the United States of America. And I want American companies leading it. I want American workers building it. I want American universities producing the scientists. I want American semiconductor companies making those chips. And I want American energy powering these data centers. And I want American values involved in all of it, not Chinese Communist Party values, shaping the technological architecture the rest of the world literally will be using 24/7. That's what I don't want. So what is China doing now? Well, they're saying we just need America to slow down so that we can dominate AI. And that's the part the slowdown crowd never, well, understands or has to adequately answer the question. Look, let's be clear. China isn't shutting down its research laboratories because we decide advanced AI is, well, you know, quote unquote, too dangerous. The technology is here. It's going to be here. The race, and this is a AI arms race, has already started. It will not end. America, we have basically two choices. We either lead on AI or we surrender. Now, should we have safeguards? Yes. Should companies be accountable if they break American law? Of course. And should communities make sure a $1 trillion technology company isn't forcing grandma's electricity bill through the roof? Absolutely. Should companies pay their fair share for infrastructure? Yes. And should we protect America's electrical grid that's already, by the way, gotten way too old and is way too vulnerable? Of course. But there's an enormous difference between smart rules and strangling an American industry before we've even won the race. And here's another part of this that drives me also crazy. There are a lot of people talking about data centers as though they're just giant warehouses making billionaires richer. That couldn't be further from the truth. Those buildings are becoming part of America's national security infrastructure right now. 20 years ago, people talked about oil refineries and pipelines as, quote, strategic infrastructure. Today, computing capabilities and capacity, that belongs in the same conversation because being able to compute is literally power. And the country controlling the most advanced computing power is going to possess advantages that we, by the way, as human beings, may not fully understand yet. Imagine AI accelerating the development of new weapons or new medicines or new cures for disease.

0: diseases, new materials, maybe even cyber defenses, cyber attacks, drone technology, autonomous military systems, intelligence analysis, satellite technology, nuclear research. Now, answer me one question. Do you want those breakthroughs happening first in Houston or Austin or Silicon Valley or Phoenix or Pittsburgh or New York? Or do you want that happening in Beijing or Shanghai? I know the answer for me is I want it happening in America every time. And that's why the China-linked influence operation should be a giant flashing red warning. I'm not saying China created American opposition to AI. It didn't. I'm not saying every AI critic is somehow helping communist China. They're not. I'm saying China has an obvious strategic interest in exploiting our nervousness, our divisions, and making sure that America slows down. That is what they're trying to do with their bots and their misinformation campaigns. And we have the evidence that these China-linked actors have already started to do exactly that in online debates surrounding American AI infrastructure. So when you see anonymous accounts suddenly telling you that building the infrastructure necessary for AI dominance is some terrible national catastrophe, you have every right to ask this question. Number one, who's behind that account or that opinion? I'm going to say that again. Who's behind it? Then the second question should be, okay, who's amplifying it? And who benefits if America stops building? Because I'll tell you one country that benefits enormously more than any other country out there, that is literally communist China. So this is an AI Cold War, and we better start treating it that way. We've spent decades making the mistake of becoming dependent on China for manufacturing, and we know how that ended during COVID. We watched American factories leave, shut down. We watched supply chains move overseas, and we know what happened again during COVID. We watched China dominate industries that America once led, where now we don't even know how to do it anymore. We can't make that same mistake with AI. America, it's time that not only we invest in technology to drive this revolution, but we have to make sure it stays in America. We got to make sure American engineers are designing those chips, that American investors are the ones that are investing in these jobs. We have to make sure we unleash American energy to protect this infrastructure. We got to build the data centers. We got to build the chips. We got to build the grid. We got to build all of it. Because while we're having this debate, China is already moving forward. Let's also be clear. America invented AI, and China is now trying to win it. And Donald Trump, by the way, his warning couldn't be clearer. Whoever wins, AI wins. He's right. China knows it. Wall Street knows it. Silicon Valley knows it. And America better figure it out very quickly, because there is no trophy for second place in this AI Cold War race. There's no participation ribbon waiting for us. There is economic power. This is military power. This is national security. This is literally the future. And if you don't build it here, it's going to China. If you don't power it here, it's going to China. If you don't invent it here, it's going to China. If you don't protect it here.
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2: One person is dead, another is wounded, and a third is detained for questioning following a shooting in Lauderdale Lakes. The Broward County Sheriff's Office says the victim died after driving to the hospital about 3 a.m. today. Fire rescue took the wounded man to the hospital, condition unknown. A Palm Beach County Sheriff's deputy is out of the hospital after a violent confrontation with a suspect that turned deadly. Sheriff Rick Bradshaw says 32-year-old Rex McGann tried to grab the unnamed deputy's gun, knocking her on her head and then punching her repeatedly in the face and chest.
3: He's got a past of battery on emergency personnel, assault on law enforcement officers.
2: The deputy was able to fatally shoot the suspect. A father and two children are hospitalized in Broward County following a collision between the scooter they were riding and a pickup truck. Hallandale Beach police say their injuries are minor and the truck driver stayed at the scene Saturday. With Florida's News, I'm Wayne Rooster.
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8: Had an accident, I-4 westbound at Thanona Sass Road in the Plant City area. Got one travel lane blocked. Emergency vehicles on scene. Use caution. I-75 northbound, just south of Gibsonton Drive, there's an accident. One travel lane is blocked here. This report brought to you by Lowe's. 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
10: I'm Justin Mosley, here with your Max Defender 8 forecast. Evening showers and thunderstorms will slowly come to an end for tonight, with overnight lows settling into the mid-70s as we head towards daybreak on your Monday. As we all get back in the swing of things for the work week ahead, expect a mixture of sun and clouds and warm readings, highs in the upper 80s with a 50% chance for late-day storms. Rain chances will be trending down as we head towards the latter half of the work week. That's your weather. I'm Max Defender 8 meteorologist, Justin Mosley.
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0: Welcome back. It is the Ben Ferguson Show. It's nice to have you with us. Democrats are now sending a major warning, and they're telling you that if you vote for them, the Democratic Party, and they gain control of the House in November in the midterm elections, then they're going to go after Donald Trump for a third impeachment. On ABC this week, the leader of the Democratic Party in the House, Hakeem Jeffries, was asked the question, and here's what he said in response.
1: You said hold the crooks accountable. Does that mean that the House is going to be pursuing impeachment proceedings on day one?
2: No, we haven't ruled anything in and we haven't ruled anything out in terms of impeachment. As it relates to accountability, what we're going to do, led by Jamie Raskin and House Committee Democrats on the Judiciary Committee, as well as House Democrats on the Oversight Committee, led by Robert Garcia, both of them are doing a tremendous job. We've got to follow the facts, apply the law, be guided by the Constitution, and then let the chips fall where they may.
1: You said,
0: now, you listen to Hakeem Jeffries there, and it's pretty clear. We haven't ruled anything out, and we haven't ruled anything out in terms of impeachment. Now, Donald Trump has already been impeached, not once, but twice, by the crazy Democrats. And if you want to remember just how much Democrats hate Donald Trump, specifically Hakeem Jeffries, I want to take you back to January the 24th of 2020. This is Hakeem Jeffries unhinged on the Senate floor. He's the top Democrat, and he was the impeachment manager. Not only does he hate Trump, but he compared Trump to a terrorist. And terrorists, in fact, who attacked America on 9/11. He wasn't done there. He also compared Donald Trump during this impeachment trial back in 2020 to Nazis in Germany and World War II.
2: America is a great nation. We can handle adversity better than any other country in the world. Whenever America has found itself in a tough spot, we always make it to the other side. We were in a tough spot during the Civil War when America was at risk of tearing itself apart, but we made it to the other side. A tough spot in October of 1929 when the stock market collapsed, plunging us into the Great Depression, but we made it to the other side. We were in a tough spot in December of 1941 when a foreign power struck, plunging us into a great conflict with the evil empire of Nazi Germany, but America made it to the other side. We were in a tough spot in the 1960s dealing with the inherent contradictions of Jim Crow, but we made it to the other side. We were in a tough spot on September 11th when the towers were struck and young men and women like Jason Crow were sent to Afghanistan to fight the terrorists there. So we didn't have to fight the terrorists here. And we made it to the other side. America is a great country. We can handle adversity better than any other nation in the world. But what are we going to do about our character? President Trump tried to cheat and solicit foreign interference in an American election. That is an attack on our character.
0: That is unhinged. That is the same Hakeem Jeffries back in 2020 comparing Trump to terrorists who attacked America on 9/11. That would be Al-Qaeda and Nazis in World War II. Now, he's not done there. And this is a bigger plan now by the Democrats and a warning of what's to come if they win in the midterms. And I'm going to explain more of this to you in a moment. But before we get to that, the stakes right now could not be higher. We've been talking about it. We finally have a president and administration fighting hard for America first. But if we as conservatives lose focus, the same people that we're talking about right now who created this insanity, they're ready and waiting to weaponize the government to go after us and push the progressive agendas. Now, protecting the momentum takes more than just votes. 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All right, so let's go back to the plan here, all right? Not only is what he just said an extraordinary statement, but it is clearly a rallying cry that if you hate Donald Trump, we will impeach him if you'll vote for us. That is the game plan. Democrats win the House. He's positioned to become Speaker. And when it comes to impeaching Trump, Jeffries isn't a newcomer as well to this fight. He's been right in the middle of it before. I go back to the Donald Trump's first term, the first impeachment. In 19, Democrats launched the Ukrainian impeachment investigation after Trump's phone call with Zelensky and allegations that Trump had, quote, pressured Ukraine while congressionally approving military assistance was being, they said, withheld. Now, Democrats, they impeached Trump in December 2019 on two articles. They said it was abuse of power, obstruction of Congress. And Hakeem Jeffries, the same guy that says, yeah, we'll do it again for a third time. He wasn't just someone who cast a vote and then went home. No, no, no. Nancy Pelosi personally selected Jeffries to become one of the seven House impeachment managers who prosecuted the case against Donald Trump before the United States Senate. Now, Jeffries was literally one of the prosecutors of the first Trump impeachment, and his job was to stand in the Senate chamber, argue that Donald Trump should be convicted and literally removed from office, the overthrowing of an elected president of the United States of America. This was a coup attempt because they knew that what they were impeaching him for was bogus. They didn't care. They hated how the American people voted, and what they decided to do, they decided to try to overthrow the will of the people. Now, Jeffries, again, claimed that the evidence showed Trump had pressured a foreign government to target an American citizen for his own political benefit and interfere in the 2020 elections. He told senators, lied to them, that impeachment was the constitutional remedy for what Democrats considered the abuse of presidential power. This is how rogue Jeffries went. Jeffries became one of the most recognizable figures of the Senate trial. And remember his famous closing line after Trump's attorneys asked why Democrats are putting the country through impeachment? Jeffrey laid out the Democrats' case and finished with a reference to the notorious B.I.G. I'm going to quote. This isn't a joke, what I'm telling you right now. This is real. Quote, and if you don't know, now you know. By the way, the Senate acquitted Donald Trump. But Jeffries, oh no, he wasn't finished. A month later, Jeffries and the other impeachment managers wrote that Trump remained, in their words, quote, lawless and corrupt. And then came January 6th, impeachment number two, the Capitol riot. Jeffries immediately called for Trump's removal from office, coup attempt number two. On January the 7th, one day after the 6th, Jeffries said the president should be removed from office. And he said all options should be on the table, including impeachment and conviction, go to jail and removal. 6 days later, the House impeached Donald Trump for a second time. And of course, Jeffries voted yes. So now you look at Jeffries. What is he saying? It's a call to arms, folks, to help him overthrow the government again. The will of the people to cancel out your vote. And now this is what he's decided to do, which is to campaign on it. I'm going to say it again. To campaign on it. That is what they're saying. Vote for us and we'll impeach Trump for a third time. We will overthrow the will of the people. Try to for a third time. So if you think this election is about like normal everyday issues, no. If you want to know what Democrats are going to do, this is it. It is going to be lawfare. They're going to go after Trump and anybody else around the president of the United States of America. They're going to do anything they can to destroy Trump and anyone around him, no matter what. So don't say you weren't warned. Get ready, America, because the Democrats have made it clear publicly now for the very first time that if you elect them, they will impeach Trump and go after everyone around him. Quick break. Ben Ferguson Show. More coming up.

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0: Welcome back. It is the Ben Ferguson Show. It's nice to have you with us. I am looking at the websites of ABC News, NBC News, CBS News, and CNN, also MS Now. None of them have the stories that I'm about to tell you. And there's only one reason why. Because Donald Trump is the president of the United States of America. Now, what I'm about to tell you is not only amazing, it is historic. In fact, it's never happened before in the history of this country. That is a reason enough for them to report on this incredible news. The second point before I give you the news is this. The news I'm about to give you isn't political at all. Yeah, it's actually a completely non-political story about how amazing America is and how amazing America is right now with the economic numbers. So with that as a basis for what I'm about to tell you, get ready because this is truly historic. Not one, but two records. And these aren't projections. These aren't even campaign promises. They aren't somebody's opinion about where the economy might be headed. What I'm about to tell you are numbers just released by the United States Census Bureau covering 2025. Now, before I get to those numbers, I want to take a moment. I want to talk to you about Compassion International. If you're going to change someone's life, you want to know that it actually lasts. And there's one reason that Compassion International has become one of the most trusted child development ministries in the entire world. Independent research is now showing that children that were sponsored through Compassion stay in school longer. In fact, they're 40% more likely to graduate from high school, and this number is even more incredible. 80% more likely to finish college. What a blessing. And that is because sponsorship isn't just temporary relief at Compassion International. It's long-term investment through the local church. And that church is meeting the physical needs while sharing the hope of Jesus. Now, I want you to do what I do. I sponsor a child at Compassion International. And you can too for just $43 a month. And that means you can help shape a child's future. So sponsor a child today at compassion.com. That's compassion.com. All right, now let me get back to these numbers. They're amazing. And here's the big headline. The official poverty rate. Now this is good news for anyone that was living in poverty. This is also good news for the entire country. The official poverty rate in the United States has fallen to the lowest level ever recorded. Let me be clear. There are fewer people living in poverty in the United States of America right now than at any other time in history. That is not political. By the way, it's great news for the United States of America. We should celebrate that. Fewer Americans living below the official poverty line. That is amazing. Why is it that no one is talking about it? Now, there's another story. It is historic. Another headline that you're not going to hear about. Real median household income has also climbed to the highest level ever recorded. That is amazing. That is also not political. That is something that everyone should be proud of. Everyone in America should be excited about. There's no downside to this news. Think about these two things together. Fewer Americans living below the official poverty line. We should be cheering. And the median American household earning, after adjusting for inflation, is at a higher point than any other time since the Census Bureau began keeping this income data since 1967. That is amazing news. Now, let's just start with poverty. The Census Bureau says the official poverty rate fell to 10.2% in 2025. That is down from the same point in 2024 and the lowest ever recorded. According to the Census Bureau, it is the lowest official poverty rate in history, period. Their words, okay, not mine. There are approximately 34.5 million Americans classified as living in poverty in 2025. Now, that is amazing because when you look at the total population, it is the lowest we've ever seen.
1: Part of that, by the way, is because of the closing of the southern border, and that helped Americans gain jobs and lower costs of living, including rent. There's also encouraging news involving children. Again, this is, should be non-political. Everyone should be excited. The official poverty rate for children fell to a historic low of 13.4%. What does that mean? Fewer American children are suffering and living in poverty. That should be non-political. That should be something that should be celebrated. And the official poverty rate, by the way, among Hispanic Americans fell to a historic low of 13.9%. Those aren't numbers from the White House. They're not numbers from the Republican National Committee. They're not numbers from a Trump campaign advertisement. They're from the United States Census Bureau. And now combine that with a second enormous economic headline, which is record number two. The real median household income in America has reached, and this is an incredible number, $87,460 in 2025. It's the highest level ever recorded. Now, let me explain why the word real matters. The number is adjusted for inflation. Now, why do I say it that way, and why does it matter? Let me explain it this way. Simply saying people have more dollars doesn't necessarily mean they're better off if everything they buy has become dramatically more expensive. The Census Bureau adjusts these figures for inflation so that we can make a more meaningful comparison over time. That is extremely important. And on that basis, median household income increased 2.6% from 24 to 25, rising from $85,000 and change to more than $87,000. It's a new record. So the historical bookends are striking. A previous high during Trump's first term you didn't know about. A new record high during the first year of Trump's second term that the media hopes you don't know about this time. And that's simply what the census timeline is telling you.

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6: Guaranteed human.
7: AI-enabled flock cameras have been in the midst of controversy since the Florida Department of Transportation ordered them to be removed from state-operated roadways. Two new allegations of misuse by those in positions of authority.
8: Members of law enforcement, such as Indian River County Sheriff Eric Flowers, have been defending the cameras. Flowers recently saying this to CBS 12 News.
9: We in law enforcement are simply using technology and the data we have against the perpetrators, the bad people. We're not using it against the good people out there.
8: But not long after that, his agency confirmed a member of the department was placed on paid leave after being accused of searching license plates for unofficial reasons. Sheriff's office already had begun an audit of its flock camera system. And now comes news the Vero Beach Police Department has placed a member on leave for allegedly misusing the flock cameras. No details on that are available. I'm Joel Malkin.
7: It was a long night for Clearwater City Council members as they debated a couple of issues related to the Church of Scientology's ambitious plans to remake downtown. More than 10,000 people signed a petition calling on the city to reverse the decision to turn over a section of South Garden Avenue to the church. Councilman Mike Menino says the city should get guidance with the Attorney General's office.
10: I find the most comfort with taking this out of our hands. Let him give us any opinion and direction from his office. And
7: City Attorney Owen Kohler telling council members that if the signatures are verified and council does not repeal the Garden Avenue ordinance, the matter would go to voters as a referendum. The council did vote 3-2 to give up